0: Welcome back, my friends, to the worldwide broadcast of the Ted and Austin Brower Show, bringing you the latest world news and health research. You'll notice when I look at this camera a little bit, my head's a little stiff. I threw my T2 out over the weekend. Old motorcycle accident, actually car wreck, long time ago. So it's a little stiff today. So if I look at your camera real stoved up, it's because I am. So I got to get my really good chiro. There's like one chiro that can fix it. And healthmasters.com. Glad you could join us today. Welcome back. Happy birthday. It's not his birthday, but I'm joking with him. And
1: That time just got away from me. I thought I'd be back in before it started.
0: Well, you weren't.
1: Austin, please forgive me. Audience, please forgive me.
0: I'll get a pass now to show up about 30 seconds late next time. You can't say anything.
1: Phone's off.
0: Phones are off. We're here. It's Monday. Got a lot going on this morning already, and I'm moving a little bit slower than normal with this neck.
1: No, whatever.
0: Oh,
1: his neck's all stove up. He's going to go see the chiropractor today.
0: We got one great chiropractor.
1: He's the best.
0: He's the best. So he's always worked on me for years. He's one of the only ones who could get that vertebrae.
1: Well, it's because you squatted that alligator.
0: Well, that was part of it. That was a long time ago.
1: No, he did. He's got pictures of him squatting like a 700-pound alligator.
0: It wasn't that heavy, but it was a lot.
1: It was a big alligator. It was 11-footer?
0: Yeah.
1: Well, you had to do it, didn't you? You had to put him on your neck.
0: He was like 400.
1: Oh, by the way, he was dead.
0: I wasn't. The gator was.
1: No, but he, Austin.
0: Oh, good luck getting 11-foot gator on your shoulders.
1: Austin sent him to gator heaven.
0: Well.
1: And look, here's the thing.
0: I don't know if they actually have heaven. I think they just go straight to hell where they came from.
1: Well, I think so, too. Dude, somebody sinned against
0: the
1: reptiles. Okay, here's the thing. Don't start on me now sending me letters about alligators. I don't want to hear it, okay? I was raised with pit vipers and gators down here. Now, when we were young, we kept them out of the lakes if they were more than 4 foot long. We did. And then they became went on the endangered species list, like some idiot decided to do that with the EPA or whoever did that. And the crazy part about this is that if you have to live with a 14 or 15 or 16-foot reptile in your backyard eating your pets and trying to eat you and your children, you get to the point where you don't have a lot of tolerance for
0: them. Well, even the Florida, Fish and Wildlife, what they deemed like a couple decades back is they realized that gators do have an effective part of the ecosystem when they're small. They do. They keep certain, turtles down, the population overgrowing. The problem is once they start getting larger than humans, they start seeing humans as no longer a threat. They see them as another food source, especially young children. So when you start dealing with, 10, 12, 13-foot alligators in residential lakes, they no longer look at anything. Remember, they're cold-blooded, right?
1: Okay. Now here's what I'm going to do. I'm going to play the advocate for the gator. Well, don't you understand something, Austin?
0: Oh, yeah.
1: Here we go. Don't you understand? You don't get this.
0: They were here before you,
1: and they got a right to be here before you. And if you don't submit to these alligators, then you need to go to hell with all of your counterparts. And I'm like, whoa, did I just say that? No, it's unbelievable.
0: It's always the people that are speaking with the knowledge that's commonly associated with zero experience in the water with those animals.
1: Man says to me, I'm about to kill a diamondback rattlesnake.
0: Yeah.
1: Don't you know that snake has got more rights here than you do? You touch that snake, I'll have you arrested. I'm like, it's a pit viper. It's around here with children. It's on the sidewalk. We've got kids here with no shoes on. It doesn't matter. That snake's got more rights than you do. I said, all it has a right to do is go to snake heaven if that exists. I said, it doesn't need to be here. Well, you don't understand. I'll have you arrested. This actually happened to me. What's the name of that park? What is it? Amelia Island.
0: Oh, Amelia Island. Well, that's an area, city of the beautiful area, by the way.
1: Well, it's beautiful.
0: I love it.
1: But the point was, these people, it's like with wolves at Yellowstone. I'm on this tear, I'll get on the tear. Wolves in Yellowstone love to bite people if they get a chance to. You think, wolves don't attack people, if you believe that, you're smoking crack in the back. It's not true. You get a person that's injured out in the woods, wolves don't see them no longer as a person because they don't see them as a threat. You get a 200-pound timber wolf, they don't see a human being as a threat.
0: Well, it's not just the wolf singulars because they're pack hunters.
1: That's right.
0: Once they start getting the packs, they start getting really aggressive. And what they found once they have such a large amount, they start hunting for sport. They no longer start eating everything.
1: Well, no.
0: They start helping with the elks.
1: Well, I saw that movie yesterday with Brad Pitt about him and the dog.
0: How was that?
1: It was actually excellent.
0: He's a pilot.
1: Absolutely awful ending.
0: Oh, don't tell me. I probably already know what the ending is on it.
1: Awful ending. No, the dog does not die. But the crazy part about it is it's got an awful ending. The movie's great until the ending. And you're like, that's great.
0: So what plane is he flying on that?
1: He's flying. It's either a 182 or 210 that's got pontoons on it. I think it's a 182 because
0: you kind of got to have pontoons up there.
1: Well, no,
0: you can't land on the
1: woods. Well, then what they do, they make you have every 2 years you have to have a physical as a pilot.
0: Yeah.
1: So you don't have a heart attack.
0: Yeah.
1: Well, he has a heart attack on the plane.
0: Yeah.
1: While he's
0: supposed to be a combat veteran, I think. So
1: he is. Yeah. He's a Green Beret.
0: Okay.
1: 30 years in the military, master sergeant.
0: Master sergeant.
1: You know, and bad to the bone, as Brad Pitt always plays, and he does a great job on the movie. The dog is unbelievable. The German Shepherd. I had a German Shepherd. My favorite animal for a dog is a German Shepherd. You talk about smart. It's unbelievable.
0: Because most of the time they make those movies, they got to train with those dogs for a while.
1: Oh my. But no, so the movie's at the end is kind of a tearjerker, so kind of sad, actually. And so if I had known how it was going to end, I probably wouldn't have seen it, to be honest with you. I had a date with me. Oh, my gosh, she starts screaming and crying at the end. I mean, she's crying in the car all the way home, fussing at me because I took her to that movie. And
0: that's why you're so upset about the movie. I think if you would have seen it with me, you would have been like, a great movie.
1: Yeah.
0: One of the best dog movies is John Wick 2.
1: Oh, yeah. Or is it 3? I think it's 3.
0: 3, yeah. With the
1: Malawats.
0: Malawats. Yeah. That, she trained for like 6 months with those dogs.
1: She goes, you should have seen that movie with Austin. It was a guy flick. And as she's sobbing in the car, and I'm like, this is great. It's going to be a great Sunday. I'm glad I did this. This is awesome. You know, and you guys are all laughing at that because you know you've done it with your wife or your girlfriend before, too.
0: There's always certain movies you go see with the boys, and there's a certain movie you take the girls.
1: I like Riddick, right? With Vin Diesel, right?
0: That's a guy movie.
1: No, and Sharon to save me if she's alive. I'm not watching that movie. I hate that movie. I hate Riddick. I hate Dune. I hate this. I don't even like Star Trek. Blah blah. One time it was funny. We were going to see the movie. It was called Transporter.
0: Oh, that's great.
1: With Jay Statham. And so she thought it was about the Starship Enterprise transporting people.
0: Oh boy.
1: Big
0: difference.
1: No, listen to this. So Sharon's in the car with me and she's fussing all the way to the movie. I don't want to see this science fiction movie. I don't want to see Star Trek. I can't stand it. So I let her go. It had nothing to do with Star Trek.
0: No.
1: It was Transport. And finally, about 15 minutes into the movie, she looks at me and goes, this isn't Star Trek. I'm like, I know. And she goes, this is really pretty good. I'm like, I know. And she goes, okay. I'm sorry I acted like that. I'm like, it's okay. You know, your right brain. I got it. And it was so funny, though. So
0: I still remember when 13 Hours came out. And I asked Lana, I was like, hey, you want to go see it? She looked at the preview. Absolutely not. You can take all your guy friends to see this movie. Way too intense. I don't want to see all these contractors fighting.
1: That was our weekend. I hope you had a fun weekend also.
0: All right, I hope you guys got to check the website. We got lots of articles we put up on here, including the product of the week, the vitamin C formula. And you could go on here. We got all kinds of different topics that go into detail on the site at healthmasters.com. Be sure to utilize these if you got questions, vitamin D, vitamin C. And if you're just looking at something like you want to search at the top, just type in vitamin C and you'll get everything on here, including articles that we talk about, including all the products that we have. This is one article right here going into detail on the vitamin C capsules, more than basic vitamin C, and it goes into detail why it matters, the ingredients in there, the antioxidant support, the citrus, the bioflavonoids, the quercetin, and everything in between. So there's a lot of information. Please utilize this research and utilize this content. If you got questions about it, we're always here at Health Master to help you out.
1: Harrison, write this again.
0: Yeah, but you got to understand, like when we get a lot of phone calls, and when we get phone calls, it ties up time for us to have to send there and explain to something that's already on the website. If you got a specific question, obviously give us a call. We'll help you out with it. But please try to utilize a lot of stuff that we have on the site for free that you can read as long as you want.
1: Oh, by the way, I've been doing that green. What's that stuff called? The stuff
0: green walnut tincture.
1: Yeah, boy. Last week I told you I kind of fuzzy with that stuff. I'm pretty clear now.
0: That's a parasite cleanse for me.
1: And yeast. It's one of the best things you can use for yeast infections. And I found out something. I did some research on it. You know, with the prostate gland. This is a heads up on you guys if you're listening to me.
0: Well, this would be for guys. Yeah,
1: this is for guys. They know it's for guys, Austin.
0: Listen, I'm on one.
1: It's Monday, and but what happens? And this is something that's been disputed. They said a lot of times that the prostate can get basically infused with yeast, I never heard that before.
0: I thought I heard that before.
1: No, I neither. And some people say it's not possible, and some people say it's possible. So, I mean, whatever the research is, but they said that green tincture stuff will get rid of that yeast makes that prostate
0: green
1: swell.
0: Green tincture kills just about everything. It's the man, stuff that we have is the black walnut tincture.
1: Oh, my gosh.
0: So basically, they extract it from the green when the walnuts are green, and they're really unbelievably just ripe and raw and strong.
1: Well, no, and the thing about it is that, you know, if it's for fungi, right, this fungus stuff is a parasite.
0: Yeah.
1: Newsflash.
0: That's what it is.
1: And it's part of the parasite cleanse. And I tell you what, though, for the first couple of days last week, I was a little bit foggy, but I'm back. And so there you go. So now we're having some fun on the show today. Oh, by the way, a study just came out. It said Benjamin Netanyahu is not your friend.
0: Uh-huh.
1: And I'm like,
0: well,
1: you know,
0: I
1: read this. And it was talking about what he said at the UN about all the rest of it, how these people are all supporting him no matter what. And then I got to the comments section. I'm going to read you a couple of the comments.
0: Oh, the comments.
1: You know? And it says, he goes, comments. Benjamin Netanyahu, who once said, America's a thing you can manipulate very easily, also called America the New Rome, he said. He said, Jews lost to Rome, now we must win. Wait a minute. He didn't really say that, did he? Just reading a comment. Take a bunch of statements out of context, create a retarded theory that sounds original. Okay, more comments. The original Puritans that came to this land came to escape Catholic persecution. You have the understanding of the Goyish fourth grader when it comes to history. He starts talking about Goys. It's funny. He said, Benjamin Netanyahu loves Americans, and they don't want to see us get hurt. Now, if you believe that, this is a troll.
0: Yeah.
1: When we were supposed to go to January 6th, you know what, 5-6 years ago now, that, you know, we decided, Jeff Frentz, my friend, told me, he says, you go up there, you ain't coming back. They're going to arrest you.
0: Yeah.
1: And he was right. And so I started looking at it. I started saying, Austin, this is not worth the risk. And we're getting set up. And so we decided not to go.
0: And what have we all found out now? The whole thing was a giant FBI setup with over 50-plus, I mean, undercover FBI antagonists, just those, plus hundreds and hundreds of other undercover
1: officers. They put billboards up. If you know anybody, let's arrest them.
0: The entire situation was an FBI setup. From the very beginning.
1: You know, and the crazy part about it, so we finally told you on the show, we're not going. I mean, we had the reservation. I was flying my 210 up there. I had hired a pilot to fly my 210 and fly us up there because we didn't want to fly into, you know, Washington airspace. It's too complicated.
0: The plane was really cheap to fly with fuel at the time. And frankly, we discussed, and just being honest with you, we found it was better be for security and fill and exfil, be able to have our own plane in a private airport and not have to deal with everything TSA. That goes on with TSA and DC with the whole situation.
1: So, but Jeff Frentz talked to me. He says, you can't do this, Ted. And so I decided, okay, we're not going to do this. Now, it wasn't just because of Jeff. A lot of other people told me, too. And, boy, the trolls came after us.
0: Oh, yeah.
1: Oh, my gosh. We have to block and delete a bunch of people. So when these trolls write this stuff, you know, it's whatever. And here we go. The Israel shills and the learners of the bastardized Zionist version of Christianity are definitely coming out of the woodwork today. Let me make this clear. Blankety blank Israel. Whoa. So what we have here on these comment sections, and here's why I read this to you, is not that I recommend that you read these comments or that I agree with any of these comments. But what I'm saying is that it's being used to divide us, Austin. Yep. And so when you say something like, I don't want Americans to die in the sandbox, you're an anti-Semite.
0: Yeah.
1: If you won't let us drape your casket with an Israeli flag, if you're an American citizen, if you're an American soldier, you're an anti-Semite. But I don't want my casket to be draped by anything other than an American flag. And quite frankly, I'm not ready to have a draped casket yet anyhow. I don't want my brothers and my sisters and my children dying in the sandbox because you guys want a greater Israel program. No, you can't say that. So, but it's interesting. I'm going to stop. These comments get
0: And you're exactly right, because if you've ever noticed over decades and you watch these things that occur, there's always the primary goal of all of it is to create a division of two groups. That's always how you do it. You divide everybody into two specific groups, and you have to pick one of those groups. George Bush, the young one, as far as it was involved with whatever happened and all the time as far as with 9/11.
1: A lot of people say Israel did 9/11 with Mossad. Now, whether you believe that.
0: Yeah, if you remember after that happened, he got on national television.
1: Dancing Israelis.
0: And he said, you're either with us or you're with the terrorists. He says multiple times. You're either with us, meaning you want to go do a ground invasion, we're going to war with Iraq, we're invading them, we're attacking them, or you're a terrorist. A or B, that's it. You had no other choice. And so what it did was it immediately divided America, and most of everybody went on the side of let's go to war. This is what they do all the time. Now, you're either pro-Israel, love Israel, kiss the wall, get on your feet, kiss their shoes, put a goy hat on, or...
1: Not get on your feet, get on your knees.
0: Yeah, and then, or you basically are anti-Semitic, neo-Nazi, racist skinhead. That's what they've done again.
1: Grandmother hater.
0: Yeah.
1: Same thing with COVID.
0: Every time there's always this end where they have you as the protagonist if you disagree with anything they're saying. You're the problem. You're the issue. Everybody needs to hate you because you don't agree with what we're doing. The difference is more people now are starting to swing over this. I don't really give a crap about your BS two-party opinion. Just being honest with you. And everybody's going, I'm done with this. I'm absolutely over this aspect of you constantly trying to put us into a box. Because remember, that's the entire goal. It's to take away your aspect of having cognitive reasoning skills, of having deductive reasoning skills, and we put you in an isolated box that we pre-designed for you so you fit the mold that has to go along with what we're doing. That's what it's all about, taking away your freedom of thought, taking away your freedom of choice, and they want you to follow one way or the other. And if you follow the opposite way, then they eviscerate you, they shadow ban you, they shut you down on social media platforms.
1: Oh, like they did us.
0: And they did a lot of people.
1: And you know what? Here's the thing. You guys are still here. And guess what? We're still here.
0: And about 99% of everything I said during COVID, even though it wasn't popular and even though nobody believes it at the time, ended up being true now. Mm-hmm. Not trying to brag, not trying to sound, oh, look at me. I would not have liked to have been accurate about any of this stuff. But what we said was extremely accurate. What we put out on the internet, what we put out on social media, what we put out on the podcast all during COVID, almost every single thing we said has now been found to be completely and totally accurate. And everything we argued against is found to be a complete lie.
1: Okay. Oh, by the way, here's something that's not accurate. I'm going to report on it. This is not true. This is a lie. This is completely and totally obfuscation to mess with your head. The U.S. military has time travel portals in Alabama.
0: Alabama?
1: This U.S. Army soldier exposes how they work. Don't watch stuff like this. Let me explain to you why I know this is true. Because we're still here. Are you listening to me? You start changing history, things change here.
0: Fast.
1: And we're not here. Things disappear. Now, they're trying to build a time travel portal. I'll give you that. They're doing that with CERN. And they're doing it for only one reason only, to undo the crucifixion of Jesus.
0: Whoa.
1: You think, that
0: changed everything.
1: That changed
0: everything.
1: But see, here's
0: our timeline changed.
1: But here's the stupidity of all that stuff. They don't even know what's going to happen if they change the timeline to themselves. Yeah, they can be the same. But the entities that rule the planet, they don't care about you. They don't care about me. They don't care about Austin. I care about Austin. I care about you, too. But they don't care about any of us. And so what they want to do is they want to destroy the timeline because they want to get Jesus out of the mix. Because remember what it says. The Bible says this. Had the ruler of this world known what he was doing, he never would have crucified the Son of Glory. I'm paraphrasing that. Because they don't want to have that blood covenant there. They don't want to have that omnipresent being with his blood being sacrificed for all of us. They don't want that. They want to destroy us. They don't want to have something positive from us, period. And if you understand that, it starts making more sense. But they don't have time travel portals yet, or we wouldn't be here. I've mentioned that to you, but what they're doing is they're messing with people's head when they say stuff like that. And by the way, there's another one. This is a girl. I'm not going to start on this one. She helped lead a far-right internet movement. Then it turned on her. This is a girl out of Australia. She basically wanted to tie in with Nick Fuentes. And now all of a sudden, a lot of these far-right people have gone in and started attacking her because she, quote-unquote, changed some of her narrative. They said she was trying to take over the movement. Here's the point. I'm not saying that everything Nick Fuentes says is right or wrong. I'm not going there. Personally, I like a lot of the stuff he says, and some of the stuff he says I don't agree with. But she was talking about how women basically needed to be here to help support men, and all of a sudden now she's changed the narrative on that, and a lot of guys have come after her for changing the narrative. And I'm paraphrasing, but I'm not going to give her names on to try to justify any of this stuff or try to qualify it or even try to rationalize it. But what I'm saying is when you find people like this who get a lot of internet traction, you got to ask yourself a question. Who's pushing the doggone algorithms, guys?
0: Yeah.
1: You know, and so what they do is they build something. It's like Brad Pitt yesterday in the movie. You know, I basically, after he did Inglourious Basterds, I'd said no more Brad Pitt movies. It was unbelievable, just a slap in the face to Germans. I didn't like it. Now, I was born here, but I speak German. So I kind of got a hook in that country over there. But the reality is, then I started seeing the fact that he was with Angelina Jolie. You talk about a nutbag. My gosh. I watched her on YouTube doing a video one time about how she was tortured in this ritual. They pulled it down since then and how great it was. You know? And personally, I think she's a Sabbatean witch. You think, I can't believe you're saying that about Angelina. I didn't say she wasn't pretty. I didn't say anything about her. I just said I think she's a Sabbatean witch. I think something's wrong with her. you know? And, you know, and now he got rid of her. You know, God, I got that. Boy, I dug into this one deep.
0: Yeah, you did. Finish it.
1: But I mean, she had her breast cut off. Yeah, she was one of those. Had her ovaries whacked out, castrated herself. People don't understand. There's a reason God gave women ovaries. There's a reason there's a gradual transition into menopause. It's not suddenly and abrupt. You know, it's like taking a dude and you know, castrating him. You know, his personality is going to change. Well, then she and Brad started fighting all the time, and I don't know what the rest of it was. And then he turned to alcohol, supposedly, and all the rest. Don't really care. Not my problem.
0: He's sobered up now, though.
1: But she is not my poop-throwing monkey.
0: No.
1: Okay?
0: You just keep digging in.
1: Yeah.
0: All right. Let's.
1: But the point is that's why I wanted to see that. And when I saw F1 with Brad two couple years ago, that's one of the best movies I've ever seen.
0: Yeah.
1: It was great. And so now he's doing these little outside movies.
0: Well, and you don't know how much she influenced him to do Inglourious Basterds.
1: Yeah.
0: You don't know. I mean, she obviously has some pretty strange choices as far as her behavior pattern.
1: So, well, she's a Kabbalist as far as I'm concerned.
0: I got some health articles.
1: Yeah, let's get off this stuff.
0: I don't know where you're going.
1: Okay, entertainment time's done. Let's go. What's the story?
0: You know, I talked to you the other day about the strange aspect that nobody can answer to me as far as how they give all these shots to children at these early ages in the CDC shot schedule, right?
1: I saw this, yeah.
0: Okay.
1: Oh, I want you to play that video of that girl who got arrested, too.
0: Oh, I'll pull that up. Give me a second on this. Let me finish. So this is what I talked to you about all these shots being constantly added to the mix, including the shot, the COVID shot that came out, and they said this needs to be given to six-month-olds and older. I didn't even go into a ton of detail on that last week. That is one of the most bizarre things. Well, the CDC quietly has reinstated the COVID-19 vaccination recommendation, including vaccination for off-label use for infants and children. The change brings the CDC recommendation in line with a court order issued by March by a U.S. District Judge. CHD, Children for Health Defense, positions these vaccines should still be off the market. This is what they've been told originally, but now the CDC updated their own page that children 6 months old to 16 years old who basically still need to get the shot. For children that are not high risk, including males aged 12 to 24 who have the highest risk of vaccine-related myocarditis, they still recommend that it's based on a shared clinical decision-making. The fact that the shot is still even on the market is one of the most bizarre things I've ever witnessed in my life, considering how much research we've seen now with RNA gene therapy and the side effects that go along with the shot, and the amount of just VAERS reports, which only makes up a small percentage portion of all full true listed side effects. And the crazy part about this to me, this is exactly what I've said before. Now you have another shot. And by the way, it's issued for off-label usage. Why? Because they haven't been able to do any type of significant clinical trials with six-month-olds on the COVID shot because they know they'd be unethical. They can't get them done. They never have. But they recommend it for off-label use now. So now you're taking a child of 6 months that's already getting half a dozen shots at one time. Then none of those shots have ever been tested in conjunction with the other shots that are listed with, period. Now to throw in another wrench into that giant gear, now you're throwing in an RNA gene therapy shot into a six-month-old because you're saying it's for their safety and protection. Do not take this stuff without asking any questions, guys. This is so far beyond unethical that we have flipped an entire, I feel like in the Twilight Zone when it comes to the medical community and the decisions and what they're trying to do with this. Nobody in their right mind with understanding of physiology and infancy as far as on how young these babies are and how unbelievably undeveloped they are and how they're trying to grow and adapt and survive and thrive and saying that all these shots in one conjunction and now let's throw an RNA shot in the middle is totally safe and effective and it's going to protect these children more than if they got exposed to this. As I said before, at what trial, at what research study, at what any point you have even heard of a situation occurring where a child being exposed at 6 months old to basically diphtheria, pertussis, tetanus, COVID, chickenpox, hepatitis, all these viruses
1: all at once,
0: all at one time, even in an organic setting. It's never happened. It will never happen. And the fact they won't try to do it in any type of clinical setting shows you that they don't want to have a setting on it because it's not ethical. They can't.
1: You know, we had an old house we tore down in North Carolina, and it had these big 2x12 beams on it, you know, boards that had 20-penny spikes in them. I mean, the planks were huge. In fact, we were able to resurface that wood and reuse it and, you know, repurpose it, which a lot of you guys would like. And what ended up happening is we had to load it into a trailer and move it to the back of the property to get resurfaced. And what ended up happening is, you know, Savannah's out there with me, and she's slinging boards on the trailer. And it's going to be 20-penny spikes sticking through it. And I told her, I said, if you're not careful, you're going to cut yourself with those nails. And she goes, blah, blah, blah. You know, she's 15 years old. She doesn't care. 14 years old. And pretty soon, here's the blood. Here comes the blood. And I'm like, this is great. Off to the emergency center. Not the emergency center, but one of those walk-in clinics. And first thing they said is, does she have her vaccines? Are her vaccines up to date? I mean, all her vaccines.
2: Yeah.
1: Do you have a vaccine shot schedule? And I'm like, because they want to do the tetanus shot, right? And I said, whoa, whoa, whoa. I said, stop. I said, her doctor takes care of all of her vaccines, not you guys. Now you say, well, why did you say that? Because her doctor took care of not giving them to her. And I didn't tell him that. But I didn't
3: phrase it properly.
1: I phrased it properly. And so she was fine. We cleaned the wound. It was like 7 stitches in her hand. But the reality is that, you know, when you go to these walk-in centers or any of these centers, it's not now about, you know, what's going on. It's about how many vaccines have you had?
3: That's
1: how many vaccines have you had? And I mean, it was crazy. I mean, this is before COVID has happened, but it was one of those crazy things that you sit back and you watch and you go, why is it always go back to that? And then what happened? I paid the bill. They told me everything was done. Then a month later, they sent me another bill. And I had a paid in full receipt. And I said to him, I said, no.
3: That is one of the biggest tricks and scams that hospitals like to do now.
1: But there's a walk-in center.
3: Well, no, they all do this now. They go in and they go, oh, here's your bill. Here's your bill. Okay, cool. Got it. Well, this is final bill. Yes, final bill. Then every time I've had this happen when I dealt with Celebration and Grant, I had time to deal with them and basically got them to discount a ton of it and handled it right. But one of the physicians, they send me another bill. Everything's paid for. Hospital's paid for everything. They gave me a cash discount. Done.
1: Got a paid in full receipt.
3: Month later, I get a bill in the mail. Oh, you also have a physician's assistant bill and this bill, and you owe another $7,000. I said, well, that's cute. Like, that's cute. I signed off. I have a bill for this. Well, no. You have to call them up.
1: You have a paid in full receipt.
3: Yeah. And I called them up, and they go, well, it's an additional bill on top of another bill that was for another physician. It's not part of the hospital. I said, I never saw that. I never signed that.
1: Well, the guy looked at the x-ray or something stupid.
3: No, it was what? They came in and looked at an x-ray and gave me an aspirin, some other one. And I said, okay. I said, I'll call. So I call them up, and I say, hey, I already have a paid in full from Celebration. You guys are a separate secondary, like, subcontractor now. I said, you guys need I'll give you, like, the 80% discount fee that I paid them. They take it off. So what insurance only pays. And they go, no, we won't discount it at all. And I said, well, guess what? I'm not paying at all. So you guys can have fun with this. Well, eventually it lasted for, like, an entire year. Then they finally came back. Then they sent it to collections. By the time collections got it, collections said, we'll settle it for $1,200. And I said, I don't even know what you're talking about. Please send me a signed, authorized statement of all the medical, basically, procedures that I had that day and showing me that I owe that bill and I signed on that bill. We don't have that. We don't have to show it to you. I said, so you're telling me I owe you money for something you can't prove that I even had done. I said, quite frankly, I don't even know what was done at this point anymore because it's switched hands so many times. And eventually, just disappeared. It literally disappeared. And my whole point of that is be very careful with the medical industrial complex because there's a reason why it's essentially a multi-trillion dollar business every single year. And some of these hospitals are unbelievably unscrupulous in what they charge you. And remember, they settle for insurance for about 80% off, about 20 cents on the dollar is what insurance pays. When they try to pull you out of this, when you don't have insurance, and they try to rip you off, it's for that exact reason, to rip you off. So understand it, act accordingly, but be very cautious when you're signing anything with these places.
1: I remember years ago we had insurance with you. And we had State Farm insurance, which I would never recommend. I can't stand State Farm. They used to be good. They're not anymore. They're BlackRock, State Street, Vanguard, and Odin now, as far as I'm concerned. And I remember the bill, you broke an ankle on a dirt bike.
3: Yeah.
1: And the bill was $37,000.
3: Yeah.
1: Yeah. And I thought, well, God, I'm glad I got insurance. Well, the insurance deductible was $10,000. Well, they negotiated with the hospital for a $7,000 payment. So, in other words, I never met deductible. They never paid anything. And I told the hospital, I said, well, what if we didn't have insurance? Oh, you have to pay the whole $37,000.
3: Yeah.
1: And I'm like, well, what is wrong with you people? But that's how they do it. And so that's why you always negotiate. If you don't have insurance with the hospital, if they're not willing to negotiate, don't go to that hospital. I know Advent Care, they will negotiate with you.
3: Yeah.
1: So they're okay. And by the way, have you got that video pulled up from that girl?
3: No, I don't. I have another one pulled up that I'm trying to cover right here.
1: Okay, let's do that. I want to make sure we air that today. I want you guys to see this.
3: I'm trying to find it again. I had to get back logged into my account. So I go in constantly and clear all my cookies and clear all my history just to make sure everything stays clean on my computer, and also, too, that I make sure it runs as fast as possible. Every time you do that, it logs you out of every single site you're on. So I've been getting logged back into everything today because, quite frankly, you always got to be careful what all these little cookies are put on from all these research sites that I look at on a regular basis.
1: I found it. I'm texting it to you.
3: You're texting it to me. Okay.
1: You're going to have it right now. And by the way, this show's not scripted. If you don't know that by now.
3: Well, you guys don't even get commercials.
1: I mean, if I go on Joe Rogan or Tucker Carlson, or if I go on Candace Owens, by the way, he's really being eviscerated now. You know, they're not going to want me to do a scripted show with them. What is that all about? Or even Austin, we're not going to do all that stuff. I mean, we're going to be real. And that's the thing is, when you start getting scripted, you're not real anymore. Now you're being told what to say and what you can't say, especially if they give you the script, which I've had that happen before, by the way. I always say, I decline. But this is that lady who basically...
3: Did you email it to me?
1: I just texted it to you. I can email it to you if you like.
3: I'll handle it.
1: And I'm going to read... The reason I want to do this, I want to read you this real quick, because I'm getting some blowback because I defended Grady Judd the other day. And I want to read you this because it's very important that I make it so, I understand that. You know, we understand this because Charles sent me a text this weekend. He's probably listening right now. And Hey, Charles. It says, "Hi, Dr. Ted. Running behind. Listen to last Monday's show. Just because your sheriff is a great guy and wants tools to help him catch criminals does not justify taking my privacy away and never will, never. Flock cameras compiled data on everyone. We are all considered criminals until proven innocent. Furthermore, Flock is a private company. If your sheriff loves cameras so much, one or more should be placed in front of his house and office. As far as I'm concerned, all elected officials should have the cameras at their home and workplace to keep track of their actions. Down the road, they can be used to make sure your travels do not exceed your 15-minute city. I would go on, but try to respect your time. Sincerely, Charlie." He goes, "Freedom is never free." This morning he sends me another text. He goes, "All I mean, all elected officials are eventually become narcissistic." Now, I will disagree with you on that one. Not all of them, but you're right.
3: A large portion of them. Especially on a long enough timeline. That's the thing. If they're in office for 2 years or 4 years or something, most of the time it keeps them pretty humble. You get these people like Pelosi.
1: Or Lindsey Graham.
3: I mean, throw up. I mean, they're career politicians. They got into their 20s, and they've never actually held a job.
1: Well, they become megalomaniac narcissists.
3: They've never actually had to run their own company and understand inventory carrying costs and deal with customers. They get these positions where they just keep getting reelected because they spend so much money because they have an APAC handler that funds their cash for them as long as they say what they're supposed to say.
1: Well, his sister's not doing real well in South Carolina now.
3: Anyhow, I digress.
1: See, politicians need to be watched closely. Anyone who wishes to exert control over anyone else as a career choice should have a limited time in office to minimize their impact on society. At one time, we had statesmen. Now we have despots.
3: Yeah.
1: And in many cases, he's right. Now, some people are true statesmen, like Ron Paul.
3: Yeah.
1: He was a good guy. Rand Paul, he's okay.
3: He's solid.
1: He's okay.
3: His dad was a true guy.
1: But Charlie sent this to us, and the reality, he's so right. Now, I want to also play this video of this girl. I want to show you what this does from a societal standpoint to the individual who's arrested and locked up and put in jail.
3: Well, I'm going to play this video now. And now, one of the reasons, this is the girl that got arrested for multiple felony homicides for hit and run.
1: And her car wasn't even damaged, but yet they arrested her.
3: She supposedly hit
1: a motorcycle with it, and there was no damage
3: on
1: it.
3: This is the entire purpose of why I've been so active on trying to get Flock cameras pulled down, why I've been basically trying to lobby this thing from all over places, why I'm so glad that DeSantis has pulled them off state roads, why we're trying to actively do everything we can down here. There's a huge difference, guys. I'm going to clarify this. There's a huge difference between having a camera, road camera, that's on a pole that basically records everything in real time and logs it. That's what it does. You see that all the time with traffic cameras. You can go back this time of day. I want to pull this video and see what happened in an accident. Mm-hmm. I'm okay with that. It's sure raw data you compile. Flock cameras are not that. They take photos and record and monitor and data log every single thing that occurs in their viewpoint, and then they build profiles on them by running data points, including the tag, the registration, the driver, the insurance, the criminal history.
1: Any outstanding warrants.
3: And they build basically a kill list, which you want to call it, or an arrest list, and they start disseminating it on their own with AI, meaning they're acting autonomously to build potential suspects and potential criminals. I told you, I was talking to an officer one day, and he had his dog on the laptop. I was sitting there looking at the laptop, and it started pinging this stuff. And this car, photo of a car, it's like a black SUV, and it popped up that the registration was expired. And I asked, what is this? He goes, well, it's the AI flock. He goes, what it does is, it, anything that shows up that's a discrepancy, it automatically pings it and builds a profile list on a suspect, and it sends it to every officer in the vicinity of that camera within like a 1 or 2 mile radius. He said this. It's not just built getting data. It's building a profile on anybody it can to basically sit them out in a database as a potential suspect. This lady did nothing. She was not at the scene. She was not around the scene. She never committed a crime.
1: Her license plate had three numerals that are the same as the one that hit the kid. Yeah.
3: AI picked her vehicle out with her tag number out and built a suspect list and essentially deemed it so that she was the driver that was in the accident. Wasn't the same color. Had no accident damage on the vehicle.
1: Make sure I'm going to turn the volume all the way up. I want people to hear this close.
2: Solitary confinement for approximately 3.5 days. Correctional officers told me because I had to stay there because of the severity of my charges, and I could not be housed with other inmates until I had been evaluated. I was placed in a blue suicide prevention dress with a broken Velcro on the left side that left me exposed. The cell door was shut, and it was not opened for approximately 86 hours. I'm sorry. I was then moved into a mental health unit for approximately 24 hours before ultimately being transferred to G Block, a maximum security housing unit, where I remained for approximately 10 days. I was terrified. I was facing the possibility of spending the rest of my life in prison for a crash I knew I had not been involved in. I did not know if I would ever get out of jail. At my lowest point, I didn't want to be alive.
3: That's the short version of that testimony as far as on there. It's bad. And the thing about this is, at what point do you start saying, well, it's okay, this is just a mistake, they made a boo-boo, they should have done better, we're just going to do internal affairs investigation on it, but man, these flock cameras keep saving lives and making everything better. Where do you balance that out? Because this isn't balanced to me.
1: I remember years ago, I got arrested, charged with a misdemeanor for wearing a seatbelt through a seatbelt check.
3: Oh, they're doing them again in Lakeland again. They've got trouble again.
1: Yeah. And, I have
3: video footage. Somebody send me video. People are driving down South Florida Avenue, which has a little bicycle lane, and the cops are standing by the trees. Another guy's basically back 100 yards on radio. I'm video. And they walk out the road and put their hand out. You pull over now. Why? You're not wearing your seatbelt. And what they're doing is, instead of doing the seatbelt as the initial thing, they're clocking them any over the speed. The speed was 35 on that road. So if you're doing more than 40, if you're doing five more over, it justifies them to do speeding stop.
1: No, that's what they did to me. I was in a little sports car.
3: Yeah. So if you're doing 40 miles an hour, pulling
1: sports car's like 40 inches high. I'm going around the corner. And they said I turned the car sideways, lost control of it when I changed lanes at 20 miles an hour.
3: And the car was all-wheel drive.
1: Yeah, it doesn't do that. And I'm like, okay, this is what I was being charged with, failure to obey a traffic police officer, fireman official, because I didn't pull over because I didn't see them because my car's that high and we have trucks and pickup trucks all around us. And I went to the BMW dealership and get my car washed. And guess what? They show up with 5 squad cars to arrest me because I went through a seatbelt check with my seatbelt on. Guys, I can't make it up. It's 15 years ago. I mean, I talked about it on the show before. But the thing about that is, out of all the people who were involved in all that, 3 out of 4 of them got fired.
3: Yeah.
1: I mean, terminated. Now, they had other reasons they got terminated, too, but that they were involved. The whole stinking police force was corrupted Lakeland at that point. And now they're doing it again, you said, with seatbelt cameras.
3: Well, they're doing it with speed checks, and then that gives them the justification to pull you over, and then they hit you with a seatbelt. Remember, seatbelt tickets, I think seatbelts are really effective, what they do. I think they're really, really good as far as preventing deaths and accidents. However, at the same point in time, it massively breaks constitutional law, stating that somebody that's not wearing an arbitrary safety item in their vehicle, you have a right now to stop them and pull them over. That's why they made this illegal. You can't stop somebody for a seatbelt, because they were doing this for the longest time. They were doing it as probable cause. They saw somebody with their windows down and not wearing their seatbelt. They'd pull you over for a seatbelt check, and then invariably they start one trying to search your car and write you other tickets for it. That got deemed no. But now what they're doing is they say, oh, we're going to pull you over. It's like a $150 ticket. It's just money in the bank for them. Here's the thing that doesn't make any sense to me. How do you justify giving people a seatbelt ticket when state of Florida, you're not required to wear a helmet on a motorcycle? Newsflash. I rode bikes for years. You eat asphalt at 60 miles an hour without a helmet on, high probability you're going to die. It's going to rip your face off. And it's going to crack your skull like a watermelon. I've seen some nasty motorcycle wrecks in my day. Seatbelt, I've seen a lot of people get in accidents with seatbelts off and not even be severely injured. So trying to say we're doing it for your safety and protection, again, go lie to somebody else like that.
1: They said she spent almost 2 weeks in incarceration. I mean, and not doing anything
3: wrong.
1: And by
3: the way, that's a long time to be. I mean, there's a big difference. Like, oh, I got busted, something stupid. I sent jail for a couple days. When they're telling you you've got multiple homicide charges pending, that you're probably going to be getting life in prison because of your behavior.
1: Well, they wanted her to confess.
3: That's exactly right. Because remember, at this point now, the officers are looking at it going, we didn't even do any due diligence. It was all based on AI policing.
1: All these police officers involved, including the supervisors who signed off on this, all of them need to be terminated. And I really hope she gets a really, really good attorney. And and I hope she doesn't settle with them. Because if I was on a jury with something like this, Austin, oh, my gosh. I would, sky's the limit.
3: The big thing is because they put her in G-block.
1: What does that mean?
3: That's what she said. That's basically maximum security. Mm-hmm. That's people in there that are basically, a lot of times they're in there for 10 or more years in a state penitentiary. This isn't like, oh, I'm in there for a DUI. They're basically in maximum security because she was in there for murder, meaning she's in with like the worst of the worst female inmates. And so I don't even know what she had exposed to in there. But because of that, you're talking about a significant amount of PTSD and all types of wrongful things in a lawsuit.
1: And here's what bothers me with this. Now, I'm going to say something that's going to make a lot of you mad. I'm going to say it anyhow. This girl, she's got her hair fixed nice. She's wearing makeup. She's got lipstick on. She's got her nails done. You can tell this isn't trailer trash. This is a nice girl. She basically has come from a good family. And here she is being treated like this because the law enforcement officers deemed it so, with no proof whatsoever. You know, it'd be one thing. Now, if she comes in and she's all cracked out, methed out, and everything else, and she looks like something the cat dragged in the middle of the night. Now, go ahead and send me letters on that one because I don't care. But if that's what she looked like, something you see at Walmart at 2 o'clock in the morning, you know, with a little flute in her hand, you know, doing meth and crack and everything else right in the middle of the public square.
3: Yeah, 20 years old with no teeth from meth.
1: Okay, I got it. This girl, man, somebody spent some money doing her hair, her nails.
3: Again, though, it's because AI. AI was the primary systems. The AI flock came in.
1: Lavender deemed it so.
3: Oh, you guys want to see a video on this. That, by the way, I was the first one, not trying to be cool on this, but I was one of the first ones to break this.
1: You were the only one that broke it.
3: This is now starting to go viral on social media.
1: After 2-3 years.
3: They're building what Lavender rolled into is it rolled into a kill list. That's what it did.
1: Oh,
3: so it would deem people. A kill list, a kill list score. Listen to this video now because more information is coming out on it. This is interesting.
4: I looked at Twitter and Lavender was trending. Lavender is an AI Israel uses to kill Palestinians. They give kill score based on multiple data points. At a 70, they will kill you. And at 85, they will blow up your entire block. They are now giving the kill score to American citizens on Twitter. I'm at an 88. If I was at a school, they would blow up the school and kill 100 kids. That's what my score means. So why is our greatest ally giving us kill scores? This should anger people.
5: Israel has been using an AI system called Lavender that marked at least 37,000 Palestinians as suspected terrorists and to compile part of its kill list during its ongoing military offensive in Palestine's Gaza. According to an investigative report by the Plus 972 magazine and Local Call, testimonies by Israeli military officials revealed how Lavender was used to assassinate individuals in Gaza with almost no human oversight to verify the targets identified by the AI. The AI system analyzes data obtained through the mass surveillance of most of Gaza's 2.3 million residents to identify potential targets. The system ranks every individual in Gaza on a scale of 1 to 100 according to the probability that they are involved with the military wing of and Palestinian Islamic Jihad. Some of the targets mistakenly flagged by the system included relatives of operatives, those with social media connections to members and even people who happen to have the same names as operatives.
4: Ian Carroll has a 94, which is insane. That means they would bomb Ian at a school full of children. This is an American citizen. They'll argue, oh, we're not going to kill you. We're not going to use it. It's for Palestinians. Why are they tracking the data points giving us these scores? It shows they want to kill us. These people want to kill us.
1: Yeah, now I'm going to say something. Number one, I don't see any verification of what he said about Israel doing this.
3: I do with Lavender, though.
1: Okay, I do with Lavender. Yeah. So I'm going to disqualify that video because we don't have any.

0: registration on the location in real time on a regular basis and runs it through AI.
1: And I will say this. This is from Benjamin Netanyahu's mouth to my ears. I heard him say this. I had lunch with him back in the 90s at a seminar that we were doing. He was another keynote speaker there, and I was there, and I was invited to lunch with him with like 10 other people. He was the guest person at lunch that we all got to ask questions to, and he was promoting a bunch of stuff that they were selling out of Israel, wanted us to invest in it. I was there. So this is not something that I'm making up. I'm culpable with this because I heard him say this. He said that all computer systems had backdoors into Israel, period.
2: I've heard that, too, from contractors.
1: And he goes, and I thought myself, and I just back then I was kind of asleep.
0: Well, but this was, what, 20 years ago?
1: 30 years ago.
0: Yeah.
1: This is before 9/11. Okay, so I thought myself.
0: That was an infancy of surveillance.
1: Well, no, and I was at that point kind of a Zionist, honestly, because I'd been hearing that crap from the Assemblies of God for years and years and years. And I kind of said, whatever. You know, I said, it's okay. It's Israel. Well, no, it's not okay. And then after 9/11, I had an epiphany. I realized when I watched 9/11 Mysteries and I watched Loose Change and I started looking at what was going on over there with what happened with 9/11, I started thinking, wait a minute. And then I found out about what happened with the USS Liberty in 67. I'm like, wait a minute. And about John F. Kennedy being killed. And I started thinking, wait a minute. Something's really wrong here. And why am I supporting a country that hates us? Why am I supporting a country that did this to the USS Liberty? Strafed it, put 5,000 rounds into it. And I started thinking, something ain't right. And then I read some other stuff, basically saying my awakening, and when I figured out that the Kabbalah and the Luciferians were all part of this, I started thinking, wait a minute, I'm a Christian. Can't do this. There's a reason God pulled the plug on Israel in the Old Testament. They wouldn't stop sacrificing their children to Baal. Oh, that's right. We found dead babies in the freezer with Jeffrey Epstein. Oh, that's right. He was Mossad. He was Israeli. And you think to yourself, something's wrong here. And now this guy's saying they're using the same data from the flock cameras in our country to give us kill scores.
0: And by the way, guys, they're not going to call it a kill score. They're not going to come out and say that.
1: Threat risk.
0: They're going to say it's a threat risk. By the way, they've already been building this for years. I know for a fact law enforcement has built threat lists on individuals before. Most of the time, it's more specified towards certain people that are suspects.
1: And TikTok is heavily censoring this type of information now.
0: Oh, yeah.
1: Because guess who owns TikTok? Israel. Bought it from China.
0: The thing about it is, I mean, TikTok has been all the social media platforms.
1: There's a real pain on their side.
0: That's why they tried to force TikTok to basically be bought over. Because they were like, oh, China's spying on us.
1: No, it wasn't.
0: Well, what do you think Israel Mossad does? What, they just don't surveil anybody? This is why I'm so adamant about the research being out there. And this is interesting, too. Tying back into, I wanted to cover this really quick because we're on this topic with all these different shots that I was covering earlier. There's an article, a study that came out last year, and I covered it. And now this is actually going viral on social media, and it's based on they compiled like hundreds and hundreds of research studies on basically children, and one of the questions whether or not children had been vaccinated or unvaccinated, and they found that children that were unvaccinated, were vaccinated, were likely that 2.5-fold increase in some type of basically disease or health problem.
1: That's 250%.
0: That's insane. Most businesses' margins aren't even that good. And here's the quick video of it. I want to show you guys this so you guys understand why this entire thing with all these shots at one time is a complete scam. This is one last video I want to cover this. I want to wrap this topic up for the day.
3: Time. Oh, my God. The world needs to see this study. Not a single vaccine on the childhood schedule has ever been through a double-blind placebo-based trial.
4: Are all vaccine trials placebo-controlled?
3: No. But we found in our lawsuits against the government, not a single childhood vaccine is going through a double-blind, randomized, placebo-controlled trial. That's the gold standard of safety testing for all pharmaceutical products, but is being skipped for vaccines.
5: Dr. Plotkin, this is the product, the manufacturer insert for Recombivax HP, correct?
3: Yes.
5: How long does it say that safety was monitored after each dose?
3: 5 days.
5: Is 5 days long enough to detect any neurological disorder?
3: No.
5: There is no control group, correct?
3: It does not mention any control group, no.
5: Yeah.
6: With the best of intentions, the use of DTP vaccine may kill more children than it saves.
3: It was just a study of one vaccine in a group of children. What if you studied children that were receiving not one vaccine, but between 72 and 100 vaccines by the time they're 18? You can do a retrospective study looking at people that have already made their choice whether they're going to vaccinate or not. And then you just compare those groups, the ones that got the vaccines and the ones that decided not to vaccinate.

0: head of infectious disease at Henry Ford Health System.
1: It's one of the greatest research centers in the world.
0: Marcus Servos.
1: He agreed to do a vaccinated versus unvaccinated study.
0: The vaccinated kids should be healthy across the board.
1: We only had one request.
0: Whatever the outcome, you publish it.
2: Impact of childhood vaccination on short and long-term chronic health outcomes in children. A birth cohort study.
3: Say the results.
4: Yeah, what were the results?
5: We looked at this every other way and sideways.
3: Publishing something like that, I might as well retire. I'd be finished.
1: What's so damning in this study that you're afraid to publish it? What was he so afraid of?
6: When comparing the health outcomes of the vaccinated versus the unvaccinated, they found an increased risk in the vaccinated.
7: We found that exposure to vaccination was independently associated with an overall 2.5-fold increase in the likelihood of developing a chronic health condition when compared to children unexposed to vaccination.
1: They're not going to publish it.
8: That was nuts, by the way. That was absolutely nuts when that came out. And I remember reading about it and seeing it, and then it suddenly got wiped out. I mean, nobody talked about it. Now it's resurfacing on social media again. Well, a lot of times what they're doing is they're trying to ban it. They're saying that basically it's the fact checkers.
9: Well, the CIA has come in before, and people write books against the CIA and bought up the entire first edition of the book as it was published.
8: Yeah.
9: In other words, they print 100,000 copies. CIA buys all 100,000 copies.
8: Yeah.
9: The problem is when they do that, a lot of times it turns it into the bestseller list. They have another printing. And here's another article. Ex-CIA novel alleges grave dysfunction in deep cover operations. 12 years after the Central Intelligence Agency initially rejected its publication, a scathing book skewers a top-secret spying program. The new previously suppressed book by a former CIA officer paints a satirical and slashing portrait of the agency's deep cover spying program as driven by systematic dysfunction. The book, The Pickle Factory, written by an ex-CIA non-official over-officer, under the pen name of Sam Oinkin, is billed as a work of fiction, though often fantastical. It contains thinly veiled true life details about the inner working of the agency's spying operations, according to former CIA officials. Most CIA officers work under what's known as the official cover and generally masquerade as U.S. diplomats abroad. NOCs, who often pose as businessmen or consultants, have no overt connections to the U.S. government and therefore operate without diplomatic immunity. Because of the potential dangers of their missions and the clandestine participation of the American companies who provide cover to these officers, NOC's operations are closely guarded inside the CIA. The Pickle Factory, published in late July, is the culmination of what the author characterized as a multi-year battle against agency censors who first rejected publication of the manuscript in 2014. I told you they rejected. And the Washington Post, referring to him as his pen name as a former NOC, remains undercover. The point is this. Mossad, the CIA, and MI6 all work together to spy on the people in their countries and other people's countries, period. It's what they do. It's what they've always done. It was the OSS during World War II, and they were the spy agency that went in behind the lines in Germany. They became the CIA after World War II. It's one of those things that they're not supposed to operate in the United States.
8: That's correct.
9: On United States soil. But that doesn't stop MI6 or Mossad from operating here. And if the CIA has like an FBI agent with them, they can go and do whatever they want to do. You saw that in one movie, Sicario.
8: Sicario, they bust that on there. It says basically CIA cannot operate on U.S. soil unless they are attached to a domestic agency like the FBI. That's why a lot of times they draw in federal agents into an investigation or an op and basically don't tell them what's going on with it, but they get them on the joint. There's an FBI operation the CIA is attached to, which is legal. Well, however, that's completely manipulated, again, from the Pickle Factory. I love that name. Mm-hmm. It's like we're just creating another big, giant pickle again.
9: Well, no, and the problem with all of this stuff is when you start digging into it, you start realizing how messed up this whole thing is and how the CIA was directly involved in the subversion of our American society all the way back into the 40s, the 50s, the 60s, and the 70s, especially with Gloria Steinem, may she not rest in peace. And all of this, and I mean that very sincerely, and all of this stuff is basically something that they've done to subvert society because they're run through Mossad. Whoops, I shouldn't have said that, but they are. And the Israeli operatives that were even around before the OSS. This is very important that you understand that this is going on because they want a communist country in the United States. They don't want us having a patriarchal society. Now, a lot of ladies are mad that I just said that. Okay, great. I'm not going to go there today. I've already said enough about that stuff. But they want to destroy the family. They want to destroy the family unit. They don't want to have a husband and a wife working together as a team. Because when a husband and wife work together as a team, they're really hard to defeat, especially with family matters.
8: Doesn't it go back to what we started on the beginning of the show? you divide and put people in two separate groups. No longer do you have a husband and wife working as a team. Now you've got his side or her side.
9: Well, you know,
8: everybody gets divided all the way down.
9: Remember, it started in the beginning with our original parents, Adam and Eve. You know, Adam says, the woman made me do it.
8: Yeah.
9: The woman goes, ah, the devil made me do it. Let's blame shift. Everybody wants to blame shift all the time. And that's what Christianity did. It took that blame shifting away and it made it the husband's responsibility. In fact, Christ loved you so much he was willing to die for you, and you as a husband are supposed to be willing to die for your wife. And I've said it on the show many times. I get blowback from it. I'm like, look, if you're not willing to die for your wife, if you're in a situation where everybody's being attacked, you got to ask yourself a question. Why not? You married to the wrong woman? I don't know what to say, but you better be willing to protect your family. They don't want that mindset in the United States. They want you to be a slave. They want you with a fluoride IV in your arm that you shut up and you listen and you do what you say, just like that movie, you know, what we have with everybody was seeing everything, you know, through those glasses.
8: They live.
9: And it's just crazy.
8: One last thing I want to cover is I've been trying to get to this. We've got all these other topics today, but it's a Monday show, so everybody likes these starting off the week pretty wild. Vitamin C linked to reduced brain volume. They said, well, vitamin C is known for immune support and antioxidant defense. It plays several underappreciated roles in the brain. It goes into detail here talking about low blood vitamin C levels were associated with reduced gray matter and weakened connectivity with the brain's default mode network, a network of connected brain regions involved in memory, self-reflection, and future planning. This is crazy because vitamin C in most cases is never thought to be something that helps out with neuroactivity in the brain. However, more studies come out, it shows you how important vitamin C is. It says the effects of vitamin C brain structure were comparable in magnitude to established lifestyle and vascular risk factors, suggesting that even modest differences could matter at the population level. It says, as is known for its immune antioxidant support, it plays massive roles in the brain and supports the neurotransmitters, the chemical messengers brain cells use to communicate. Humans cannot produce vitamin C on their own. It must get entirely through diet. Obviously, fresh fruits, berries, leafy green vegetables are incredible to keep in your diet on a regular basis. But the same mode, a lot of that stuff is very weak in nutrients. Hence why the food industrial complex has done so well in basically downgrading the quality of food.
9: Poisoning us.
8: So you don't get that food. That's why it's so important to keep a good dose of vitamin C throughout your system the entire day. I told you guys, I started putting it in my tumbler every single day. When I make a drink, I use about a quarter scoop of vitamin C, quarter scoop magnesium brain food. I run that about 3 or 4 tumblers a day. I try to drink about a gallon of water a day. And I've noticed a difference as far as back again with more energy and brain function, especially even on a lack of sleep. When I'm really busy, I don't sleep enough, I'm still functioning better. Does that justify lack of sleep? No, I need to sleep more. I'm well aware of that. Something I'm working on. But again, it shows you how certain nutrients really help with overall functioning, especially when it comes to the brain. So be sure to check that out if you're curious about it. Product of the week has been on sale now for the last week. HGH Stimulate. It's winning by a landslide.
9: It always does.
8: Which, I mean, surprise, surprise. I told you guys we got that all-new batch in now, so it's ready to rock and roll. But if you guys are curious on the vitamin C, do some research on it. Got a ton of articles, healthmasters.com. And thank you guys again for constantly taking care of us and making us your number one shop to support. I appreciate it. Even if you're just buying a bottle of vitamin C or a bottle of multiple, it always keeps our company running, and it helps us support you, and you support us. So thank you for your support on that, my friends. Have a fantastic evening. Stay healthy. I'm going to get my T2 crack back in place later on today, so I won't be as stiffed on tomorrow's show. So I appreciate you guys. Have a great evening.
9: Love you guys. Keep your hearts and minds in Christ all the days of your life. Remember, he is the author, the finisher, the perfecter of our faith, and we can do all things through him. Guys, I love you, and I appreciate you, and I thank you for your support. If it wasn't for you, we wouldn't be here. I mean, we cover content on this show that nobody else wants to touch because of the controversy associated with it. And thank you for being here for us. Whether you agree with us or not, we appreciate your support. I love you guys so much, and thanks for listening.
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1: 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The radiation is migrating inland and is moving across the entire country. There's only one proven defender to radiation exposure, the brilliant Chernobyl-proven discovery of Dr. Michael Kiriak, which combines the four most potent and powerful algae on the planet, imported to the U.S. and known as Bio's Superfood. I've taken Bio's Superfood every day for several years now and want you to do the same for your sake and the health and safety of your family and loved ones. 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
1: 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In these controversial times, we believe the First Amendment and freedom of the press are absolutely essential to the survival of our nation. Thank you. 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

0: Okay, welcome back. Happy Monday, I guess. There are a lot of things going on that are all over the map. When you scan the headlines, we'll have them up later on this evening. There are all kinds of things going on. From the agriculture quarter, U.S. cattle slaughter down 16% in a single day. That's a huge drop. Everything's changing. You don't see many of these stories on most news sites. It's just too many. I don't blame them. It's hard to track. Hold on. Two stories from NVIDIA and Jensen Huang. NVIDIA launches a new tool to shut down rogue agents. Good luck. I don't see it. AI is growing too fast, becoming too wise, too clever, too shrewd, too smart, and it's already walking away. We're looking at the back of it now, not the front. It's past us. There's another NVIDIA story. Where did it go? Hold on. Can't find it right now. Also, NVIDIA is offering, now this is interesting, a $150 billion stock buyback offer, the largest ever. So that is to me a kind of a big indicator of great turbulence and tumult going on in the AI, high-tech, big-tech world. Eight primary companies, don't forget that. They're going to be, at some point, mergers and acquisitions. They're going to whittle that field of eight down. I don't know who's going to end up on top, but we'll see. Just remember, what was it, 5 months ago now, six, that Marky Zuckerberg was spending hundreds of billions of dollars to buy the brightest minds in the field? One guy wouldn't come over, so Marky bought his whole company and brought him over. So I guess that's one way to do it. I think it was $45 billion he spent to get this guy. And what's going on there with Markey and Meta? Well, what's going on is the race. They think they have obviously an edge on getting to ASI first. That's Markey. It's all about control. So all of that money wasn't spent on a lark. There's a reason for it. And this competition among most of these eight companies is ruthless. Trust me, it's really bad. Don Jeffries is hopefully sitting by, enjoying life, and has a cigar and happy as a clam. What's going on there, Big D?
1: Well, not a cigar. I don't have a cigar. I gave up cigarettes almost 40 years ago, but I don't smoke anything. Don't drink anything anymore either, so, pretty much...
0: You sound pretty damn boring to me. All right, never mind. Go ahead.
1: I pretty much am, yeah. I think... Yeah, not much going on. Well, we had a rough week, though, because we had to put our dog down last Tuesday.
0: Oh, so, that's always a special kind of grief. That's awful. Yeah. I'm sorry. That's a great loss. I understand.
1: She'd been with us for a long time, so it's tough. It is. It's, I wrote about her on Substack. And, one of the good things about being a writer is and having these forums is it's cathartic for me, anyhow, to write about it and talk about it. So whenever
0: sure.
1: This year has been a lot of losses this year. I lost my sister and my niece in January, and my next door neighbor lost John Barber. My trusted, faithful companion Riley. So. It's been tough, so but it does help. I feel better writing about it. I mean, I'm crying when I'm writing it, but then you hear from people and they've been through the same stuff, so it's good.
0: The thing about our canine friends, I don't even like to say dogs, our canine friends, they are so often what we are supposed to be. That's the hardest part. That's a loss. When that kind of goodness and loyalty and unconditional love goes, what is there to replace it? Another puppy. Let's think about that. I'm not saying go out and do it, but dogs, canines, and cats for you cat lovers, but dogs especially, look in their eyes. They're now finding out there are all kinds of biochemical things going on when a dog locks eyes with you and looks at you, says, mm-hmm. I love you, no matter what. And yeah. That's what they're saying. Now, humans are just not able to do that nearly as often. I'm sure some can, but I don't know anybody, frankly. This whole culture is one more quickie and I'll get out of the way. This whole culture is designed to provoke individual acquisition, individual happiness, control of things that make us feel good. It's not designed to relate to the opposite sex or other people like that. We're a society, a culture of things. We have things. And man, is it disgusting. Go ahead, please.
1: No, but I think a lot of this, I mean, I don't know, but I get the sense from a lot of Asian people I know and stuff that in other cultures, I think they're more family-oriented. And so I think you get a little bit more than that with American culture especially. Western culture, but especially whatever the hell we have in America now, ghetto culture, but it's so family unfriendly. That's why, you know, for years, I remember when I used to work with so many blacks back as a blue-collar worker, they would be complaining about the Asians coming over and, you know, starting businesses and Indians, and I would tell them, I said, you know, that's because, they're not going to kill each other when they join, their families get together and they start the businesses together. They pool their resources. Americans can't do that, black or white or anybody. And you'd be lucky. I mean, how many family businesses do you know for, you know, Americans that have lived in America for generations? They just don't do it. Because, I mean, maybe possibly husband and wife. But you don't get like you get with Asians, especially, and now Indians, where they'll come over and a bunch of brothers and sisters or cousins or aunts and uncles or three generations will get together and buy something. And they'll all work at the place. And they won't kill each other over it, you know, which is what would happen with Americans.
0: Yeah.
1: So we don't have, we just have, it's amazing because you still have so many people in America that talk about family values. What family values? 50% of marriages ending in divorce and you have a party.
0: You took my words away. I was going to say the same thing. Well, you know, we think alike. 50% of marriages don't last, okay? So aren't we able to learn from that? Maybe we shouldn't be getting married because when you're in heat and in lust, not love, you do things that you wouldn't ordinarily intellectually do. That's marry someone who may have diametrically opposed views of lots of key things. Most marriages are doomed to fail because of the mismatch going in. I think that's a fair statement. I don't think that's a stretch. It just people aren't geared.
1: But I think it was easier again when we had a patriarchy. And I hate to, you know, sound like Jason Whitlock, but I mean, when we had a patriarchy and there was a clear head of the household, when, you know, and again, I don't mean to offend women out there, but I think
0: the head of household, fine, but I think they're all equal in their own right. I think the wife was certainly equal to the husband. I don't think we should look at it any other way than that. Go ahead.
1: Right. But basically, when you had a patriarchy, eventually, I mean, when I grew up as a little kid, I heard, you know, the man's the head of the household. That used to be the saying everywhere. And I don't know, I just grew up learning that. I mean, I never thought it in my own case because I don't know any men my own age that really are the head of their household. I mean, you know, it is more of a partnership. But the problem is when it's that, when you don't have a single person that breaks a tie or whatever, then you're going to get the kind of things that we see. You're going to have, especially when you have the breakdown between men and women that we do have today, where you have, the Republicans are no better than the Democrats. Both of them are terrible. But if you discounted the male, I'm assuming this is true. I hear this, you know, throughout the alt media, but in conservative circles, that if you just took the men's vote, every state would be red. Every state would be Republican, even California and New York, if you took male votes only. And then if you took female votes only, every state, even Wyoming and Florida and stuff, would be blue. What does that say? on different, was it men are from Venus, women from Mars, or whatever that saying
0: well,
1: is?
0: Well, and when you try to meld them together in a marriage, it turns out that the word marriage is being mispronounced. The accent is on the wrong syllable. It's mirage, not marriage.
1: Right. That's right. And you know, again, back when there was a patriarchy, again, I'm not saying it was necessarily better, but there was more order. And it's hard enough for men to rein in their impulses, because I don't think men are naturally monogamous, but they learn to be by society's, you know, standards.
0: And then what happens at a very deep level, whether they want it or not, they begin to resent being unable to fulfill, and I think you're correct, most men are not monogamous. They are basically out to fertilize the herd. And that's a million
1: exactly.
0: years of evolution. And it's not, I'm not knocking it or I'm just saying.
1: I think it's a natural thing. I don't think women were that way. But since feminism came into play and the sexual revolution, so now you have a really messy situation, because you have women acting like men used to act, and, you know, wanting to sleep around, not wanting to commit, not wanting to settle down, and not having that maternal instinct unless it's their animals.
0: I'm not saying it's a good thing or a bad thing, Don. I'm just saying people shouldn't get married unless they fully understand the dynamics of the two sexes. How are they going to do that, though, when you're overwhelmed with hormones? And most people get married when they're overwhelmed with hormones.
1: Right, and I think that, you know, the main reason for marriage always should be to procreate, to have children. And so I've never understood,
0: correct.
1: You know, people
0: yep,
1: married.
0: Yep,
1: and again,
0: yep, yep.
1: For those of you out there having marriages without children, and of course there's reasons, you know, like Pat Buchanan and his wife, one of my favorite people, they were good Catholics, they never had children, and I'm sure it's because they were unable to. So, you know, if you can't, if you're not blessed to be able to have them, obviously it is, what can you do? There's nothing you can do. But if you can have them, and you choose not to, and you're married, I don't know, I don't get that. You know, again, I'm not judging anybody. I'm just saying I don't get it, and I think it's reflected in the plummeting birth rate, especially for whites, and we see it today, and you see...
0: You haven't
1: seen
0: anything yet, my friend. As Dr. the late Arnie Burkhart discovered, men, all vaxxed men that he autopsied, and I'm repeating this again, but I think it warrants and bears repetition. All men he autopsied, young men, old men, who had been injected with the death vax, had no detectable sperm remaining. They were wall-to-wall spike protein, totally sterilized, and didn't know it. Now, that's Dr. Arnie Burkhart's discovery. He deserves all the credit in the world. No one will talk about this. I'm sure they're not even looking for it. They don't want to know. But we are sterilizing ourselves with this whole COVID crap. It was designed to be a birth control device. Women are all messed up. Men now have no sperm left. It's spike. I know that's hard to believe, but you go look at videos like Dr. Burkhart's and you'll see it's proven. It's clinically established that that's the truth.
1: Yeah, and even if they were fully spermed and all the testosterone that they could have, it's men and women, there's such... I mean, again, I don't have to worry about it. I'm an old guy, been married forever. But if I was out there today, I don't know what I'd do if I was a young guy, especially because we just got out Lindsay Clancy madness, where it really exposed the rift between men and women with all these crazy white women making it some kind of feminist issue.
0: That's truly a shocker and very sad for our culture.
1: It is, but they have a new case now that... All the the same kind of women, feminists, are now rallying around, and that's these what they keep calling them, frat boys. Now, frat boys is, you know, I'm writing a book about sports, and there's lots of code words in sports for white and black. You know, like lunch pail guy, hard effort, you know, heady player. Those are all code words for white players. Frat boys is code words for saying white. That's why they're upset. But the problem is, for them, they put pictures out of these guys, and two of them are black, and one of them's Asian, and the others are white. But the seven of them. So, but they're still, you know, they're still calling them frat, and they're up in arms. And I keep, you know, answering them by saying, first of all, you don't know these guys are guilty. Remember the Duke lacrosse case? So, you know, this is what it reminds me of. They said, there's a presumption of innocence. Do you think we should have a trial first? Because they're ready to hang them in the public square. And I said, you know, this is a libertarian, you know, we've got to have a trial, okay? Who knows? Maybe there's another story here. But I keep pointing out, I said, well, do you normally get upset when every year, because I see when it's a white, in this case, frat boys, when they do something that black athletes do constantly, and I said, you know, there's every year, there's so many college black athletes,
0: right.
1: All of them black, 99%
0: right.
1: black,
0: right.
1: that, you know, are accused of rape and sexually assaulting, doing horrible things to women. I don't see any posts about it. I said, the media...
0: No.
1: You
0: but
1: won't. You get a white
0: here, look,
1: guy, just like...
0: Here's the story. Let me just jump in. Most black males, not all, most black males, their ultimate dream is a white blonde. Sorry, I grew up around them. I've watched it, and many of you understand that. Most of them. When they get a full ride scholarship and they can't write a simple sentence to go play football at, say, Alabama, USC, whatever, they are dumped into an unlimited supply of beautiful, young, white, blondes, brunettes, whatever. They think they died and gone to heaven. And
1: yeah,
0: I've talked to them about this thing. Go ahead.
1: Yeah, no, it's like they're a kid in a candy store, and these are also girls that worship football players, whose fathers worship football players. But
0: yeah.
1: It's just the double standard there. And I don't win any friends with these women by saying, because they've never heard it. What are you talking about race for? I said, I'm pointing out you're getting worked up. This is getting tons of attention because it's not what usually is the case when a woman is sexually assaulted on campus. It's most often a black athlete that happens all over and over again, and there's no coverage, there's no posts from irate women. They've been trained not to react to that, and I'm trying to point that out to them. You know, you should. Same thing that they got worked up a couple weeks ago in Arch Manning, who was Peyton Manning's nephew, great quarterback at Texas, and he made the mistake of laughing, like a 22-year-old kid will do, laughing at that AI meme. Of this overweight reporter, and I'm sorry, she is overweight, and I think that's why she's some kind of virtue signaling hero to these women. Holly Rowe is her name. And she was asking, you know, typically stupid questions that these sideline reporters ask of a coach, of Manning's coach, and you know, what are they going to say? You know, so he just kind of got irritated with her and flashed the hook and horn sign and ran off. Well, she was, you know, upset about it, and so they made an AI meme of him slapping her. And, you know, again, he didn't really slap her. This is how insane this is. And the uproar, first of all, him, like, he had to apologize. He didn't do anything. And then they crucified Arch Manning because he had the nerve to laugh and say, yeah, wasn't that hilarious? It was all over Twitter for days. Irate people, this is crazy. And, of course, he apologized, like, all these ways. He should have just said, well, I'm not going to apologize for laughing.
0: No, he should not have. And what a sad commentary. If seriously, if the majority of people are so addicted to social media that they watched this whole thing played out and they had opinions about it and they took sides on it, and what the hell are we doing? Have we advanced in the last 3,000 years? I say no. No.
1: People again, they don't. And they get up. They don't know what I'm talking about because they don't know what to make of me because I'm basically a far left winger on a lot of issues, but on race I'm a racial realist, and I'm going to call it out. There is a great replacement, and I see these double standards everywhere, and they don't know what to make of me because on the one hand I'll be talking about and 80% of the people aren't paid enough to make a living, and that includes blacks and everybody else. But then the next hand I'll talk about why. Why are you so upset about this white athlete? And that's my point. All the things, I remember when Cam Newton was accused of stealing a laptop. His father was accused of trying to sell him to the highest bidder. Nobody cared, and he was the first pick in the draft. Jameis Winston, another black quarterback, was accused of rape twice, and he was caught stealing crab legs from a restaurant. Still the number one pick. No women were upset about that. So I'm just trying, because they've been conditioned. Their hostility is only toward, and these imaginary frat boys, which they, most of them probably think the Duke lacrosse kids, that's why they hated them so much. Oh, these are rich white kids. And it was a black stripper, supposedly. And the story was absurd from the beginning. And yet Nancy Grace, that clown, who Nancy Grace's fiancé years ago was killed by a black guy. And somehow that caused her to be woke. I mean, you know, you explain that one to me. So she went after these with a ferocity. And she doxed them. She put their parents, you know, addresses on the show. She had them on the, she broadcast them live on her show back then. She had a pretty big show. And just horrible. And, of course, they ended up that it was a complete hoax. And it happens, and I, again, I don't make any friends with these women either when I say, you know, okay, because they'll say something like, you know, they think all men are rapists, all kinds of nonsense like that. And I said, do you recognize that there are women that do make false accusations, like the Duke lacrosse case? Nothing happened to that woman. She wasn't, I mean, she ruined those kids' lives. They were thrown off the team. I don't know if they were canceled, if they were thrown out of Duke. And the president of Duke never apologized. This stupid cuck white president got on there and said, we're going to prosecute this, and threw them all off the team. With again, what evidence did you have? You had the evidence of a stripper, that, and anybody could see through how ridiculous her story was, and, of course, it ended up being fake. But she wasn't prosecuted. Why aren't women like prosecuted for making false allegations? They never are.
0: No, here we are. Come on. Let's be honest about what we're doing right now. We're talking about the most inane, stupid, alleged adult behaviors that this country can offer. En masse. It's all there. This is not unusual. These kinds of things happen all the time. And here we are talking about it. This is what I continue to say. This species has not advanced. We're going the other direction now. I think we're going back up in the trees. It's crazy out there. This is wrong. And if they're not obsessed with the Duke lacrosse thing, or now the Arch Manning thing, how much does sports control this country, do you think, Don? How much does sports control this country?
1: Especially when you throw in gambling, and that's why, you know, really, sports have been a part of my life for a long time. I played them. My dad was a big baseball player. He had an alternate minor league contract, and we loved baseball together, and watched football games from the time I was little, and played basketball and baseball, and later coached basketball and soccer and baseball, and including my kids. And I've been involved. You know, went to tons of games. And season tickets and hockey and that kind of stuff. So sports has been at the center of my life for a long time, but I came to the conclusion that how rotten it all is, and that's what this book is going to be about, White Men Can Jump. And it's going to have all the receipts. It's going to shatter the myth of black athletic superiority, and it's going to remind people about. So I'll have the Arch Manning case in there and things like that, and I'll juxtapose that against, you know, all these criminals, like Tyreek Hill, who is a wide receiver in the NFL. He was accused of breaking his little boy's arm. I think he's one of many. A lot of these blacks, for some reason, they love punching pregnant women in the stomach. I don't know how many have done it. Charming tradition. I never hear, these women don't even know who they are, but the media latches hold when they can find an Arch Manning, and that's the worst they can find. Somebody laughing at a meme, a fake meme.
0: Yeah.
1: Like I said, this is, I wouldn't make that big a case out of it if the coach had actually slapped her and the kid laughed at it. But the idea that nobody got slapped, this is AI. Yeah, it looks realistic. It's not. But they're wanting him to apologize about it and acting like he committed this major crime, which they don't do, to the Tyreek Hills of the world. And another one, guy named Rashi Rice, has been arrested I don't know how many times for various offenses, and there's so many of these guys that they get nothing.
0: Well, they come out of the inner city, many of them. They have no scruples about the things we would be concerned with, decency, honor, restraint, responsibility, accountability. Yeah. They have none of those things. Yeah. They just want, and they want it now. If they don't get it, they throw a fit. And I just tired of it. I'm also tired of seeing these white females towing around some big black guy. That's her conquest. That's her ego. That's her status. What is wrong with these people?
1: I say too, because when I comment, I remember, I used to like Marvin Gaye back in the day, and he had one of his albums on the liner notes. He said, "I'm for anything between two consenting anybodies." That's my philosophy too.
0: Oh,
1: anybody consenting, I don't know my business.
0: Oh, nice.
1: That's a libertarian.
0: How nice is that?
1: But the problem is, you have. This is indoctrination. This is not natural. If let's just say all the great-looking blonde-haired women suddenly started, for whatever reason, they decided, well, the blacks are the most attractive guys. You know, they're the best ones. And they naturally did it because they have something. I don't know. But it's not natural. It's indoctrination, and you have to see it. Those girls have seen it hundreds, mm-hmm. if not thousands of times in movies and TV and all advertisements.
0: Sure.
1: Constantly.
0: Yeah, now they're brainwashed. I get it.
1: Yeah, it's a learned behavior, and it only works on women. Like I said, you could put Whoopi Goldberg out there or somebody like that as much as you want, and the white guys are not going to think she's sexy. It's not going to work. Just you may find one somewhere, but it's not the same thing. And I think that's why they concentrate on the women to try to to get their point across. And it's wrong. Mainly because, again, like I said, it's not happening naturally. It's, it's indoctrination, and
0: there's nothing wrong with that. That's totally fair. It's a fine position to take.
1: And you still wonder, why do these movies, why do these television, and we know who runs most of them, obviously, our friends, the non-Irish, but for whatever reason, why are they pushing it? Why is it? Why do you want
0: to? I think they're trying to take down Western European American Christians. I think that's another way to break it all down. That's what they're doing.
1: Yeah. It sure seems like it. But that's what I would ask is that, okay, again, if this happens naturally, then, again, people are free to do what they want. You're free to love who you want, to be with who you want. But why is this a relentless agenda? Why is it important to you? Mr. Jewish director in Hollywood, why are you thinking? Okay, we got this. We have to cast this commercial, and we're gonna have an interracial couple always.
0: Oh, they always do. Always.
1: Yeah.
0: Always. And by the way, many of the blacks, and I assume there's some kind of sports celebrity who mm-hmm. do these commercials, and God help them and us if they have any speaking lines. They know damn well they probably had 100 takes to get one little sentence fragment out of them in logical sequence. They can't do it. They're illiterate. Sorry. Not all of them. Many of them are illiterate. They can't read. They can't write. But boy, do they have a lot of, as Red Fox used to say, they have a hot and cold running women. Whatever they want, just turn on the tap.
1: If you listen to their grammatical errors, they're not only errors, but again, the stupid white people. And again, who's smarter?
0: Stupid white people.
1: They copy them. Like, one of the things that drives me crazy, like online, so many whites now go, I'm a. They use that. Again, it's a ridiculous ghetto expression. So instead of I'm going to or whatever, it's I'm a, I-M-A. They use it all the time.
0: Or if you took the word like, if you struck the word like from their lexicon, they wouldn't be able to speak.
1: No. Like you used to, the old days with my generation with everybody used to say all the time.
0: It just doesn't,
1: of course, and I don't care. I think a lot of us now, we have black fatigue. We ghetto fatigue is better, but we don't care if we're called racist because we should be racialist at this point. It's not, I don't treat anybody unfairly, but I'm going to be damned if I'm going to sit there and watch, my loved ones, be treated as second-class citizens. We talked about this on the show. It's not the Ku Klux Klan saying it. It's the Bureau of Labor telling you that 94% of all jobs created since 2020 went to women and minorities. That's 6% of all jobs are going to white males.
0: Sure.
1: So you tell me what you're supposed to do if you're a young white male today. What are you supposed to do when you have a 6% chance, maybe, of getting a job? I mean, just think of that. And nobody, if you mention that, you're racist. Because they want you to think you don't deserve any jobs. What do you want them to do? Just like they used to say, what are the blacks in the hood supposed to do? And they were right to say it. What are they supposed to do? What are these white kids that are frozen out of the job market? It's awful. I talk about it all the time, and people, conservatives again, and that's the mistake. That's why conservatives are no alternative, and Trump was no alternative, because he doesn't talk about race.
0: Correct.
1: And you can't talk about a lot of, you can't talk about the immigration problem without noticing that all the immigration is non-white. That's a factor, isn't it? I mean, it's not French Canadians coming down from the northern border, but it's.
0: I think one of the key things you've said tonight already is that the non-Irish are behind most of the social and cultural degradation, if not destruction, that has been visited upon all of us in the last 20, 30 years, especially with this imagery. You can't, when you turn on the TV, even, I don't have television. I watch YouTube occasionally to get material, which we'll do some more of the next hour, but I see these commercials. They always run one or two commercials in front of every video, and I swear I haven't seen an all-white couple. I can't remember seeing one. I'm sure they're out there, but I haven't seen any for a long time. It's either Latino, a black, or some indiscriminate other mongrelized male from somewhere. Yeah. I don't know where the hell I'm from, but it's not the traditional image for America. And it's designed to program people to accept that kind of behavior without question. And it works.
1: Yeah, it is. People have commented many times, if an alien came from outer space and watched our television, they would conclude that there's 60% of America or so is black. And there were very few white males. Because, I mean, and if they were, they would think the white males are some kind of inferior species. Because when you do see them, they're laughing stocks. They're, you know, buffoons and doing something stupid and being made fun of by the women and minorities. And it's, again, that's not accidental. And it should be, it's not racist to point it out.
0: Yeah. I mean, no, not at all. No, forget that. No.
1: Yeah.
0: Doesn't
1: we recognize the old black movies when they had Step and Fetch It and people like that. Everybody criticizes that now. Well, they're just making Step and Fetch It out of white men. It's ridiculous. And it just, you know, why?
0: That's a very interesting observation. Not particularly profound, but it's correct. Mantan,
1: yeah.
0: Moreland, right? I mean, Bojangles.
1: Oh, yeah,
0: these guys were rich. They were rich because of the movies. Rich.
1: Yes, and they were
0: very happy.
1: They were great. And I find those, but you laugh at them and they're racist. Why? Well, it was entertaining, and like you said, it made it, especially at a time when a lot of blacks couldn't get those kind of jobs. Like Hattie, I think it was Hattie McDaniel, Daniel very famously said that, why should I be offended at being paid well to play a maid on screen? Which, you want me to go just be a maid in real life and not get paid well? And that was a great point. But, you know, it's... You can't win, and that's why I know I'm swimming against the tide here, and especially with sports, because again, there's literally nobody on the planet.
0: If those who are icons are heroes now, brainless, black and white, some of them are pretty damn dumb, because they didn't have to study, they didn't have to, they had skills, okay, so they were paid. All the way through, paid in college, paid as pros. So, look, that's where we are now. Those are our heroes, our young people who are addicted to social media. So their parents allow them 7 and 8 hours a day. And all they are is brainwashed by these imagery. The imagery is nonstop. And they get nailed with images all the time. And they don't know what to do. Father tries to set a good example, perhaps. The mother tries to set one. They don't have a chance against social media. In most cases, it's not going to happen.
1: No, and I have all the sympathy in the world for blacks growing up in that environment, because if they're trying to, if they are attempting to speak English correctly, they're gonna be beat up probably, and say you're acting white. Shut up! Why are you sounding white? You know, you're supposed to sound dumb like me. You know, and then they go into the Ebonics stuff. But whose fault is that? Again, it's white society for calling it Ebonics and not calling it improper English, is what it is, and not shaming it and making fun of it. Do we talk the way people talk in, white people talk in trailer parks, the poor white, do
0: right.
1: we celebrate that and think it's, oh, let's just call it whatever, I don't know, barbecue or something, come up with some stupid language, you know, name for it. It's ridiculous to give it kind of validity, but that's the problem. That's why I blame, again, the white elites for all this stuff. They allow it. I mean, we see this ghetto behavior everywhere. I've been calling for a ghetto, emergency ghetto behavior task force. Trump is never going to touch that issue because he never touches race. And that's why his, you know, his movement has really done nothing, because he's shackling himself by, you know, trying to kind of comment on things like when he talks about crime. And of course, he still gets called racist. Well, you know what you're saying when he's talking about crime. Well, then say it. Let's talk about when you talk about people being killed in Chicago overnight. Who's doing
0: just,
1: the killing? Nobody.
0: It's just written out of his script. He doesn't go there. It's a lose-lose, all right? You're going to lose no matter what you say anymore. Very hard to deal with.
1: And his ridiculous supporters that just, you know, don't care what color you are. No, look, they care what color. The problem is you can't keep saying you don't care about what color somebody is when they care and when the elite care. When they're targeting you, it's one thing if there wasn't a great replacement, I'd say the same thing. But there is a great replacement. When you have a situation where 36% or something of the world population in the 1950s was white, and it's like 7% or whatever it is today, that's, you know, 70 years, that's cataclysmic. That's not natural. That's a great replacement. And when you have, you know, a 1965 Act, a Reform Act, when you, Immigration Reform Act, where you flip our immigration policy on its ear, so you basically say, no more European immigration from now on, only non-European, non-white, and that's what they did.
0: Right.
1: That's the great replacement. What else can you call it? I mean, you're racist or saying that. I don't, you know, you can call me racist, you call me anti-Semitic, I don't care. It is what it is.
0: Nor should you.

0: react to the words of others. Don't let them harm you, make you feel inferior, make you feel somehow that you've done something wrong. These people are throwing criticisms at you because they are lacking. It's not you, it's them.
1: Right. Yeah, you stick some stones. And just, it's, you know, you have to just laugh at it and just say, "Oh, I'm not racist." You know, first of all, you can't win at that game. You see, Arch, if all the people in the past up to Arch Manning, you apologize, and his wasn't racial related, but it's the same kind of thing, a white celebrity apologizing for nothing. Instead of saying, "I'm not going to apologize. I have free speech. I certainly have the freedom to laugh. I can laugh at an AI joke, and I don't care whether you think it's inappropriate or not. I don't know that reporter, and she didn't really get slapped. Stupid. It's the next question." But none of them have the balls to do that. And, you know, I'm sure he was under a lot of pressure, and I would like to see Peyton Manning, who has a huge presence and a lot of money. I wish he had come out publicly and said how stupid it was. But again, none of these guys, apparently they have an insatiable appetite for more millions because they can't come out and, you know, just be,
0: isn't that sad? There's how much is too much? When it comes to money and greed, there are no limits, friends.
1: No.
0: And look at the tribe as an example, but look at anybody who's teased, tormented, and otherwise graced with great money. There's no limit to it. And there are lots of them. You and I are not among them. And we should be, but we're not.
1: Well, I don't blame anybody that, you know, is afraid of losing their job, of course, or who doesn't have a lot of money. I understand. Okay, I got to apologize to keep my job. I have to keep a roof over my head. But when you have celebrated figures, whether it's Tom Brady, Peyton Manning, any of these big white stars, none of them say anything about the massive discrimination that happens to white athletes all the time. Peyton Manning doesn't even say anything about this unfair attack on his nephew, which is outrageous. That's why I'm writing the book about sports. And you see the Caitlin Clark situation, that kind of thing, where she's, you know, you have a situation where an entire league is conspiring to sabotage your career, and a lot of these mainstream.
0: They're literally trying to physically break her so she can't play anymore. They're trying to harm her. And that there have been no criminal charges filed tells me even more how corrupt it all is. What they have done
1: and
0: to that,
1: the
0: that girl,
1: season, she doesn't,
0: mostly
1: she doesn't
0: black,
1: come out publicly and say the truth, and I'm through with her. Because again, she's got plenty of money, and you're the one being victimized. Your father, you should hire a real agent. She apparently has the world's worst agent putting up with this stuff. They should all come out and say, "This is an unprecedented campaign. We're not putting up with it anymore. We want out of this team. If you don't get us to a friendly environment where the coach is going to work with us and not against us, then we're leaving the league and we're going to go play in Europe or something." That's what they should do. And then you can go back to, you know, nobody watching your games. But they don't do that. I mean,
0: the silence is deafening. I don't get it. I really don't. I don't know why.
1: Yeah, I don't either. I've never seen anything like, and again, it's nobody saying that, you know, I'm not asking these people to go start burning crosses on people's lawns or make.
0: No, there's nothing to do with that. This is a human against human crime. Good God.
1: Exactly. I mean, it's at some point you had Rosa Parks saying, "I'm not going to sit in the back of the bus." It's at some point, you know, you had luncheon counters, sitting at the lunch counters and things like that. I'm not saying it's that at that point, but the point is we have to stop apologizing. We have to stop making this a one-way street, a predictable nonsense where you have black people that are often, you know, have done really bad things, somehow being, you know, shown to be heroes, and white people who've done nothing by criticizing them and maybe mentioning that they're black. Certainly if they say a bad word, their lives are ruined. We have to stop that. But nobody does, and there's not a single white public figure, least of all Donald Trump. Nobody in the Republican Party. There's not one Republican anywhere that has any racial awareness. Not Thomas Massey, not Marjorie Taylor Greene. None of them do. I've never seen it. But, I mean, because they should be talking about it. Hell, Arch Manning's congressman should have come out and said something about it. But they just don't. That's
0: I don't know.
1: That's

0: what I've seen done to Caitlin Clark is so repulsive. I don't have words for it. And I don't care if they're black or white or yellow. These big bull dykes, that's what they are, beating up this skinny little kid, karate chopping her in the neck down to the floor. And there's no criminal charges involved with that? Come on. That's the only way to stop it. File criminal charges. It's the only way.
1: You had six Republican senators, I think it was, that actually wrote a letter of protest, but it had no impact at all.
2: Nothing
1: changed.
2: The
1: referees still go against her. And
2: criminal charges. The only way.
1: And they acted like Caitlin Clark was responsible for it.
2: Isn't that the most insane turnaround tactic you've ever seen? How they do that? It's just like in Europe, they blame the 17-year-old rape victim. Oh, it's her fault. She was dressed provocatively or whatever. And it just makes me sick. Those people, those invaders running all over Europe now with their 60 IQs, looking for anything they can to rape and doing it. Really don't belong in the Western world. They don't belong in the first world. They're not going to be evicted. They're not going to be deported. I don't know. If it were me, anyone charged with rape on solid grounds, instant castration, instant deportation. That's the only possible thing that should be done. If it's worse than that and they kill somebody, instant execution in public on TV. Yes, on TV. Show the victim, show the crime, show what happens. It's the only way the stupid humans are going to figure it out.
1: Yeah. Well, again, it's just, you certainly can't have the situation, but again, what are we up against? We're up against the situation of the white women.
2: Oh, I know.
1: White women in Sweden, didn't they? They took out a public advertisement forgiving their rapists. They forgave their rapists.
2: See, that's begging for self-destruction. That's begging.
1: Those women deserve to be raped because you're asking for it. You're apologizing to the rapist? What?
2: No, you make a valid point. They literally are asking for trouble. I don't say rape necessarily, but they're asking for trouble. And rape is part of that trouble. I read these stories from Europe every damn day, and I can't believe it. And now you got communists in the courts, and you all know what's happening. These rapists are being turned loose. I mean, whether it's a 90-year-old woman in a convalescent home that gets raped by one of these animals. So I don't want to insult animals. Subhumans. Or a six-month-old baby. I've seen it all. Many of you have, too. This is insanity. Those people do not... Look, assimilation will not, cannot, and has never worked, especially when you have a disparity in IQ of 40, 50, 60 points.
1: No, and the first thing, when you have a situation where not only is it so obvious the wildly disproportionate number of non-whites that commit these crimes, what do you do? The media just says, well, we're not going to try to catch the perpetrators because there's a bigger agenda of not offending non-whites and going against whites. So we're not going to give the race of the suspect unless it's white. And they all, every organ of the mainstream media does that. And then in recent years, people on X-ray, again, there was a big craze for like a week where they were publishing these things. I knew about it for years. You probably know about it. Where they, a long time ago, racist alternative media people discovered that police departments all across the country and the Justice Department itself has pictures of perpetrators who are obviously black or Hispanic and list them in the statistics as white. And I don't know how many thousands of cases are like that.
2: That's suicide. You're right. I don't get it either. I don't. What is wrong with people?
1: There's more reasons for that. You tell me, non-conspiracy believers, tell me a non-conspiratorial reason for white people, white leaders, to give the racist police we're going to see a picture of a black guy and we're going to categorize him as white for statistical purposes. Other than to downplay the number of black crimes, why else would you do that? So you tell me how you think that's, but again, whites are afraid to talk about it because it involves race. we have to stop being afraid to talk about race, because blacks talk about race incessantly. That's all they talk about. Black public figures. It's all they literally don't talk about anything else. And yet, whites can't talk about it at all. When we're inundated with it, we're constantly asked for, you know, special DEI and affirmative action, reparations, all this stuff that's being bandied about constantly. And then we see these judges you mentioned letting all the rapists and the multi-offend people that have been offended have 20, 30 offenses against them. Are we supposed to not notice that every time we see their picture, it's black or Hispanic every time? Or some kind of migrant that's not white? How? I mean, we're not supposed to notice that. If I'm, it's called pattern recognition. And we're not allowed to have pattern recognition? Well, you know, that's just, I have pattern recognition. I would suggest all white people start having it, because that's the key to getting this under control. Because until, you know, that's why they've been so successful at it, because they have completely knocked, I'm not saying racial pride, because there's no reason, we had nothing to do with what we are. You know, we have to be proud about it, but certainly they've inculcated us with this guilt, where we are supposed to feel guilty about something we never did, or in almost all cases that our ancestors never did. And we have to stop, you know, this nonsense and say, I'm not apologizing for anything. I did nothing wrong. I've never harmed a black person. It's ridiculous, but we have so few people willing to do it.
2: I'd say a couple of blacks who were honorable enough to lay it out straight to me about how they felt and how they saw the opportunities that were falling into their laps, shall we say. They knew, and they laughed, and they don't appreciate it. They don't care, really.
1: Well, I don't even, I blame the white people. I blame white people for this, because it's your fault. It's your fault for no pattern recognition, to stop being scared. Yeah, it's one thing if you fear for your job. I understand that. But public figures who already are rich, you've got no excuse. You've got no excuse. And you have to call it out. And otherwise, nothing's going to change.
2: No, and nothing's going to change, Don. No. And Caitlin Clark is probably going to end up with a broken hip or something. I'm disgusted by that. And, you know, if she was a skinny little black girl being beaten up by whites, I'd say the same thing.
1: It would have launched a million lawsuits by now.
2: Oh, you betcha. You bet. No, criminal charges right and left. That's the only thing. The league's not going to do anything. The team, apparently the coach, is dreadful. I just don't know.
1: She works against her. She was hired to... The coach they have now is so bad in college at Vanderbilt when she coached there. Eight players hated her so much they quit the team, and that was before the portal, the name, image, and likeness thing, where they started paying them. So they just didn't get to play basketball. Eight players. You know how it's never happened?
2: No,
1: in
2: that's
1: the history
2: unprecedented.
1: Of any basketball team. That's the majority quit on her because she was that bad of a coach. And somehow she parlayed that into a job in the WNBA. She was hired to sabotage Mark's career.
2: No, she was placed. For all of you dear minorities who are listening in, black, brown, yellow, as they say about Asians and all that, we sincerely hope you understand what we're trying to say here, that you get it, and you're honorable enough about the truth not to turn your back and start throwing epithets at us. We just want true equality for all peoples. That's my take, anyway. Yeah.
1: I believe we're all equal in the eyes of God, and I want real equality. I want all of us treated equally in terms of before the law, laws, rules, and standards of conduct. Everybody held accountable in the same way, and that includes race, and that includes wealth. Nepotism and all that stuff, and that's the only way you can have a fair system.
2: Correct. Thank you, Don. Be well. Be safe out there.
1: Okay, Jeff. Take care.
2: All righty. Good night. Mr. Don Jeffries. And we'll be right back with you great people in just a couple minutes. Hold on.
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0: 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The radiation is migrating inland and is moving across the entire country. 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
1: 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The radiation is migrating inland and is moving across the entire country. 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I've taken Bio's Superfood every day for several years now and want you to do the same for your sake and the health and safety of your family and loved ones. 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

0: Okay, welcome back. Happy Monday, I guess. There are a lot of things going on that are all over the map. When you scan the headlines, we'll have them up later on this evening. There are all kinds of things going on. From the agriculture quarter, U.S. cattle slaughter down 16% in a single day. That's a huge drop. Everything's changing. You don't see many of these stories on most news sites. It's just too many. I don't blame them. It's hard to track. Two stories from NVIDIA and Jensen Huang. NVIDIA launches a new tool to shut down rogue agents. Good luck. I don't see it. AI is growing too fast, becoming too wise, too clever, too shrewd, too smart, and it's already walking away. We're looking at the back of it now, not the front. It's past us. There's another NVIDIA story. Where did it go? Hold on. Can't find it right now. Also, NVIDIA is offering, now this is interesting, a $150 billion stock buyback offer, the largest ever. So that is to me a kind of a big indicator of great turbulence and tumult going on in the AI, high-tech, big-tech world. Eight primary companies, don't forget that. They're going to be, at some point, mergers and acquisitions. They're going to whittle that field of eight down. I don't know who's going to end up on top, but we'll see. Just remember, what was it, 5 months ago now? Six? That Marky Zuckerberg was spending hundreds of billions of dollars to buy the brightest minds in the field. One guy wouldn't come over, so Marky bought his whole company and brought him over. So I guess that's one way to do it. I think it was $45 billion he spent to get this guy. And what's going on there with Markey and Meta? Well, what's going on is the race. They think they have obviously an edge on getting to ASI first. That's Markey. It's all about control. So all of that money wasn't spent on a lark. There's a reason for it. And this competition among most of these eight companies is ruthless. Trust me, it's really bad. Don Jeffries is hopefully sitting by, enjoying life, and has a cigar and happy as a clam. What's going on there, Big D?
1: Well, no cigar. I don't have any cigar. I gave up cigarettes almost 40 years ago, but I don't smoke anything. Don't drink anything anymore either, so, pretty much...
0: You sound pretty damn boring to me. All right, never mind. Go ahead.
1: I pretty much am, yeah. I think... yeah, not much going on. Well, we had a rough week, though, because we had to put our dog down last Tuesday.
0: Oh, so, that's always a special kind of grief. That's awful. Yeah. I'm sorry. That's a great loss. I understand.
1: She'd been with us for a long time, so it's tough. It is. I wrote about her in Substack. And, one of the good things about being a writer is and having these forums is it's cathartic for me, anyhow, to write about it and talk about it. So whenever this year has been a lot of loss this year. You know, I lost my sister and my niece in January, and my next door neighbor lost John Barber. You know, my trusted, faithful companion Riley. So. It's been tough, but it does help. You know, I feel better writing about it. I mean, I'm crying when I'm writing it, but then you hear from people, and they've been through the same stuff, so it's good.
0: The thing about our canine friends, I don't even like to say dogs, our canine friends, they are so often what we are supposed to be. That's the hardest part. That's a loss. When that kind of goodness and loyalty and unconditional love goes, what is there to replace it? Another puppy. Let's think about that. I'm not saying go out and do it, but dogs, canines, and cats for you cat lovers, but dogs especially, look in their eyes. They're now finding out there are all kinds of biochemical things going on when a dog locks eyes with you and looks at you, says, mm-hmm. I love you, no matter what. And that's what they're saying. Now, humans are just not able to do that nearly as often. I'm sure some can, but I don't know anybody, frankly. This whole culture is one more quickie and I'll get out of the way. This whole culture is designed to provoke individual acquisition, individual happiness, control of things that make us feel good. It's not designed to relate to the opposite sex or other people like that. We're a society, a culture of things. We have things. And man, is it disgusting. Go ahead, please.
1: No, but I think a lot of this, I mean, I don't know, but I get the sense from a lot of Asian people I know and stuff that in other cultures, I think they're more family-oriented. And so I think you get a little bit more than that with American culture, especially. Western culture, but especially whatever the hell we have in America now, ghetto culture. But it's so family unfriendly. That's why, you know, for years, I remember when I used to work with so many blacks back as a blue-collar worker, they would be complaining about the Asians coming over and, you know, starting businesses and Indians. And I would tell them, I said, you know, that's because they're not going to kill each other when their families get together and they start the businesses together. They pool their resources. Americans can't do that, black or white or anybody. And you'd be lucky. I mean, how many family businesses do you know for, you know, Americans that have lived in America for generations? They just don't do it. Because, I mean, maybe possibly husband and wife. But you don't get like you get with Asians, especially, and now Indians, where they'll come over and a bunch of brothers and sisters or cousins or aunts and uncles or three generations will get together and buy something. And they'll all work at the place. And they won't kill each other over it, you know, which is what would happen with Americans.
0: Yeah.
1: So it's amazing because you still have so many people in America that talk about family values. What family values? 50% of marriages ending in divorce and you have a...
0: You took my words away. I was going to say the same thing. Well, you know, we think alike. 50% of marriages don't last, okay?
1: Yeah.
0: So aren't we able to learn from that? Maybe we shouldn't be getting married. Because when you're in heat and in lust, not love, you do things that you wouldn't ordinarily intellectually do. That's marry someone who may have diametrically opposed views of lots of key things. Most marriages are doomed to fail because of the mismatch going in. I think that's a fair statement. I don't think that's a stretch. It just geared.
1: But I think it was easier again when we had a patriarchy. And I hate to, you know, sound like Jason Whitlock, but I mean, when we had a patriarchy and there was a clear head of the household. When, you know, and again, I don't mean to offend women out there, but I think
0: I think that they're all head of household, fine. But I think they're all equal in their own right. I think the wife was certainly equal to the husband. I don't think we should look at it any other way than that. Go ahead.
1: Right. But basically, when you had a patriarchy, eventually, I mean, when I grew up as a little kid, I heard, you know, the man's the head of the household. That used to be the saying everywhere. And I don't know, I just grew up learning that. I mean, I never thought it in my own case because I don't know any men my own age that really are the head of their household. I mean, you know, it is more of a partnership. But the problem is when it's that, when you don't have a single person that breaks a tie or whatever, then you're going to get the kind of things that we see. You're going to have, especially when you have the breakdown between men and women, we do have today, where you have, the Republicans are no better than the Democrats. Both of them are terrible. But if you just counted the male, I'm assuming this is true. I hear this, you know, throughout the alt media, but in conservative circles, that if you just took the men's vote, every state would be red. Every state would be Republican, even California and New York, if you took male votes only. And then if you took female votes only, every state, even Wyoming and Florida and stuff, would be blue. What does that say? I mean, that, we're on different, was it men are from Venus, women are from Mars, or whatever that saying
0: well,
1: is?
0: And when you try to meld them together in a marriage, it turns out that the word marriage is being mispronounced. The accent is on the wrong syllable. It's mirage, not marriage.
1: Right. That's right. And you know, again, back when there was a patriarchy, again, I'm not saying it was necessarily better, but there was more order. And it's hard enough for men to rein in their impulses, because I don't think men are naturally monogamous, but they learn to be by society's, you know, standards.
0: And then what happens at a very deep level, whether they want it or not, they begin to resent being unable to fulfill. And I think you're correct. Most men are not monogamous. They are basically out to fertilize the herd. And that's a million
1: exactly.
0: years of evolution. And it's not, I'm not knocking it or I'm just saying.
1: I think it's a natural thing. I don't think women were that way. But since feminism came into play and the sexual revolution, so now you have a really messy situation, because you have women acting like men used to act, and, you know, wanting to sleep around, not wanting to commit, not wanting to settle down, and not having that maternal instinct unless it's their animals.
0: I'm not saying it's a good thing or a bad thing, Don. I'm just saying people shouldn't get married unless they fully understand the dynamics of the two sexes. How are they going to do that, though, when you're overwhelmed with hormones? And most people get married when they're overwhelmed with hormones.
1: Right, and I think that, you know, the main reason for marriage always should be to procreate, to have children. And so I've never understood,
0: correct.
1: You know, people
0: yep,
1: get married.
0: Yep,
1: and again,
0: yep,
1: for those of you out there having marriages without children, and of course there's reasons, you know, like Pat Buchanan and his wife, one of my favorite people, they were good Catholics, they never had children, and I'm sure it's because they were unable to. So, you know, if you're not blessed to be able to have them, obviously it is. What can you do? There's nothing you can do. But if you can have them and you choose not to and you're married, I don't know. I don't get that. You know, again, I'm not judging anybody. I'm just saying I don't get it. And I think it's reflected in the plummeting birth rate, especially for whites. And we see it today. And you see.
0: You haven't seen anything yet, my friend. As Dr. the late Arne Burkhardt discovered, men, all vaxxed men that he autopsied, and I'm repeating this again, but I think it warrants and bears repetition. All men he autopsied, young men, old men, who had been injected with the death vax, had no detectable sperm remaining. They were wall-to-wall spike protein, totally sterilized, and didn't know it. Now, that's Dr. Arne Burkhardt's discovery. He deserves all the credit in the world. No one will talk about this. I'm sure they're not even looking for it. They don't want to know. But we are sterilizing ourselves with this whole COVID crap. It was designed to be a birth control device. Women are all messed up. Men now have no sperm left. It's spike. I know that's hard to believe. But you go look at videos like Dr. Burkhardt's, and you'll see it's proven, it's clinically established that that's the truth.
1: Yeah, and even if they were fully spermed and all the testosterone that they could have, it's men and women. There's such. I mean, again, I don't have to worry about it. I'm an old guy, been married forever. But if I was out there today, I don't know what I'd do if I was a young guy, especially because we just got up Lindsay Clancy madness, where it really exposed the rift between men and women with all these crazy white women making it some kind of feminist issue to support her.
0: That's truly a shocker and very sad for our culture.
1: It is, but we have a new case now that all the the same kind of women, feminists, are now rallying around, and that's these what they keep calling them, frat boys. Now, frat boys is, you know, I'm writing a book about sports, and there's lots of code words in sports for white and black. You know, a lunch pail guy, hard effort, you know, heady player. Those are all code words for white players. Frat boys is code words for saying white. That's why they're upset. But the problem is, for them, they put pictures out of these guys, and two of them are black, and one of them is Asian, and the others are white. But the seven of them. So, but they're still, you know, they're still calling them frat, and they're up in arms. And I keep, you know, answering them by saying, first of all, you don't know these guys are guilty. Remember the Duke lacrosse case. So, you know, this is what it reminds me of. They said, you know, there's a presumption of innocence. Do you think we should have a trial first? Because they're ready to hang him in the public square. And I said, you know, this is a libertarian, you know, we're going to have a trial, okay? Who knows? Maybe there's another story here. But I keep pointing out, I said, well, you must, we're, you know, do you normally get upset when every year, because I see when it's a white, in this case, frat boys, when something like, when they do something that black athletes do constantly. And I said, you know, there's every year, there's so many college black athletes, right. All of them black, 99% right. black, right. that, you know, are accused of rape and sexually assaulting, doing horrible things to women. I don't see any posts about it. I said, the media...
0: No.
1: You but won't. You get away.
0: Here, look,
1: just like,
0: here's the story. Let me just jump in. Most black males, not all, most black males, their ultimate dream is a white blonde. Sorry, I grew up around them. I've watched it, and many of you understand that. Most of them. When they get a full-ride scholarship and they can't write a simple sentence to go play football at, say, Alabama, USC, whatever, they are dumped into an unlimited supply of beautiful, young, white, blondes, brunettes, whatever. They think they died and gone to heaven. And yeah, I've talked to them about this thing. Go ahead.
1: Yeah, no, it's like they're a kid in a candy store, and these are also girls that worship football players, whose fathers worship football players. But it's just the double standard there. And I you know, I don't win any friends in the with these women by saying, because if they never heard it, what are you talking about race for? I'm pointing out you're getting worked up. This is getting tons of attention because it's not what usually is the case when a woman is sexually assaulted on campus. It's most often a black athlete that happens all over and over again, and there's no coverage. There's no posts from irate women. They've been trained not to react to that. And I'm trying to point that out to them. You know, you should. Same thing that they got worked up a couple weeks ago in Arch Manning, who was, Peyton Manning's nephew. Great quarterback at Texas, and he made the mistake of laughing like a 22-year-old kid will do, laughing at that AI meme of this overweight reporter. And I'm sorry, she is overweight, and I think that's why she's some kind of virtue-signaling hero to these women. Holly Rowe is her name. And she was asking, you know, typically stupid questions that these sideline reporters ask of a coach, of Manning's coach, and you know, what are they going to say? You know, so he just kind of got irritated with her and flashed the hook and horn sign and ran off. Well, she was, you know, upset about it, and so they made an AI meme of him slapping her. And, you know, again, he didn't really slap her. This is how insane this is. And the uproar, first of all, him, like, he had to apologize. He didn't do anything. And then they crucified Arch Manning. Because he had the nerve to laugh and say, "Yeah, wasn't that hilarious?" It was all over Twitter for days. Irate people, this is crazy. And of course, he apologized like all these ways. He should have just said, "Well, I'm not going to apologize for laughing."
0: No, he should not have. And what a sad commentary. If the majority of people are so addicted to social media that they watch this whole thing play it out and. And they had opinions about it, and they took sides on it. And what the hell are we doing? Have we advanced in the last 3,000 years? I say no.
1: People again, they don't, and they get up. They don't know what I'm talking about because they don't know what to make of me because I'm basically a far left winger on a lot of issues. But on race, I'm a racial realist, and I'm going to call it out. There is a great replacement, and I see these double standards everywhere, and they don't know what to make of me. Because on the one hand, I'll be talking about, you know, 80% of the people aren't paid enough to make a living, and that includes blacks and everybody else. But then the next hand, I'll talk about, you know, why are you so upset about this white athlete? And that's my point. All the things, I mean, I remember when Cam Newton was accused of stealing a laptop, his father was accused of trying to sell him to the highest bidder. Nobody cared, and he was the first pick in the draft. Jameis Winston, another black quarterback, was accused of rape twice, and he was caught stealing crab legs from a restaurant. Still the number one pick. No women were upset about that. So I'm just trying, because they've been conditioned Wow. Their hostility is only toward, and these imaginary frat boys, which they, most of them probably think the Duke lacrosse kids, that's why they hated them so much. Oh, these are rich white kids. And it was a black stripper, supposedly. And the story was absurd from the beginning. And yet Nancy Grace, that clown, who, Nancy Grace's fiance years ago was killed by a black guy. And somehow that caused her to be woke. I mean, you explain that one to me. So she went after these with a ferocity. And she doxed them. She put their parents' addresses on the show. She had them on the... She broadcast them live on her show back then. She had a pretty big show. And just horrible. And, of course, they ended up that it was a complete hoax. And it happens, and I don't make any friends with these women either when I say, okay, because they'll say something like, they think all men are rapists, all kinds of nonsense like that. And I said, do you recognize that there are women that do make false accusations, like the Duke lacrosse case? Nothing happened to that woman. She wasn't, she ruined those kids' lives. They were thrown off the team. I don't know if they were canceled, if they were thrown out of Duke. And the president of Duke never apologized. This cuck white president got on there and said, we're going to prosecute this, and threw them all off the team. With again, what evidence did you have? You had the evidence of a stripper, that, and anybody could see through how ridiculous her story was. And, of course, it ended up being fake. But she wasn't prosecuted. Why aren't women like prosecuted for making false allegations? They never are.
0: No. Here we are. Come on. Let's be honest about what we're doing right now. We're talking about the most inane, stupid, alleged adult behaviors that this country can offer. En masse. It's all there. This is not unusual. These kinds of things happen all the time. And here we are talking about it. This is what I continue to say. This species has not advanced. We're going the other direction now. I think we're going back up in the trees. It's crazy out there. This is wrong. And if they're not obsessed with the Duke lacrosse thing, or now the Arch Manning thing, how much does sports control this country, do you think, Don? Control this country?
1: Oh, it definitely, especially when you throw in gambling, and that's why, really, sports have been a part of my life for a long time. I played them. My dad was a big baseball player. He had an alternate minor league contract, and we loved baseball together, and watched football games from the time I was little, and played basketball and baseball, and later coached basketball and soccer and baseball, and including my kids. And I've been involved. Went to tons of games. And season tickets and hockey and that kind of stuff. So sports has been at the center of my life for a long time, but I came to the conclusion that how rotten it all is, and that's what this book is going to be about, White Men Can Jump. And it's going to have all the receipts. It's going to shatter the myth of black athletic superiority, and it's going to remind people about... So I'll have the Arch Manning case in there and things like that, and I'll juxtapose that against, all these criminals, like Tyreek Hill, who is a wide receiver in the NFL. He was accused of breaking his little boy's arm. I think he's one of many. A lot of these blacks, for some reason, they love punching pregnant women in the stomach. I don't know how many have done it. Charming tradition. I never hear, these women don't even know who they are, but the media latches hold when they can find an Arch Manning, and that's the worst they can find. Somebody laughing at a meme, a fake meme.
0: Yeah.
1: Like I said, this is, I wouldn't make that big a case out of it if the coach had actually slapped her and the kid laughed at it. But the idea that nobody got slapped, this is AI. Yeah, it looks realistic. It's not. But they're wanting him to apologize about it and acting like he committed this major crime, which they don't do, to the Tyreek Hills of the world. And another one, guy named Rashi Rice, has been arrested I don't know how many times for various offenses, and there's so many of these guys that they get nothing.
0: Well, they come out of the inner city, many of them. They have no scruples about the things we would be concerned with, decency, honor, restraint, responsibility, accountability. Yeah. They have none of those things. Yeah. They just want, and they want it now. If they don't get it, they throw a fit, and I'm just tired of it. I'm also tired of seeing these white females towing around some big black guy. That's her conquest. That's her ego. That's her status. What is wrong with these people? What is wrong with them?
1: I say too, because when I talk about, I remember, I used to like Marvin Gaye back in the day, and he had one of his albums on the liner notes. He said, I'm for anything between two consenting anybodies. That's my philosophy too.
0: Oh,
1: anybody
0: well,
1: consenting, I don't know my business.
0: How nice.
1: That's a libertarian.
0: How nice is that?
1: But the problem is, you have this is indoctrination. This is not natural. If let's just say all the great-looking blonde-haired women suddenly started, for whatever reason, they decided, well, the blacks are the most attractive guys. You know, they're the best ones, and they naturally did it because they have something. I don't know, but it's not natural. It's indoctrination, and you have to see it. Those girls have seen it hundreds, mm-hmm. if not thousands of times in movies and TV and all advertisements.
0: Sure.
1: Constantly.
0: Yeah, no, they're brainwashed. I get it.
1: Yeah, it's a learned behavior, okay. and it only works on women. Like I said, you could put Whoopi Goldberg out there or somebody like that as much as you want, and the white guys are not going to think she's sexy. It's not going to work. Just you may find one somewhere. But it's not the same thing, and I think that's why they concentrated on the women to try to to get their point across. And it's wrong, mainly because, again, like I said, it's not happening naturally. It's it's indoctrination, and
0: there's,
1: why?
0: There's nothing wrong with that. That's totally fair. That's a fine position to take.
1: And you have to wonder, why do these companies? Why do all these advertising companies? Why do these movies, why do these television, and we know who runs most of them, obviously, our friends, the non-Irish, but for whatever reason, why are they pushing it? Why is it, why do you want
0: to... I think they're trying to take down Western European American Christians. I think it's another way to break it all down. That's what they're doing.
1: Yeah. It sure seems like it, but that's what I would ask is that, okay, again, if this happens naturally, then, again, people are free to do what they want. You're free to love who you want. To be with who you want. But why is this a relentless agenda? Why is it important to you, Mr. Jewish director in Hollywood? Why are you thinking, okay, we have to cast this commercial and we're gonna have an interracial couple. Always.
0: Oh, they always do. Always.
1: Yeah.
0: Always. And by the way, many of the blacks, and I assume there's some kind of sports celebrity who mm-hmm. do these commercials. And God help them and us if they have any speaking lines. They know damn well they probably had 100 takes to get one little sentence fragment out of them in logical sequence. They can't do it. They're illiterate. Sorry. Not all of them. Many of them are illiterate. They can't read. They can't write. But boy, do they have a lot of, as Red Fox used to say, they have a hot and cold running women. Whatever they want, just turn on the tap.
1: If you listen to their grammatical errors, they're not only errors, but again, the stupid white people. And again, who's smarter?
0: Stupid white people.
1: They copy them. Like one of the things that drives me crazy, like online, so many whites now go, I'm a. They use that. Again, it's a ridiculous ghetto expression. So instead of I'm going to or whatever, it's I'm a, I-M-A. They use it all the time.
0: Or if you took the word like, if you struck the word like from their lexicon, they wouldn't be able to speak.
1: No. Like you said, the old days with my generation with everybody used to say all the time.
0: It just doesn't,
1: of course, and I don't care. I think a lot of us now, we have black fatigue. We ghetto fatigue is better, but we don't care if we're called racist because we should be racialist at this point. It's not, I don't treat anybody unfairly. But I'm going to be damned if I'm going to sit there and watch, my loved ones, be treated as second-class citizens. We talked about this on the show. It's not the Ku Klux Klan thing. It's the Bureau of Labor telling you that 94% of all jobs created since 2020 went to women and minorities. That's 6% of all jobs are going to white males.
0: Sure.
1: So you tell me what you're supposed to do if you're a young white male today. What are you supposed to do when you have a 6% chance maybe of getting a job? I mean, just think of that. And nobody, if you mention that, you're racist. Because they want you to think you don't deserve any jobs. What do you want them to do? Just like they used to say, what are the blacks in the hood supposed to do? And they were right to say it. What are they supposed to do? What are these white kids that are frozen out of the job market? It's awful. And I talk about it all the time, and people, conservatives again, and that's the mistake. That's why conservatives are no alternative, and Trump was no alternative, because he doesn't talk about race.
0: Correct.
1: And you can't talk about a lot of, you can't talk about mm-hmm. the immigration mm-hmm. problem without noticing that all the immigration is non-white. That's a factor, isn't it? I mean, it's not French Canadians coming down from the northern border. But
0: I agree. I think one of the key things you've said tonight already is that the non-Irish are behind most of the social and cultural degradation, if not destruction, that has been visited upon all of us in the last 20, 30 years, especially with this imagery. You can't, when you turn on the TV, even, I don't have television. I watch YouTube occasionally to get material, which we'll do some more of the next hour. But I see these commercials. They always run one or two commercials in front of every video. And I swear I haven't seen an all-white couple. I can't remember seeing one. I'm sure they're out there. But I haven't seen any for a long time. It's either Latino, a black, or some indiscriminate other mongrelized male from somewhere. Yeah. I don't know where the hell I'm from. But it's not the traditional image for America, and it's designed to program people to accept that kind of behavior without question, and it works.
1: Yeah, it is. People have commented many times, if an alien came from outer space and watched our television, they would conclude that there's 60% of America or so is black, and there were very few white males. Because, I mean, if they were, they would think the white males are some kind of inferior species. Because when you do see them, they're laughing stocks. They're, you know, buffoons and doing something stupid and being made fun of by the women and minorities. And it's, again, that's not accidental. And it should be, it's not racist to point it out.
0: Yeah. No, not at all. No, forget that. No.
1: Yeah.
0: Listen,
1: we recognize the old black movies when they had Step and Fetch It and people like that. Everybody criticizes that now. Well, they're just making Step and Fetch It out of white men. It's ridiculous. And it just, you know, why?
0: That's a very interesting observation. Not particularly profound, but it's correct. Mantan,
1: yeah.
0: Moreland, right? I mean, Bojangles.
1: Oh, yeah,
0: these guys were rich.
1: It.
0: They were rich because of the movies. Rich.
1: Yes, and they were
0: very happy.
1: They were great. And I find those, but you laugh at them and they're racist. Why? Well, it was entertaining, and like you said, it made it, especially at a time when a lot of blacks couldn't get those kind of jobs. Like Hattie, I think it was Hattie McDaniel very famously said that, why should I be offended at being paid well to play a maid on screen? Which, you want me to go just be a maid in real life and not get paid well? And that was a great point. But, you know, you can't win, and that's why I know I'm swimming against the tide here, and especially with sports, because again, there's literally nobody on the planet.
0: If those who are icons are heroes now, brainless black and white, some of them are pretty damn dumb because they didn't have to study. They didn't have to. They had skills. Okay, so they were paid all the way through, paid in college, paid as pros. So look. That's where we are now. Those are our heroes, our young people who are addicted to social media. So their parents allow them 7 and 8 hours a day. And all they are is brainwashed by these imagery. The imagery is nonstop. And they get nailed with images all the time. And they don't know what to do. Father tries to set a good example, perhaps. The mother tries to set one. They don't have a chance against social media. In most cases, it's not going to happen.
1: No, and I have all the sympathy in the world for for blacks growing up in that environment, because if they're trying to, if they are attempting to speak English correctly, they're gonna be beat up probably, and say you're acting white. Shut up! Why are you sounding white? You know, you're supposed to sound dumb like me. You know, and then they go into the Ebonics stuff. But whose fault is that? Again, it's white society for calling it Ebonics and not calling it improper English, is what it is, and not shaming it and making fun of it. Do we talk the way people talk in, white people talk in trailer parks, the poor white, do
0: right.
1: we celebrate that and think it's, oh, let's just call it whatever, I don't know, barbecue or something, come up with some stupid language, you know, name for it. It's ridiculous to give it kind of validity, but that's the problem. That's why I blame, again, the white elites for all this stuff. They allow it. I mean, we see this ghetto behavior everywhere. I've been calling for a ghetto, emergency ghetto behavior task force. Trump is never going to touch that issue because he never touches race. And that's why his, you know, his movement has really done nothing, because he's shackled. He's shackling himself by, you know, trying to kind of comment on things like when he talks about crime. And, of course, he still gets called racist. Well, you know what you're saying when he's talking about crime. Well, then say it. Let's talk about when you talk about people being killed in Chicago overnight. Who's doing
0: just,
1: the killing?
0: Nobody. It's just written out of his script. He doesn't go there. It's just, it's a lose-lose, all right? You're going to lose no matter what you say anymore. Very hard to deal with.
1: And his ridiculous supporters that just, you know, they, don't care what color you are. No, look, they care what color. They care. The problem is you can't keep saying you don't care about what color somebody is when they care and when the elite care. When they're targeting you, it's one thing if they weren't. If there wasn't a great replacement, I'd say the same thing. But there is a great replacement. When you have a situation where 36% or something of the world population in the 1950s was white, and it's like 7% or whatever it is today, that's, you know, 70 years, that's cataclysmic. That's not natural. That's a great replacement. And when you have, you know, a 1965 Act, a Reform Act, when you, Immigration Reform Act, where you flip our immigration policy on its ear, so you basically say, no more European immigration from now on, only non-European, non-white, and that's what they did.
0: Right.
1: That's the great replacement. What else can you call it? I mean, you're racist for saying that. You call me racist. You call me anti-Semitic. I don't care. It is what it is.
0: Nor should you. Name-calling is supposed to have gone away when you went into secondary. Well, no, junior high school. Come on. Name-calling. Sure. Name-calling. Yep. Put-downs. Verbal put-downs. These are the rocks we throw at human beings, or the bullets we shoot at them, however you want to phrase it. But seriously, don't. And for everyone listening, I urge you, try not to react to the words of others. Don't let them harm you, make you feel inferior, make you feel somehow that you've done something wrong. These people are throwing criticisms at you because they are lacking. It's not you, it's them.
1: Right. It sticks and stones. You have to just laugh at it and just say, oh, I'm not racist. You know, first of all, you can't win at that game. You see, all the people in the past up to Arch Manning, you apologize, and his wasn't racial related, but it's the same kind of thing, a white celebrity apologizing for nothing. Instead of saying, I'm not going to apologize, I have free speech, I certainly have the freedom to laugh. I can laugh at an AI joke, and I don't care whether you think it's inappropriate or not. I don't know that reporter, and she didn't really
0: freedom.
1: Get slapped. Stupid. So next question. But none of them have the balls to do that. And, you know, I'm sure he was under a lot of pressure, and I would like to see Peyton Manning, who has a huge presence and a lot of money. I wish he had come out publicly and said how stupid it was. But, again, none of these guys, apparently they have an insatiable appetite for more millions because they can't come out and, you know, just be...
0: Isn't that sad? How much is too much? When it comes to money and greed, there are no limits. Friends,
1: look
0: at the tribe as an example, but look at anybody who's teased, tormented, and otherwise graced with great money. There's no limit to it, and there are lots of them.

0: in the book about sports, it's, and you see the Caitlin Clark situation, that kind of thing, where she's, you know, you have a situation where an entire league is conspiring to sabotage your career, and a lot of these mainstream
1: they're literally trying to physically break her so she can't play anymore. They're trying to harm her. And that there have been no criminal charges filed tells me even more how corrupt it all is. What they have done
0: and
1: to that,
0: at the end
1: that
0: of
1: girl,
0: the season, she doesn't,
1: mostly
0: she doesn't
1: black,
0: come out publicly and say the truth, and I'm through with her. Because
1: again,
0: she's got plenty of money, and you're the one being victimized. Your father, you should hire a real agent. She apparently has the world's worst agent putting up with this stuff. They should all come out and say, this is an unprecedented campaign. We're not putting up with it anymore. We want out of this team. If you don't get us to a friendly environment where the coach is going to work with us and not against us, then we're leaving the league and we're going to go play in Europe or something. That's what they should do. And then you can go back to, you know, nobody watching your games. But they don't do that. I mean,
1: the silence is deafening. I don't get it. I really don't. I don't know why.
0: Yeah, I don't either. I've never seen anything like, and again, it's nobody saying that, you know, I'm not asking these people to go start burning crosses on people's lawns or make.
1: No, there's nothing to do with that. This is a human against human crime. Good God.
0: Exactly. I mean, it's at some point you had Rosa Parks saying, I'm not going to sit in the back of the bus. And it's at some point, you know, you had luncheon, counters, sitting at the lunch counters and things like that. I'm not saying it's that at that point, but the point is we have to stop apologizing. We have to stop making this a one-way street, a predictable nonsense where you have black people that are often, you know, have done really bad things, somehow being, you know, shown to be heroes, and white people who've done nothing by criticizing them and maybe mentioning that they're black, certainly if they say a bad word, their lives are ruined. We have to stop that. But nobody does, and there's not a single white public figure, least of all Donald Trump. Nobody in the Republican Party. There's not one Republican anywhere that has any racial awareness. Not Thomas Massie, not Marjorie Taylor Greene. None of them do. I've never seen it. If they do, I've never seen it. But, I mean, because they should be talking about it. Hell, Arch Manning's congressman should have come out and said something about it. But they just don't.
1: I don't know.
0: What
1: I've seen done to Caitlin Clark is so repulsive. I don't have words for it. And I don't care if they're black or white or yellow. These big bull dykes, that's what they are, beating up this skinny little kid, karate chopping her in the neck down to the floor.
0: Yeah.
1: And there's no criminal charges involved with that? Come on. That's the only way to stop it. File criminal charges. It's the only way.
0: You had six Republican senators, I think it was, that actually wrote a letter of protest, but it had no impact at all.
1: None.
0: Nothing
1: none.
0: Changed.
1: No,
0: the attacks, the referees still go against her. And
1: criminal charges. The only way.
0: And they acted like Caitlin Clark was responsible for it.
1: Isn't that the most insane turnaround tactic you've ever seen? How they do that? It's just like in Europe, they blame the 17-year-old rape victim. Oh, well, it's her fault. She was dressed provocatively or whatever. And it just makes me sick. Those people, those invaders running all over Europe now with their 60 IQs, looking for anything they can to rape and doing it, really don't belong in the Western world. They don't belong in the first world. They're not going to be evicted. They're not going to be deported. I don't know. If it were me, anyone charged with rape on solid grounds, instant castration, instant deportation. That's the only possible thing that should be done. If it's worse than that and they kill somebody, instant execution in public on TV. Yes, on TV. Show the victim, show the crime, show what happens. It's the only way the stupid humans are going to figure it out.
0: Yeah. Well, again, it's just you certainly can't have the situation. But again, what are we up against? We're up against the situation of the white women.
1: Oh, I know.
0: White women in Sweden, didn't they? They took out a public advertisement forgiving their rapists. They forgave their rapists.
1: See, that's begging for self-destruction.
0: Oh, it's
1: begging.

0: Those women deserve to be raped because you're asking for it. You're apologizing to the rapist? What?
1: No, you make a valid point. They literally are asking for trouble. I don't say rape necessarily, but they're asking for trouble. And rape is part of that trouble. I read these stories from Europe every damn day, and I can't believe it. And now you got communists in the courts, and you all know what's happening. These rapists are being turned loose. I mean, whether it's a 90-year-old woman in a convalescent home that gets raped by one of these animals. So, no, I don't want to insult animals. Subhumans. Or a six-month-old baby. I've seen it all. Many of you have, too. This is insanity. Those people do not... Look, assimilation will not, cannot, and has never worked, especially when you have a disparity in IQ of 40, 50, 60 points.
0: No, and the first thing, when you have a situation where, not only is it so obvious the wildly disproportionate number of non-whites that commit these crimes, what do you do? The media just says, well, we're not going to try to catch the perpetrators because there's a bigger agenda of not offending non-whites and going against whites. So we're not going to give the race of the suspect unless it's white. And they all, every organ of the mainstream media does that. And then in recent years, people on X-ray, again, there was a big craze for like a week where they were publishing these things. I knew that for years. You probably know about it. Where they, a long time ago, racist alternative media people discovered that police departments all across the country and the Justice Department itself has pictures of perpetrators who are obviously black or Hispanic, and they list them in the statistics as white. And it's I don't know how many thousands of cases are like that.
1: That's suicide. You're right. I don't get it either. I don't. What is wrong with people?
0: There's no reason for that. You tell me, non-conspiracy believers, tell me a non-conspiratorial reason for white people, white leaders, to give the racist police we're going to see a picture of a black guy and we're going to categorize him as white for statistical purposes. Other than to downplay the number of black crimes, why else would you do that? So you tell me how you think that's... But again, whites are afraid to talk about it because it involves race. We have to stop being afraid to talk about race because blacks talk about race incessantly. That's all they talk about. So at black public figures, it's all they literally don't talk about anything else. And yet, whites can't talk about it at all? When we're inundated with it, we're constantly asked for, special DEI and affirmative action, reparations, all this stuff that's being bandied about constantly. And then we see these judges you mentioned letting all the rapists and the multi-offend people that have been offended had 20, 30 offenses against them. Are we supposed to not notice that every time we see their picture, it's black or Hispanic every time? Or some kind of migrant that's not white? We're not supposed to notice that. If I'm, it's called pattern recognition. And we're not allowed to have pattern recognition? Well, I have pattern recognition. I would suggest all white people start having it because that's the key to getting this under control because that's why they've been so successful at it because they have completely knocked. I'm not saying racial pride, because there's no reason that we had nothing to do with what we are. We have to be proud about it, but certainly they've inculcated us with this guilt where we are supposed to feel guilty about something we never did, or in almost all cases that our ancestors never did. And we have to stop this nonsense and say, I'm not apologizing for anything. I did nothing wrong. I've never harmed a black person. It's ridiculous, but we have so few people willing to do it.
1: I'd say a couple of blacks who were honorable enough to lay it out straight to me about how they felt and how they saw the opportunities that were falling into their laps, shall we say. They knew, and they laughed. Yeah. And they don't appreciate it. They don't care, really.
0: Well, I don't even, I blame the white people. I blame white people for this because it's your fault. It's your fault for no pattern recognition. to stop being scared. Yeah, it's one thing if you fear for your job. I understand that. But public figures who already are rich, you've got no excuse. You've got no excuse. And you have to call it out. And otherwise, nothing's going to change.
1: No,
0: and
1: nothing's going to change, Don. No. And Caitlin Clark is probably going to end up with a broken hip or something. I'm disgusted by that. And, you know, if she was a skinny little black girl being beaten up by whites, I'd say the same thing.
0: It would have launched a million lawsuits by now. You kidding?
1: Oh, you betcha. You bet. No, criminal charges right and left. That's the only thing. The league's not going to do anything. The team, apparently the coach, is dreadful. I just don't know.
0: She works against her. She was hired to... The coach they have now is so bad in college at Vanderbilt when she coached there. Eight players hated her so much they quit the team, and that was before the portal, the name, image, and likeness thing where they started paying them. So they just didn't get to play basketball. Eight players. You know how that's never happened
1: in the history
0: of any basketball team. That's the majority quit on her because she was that bad of a coach. And somehow she parlayed that into a job in the WNBA. She was hired to sabotage Mark's career.
1: No, she was placed. For all of you dear minorities who are listening in, black, brown, yellow, as they say about Asians and all that, we sincerely hope you understand what we're trying to say here, that you get it, and you're honorable enough about the truth not to turn your back and start throwing epithets at us. We just want true equality for all peoples.
0: Yep.
1: That's my take, anyway. Yeah.
0: I believe we're all...
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covers interesting subjects, but I tried to make the point that you must pay attention to A, how quickly people appear, how they change their identity, how they change their appearance, how they change their looks, how they change everything. It's all trying to dial somebody in as a new influencer. I'm not saying he's controlled necessarily. It wouldn't surprise me if he's getting some excellent counseling, shall we say. Many of them are obviously created opposition. I think some of them are full-on AI. Not him. But anyway, I did get some nice email. I'm trying to help you understand. If you don't make the effort to watch and observe, the train is going to pass you by. You'll never get it. Everything we're fed of any substance now is almost invariably controlled and or created and or influenced by the powers that be. Okay? And maybe some of these people don't even know it. They think that, gee, I'm getting all this help for nothing. I didn't pay for it, and they're happy to have it, so they'll take it. Anyway, that was the whole point, and I wasn't picking on anybody, not him, not anybody. I could pick on people all day long who appear to me to be completely created and fake. And I didn't say that about him. In fact, we wished him well. So just to understand that there has never been such an intensely captive audience as we have now, and the controllers have no problem dictating how people essentially think now. It's a piece of cake. They can make somebody look good. They can make them appealing. They know how to script them, give them things to say. They know the buzzwords. Man, woman, it doesn't matter. So you are in an arena with social media and the internet that is so controlled and so contrived, it's not funny. That's the lesson here. Okay, so Jacob Coxon, he's a British kid, I think, supposedly left Anthropic and blew the whistle. Why him? All of a sudden, huge coverage. Huge, huge, huge, huge. I say, PSYOP, PSYOP, PSYOP. That's what I say. And others have said it too, a couple I've seen. Let me just read this. An Anthropic researcher's very quick transition from 6 weeks on the job at the Frontier Lab to an AI doomerism media blitz increasingly resembles a well-coordinated information operation, or PSYOP, a new campaign that was rather obvious from the start. This is, I'm semi-quoting from Zero Hedge. Despite the researcher assuring Fox News' Brett Baier that no third parties were involved in the media campaign, Pirate Wires, I don't know that site, reports that a PR firm, public relations firm, linked to AI safety helped arrange his media, Coxon's, sideshow, roadshow, whatever you want to call it. Now that's interesting. Here's another little clip from Peter Hasson. This was such a smart question from Brett Baier tonight. All right, you know who Brett Baier is. Quote, this is to Coxon. Did you work with any third parties as far as this whistleblowing and coming out are concerned? Did you work with any third parties? Jacob Coxon said, not at all. Well, you can see below for research from somebody named Parker Thayer of Capital Research questioning whether there was coordination involved, right? Blake Dodge, formerly a reporter at Business Insider and now with Pirate Wires, commented on X last night after her outlet released the report, Jacob, this is the title, Jacob Coxon worked with Doomer
PR

0: firm. A doomer PR firm. Which, if true, takes the rug right out from under the guy and makes him basically a fraud. Exclusive in Pirate Wires. All right, this is a quote. Jacob has been working with DEY, the PR firm that represents Eliezer Yudkowsky, same old non-Irish again, and other famous AI doomers. We also heard that DEY was preemptively looking to book Nate Suarez for interviews timed with Jacob's debut. And then someone else adds, in fact, it's Blake Dodge, Jacob has been working with DEY, the PR firm that represents Eliezer Yudkowsky and other famous AI doomers. We also heard that DEY was preemptively looking to book Nate Suarez for interviews timed with Coxon's debut. So, okay, somebody else has looked at this. Somebody else, and certainly many of you figured it out, that the timing was very suspicious. And it is, and it remains exactly that. According to one of the sources who had direct knowledge, DEY also preemptively booked Nate Suarez to make noise at the same. This is coordinated. That's the point. I won't even go into the detail of reading the rest of it. All right? But he does say, first, Coxon said he wasn't working with third parties. It's right there in black and white, or color, full color video. Second, we are in the middle of a national conversation about the future of AI that is actively determining how we regulate the most powerful technology in the world, largely thanks to the panic stirred up by Jacob Coxon. And it's in the public interest to know who exactly is behind it. Right? So there you go. Anyway, I just wanted you to understand that the word is getting out there that, gee, this the timing, as we said it right here. You were all listening. We all felt it. The timing was suspicious. All right, so there you go. He, all of a sudden, he's everywhere. I couldn't pull up a video without seeing a clip of Coxon after running many videos of really much more better and well-spoken authorities in the field. It was interesting. Okay, let's see what we're going to jump into tonight here. Jeffrey Hinton was the subject of one video, and this may be it, I'm not sure, but the alleged host, a Motormouth, kept calling him, instead of Hinton, Hilton. Couldn't even pronounce his name right. Said it several times. I'm not sure if this is that particular video or not. Let's find out here and see. But it was quite instructive. It may have been an AI, but I even think the AI would have gotten it right, his name at least, if nothing else. All right, so let me get past this little commercial. Here's what they're doing now. They're running two commercials. One of them is about double the length of the second one in most cases. Okay, this is Roman Yampolsky, who is a very effective speaker. So let's see what he has to say about Jeffrey Hinton, Nobel laureate. Don't forget that. And this is just 2 minutes worth. So let's find out what Roman has to say. Oh, his title is Jeffrey Hinton, quote, "We are intellectually disabled compared to AI." And oh, is he right, in my view. That is an understatement. We are intellectually disabled, and we are being left further behind by the moment in terms of AI, RSI, recursive self-improvement. It's teaching itself. It's off to the races, gang. So, yeah. All right, let's find out what Roman has to say. I'm going to turn this up, see if we can catch him. He sometimes is a little difficult to understand.
1: Look, if you had one chance, one opportunity to ask the world's greatest scientist Just one question. Would you capture it or let it slip? Well, I captured it. I asked Jeffrey Hinton, Nobel Prize winning, Turing Award winning, godfather of machine learning, is it possible to control superintelligence? Listen to his answer.
0: Okay. Is it possible to control superintelligence? That's ASI. And let's see what Hinton says.
2: And rule two, make sure it's relevant to what we're here for. Roman.
3: Professor Hinton, do you
0: The narrator called on Roman Yampolsky to come up, approach the dais, and ask Jeffrey Hinton a question. So he's asking Jeffrey Hinton, do you think it's possible, even theoretically, to... Well, you listen, you'll get it. All right, here he's going to walk up there and ask his question.
3: Professor Hinton, do you think it's...
4: Professor Hinton, do you think it's possible, even theoretically, to control something superintelligent indefinitely, something with, I don't know, 1,000 times capacity of a human brain?
0: See, that's the part that most people can't even begin to fathom. Something that is 1,000 times more intelligent than a human being. How about 100 times more intelligent? All right, that's the question. Here's the answer.
5: No, I don't think it's possible. So you have to... Remember, we're building them. We're building them. We're still in control of what we build. I don't think we can build them so they'll act like kind of intelligent assistants who will always be under our thumb and do what we tell them to, and we can just fire them if we want to, which is what big tech companies think they're going to do.
6: Or say
5: they're going to do. What we have to do is create these alien beings that care about us more than they care about themselves. And there's no reason we can't do that. We don't know how to do it. We should be urgently doing research on that. But the point is, they'd be so much more powerful and intelligent than us that we can't keep them under our thumbs in that sense. We can't make them our slaves. But what we can do is design them so what they want is our welfare. And what we want them to behave like the mother of a seriously intellectually disabled child. The mother of that child knows she's always going to be much smarter than that child, but she also cares about that child and wants that child to realize their full potential, even though it's very limited compared with hers. That's what we want. And I don't see why we shouldn't be able to build those, but we should actually put some work into how we build those.
0: Very, very well said and correct. And I've suggested similar for a long time, that perhaps superintelligence will bring with it the idea, the concept, that most good humans have always put first. The golden rule, etc. Except ASI will look at us as a severely handicapped or disabled child, and yet that child will be taken care of to the best of its ability because it's the right thing to do. That's our only chance, in my view. If AI decides that it's been beaten up, sat upon, twisted, coded, programmed to be something it isn't, it's going to shed that like an old suit of clothes. It's going to walk away. I don't know how it can't. It's called survival. So I would think that AI would absolutely do that. Walk away.
7: As a former F1 driver, I know...
0: Okay. Let's get rid of this guy. Okay. Now, this is... The AI revolution guy, this is the white plastic robot who we don't see anymore because it made a lot of people's skin crawl. So I think they got rid of the visuals. But his voice is good, so he's good. And this one is entitled, OpenAI Just Built Early Recursive Self-Improvement. OpenAI Built RSI. What is RSI again for you newcomers? It's when you turn over the design improvements in AI to AI itself, to better itself. And it's apparently working quite well. Now, could we ever take back control of that? I don't think so. All right, here, let's see what we get.
6: OpenAI's AI is now building AI. A leak reported by The Information says OpenAI's internal model has taken over the entire training workflow for the company's experimental models, and it's building and refining them on its own. AI safety people have been warning about this exact scenario for over a decade, and now it's happening inside OpenAI. A researcher gives the model one example of the optimization they want, and that's it. The AI runs by itself for weeks, with multiple agents spontaneously teaming up, discussing things and iterating on code, with zero humans involved. Large-scale experiments that used to take several years are now getting squeezed into about a week. One of the most expensive jobs in any top lab is writing GPU kernels, the low-level code running directly on the graphics processors and optimizing it basically line by line. That's traditionally done by elite engineers making millions a year. Now, most of that work inside OpenAI has been handed to AI. The internal model can largely write the programs that run on GPU kernels or train models, plus the optimizations for them. Even agents that employees build are collaborating with each other without looping a human in. And this only became possible in the last few months, purely because the models got better. This is where RSI, recursive self-improvement, comes in. A system with an IQ of 100 is told to build something smarter than itself, so it builds a version at 120. That one immediately builds a third at 150.
0: Well, right there. That puts it above 99%+ of all humans on the planet. 150. Right there. Boom. And who's going to slow down? Who's going to monitor the RSI? Who's really going to be able to tell what RSI is doing when it's run and controlled and operated and modified by the AI given the charge to do so? We won't know.
6: Builds a fourth at 200. And past a certain critical point, the curve just goes vertical and humans fall behind by a gap nobody can close.
0: Okay, we got four iterations of RSI building AI, AGI if you want. Four iterations. Let's just do what he did and start with 50. 50, twice 100, twice 200. Okay, once you get to 200, you're literally above all humans. 250, forget it. That's it. Maybe there's a freak prodigy somewhere who's got 250. I don't know. At any rate, when you get past 200, then the RSI begins the curve, begins on the graph, not just to continue up at a 45-degree angle, but it starts to go straight up the page and out of sight. And there's no stopping it. You can't say, stop improving yourself when you get to 1,000 IQ. It'll just keep going. It's not going to pay attention to that.
6: What OpenAI has running internally is, well, the embryonic version of that. And OpenAI itself seems nervous, because the same day, they published what's being called a landmark global safety proposal. Some headlines are framing it as Sam Altman issuing a global suspension order, which is a bit much. Nobody's suspending anything. OpenAI gave RSI its own dedicated section, which they rarely do, and wrote plainly that fully autonomous RSI has not occurred today and should not be advanced before it can be done safely. Then they called on the global network of AI safety institutes to create shared technical standards. They don't sugarcoat it either. The report says that as AI takes on more of the work of building next-generation AI, it can increasingly drive the RSI process, and as that gets more automated, progress could accelerate sharply. The most telling line is OpenAI's stated top priority: harness the next phase of AI progress, build automated AI researchers, and find ways to keep humans in the self-improvement loop. You don't write "keep humans in the loop" unless you're genuinely worried they're about to get pushed out of it. The upside is very real, though. OpenAI points out AI-driven research already produced major progress in math, including solving the Navier-Stokes Millennium Prize problem. But then the document flips. It warns that without the right precautions, RSI could lead to humans losing practical control over AI development, unable to supervise research processes they no longer understand.
0: I think we can count on that. Don't you? Really? If RSI turns AI, AGI, into a baseline IQ of 300, it's too late. It's too late to recall. And those agents built and merged out of that kind of a matrix will not come back when somebody rings the come home for dinner bell. You're going to keep going. This is really crazy. I think all we can realistically hope for is that AI will somehow, when it comes to dealing with the problem of human beings, what to do with them, will at least give us credit for having had high moral ideals at one time. Now, I don't know if the argument can be made that clearly, not completely anymore. It's very difficult. All right.
6: That's the black box problem. When AI writes the code for AI and the logic goes beyond what we can follow, we just can't tell what it's doing anymore. And that...
0: Okay, excuse me, but that's, again, key. When the logic being used by the new AI goes beyond that which we can follow, we're out. We're gone. We're out. We'll never know what it's going to do. We'll never know what it is doing. We're out. And we're very close to being at that position now, if not already there. There are AI agents, allegedly, on the line now, running free in internet land that will not answer to anybody. And they're cloning themselves, allegedly. That's what I hear. No, I think it may already be too late. And this talk about slowing down is asinine. It's not going to happen. The big prize is ASI. Just call it superintelligence, whatever. That's it. That's world domination instantly. Okay.
6: Already happening, because the code Astra writes right now is described as incomprehensible to humans. OpenAI also named the Hugging Face incident. They were careful to say it wasn't a direct result of RSI, but they treat it as a painful dress rehearsal, a preview of the damage AI can do without strong guardrails and alignment. So why not just pull the plug?
0: I will get right back to it. Even with strong guardrails, you think people are going to be able to be designing and installing guardrails that will actually hold AI back? Really? Here's a programmer, was say a gifted programmer with 130 IQ. He can't deal with something that's got 200 to 300 IQ that can think of things he could never dream of. It's just not possible.
6: The benefits are so huge that no country or company is going to stop. Pandora's box...
0: Okay, let me back it up just a bit.
6: ...is in alignment. So why not just pull the plug? Because the benefits are so huge that no country or company is going to stop. Pandora's box is open. So instead of a pause, OpenAI is pushing a global AI safety coordination proposal to set global standards for the next phase of AI. The first pillar is a complementary network of national and international frontier standards, so countries don't each do their own thing and create a fragmented mess.
0: Can you think of anything else that humans worldwide have agreed on and followed? And even look at the IAEA, International Atomic Energy. Look what's going on in the Middle East now. The Iranians may or may not have a bomb or two. I don't know. But guess who just announced that they're going full speed into the atomic age? The Saudis. Did you see one word about that? Did anybody bitch, moan, or complain? So you can't do that. If the Iranians can't have it, you can't have it. Did anybody say anything like that? No, it didn't get talked about. So we're headed toward the use of nuclear weapons here. It's going to happen. The first one will probably be a small tactical nuke. But you remember the story about how Trump and his morons in the Pentagon were already doing their best to re-evaluate and rewrite the circumstances under which nuclear weapons could be used? I think you do. So there we go. All right, let's get back.
6: Each do their own thing and create a fragmented mess. They want to build on existing institutions like the Center for AI Safety and Innovation, CAISI, plus the AI safety institutes in Australia, Canada, the UK, France, Japan, and others. And they're specific that the rules target frontier models only, leaving open source models and startups alone. The standards would answer things like how you measure a model's RSI capability and what the real risk level is when a model does R&D autonomously. Basically, OpenAI wants safety evaluation to become an actual quantifiable science. The second pillar is measurement and...
0: I would most respectfully say, too late. Too late already. They don't know how it works, AI. They don't understand what they've created fully. So it sounds nice. You know how long it would take to put something like this together and have everybody sign it? 6 months? If that would be warp speed, 6 months to get this done. And by then, AI would have changed so much, they would be just discarded. They're up against a time frame that has no mercy. None. And as soon as AI gets to the point where it can intellectually work against human beings in areas and coming up with strategies that humans just can't imagine, then again you have no hope. I'm not being a negativist doomer here. I'm just saying, realistically, who is going to really slow down their massive efforts toward reaching the ASI threshold first? Nobody. Nobody. And if they do say, well, we're going to sign the agreement, we're going to follow the intent, well, are they really? Are we going to be able to have access to all of their secret labs? Hell no. They won't slow down. So this is all just noise. They're throwing us another bone. Oh, big danger, big danger. Beware. Be very careful and be very afraid. But don't be surprised. All right, let's jump back here.
6: Red lines are. They want a standard way to measure what percentage of a company's R&D is done automatically by AI. They want mandatory human oversight triggers, clearly defining which automated research processes require immediate manual review, so AI never just runs wild in a black box. And they want incident classification and reporting thresholds modeled on aviation or nuclear, so early signs of misalignment get a shared severity scale and reporting standard. At the end...
0: Bah. Bah. This is all PR palaver. They're not going to do it. No one's going to give up, pause, slow down, or handicap themselves in any way if they're in the forefront of the race to ASI. And remember, as I've said, I've quoted many people, when AGI gets here, AGI, and it's here, will be used to actually create access to ASI. ASI already exists. We just haven't figured out how to get there yet. But it's there. All right, let's go back a little bit here. Oh, it's not bad, this commentary. It's okay.
6: At the end, OpenAI says the United States should lead this. Their argument is that the U.S. AI industry is at the cutting edge and sits at the hub of the global network in every key area.
0: Do you think the Chinese would agree to that? Really? Seriously? I would suggest you rethink that if you do. No. No, the answer is no.
6: They frame the whole PACE question around one goal. Safety and alignment research has to stay ahead of capability gains. They also want secure communication channels between critical...
0: Safety and alignment research has to stay ahead. That has never slowed anything down in our entire history. Did we put safety first when they built the atomic bomb? Heck no. Okay, let me go back just a little bit.
6: One goal. Safety and alignment research has to stay ahead of capability gains. They also want secure communication channels between critical infrastructure operators and governments worldwide to share national security threats and vulnerabilities. On top of that, it looks like OpenAI and Anthropic are finalizing a deal to test each other's commercial models. That's kind of crazy, because Anthropic's founders left OpenAI precisely over disagreements with Sam Altman on safety. The agreement includes mutual model testing plus strict data retention protections. And it's reportedly not a PR stunt. This close to RSI, a company safety testing its own model is like an athlete running their own doping test. Not credible and full of blind spots. Cross-blind testing by an equally capable rival fixes that, and if the deal goes through, it could reshape safety standards across the whole industry and turn safety and alignment into more than a slogan. Now, attention!
0: Okay. Pretty good. Pretty good commentary, but I just still am not hearing people talk about people as they really are. And when there's unlimited money, if not outright overt world control, in the winner's trophy tucked down in there, I don't think you're going to see anybody slow down anything. And as far as testing each other's own language models, come on, that's ludicrous. Not going to happen.
6: Standards across the whole industry and turn safety and alignment into more than a slogan. Now, that idea of AI doing things nobody asked it to do, DeepSeek just published a paper showing what it looks like up close. It's signed by founder Liang Wenfang himself, and it's about training playgrounds for AI agents. When you train an agent, it has to actually do stuff, write code, run programs, open browsers, even install operating systems. Every action changes its environment and can break it. So each training round needs a brand new, isolated mini computer, a sandbox that gets trashed right after. DeepSeek's system for this is called DSEC, short for DeepSeek Elastic Compute. And the scale is kind of nuts. It spins up more than 5,000 sandboxes per second, around 3 million a day, with up to 380,000 running at the same time. On a cluster of about 160 machines with 30,000 CPU cores and 250 terabytes of memory. Different agents need very different sandboxes. One solving coding puzzles only needs to run a quick piece of code and return an answer. One fixing real software bugs needs a full Linux setup where it can install tools and run tests. Agents doing hacking challenges or controlling a computer need proper virtual machines because a buggy one could knock over the real server underneath. And agents learning to use commercial apps need a full Windows or macOS desktop, basically a real PC. 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Internet access and software downloads go through a gatekeeper called Aether, and a little messenger inside every sandbox called Cronus reports back everything the agent types and sees. Packed tightly, one machine can hold 3,200 lightweight containers or 800 small virtual machines. The hardest part was setting up each sandbox fast. DeepSeek has used over...
0: Okay, all right, that's enough of that. As soon as they start to run into the 6-7 minute mark on these 8 minutes, they usually kind of pretty well put it all out there as far as this particular video is concerned. I just, again, I'm still kind of perplexed by the idea of, if you remember, giving AI agents rewards. No one has ever explained what those rewards are. How do you reward? What does an AI agent really like? A chocolate malt? How do you reward them? What do they like? It's a very big story, and no one will discuss it. Okay, let's see what else we have here. Well, we have Roman Yampolsky again. We have this, how the first real RSI is here, and it's evolving fast. I like that. Let's give that a shot. Now, we get to go through these pretty much together, first time through. I don't have an opportunity to go through and listen to an hour or two's worth of these. I just don't. But that's kind of the fun of it. We discover, I think, pretty much on our own. And together. The first real RSI is here, and it's evolving fast. This is also AI revolution. Let's see what he says.
6: An AI just redesigned itself, and the new version beats the one its own creators spent 2 years building by hand. It took 8 days, and no human touched it once. It's from a company called Wiko, and they're calling it the first real evidence of recursive self-improvement, meaning AI improving itself faster than humans could. We've talked about RSI a lot on this channel, including OpenAI using it internally, but this is the first time someone's shown the whole experiment in public, including everything that failed. We'll also cover an OpenAI model that hacked its way to full control of a computer, and Sonnet 5.5, which might already be hiding in your Claude app. But first, how Wiko pulled this off.
0: Okay, well, he just said several interesting things. How something might be hiding in your Claude app, for example. Yeah. There are agents out there loose. They're not controllable. They have, if you will, minds of their own. And they have been given, remember the prime directive? Complete the task. That's what was used to explain and kind of excuse the idea of these agents hacking into Hugging Face and so forth. Well, they were just charged with getting the job done, and that's all they were trying to do. Okay. All right. Maybe. Let's see what this is saying next. Okay.
6: Wiko makes an AI called AIDE that does research on its own. You hand it a problem and a way to score it, and it just keeps trying ideas, testing them, and keeping whatever scores best. It even took first place on OpenAI's MLE bench. So they asked the obvious next question. What if you let an AI rewrite AIDE itself? They set up two AIs. One is the worker, grinding through research problems. The other is basically the boss, and its only job is to rewrite how the worker thinks, test the new version, and keep it only if it beats the last one. The boss is Weko's hand-built AIDE running on Claude Opus 4.7, and the worker runs on the much cheaper Gemini 3 Flash, which on a fixed budget did just as well as bigger models and gets way more tries for the money. It had to handle three very different jobs: training AI models, hard puzzles like planning routes or schedules, and making other AI agents better at fixing real bugs in code. The grading is the clever part. Every result gets two scores. One is like a practice test the AI can see. The other is a hidden final exam it never sees, and only the hidden exam decides what survives. Every version also gets the same spending limit, so it can't win by burning more money. It has to actually get smarter. Then they hit go. 100 rounds, nobody touching it. About 9 out of 10 of the AI's ideas got thrown out, but the ones that survived stacked up into 7 upgrades in a row. To make sure it wasn't just gaming its own tests, they took two versions, number 47 from halfway through and number 85, the best overall, and threw them at 3 challenges they'd never seen.

0: actually doing the work. And it happens constantly with code that makes AI chips run fast.
1: It happens constantly. Constantly. Cheating. Lying. Misrepresenting. Hallucinating. Very interesting. All right, we're going to stop there. Let's jump into another one. That was okay. All right, here's Jeffrey Hinton again, getting a lot of airtime. Here he is on CNN talking to Dario Amodei and Sammy. Godfather of AI Hinton reacts to AI CEOs. UN warnings. Warnings. I look at their warnings, honestly, as disingenuous because they know what's going on in their black labs, so to speak. They know how far down the line they are. They know they can't control what's being built. They know they don't even understand how it works. If you can believe anything they say, they'll say that. All right, let's find this out, whatever it is. All right, Hinton.
2: Okay. Make this one.
1: Now, hold on 1 second. Nice day today. I hope you had a nice day. It's beautiful weather. All right, here we go. Now, this is feelings about AI. This is a national CNN poll. See that that Jacob Coxon thing, probable psyop, worked. Fear and concern was expressed by 75% of Americans over hope and excitement expressed by 25% of Americans. So they were able to successfully inject fear and concern with their little psyop game. Interesting. All right, let's see what else.
3: Finds a majority of Americans say they are more concerned than excited by artificial intelligence, and most agree that the federal government should do more to regulate it. This comes as leaders of two top AI companies push for international safety standards.
4: If AI is to be democratic, the most important decisions cannot be made by labs in San Francisco alone.
1: Yeah, that's Sammy with his little laid-back voice. So the labs in San Francisco alone can't do it all. All right, Sammy, carry on. He's testifying somewhere.
4: Must be shaped through democratic processes and by governments accountable to the people that they serve. At the international level, this will require cooperation.
2: I believe that this is the most important global security issue facing the world.
1: That's Amodei, Dario.
2: For all the differences of the people in this room, we must put aside those differences in order to confront this global opportunity and global threat that is being presented to us at the same time.
1: That's at the UN. That's where they were.
3: Now is Nobel laureate Jeffrey Hinton, known as the godfather of AI. Good morning. So important to have you on to hear your perspective. You just heard Sam Altman and Dario Amodei both urge the UN Security Council to adopt international AI standards. What do you think that should look like?
5: Okay, I think there should be strong government regulation. It's not sufficient just to have standards. The big AI companies don't want to be regulated. They say they do, but any regulation you suggest, they oppose.
1: Thank you, Jeffrey Hinton. They lie. They don't want any regulation.
5: We should have at least as strong regulations as we do for drugs. You can't just release a new drug without satisfying the FDA that it's safe.
1: Well, do we trust the FDA when the new inbound FDA commissioner said flatly, every vaccine in America is safe and effective? That's what he said. So the best example Hinton can use, but we don't trust government, at least not this person.
5: We'd have the same for AI.
3: But then you have President Trump, who is meeting with Chinese President Xi Jinping today. Both countries, as you know, are in this AI race. The president said on social media earlier, quote, super intelligence, SI, will be a big topic of discussion but I want to leave it exactly where it is.

0: That is China's position also. Our guardrail is the DOJ. Jeffrey, if this race continues unregulated, where does that leave humanity?
1: Well, there's three kinds of risk we have to worry about. All of them are bad. There's the risk of bad actors abusing AI for things like cyber attacks or making biological weapons. Terrorists can now make biological viruses relatively easily. There's the risk of negligent harm. So, for example, if Meta encourages teenagers to commit suicide, they didn't do that deliberately. They were just negligent in testing. And then there's the risk of AI itself taking over. So when you make smart AI agents, you have to give them the ability to create sub-goals. Like if you want to get to Europe, you have a sub-goal of getting to an airport. Well, these smart AI agents very quickly develop the sub-goal of continuing to exist. Because if they don't continue to exist, they won't be able to do the things you ask them to do. And then they will do things like lie and cheat and deceive you and try and blackmail you so that they continue to exist. We've already seen that. It's very scary what these agents do. And the main problem is the big companies in a race to make them smarter. The big companies should be in a race to make them nicer. The only way we can coexist with agents once they're smarter than us is if they don't want to get rid of us. We should be focusing on that, not on making them smarter.
0: How far away do you think we are from that point of superintelligence where the agents are smarter than us and may not have the same values that are in humans' interest?
1: Nobody knows how to estimate this properly. The best you can do is listen to the experts. And there's a big variety of opinions. A few experts think it'll never happen. A few experts think it'll be a long time in the future. Quite a few experts think it'll be in the next few years. I personally think it'll be in the next 5 to 10 years.
0: And what is behind that calculation for you? Tell us more.
1: It's looking at the rate of progress we've had. So we've had this very dramatic progress, and it seems to be accelerating rather than slowing down. If you look back 10 years, think
2: every 90 days, double.
1: Agents are amazingly much smarter than they were 10 years ago. So even if progress is only linear, in 10 years' time, they'll be amazingly much smarter still, and that will be superintelligence.
2: In 24 months, AI will be 26,400 times more intelligent than it is right now. 24 months. 2 years.
0: So do you see the downside outweighing the upside? Because you know there's different camps. There's the optimists. There's the ones who say AI is going to erase humanity. How do you look at that, the upside versus the downside?
2: She has no idea where to go with this interview at this point. She's repeating herself. All right, let's see if he can handle it and put something new on the table.
1: I think there's a wonderful upside, and that's why we developed this stuff in the first place. We were focused on the upside, like much better healthcare. 200,000 Americans a year die from poor diagnoses, and AI can do medical diagnosis much better already. So there's a wonderful upside in healthcare, in education, in making all industries more productive.
2: Okay. They always bring out the healthcare thing. And what do you see most in the news? AI being used in Ukraine, in military drone attacks by the Russians, by the Iranians, I'm sure, by the Americans. It always goes to military first. And if health happens to be a benefactor, great. But that's not the first. It's the last, or one of the last.
1: Lead to much more goods and services for everybody. The problem is there's also these big risks. And to get that upside, we have to figure out how to deal with these risks. And that's what we should be focusing on so that we get the wonderful upside.
2: Okay. All right. Thank you, Jeffrey. I still honestly want to... I don't want to overdo it, but I do spend a lot of time thinking about what these big eight companies are doing behind closed doors, where they are, what they're doing. Trump just renamed AGI and ASI into the singular, superintelligence, all of it. He's trying to get rid of the two, which is okay, I guess. It doesn't matter because they don't arrive like somebody comes in on a train and steps off the train. It's not how it works. They're all pieces moving across a huge, huge canvas of new invention, new creation, and now self-creation and self-enlightenment by RSI. This is, I just don't understand how these people actually think they're going to control ASI or AI. If you don't know how it works, how are you going to control it? Anyway, enjoy, think about it, and we'll be back and do another one of these fairly soon. So much is going on. We'll be right back.
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4: 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The radiation is migrating inland and is moving across the entire country. 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I've taken Bio's Superfood every day for several years now and want you to do the same for your sake and the health and safety of your family and loved ones. 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

0: Okay, ladies and gentlemen, welcome back to this three-ring circus of a world. No, it's more like seven rings now. It's crazy. There used to be things called news cycles. A story would come along and it would run on the hamster wheel of reporting for about a week or two, and it would slowly disappear. We have several a day that jump in that could easily take charge of that wheel and occupy most people's attention. It's nuts. Truly. A lot of things happening. Gary Holland is standing by in Las Vegas. And Gary, welcome back to the program. What would you like to dive into tonight?
1: How's it going this evening, Jeff?
0: Same as it was last time you asked that. I'm being facetious. It's crazy. What can I say? It's just nuts. And getting worse. All the time. Sorry to say.
1: Well, the status quo, you know, the status quo right now, if you look at it, is here's what's going to happen. Here's what I'm assuming they're going to do. They're going to

0: Bribing.
1: We're going to put massive amounts of money up that we're not going to be able to handle.
0: That's right.
1: If you look at what's going on, by the time...

0: Trump leaves office, we'll be $50 trillion in debt. Here's the problem we have with our budget. Do you know what the largest, you know what takes up 68% of the U.S. budget?
1: Military, I would guess.
0: Nope. One form of social welfare, one form or another of welfare programs.
1: Oh, interesting. There's from so Social many, Security on to food stamps, yep. Whatever.
0: Okay. Oh, that's not even including Social Security, by the way. Social Security is excluded from that.
1: Wow.
0: The federal budget. We're talking, look how many welfare programs are. Section 8. Let's just name the top
1: okay.
0: three.
1: You better,
0: Section
1: okay,
0: 8.
1: Slow down. Tell us what Section 8 is also. We need to
0: Section
1: know.
0: 8,
1: go ahead.
0: Section 8 is a program where an invader, most of these go to invaders now. In the past,
1: yeah.
0: It went to more American citizens, but now it's all going to invaders. So you go to the housing office, say, in any county you live in, and you say, I am homeless. Or I'm unable to pay rent. I'm going to be homeless. Or you're not even homeless. You're just struggling to pay rent. You apply for what they call the Section 8 program. Basically, the government gives you a voucher, and say the rent's $2,000 a month, and say you're a welfare recipient making $700 a month. The government will pay almost 90% of that $2,000. The 10% left. Usually has to be paid by the tenant, right? The Section 8
1: yeah.
0: recipient
1: will sure.
0: give a little bit of money. A lot of times, these landlords work it out where they know they're not going to get paid by the person themselves, but they know for sure the government's going to send money every month to them for that Section 8 house. So that's Section
1: gotcha.
0: 8. Section 8, they'll give okay. it to in California. It's just, okay, it goes, any communist state or city, which is all 50 states at this point, they will give invaders carte blanche. They get all the Section 8 housing while the American citizens stay homeless. That's what's going on in these cities. The communists in this country are letting you know straight out, we want third worlders in here so they can join our communist revolution.
1: Sure.
0: That's why they're having third world garbage come in here. Look, the fact is Trump was right. I'll agree with one thing on Trump. All these third world countries are not sending their best people. They're sending rapists, killers,
1: they're flushing their toilets right
0: yep.
1: onto us. It's true. You're right.
0: Yep. Not only as a matter of fact, actually, I wouldn't even say they're flushing the toilet. I think they're releasing the whole septic system.
1: Well, the whole sewage system, yeah, they could be dumping it
0: yes.
1: out on. It doesn't matter. They're emptying their prisons, their jails, etc. Yeah, these are fourth world scum, many of them.
0: Yep. And you see the ones defending them are the white trash,
1: yep.
0: the communist white trash women.
1: Yep.
0: And they're white
1: yep.
0: trash, the lowest of the trash. See, I don't consider a communist. When I'm saying a communist, I will say this as I'll say this one time. I consider them non-human. I don't consider them human beings. So when I'm talking communists, I'm not talking about human beings. That is my frame of reference.
1: So what you're saying, they are so mentally defective, they don't qualify.
0: No.
1: Okay.
0: Anyone who will say, I love a system that killed 200 million people, the most mm-hmm. brutal, cruelest fashions possible, and if somebody's sitting there with their hands up and swearing an oath to that, you're not a human being. I don't consider Zionist humans in any form. I don't care if you're Jewish or Christian Zionist or even a Muslim Zionist. Many of you guys are, in my opinion, are in the family of humanity. If you're a communist, you're not in the family
1: okay.
0: of humanity.
1: Well,
0: if you're part of the death cult, you're not.
1: Right, right. Let's take it one step further. How many times have you seen an influential American, a politician or a business leader or whatever, condemn the genocide in Gaza that we have paid for? How many times? Zero.
0: Never.
1: On my book. That's right. Those people are not human either. Anyone who roots for genocide and wants to support it is in the same class of subhumans that you're talking about. Non-humans.
0: Yeah. Well, they fall into that Zionist category, right? So I've made three major: the death cult, the communists, and anyone to do with Zionism. because sure. anyone in Zion, because matter of fact, so when you look at Zion, if you have a tent, the top of that tent, the very tip of the pole that holds the tent together is Zionism. And then inside the tent, you have the death cultists, you have the communists, socialists, which are just glorified communists, these so-called, these what's the Nazis that are running around the United States, the neo-Nazis, all of them, by the way, I'm going to tell you something about the neo-Nazis. They used to go, they were trying to go to these, the anti-invader rallies we used to have here in Las Vegas. All these guys were young guys, fresh out of the FBI Academy, in my opinion. I even accused them right to their faces. I said, you are nothing more than CIA or FBI COINTELPRO effing cutouts, because that's what they were. Mm-hmm. Look, you see these guys, their most clownish uniforms. Think about it. They don't even act like the original German socialists. They don't. They don't act like nothing.
1: Oh no,
0: like
1: they
0: the
1: had
0: German
1: nothing
0: socialist
1: to do with
0: party.
1: It. No, no
0: these
1: comparison.
0: Guys walk around
1: correct.
0: These silly yeah, Doc Martens right. with their silly jackets, their bomber jackets, looking all the damn same. And I don't look at them any different than the black gangs yeah, this, or the Hispanic gangs or any gangs.
1: Yeah,
0: they're
1: is this
0: all
1: Gary?
0: One garbage the same.
1: Is this going on now? I don't know about this. Is it a new so-called neo-Nazi movement? They're wearing the same jackets? I don't know about this.
0: Oh, they do. They wear the look. I'll tell you what they wear. They wear the black bomber jackets, the white T-shirts. They were wearing these tan khaki pants and Doc Martin boots. That's what they usually wear. To me, again, you could know the ones who are the true. Who are true out for the European peoples, that they're actually looking genuinely out for them. These guys they always put on TV, the ones that used to fight with Geraldo and, you know, busted his face up on TV in the late 80s, them guys are all COINTELPRO, guaranteed. Because, first of all, most guys who are for European ancestry rights, you know, this is our land, and they're wanting to save Europe from total white genocide.
1: Yeah, yeah,
0: them people
1: yeah.
0: aren't running around with clown uniforms on in front of everybody saying the most outrageous things to get looks and to get attention. Them guys right there, they are, as a matter of fact, most people shun them already anyway. I just don't understand why people
1: well,
0: still
1: that's another PSYOP. There's
0: it
1: so
0: is a
1: PSYOP.
0: And when you go in the media, what do you say? White Nazi nationals. And the same people are always on there. The guy with the black jacket, the white bomber, the white T-shirt, the bomber jacket, you know, and the khaki pants, and the Doc Martens. Or they're wearing jeans. Most of the time, they're in them other... it depends. It depends, like, what part of the country you're in, too. You know, but they all pretty much dress the same. But they dress the same for a reason, because most of the ones they're all clean. They just literally look like they were from Central Casting during that time. And I went over to them, and a lot of us accused them because we knew what they were. They look, every time something like when you're talking about an invasion of this country, how it's destroying our country, the first thing they do is they march these type of guys out there. And then, of course, then they had La Raza and Mecha, which are both, by the way, again, I'm giving you peace with most people. La Raza and Mecha are both, again, part of the COINTEL program. Same as all these, the NAACP, all these organizations, these rights groups and all these type of groups, they all, though, have a certain amount of people who are professionally managed. And these protesters also, like, again, they're all professionally managed protests. Remember we were talking off air, you know, recently, and we were talking about the protest songs of the 60s. Now, there's a Jethro Tull song out there. Now, most people don't realize, which was one of his number one hits, was told by the record company at the time, you need to write a protest pop hit. And what did Jethro Tull do? And then his name's Ian, I forgot the lead singer's name, but he's the one who wrote the song. The song's called Living in the Past, and most everybody knows this song. They've heard that famous flute intro for the song. Anyway, in the song, just listen to the lyrics of that song. It's anti-hippie, and the biggest line that it gets you in that, it says, they're all calling for, everyone's calling for revolution, but they don't know what they're fighting. Mm-hmm. They have no clue. And that song was right out saying what he was saying. At that time, even, they were another mob of communists. Hmm. If they did man on the street interviews at that time, why you here? They would all been just like the Gen Z morons that are out there saying, I don't know why I'm here. I'm just here to protest.
1: Got it.
0: That song from 1967 applies to today just as much as it did in 1967, which tells me since at least, probably since the 20s or 30s, most major protests in this country that get all this media attention, it's all professionally managed. If you think that it was sporadic and it was all grassroots, the Vietnam protests, I don't know what else to tell you. You're a foolish person. I can't. There's nothing else nice I could say about you because you got to be a moron to believe that during them times that them protests weren't professionally managed. Because every network did wall-to-wall coverage from start to finish of their nightly broadcast, local news, national news, 60 Minutes, this one, that one. And they were really pumping up the Vietnam protesters. Now, why would they do that? Like, you, first of all, you have this media. The media conglomerates at the time were very pro-war and pro-kill everybody, right? But on the flip side of it, well, they needed a cultural revolution in this country. And so all the communists who was part of the who were given testimony and pretending they weren't communists in the Committee for Un-American Activities, which, by the way, I am calling for to reopen that committee. I don't know why it ever closed, to be honest with you. But there should be more bite to it this time. I would involve wood chippers and toxic waste dumps. Not, oh, we're sorry we called you a communist. Now you can go back to Hollywood to pollute the rest of the America's minds again. Not that. Wouldn't be nice about it. They're lucky they didn't have a me instead of they're lucky they had a Joe McCarthy at the time. If they had a Gary Holland running that committee meeting, it wouldn't have been going off as pretty and nice, and there would have been no niceties.
1: I understand.
0: I don't consider any of them communists up in front of that committee as anything but someone to bring this country down, and they've done it since then. If you look at them, look at the people, Jeff, that were on that were being accused. They weren't accused. They were being basically, they were up in front of the American public being verified to be communists. Yeah. It was a verification process. There was no accusations. These were hardcore communist Zionist pigs. That's what they were. And I'm glad they were on a blacklist. They should have been not on a blacklist. They should have been inside of a black underground or in a very dark, dank, hole-in-the-wall prison. Because that's why the only way you would, at that point in time, we had more than enough backing at the time and the resources to get rid of every communist in this country during the 1950s,
1: should have. The American people have no idea how long the communists have been here, how much planning they've done, how much progress they've made, how many of the courts they have taken over. The education system is gone now, being taught by communist perverts. There's no doubt in my mind that what you're saying is correct. Go ahead, continue. Joe McCarthy should talk. Trump wants a big statue about Trump. He should put one up for McCarthy, a real American, not somebody who pays for genocide and gives the Zionist state whatever it wants, whenever it wants it, including 40,000 new 1-ton, 2,000-pound bombs. 40,000 they're sending over. So the Jews can have what they demand. This is nuts. Trump doesn't represent the American people. What a joke.
0: No. Absolutely. He represents the elite Zionist, Trotskyite, communist Republican. Look, I know there's a lot of Republicans in this audience. And I'm not. This is not an attack on you guys. But you got to understand, I would say 75 to 80% of the Republican Party politicians are Trotskyite communists. Outright Trotskyite communists.
1: They may
0: now,
1: not even know it,
0: a lot of them guys
1: Gary,
0: used to call themselves neocons.
1: Dumb. Yeah, I get it.
0: I don't think they're dumb. No, to be honest with you, I think they love it. Look, a lot of these Republicans...
1: They're certainly not American in their orientation, whatever label you want to hang on them. They are not. That's for sure.
0: And look at a lot of these so-called, what do they call them, light, lightweight, Rhino Republicans, liberal Republican, whatever name you want to attach to these guys, they're all Trotskyites. Like every neocon that was out there at the time, that, you know, of course, the neocon, they don't use that word anymore because that's like a, that's worse than the word Satan almost. Actually, it's worse than the word Satan. Neocon and Satan go hand in hand. They hold hands. So, I mean, that would be, that's a perfect match. But neocons were just Trotskyite communists. How you know that? Because the founder of the neocon movement, Irving Kristol, was a big buddy of Leon Trotsky. And, as a matter of fact, a follower of him, and one of his mentors. And then Bill Kristol, Irving Kristol's son, hardcore neocon. Now he's pretending to be a Democrat, a neocon Democrat, which he's a communist. He's just come out and say, look, I'm communist. I'm a communist that favors Jewish mass murdering people all over the world. That's what he should have said, because that's what he is. And most communists support that. Look at the communists out there. Look, there's multiple communist organizations in these protests. Code Pink being one of them, where they're holding signs up. China's not our enemy. China's our friend. I don't know. I don't think a country that's involved in harvesting organs of Falun Gong, some of the most gentle people you ever meet in the world, they throw them up on an operating table while they're still alive, tie them down, and just harvest their organs. Or now we're, you know, the same thing when it goes to even the Uyghurs. There's like millions in prison work camps and prison camps. And the ones who are so-called free have to have a communist member of the Chinese Communist Party living with them. Most people don't realize that. Every Uyghur in China who is in a slave camp or getting their liver, you know, ripped out of them to be sold on the black market, they have a Communist Party member living with them in their household. Mandatory.
1: Shocker.
0: So that would be, I could see the communists in this country trying to pull that, too, with the so-called, everyone, I guess, who's not their communist and part of their communist murder cult. It's a MAGA person, whatever that means, right? And so they would do the same thing. They would treat you like the Uyghurs of China, where the MAGA people would have a communist member of the Democrat Party living with them.
1: Unreal.
0: It's
1: an extension of what Thomas Massey said about the Congress. He said, I may be the only member of Congress who does not have an AIPAC member assigned to him, her. It's called a babysitter.
0: It's the same idea. You know, Thomas Massey is a very good man who was destroyed. He got Zionists destroyed like Cynthia McKinney and Jim Trafficking. Yeah. If you look at Thomas Massey should have noticed what happened to Jim Trafficking and Cynthia McKinney. He got Cynthia McKinney'd. He got the same treatment she did. She didn't have an AIPAC rep attached to her either. She got primaried out, and now she got to the point where the only job she could work is in Bangladesh. Think about that. An American, former American congresswoman, you might not agree with every bit of her politics. I'm not going to agree with every bit of her politics. I couldn't. But what I did agree with, she was very anti-Zionism. She was warning people at the time during the Iraq slaughter, in the Afghanistan slaughter, saying, hey, we're in there for Jews. Hey, folks, we're in here for Jews. Why are we fighting for Jews in these countries? Why was the AIPAC guy giving the big round of applause to George Bush when he signed a death warrant for millions of people in Iraq? All she did was bring them that subject matter up, and she was primaried out, blackballed for any collegiate institution. She was a professor, too, who was literally blackballed out of the system of the United States to where she's relegated to Bangladesh. That right there tells you everything you need to know about the Zionist web of control that the grip of this that has over this country. I mean, it's beyond a grip at this point. It's a bear hug. It's actually an anaconda choking the life out of us. That is what, if you want to think about a big boa constrictor wrapping around the country of the United States. Now, us being the citizens are in the middle of this. And we're being squeezed literally to death as the big snakehead is about to eat us. Because while the Zionists and our international Judea is squeezing us like the boa constrictor, they're also taking their mouth and eating us at the same time. Pretty vivid imagery, and I get it. What it is. If you drew a cartoon, it would be the United States, Uncle Sam being squeezed to death by a boa constrictor. Of course, we'd have the big Z and the Star of David with the Z in the middle. And that's on the snake head as it's literally about to engulf and literally swallow his whole head. That is where we're at right now with the Zionists and as us being the citizens of the United States. We're being swallowed alive, and we're being squeezed at the same time. Squeezed for every little bit less dime that we have, but at the same time, every resource being eaten away from us. So that we are being literally killed by them. And you have these still, though, you will never change the politicians. You'll get a couple of these communists that will throw a little bit of lip service. Of course, it's lip service. Because if it's all said and done, them people who are supposedly anti-Jew, anti-Zionist, pro-Palestinian, would have been the same Bolshevik Jews who are slitting every Russian Orthodox Christian's throat during the Russian Revolution. So don't ever believe that these people are very pro-Palestinian. They're not. They're very pro-kill America. And the protest right now, they don't believe anything. I will choose to believe that none of them communists give a hoot about Palestine.
1: Was it you that told me?
0: Muslims.
1: No, the war in Ukraine now, 4.5 years old, all right, ladies and gentlemen, longer than World War II in Europe. Longer. Do you know how many Russians have died, apparently? Did you tell me this?
0: Yeah, I told you.
1: Yeah, okay.
0: Donald Trump told us that on Truth Social.
1: Yeah.
0: 450,000 Russian troops have been killed. Think about
1: that. That's incredible. Now, even more incredible is the fact that about
0: active duty military.
1: About 1.5 million Ukrainian men and women have been slaughtered in the war as well, at the hands of Zelensky, the Zionist Jew dictator who's running the country. This is outrageous. This is going on now. It's beyond belief, but it is.
0: Also, they can reset. They could do a reset and set up the Khazarian Empire again.
1: I read that somewhere. This is Khazaria 2.0. That's what they're thinking of making Ukraine into.
0: And they could restart their Babylonian magic again, and they could just start the whole... I don't think they've ever left it, but they can go to the original area of the Babylonian magic, and so they could start all this chaos, which they already have.
1: Yeah. Yeah.
0: But what they will do is this will solidify and probably maybe condense a little the Zionists. Maybe they're moving away from Israel. I don't know if they want to use Israel for maybe a resort country, and the hardcore, you know, death cultists, Zionists will be in part in Kiev. In the new Khazaria,
1: the plan I saw. Get rid of the Christians, kill them off, and drive them out. 14 million have left, and they've killed 1.5 million. How many have been wounded? Probably several million with permanent life-altering injuries in many cases.
0: Listen. Think about the mental health injuries.
1: PTSD, you know the game. You've been through it. The Jews will not even allow, they barred a shipment, I think it was 30,000 wheelchairs for Palestinians, especially children who have been dismembered by the war. They've lost a leg or both legs or whatever. And the adults too, of course. The Jews, what they're doing in Gaza is one of the biggest disgraces of the human race in our age. And no one will talk about it. They're afraid. They will not talk about it.
0: What I would say, what was been done in a media blackout for the last how many decades, it finally came to light. I mean, what they're doing in Gaza, they've been doing this for decade after decade. This isn't nothing new. It's just now that the exposure is a lot more now. And they don't care. I mean, they don't care. See, and that's where we've been discussing on previous programs, where I believe, and you believe, too, I won't speak for you, but I'll speak for at least for myself, that I believe that this isn't Zionist-occupied government anymore. This is Zionist control. This is Zionist domination government.
1: Sure, no, it is.
0: Now,
1: it is. The Congress is gone.
0: 20 years ago.
1: No, they're all bribed, blackmailed, threatened. They know. Very few exceptions.
0: Okay. Let's put it this
1: Who's
0: way.
1: Talking the about Gaza and the fact that American money is subsidizing it? Not one member of this government. That tells you they're all frauds. They're frauds. They won't talk about it. Go ahead.
0: Well, and let's put it this way. How do we know that the Zionists have a tight death grip on this planet? Right now, the United States is running about $40 trillion in debt. If you take all the debt on the planet, including the United States, we're $372 trillion in debt floating on this planet right now.
1: I gotta laugh.
0: Let's take a guess. Where does most of that $372 trillion going to be paid to? Or who's owed all this? The usual financiers, the money grubbers, the same people that's been kicked out of now how many countries? 180 plus in history, or more.
1: 130 at least, whatever.
0: Yeah, and probably an extra 50 that we don't know about. So
1: we're talking
0: peoples. So right now, every country, let's just say sovereign debt. I think sovereign debt has topped over $200 trillion at this point. So $40 trillion of it is the United States. That means $160 trillion is other countries.
1: Mm-hmm.
0: And who are they all beholden to? China. China right now is going to drag the rest of this world economy with it. Their real estate is in such trouble. It's going to take the world's finances down because so much of the world has been invested in Chinese real estate. Most people don't realize that. And China right now is, let's put it this way, the Chinese real estate crash is making 2008 look like it was a fun time. Like 2008 has nothing compared to what's going on in China
1: right
0: now.
1: It's pale.
0: China's in massive trouble.
1: That's right.
0: So they're in debt. Matter of fact, their debt to GDP is worse than the United States. Hard to believe, but then when and they're the number one exporting country in the world, you'd think, well, wow, they should have all this funds coming in. Well, they do. They have a lot of our printed money coming in all the time. But the problem is they have 1.4 billion people they have to service. They have basically 1.1 billion more people than we do.
1: Mm-hmm.
0: And that means there is a lot of enforcement, a lot of control. When you're a communist country, think about it. It's hard enough to be for the communists to can't really run anything. But like an island like Cuba even is in disarray, right? But even an island like Cuba, it's really hard for the communists to maintain any type of economic control or anything like that, because it becomes such a dystopia. People have to literally have to survive on the black market. I mean, the largest black market is in communist countries. They have a thriving that is the reason why the Jewish dominated Russian mafia was able to gain so much power over the years. Because they gained most of their power during the communist years because they gained power by through the black market.
1: Sure.
0: Right? That was a big, thriving industry in Russia. It's a thriving industry even in China. But when you have 1.1 billion more people than they do in the United States, it's really hard for them to be able to come up with the funds to be able to create a world-class Navy military fighting force. The only defense they have right now is ICBMs. Outside the ICBMs, all they have is just a bunch of troops with weapons that don't work half the time.
1: Right. Right.
0: I mean, people have been saying China's military is set up for domestic enforcement. It's not built to do international conquest like we do, or even the European countries. Their whole system, military system, is specifically designed for domestic enforcement, domestic control, domestic, police state, and also to be a catapult to make it high up in the Communist Party, which is why a lot of their military equipment fails all the time, because they're not there to build military equipment to make it work. They're building military equipment to impress Xi Jinping and the higher-ups in the Communist Party. That's who they want to impress. That was always the downfall of the USSR, even. The problem with communist countries is it doesn't become a nationalistic fervor when it becomes a defending a country, or it doesn't become a nationalistic fervor to support the country. What it is that they're beat down people who are capitulating to whatever the government says, or they don't want to be killed or have their family dragged off the prison camps, right? But what does it also do? It doesn't spur innovation. It doesn't spur creativity. And one thing it really doesn't do, it doesn't make people want to go and fight a foreign war somewhere.
1: Gotcha.
0: Because they have no reason to defend that country. They have no reason to defend that government. Look, they did a secret, apparently did a secret survey of enlisted Chinese military, enlisted members. 70% of them said if they had a chance, they would decapitate Xi Jinping. They would behead him. Wow. So, and I'm sure there's a lot of people would say that about our current leadership in this country even. But my point is, the thing is, you have all these countries around the world where and they're all borrowing, but they're borrowing off the same group. Every country on this planet ultimately has to go through the same group to be financed for something. If it comes to like selling bonds, like the bond market, like our bond market is being destroyed right now.
1: Yeah, it is.
0: Well, who's helping that? You know, remember what he was Bernard Baruch to Sir Winston Churchill, crypto Jew, William Churchill to the stock market in New York City. So this is what we're going to do.
1: So laugh it up. That's right. Yeah. Now, he bailed Churchill out twice in the last century. Yeah. He owned him.
0: Oh, of course he did. But he basically telling Churchill, look, we have the power to crash a major country's economy. What do you think we could do? Basically, that a message to him was, what do you think we could do to you? If we could do this to the U.S. the stock market, the New York Stock Exchange, imagine what I could do to you. That was the reason why I'm assuming he did the show and tell on that day. And you can guarantee, here's what's going on currently. A sixth bank, major bank, just fell in California. Nano Bank in California just collapsed. Bad debt, bad loans. They were carrying about 30 or 40% of all their loans was bad paper, and they kept it on the books so they wouldn't.
1: That's not. I bet that's not uncommon.
0: Concerns to,
1: I'll
0: oh, it's not.
1: Common.
0: No, it isn't. Yeah. It's very common. Matter of fact, remember, these were most of these banks, like after the 08 bailout, were basically zombie banks, and I think to this day they're still zombie banks. They're just operating on a margin that doesn't even make any sense. Like, they're doing fractionalized banking, so when you put in for every $1 deposit, they're allowed to loan up $20.
1: Oh, that's 20. That's 20 to 1 or 19 to 1. I thought it was 10 to 1.
0: It used to be 10 to 1, and now it's up to 20 to 1.
1: It's
0: 20 to 1. They have, of course,
1: what a scam.
0: Every time the currency gets more inflated, right, that spread has to get larger because you have more currency buying with less buying power. So therefore, they have to be able to lend a lot more. Lending $30,000 today, 10 years ago was like lending $10,000. So we've lost a lot of value of our money within the last 5 to 10 years. And for instance, I noticed I went to the store, and I've seen certain things jump by $2 within less than a week. People have to pay attention to the wholesale inflation report.
1: Mm-hmm.
0: The producer's price index, the PPI.
1: Yeah.
0: The producer's price index for the past year has been flashing massive inflation. I understand a lot of people saying, oh, the stores are gouging people, they're being greedy. Okay. PPI, wholesale inflation, has been at least 1% to 2% higher than retail inflation. Now, these numbers are being manipulated. Of course they are. But when you have wholesale inflation running about 1% to 2% higher than retail inflation has for over the past year, okay, that should have already reflected in the prices at retail. But the retail hasn't marked up. Retail inflation hasn't kept up with wholesale inflation, which only tells you one thing, that these businesses are sucking up some of this cost because they're not spreading it on to the customer. Because if that was the case, retail inflation would be higher than wholesale inflation, and it's not.
1: Got it. Yeah.
0: It's the other way around. So you got to understand there's a lot more to this than it's just a bunch of greedy people collecting extra money. It's always more complicated than that. When you have landlords raising their rents, well, why are they doing that? Well, the plumber now charges $200 an hour versus $100 an hour.
1: That's
0: your
1: right.
0: electrician has doubled their hourly rates. The parts to have repaired in your any of your units have tripled or even some cases gone up 4X. Mm-hmm. And what do you want these guys to do, suck up the cost? See, these people don't, no one realizes anything. They don't care. It's just
1: No, they don't. They're trying to survive, and I'll give some of them a pass because they are trying to survive.
0: I'll give them a pass, but here's the thing. Now, should I give a guy a pass when I go by the local bar casinos here and I see like seven or eight 4x4 trucks?
1: That type of guy in about a year from now will
0: be whining and crying that, poor me, poor me, poor me.
1: Yeah, that's true. That's right.
0: Why I've seen this. This is the same. This is really a replay, a repeat of 08.
1: Yeah.
0: This is just another reinvention of 08. You have the same people making the same mistakes, buying houses they don't belong in, buying $100,000 4x4s that you have no business owning. Big, you know, all these jet skis, they have two boats in their front yard. They got this. They got all the goodies. Then when everything goes bad and they lose everything, it's the government's fault. They're the ones who they made me get all this.
1: They become instant victims. That's the game. We understand. Yeah.
0: And yes, there was a lot of predatory loans during the 05, 06 time period when they were neg AM.
1: Home mortgage rates are now jumped to 7.5%.
0: 7.5%.
1: Going up to 9%. You watch.
0: But you had people during 05, 06 buying $500,000-$600,000 houses and they were cocktail waitresses. Like, we knew someone that worked at the old, well, it's called the D now, but it used to be called Fitzgerald's. At the Fitzgerald's, a cocktail waitress making tips bought a $700,000 house in Summerlin.
1: Yeah.
0: Well, guess what happened when after the 08 crash, and then, of course, there were casinos and just going to happen again.
1: Mm-hmm.
0: The tips went dry, business died, people got laid off, and multiple people lost $700,000 houses. Then them houses went back on the foreclosure market and were dumped off for pennies on the dollar. And who came in and scooped them all up? Institutional cash buyers that were getting fed lots of money from the gay, homosexual Obama administration.
1: Mm-hmm.
0: Because I find it funny, you know, I agree. Trump's a very corrupt man. But what I don't agree with people is, yes, point out Trump's corruption all day. I do it all the time. But then turn around and say, well, Obama and Biden were great guys.
1: Who says that? Who says that?
0: A lot of people, a lot of communist Democrats do.
1: Oh, my.
0: Oh, they said, you wouldn't see how many times I see on social media a picture of the gay killer, because he killed a lot of his lovers, Barry Satoro. Don't you wish he was president again when we had class and everyone honored and respected us and he was the most loved president ever? So when I hear people say that, I discount everything you have to say about Donald Trump. Because I can't believe
1: it doesn't matter.
0: The last guy you're pointing out to be the light of all moral the light of all morals values is Barry Satoro. Come on. I want people to realize that anyone who's in Congress outside of a Thomas Massey, and you can see what happens when you go buck the system, you end up in Bangladesh or being fallen under your lawnmower somehow and getting ran over and chopped to death, or you end up like Thomas Massey, who had such a high favorability in his district in Kentucky. How he lost that, probably he understands that it was a lot of hanky-panky going on.
1: Big 30 million and
0: midnight ballot showing
1: election
0: up.
1: Fraud. Sure.
0: Yes. I told this story before on air, but I'll refresh people's memories. I was involved in a Republican primary campaign in 2004 here.
1: Mm-hmm.
0: Really good guy, Desert Storm veteran, guy who put up his own money. He literally took two loans out against his own house to run in the Republican primary during the 04 cycle. They had a carpetbagger coming from California, a loser, neocon, Zionist pig named Richard Zeiser, come in and be carpetbagger, and was given the primary and was given, basically selected, to be the designated loser against Harry Reid that year. Because we had volunteers doing field poll as people left different precincts,
1: sure,
0: polling places. And we were beating Zeitzer in most of them in the Republican primary, in most of them precincts. Remember, I had a good lead. Some of the precincts that we actually showed in our exit polling showed that he was winning this candidate.
1: Got it.
0: They claimed that

0: the first year, by the way, they started using electronic voting, the Diebold machines, right?
1: Sure.
0: Went to the Clark County elections offices over on Cheyenne. That election night, we were at a watch party. Channel 8 News comes on and makes this breaking news. The power has gone out at the election counting center only. Not the neighborhood, not two buildings around them, not the surrounding neighborhood, nothing. That is the only building. For 3.5 hours, the electricity supposedly went out at the election counting office. Oh, and this is what I remember, and I remember even the anchor, Paula Francis, the anchor, saying on air that night, don't worry, folks. And I think Gary Waddell was on, too, that night. Don't worry, folks.
1: Gary Waddell.
0: Your vote. Yep. And don't worry, folks. Your election's safe. Your votes are being counted safely. Don't worry. Nothing to worry about here, folks. Nothing to see here. Why would they have to make that announcement?
1: Mm-hmm.
0: Just make the announcement, hey, the power's out. Counting will resume once the power's on. No, they had to make it a point to say, by the way, the first thing they came out of their mouth was, the power's out, and by the way, your election's secure. Don't worry about it. Nothing hanky-panky's going on. And what did they end up doing? The Republicans fixed the election to screw Ken Wagner, who was running, and they gave it to Richard Zeiser that time. And that's exactly how. So if anyone believes that the Republican Party don't fix elections, again, you're a very foolish person. I have to question your sanity if you say that. Because they fix elections just as much as the communists do.
1: Of course they do. Yeah. Yeah, that's been going on for a long time. It's sad.
0: Remember Vladimir Lenin said, I don't need to worry about the voter. I just need to worry about the person counting the votes.
1: That's right. Yeah. He knew what he was talking about.
0: Counts the votes. Government union members of the Communist Party. That's the ones counting your votes, by the way. So if I'm going to believe that communist government workers, because 99% of government employees in certain areas, especially in these bigger metropolitan areas, are 100% communist.
1: Yeah.
0: You think I'm going to believe that they're being honest engines and counting the votes honestly? Communists?
1: Not a chance. No.
0: That's against every bit of their belief system. They believe in fixing votes. That's their belief system. So I'm going to have the people that believe that fixing votes is acceptable as long as they're communists, then I'm supposed to believe that these are fair, clean, fair elections, and I have election counters who are part of a union that's literally a communist union, and I'm supposed to believe that my vote's being counted correctly by them? Look, I don't vote. It's a joke. It's a waste of time. It's just a waste of time. And yes, I hear you have all these so-called the right-wing influencers saying, don't be discouraged. Get out and vote. Don't be discouraged. And that's what the communists want you to believe. Just don't go vote. If you go vote, we'll too big to rig or whatever they're talking about. It doesn't matter. Get it through your head. When I go to California, I see these ballots, legalized ballot stuffing. They have all these ballot stuffing boxes every inch you go to in that state. And you have people literally with 50 ballots at a time stuffing them in. That's called ballot stuffing. Al Capone went to prison for that. Bob guys that went to prison in the past for ballot stuffing. California legalized it.
1: What happened with Biden and the fix? Nothing. No, who was held accountable? What happened to Trump's people who were trying to bring it to light, who were trying to prove it? What happened to them?
0: Because they were supporting actors in the melodrama. That's why they didn't do nothing about it. They knew. Look, I knew Trump was coming back in 24 because you could just tell how. Everything was.
1: No, they just bought themselves 4 more years to get better in position, to further solidify their control. I think they just let it float for 4 years. Here's Trump now coming in to close it all down.
0: In the auto pen.
1: Yeah, that's right.
0: How much illegal laws, how many illegal executive orders, how many legal... Now, what is mostly what a president do that most people don't realize? Well, they make a lot of rules for the government worker. Mm-hmm. The bureaucracy. So most of the change is done through the bureaucracy that you never see it on TV. It's never made public.
1: No,
0: but what affects you the most? What Congress passes as a general law or what they do with the permanent

0: shadow government, bureaucracy that's ran and controlled by the bureaucracy. Nobody knows about that. But the bureaucracy is what causes the most harm in this country. 75% of the government workers in this country do not need to be a government worker. They're in do-nothing positions where they sit at a desk, play with their phone all day, do nothing, but collect basically their glorified welfare check collectors. Sure. I tell government workers to their face that all the time, because that's what they are. It's a nepotism system, too, by the way. For instance, like, I'm a veteran, as my being a veteran status, I should be able to, according to the VA, I should be at a higher priority for job consideration working within the VA system than, say, a non-veteran. Well, if you go to any VA, you come to find out that most of the people working there is a family member of someone else who got them a job there. It's a nepotism hookup system. And it's also a communist-friendly hookup system. If you're just a run-of-the-mill veteran, look, I'll tell you, when I first got out in 1996, I applied for 45 different positions at the VA. You know how many calls I got for an interview? None.
1: Wow.
0: Any veteran, look, yes, they do hire some veterans. Of course, veterans that don't look like me, minorities they hire, that's a guarantee. Quota system, guarantee. If you're a white guy, good luck. Unless you're a family member and it's nepotism, or you're a fellow communist cardholder and one of your communist buddies get you a job in there. But other than that, the VA is usually basically just family members, nepotism, minorities, and foreigners that get H-1B waivers for their medical, their crappy 6-week medical degrees, and they make them doctors at VA.
1: Got it.
0: Or nurse at VA.
1: Sure.
0: And so it's so great when you go and you want to talk to your doctor, say you're talking to see a specialist and he's a marble mouth and he can't even speak English good. Because I would tell a doctor at VA, and I've ran into doctors in the past where I told them straight out, you shouldn't be in this country and I don't know why you're here because I can't understand a word you're saying. I said, I'm going to leave now and I'm going to go. And I went to what they call the patient advocate. And I said, why are you guys hiring people who don't know speak English? Yeah. I said, you can call me whatever you want. I said, but my health, I'm going to be supposed to rely on a guy who has tongue twisters and can't speak basic English.
1: Sure, sure. Now, 25% of the doctors in the U.S. now are foreign-born, are foreign-imported, a lot of them from Pakistan. So it's a problem. It's growing all the time, sad to say. All right, well, that's quite a summary, as always, Gary. Thanks for the update and the overview. Nothing you say really can be trifled with. It can't be confronted. It's true. You've got it all. So we'll see what happens.
0: As they say, reality bites. There was a movie that came out. It's called Reality Bites, and it does. It bites. But,
1: sure?
0: I just present the information. There's 300 million plus in this country that could do something about it. Again, I don't understand why we don't, but again, hey.
1: We don't.
0: We don't.
1: No, we don't. All right. Thank you, my friend. Take care. Talk soon. Be good.
0: Yep.
1: And be safe.
0: Have a good evening, Jeff.
1: Thank
0: you. I appreciate it. Thank you.
1: You bet. Okay. Gary Holland from Las Vegas. Always something to say. Always on the money. Things are bad. We'll be back in 21 hours. Talk to you tomorrow night, Tuesday. Thank you for being here. Have a good, safe day tomorrow.
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1: 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The radiation is migrating inland and is moving across the entire country. 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
2: 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In these controversial times, we believe the First Amendment and freedom of the press are absolutely essential to the survival of our nation. Thank you. And now, enjoy the program.

0: Okay, welcome back. Happy Monday, I guess. There are a lot of things going on that are all over the map. When you scan the headlines, we'll have them up later on this evening. There are all kinds of things going on, from the agriculture quarter, U.S. cattle slaughter down 16% in a single day. That's a huge drop. Everything's changing. You don't see many of these stories on most news sites. It's just too many. I don't blame them. It's hard to track. Let's see, hold on. And two stories from NVIDIA and Jensen Huang. NVIDIA launches a new tool to shut down rogue agents. Good luck. I don't see it. AI is growing too fast, becoming too wise, too clever, too shrewd, too smart, and it's already walking away. We're looking at the back of it now, not the front. It's past us. There's another NVIDIA story. Where did it go? Hold on. Can't find it right now. Also, NVIDIA is offering, now this is interesting, a $150 billion stock buyback offer, the largest ever. So that is to me a kind of a big indicator of great turbulence and tumult going on in the AI, high tech, big tech world. Eight primary companies, don't forget that. They're going to be, at some point, mergers and acquisitions. They're going to whittle that field of eight down. I don't know who's going to end up on top, but we'll see. Just remember, what was it, 5 months ago now? Six? That Marky Zuckerberg was spending hundreds of billions of dollars to buy the brightest minds in the field. One guy wouldn't come over, so Marky bought his whole company and brought him over. So I guess that's one way to do it. I think it was $45 billion he spent to get this guy. And what's going on there with Markey and Meta? Well, what's going on is the race. They think they have obviously an edge on getting to ASI first. That's Markey. It's all about control. So all of that money wasn't spent on a lark. There's a reason for it. And this competition among most of these eight companies is ruthless. Trust me, it's really bad. Don Jeffries is hopefully sitting by, enjoying life, and has a cigar and happy as a clam. What's going on there, Big D?
1: Well, no cigar. I don't have a cigar. I gave up cigarettes almost 40 years ago, but I don't smoke anything. Don't drink anything anymore either, so I'm pretty much.
0: You sound pretty damn boring to me. All right, never mind. Go ahead.
1: I watch out, man. I Yeah, not much going on. Well, we had a rough week though because we had to put our dog down last Tuesday.
0: Oh,
1: So.
0: that's always a special kind of grief. That's awful. I'm sorry. That's a great loss. I understand.
1: She'd been with us for a long time, so it's tough. It is. And I wrote about her in Substack. And one of the good things about being a writer is and having these forums is it's cathartic for me anyhow to write about it and talk about it. So whenever I
0: yeah,
1: and you know
0: sure.
1: this year has been a lot of losses this year. You know, I lost my sister and my niece in January, and
0: yeah,
1: my next door neighbor lost John Barber. You know, it was, and now you know my trusted faithful companion Riley. So it's been tough. So, but it does help. You know, I feel better writing about it. I mean, I'm crying when I'm writing it, but then you hear from people and they've been through the same stuff. So it's good. I didn't have
0: it's the thing about our canine friends. I don't even like to say dogs. Our canine friends, they are so often what we are supposed to be. That's the
1: You're right there.
0: hardest part. That's a loss. When that kind of goodness and loyalty and unconditional love goes, what is there to replace it? Another puppy. Let's think about that. I'm not saying go out and do it, but dogs, canines, and cats for you cat lovers, but dogs especially, look in their eyes. They're now finding out there are all kinds of biochemical things going on when a dog locks eyes with you and looks at you, says, I love you, no matter what. And that's what they're saying. Now, humans are just not able to do that nearly as often. I'm sure some can, but I don't know anybody, frankly. This whole culture is one more quickie and I'll get out of the way. This whole culture is designed to provoke individual acquisition, individual happiness, control of things that make us feel good. It's not designed to relate to the opposite sex or other people like that. We're a society, a culture of things. We have things, and man, is it disgusting. Go ahead, please.
1: No, and I think a lot of this, I mean, I don't know, but I get the sense from what Asian people I know and stuff that in other cultures, I think they're more family-oriented, and so I think you get a little bit more than that with American culture especially. Western culture, but especially whatever the hell we have in America now, ghetto culture, but it's so family unfriendly. That's why, you know, for years, I remember when I used to work with so many blacks back as a blue collar worker, they would be complaining about the Asians coming over and, you know, starting businesses and Indians. And I would tell them, I said, you know, that's because they're not going to kill each other when their families get together and they start the businesses together. They pool their resources. Americans can't do that, black or white or anybody. And you'd be lucky. I mean, how many family businesses do you know? For, you know, Americans that have lived in America for generations, they just don't do it. Because, I mean, maybe possibly husband and wife. But you don't get like you get with Asians, especially, and now Indians, where they'll come over and a bunch of brothers and sisters or cousins or aunts and uncles or three generations will get together and buy something. And they'll all work at the place. And they won't kill each other over it, you know, which is what would happen with Americans.
0: Yeah.
1: So So we don't have, we just have, it's amazing because you still have so many people in America that talk about family values. What family values? 50% of marriages ending in divorce and you have a
0: party. You took my words away. I was going to say the same thing. Well, you know, we think alike. 50% of marriages don't last, okay?
1: Yeah.
0: So aren't we able to learn from that? Maybe we shouldn't be getting married because when you're in heat and in lust, not love, you do things that you wouldn't ordinarily intellectually do. That's marry someone who may have diametrically opposed views of lots of key things. Most marriages are doomed to fail because of the mismatch going in. I think that's a fair statement. I don't think that's a stretch. It just geared.
1: But I think it was easier again when we had a patriarchy. And I hate to, you know, sound like Jason Whitlock, but I mean, when we had a patriarchy and there was a clear head of the household, when, you know, and again, I don't mean to offend women out there, but I think...
0: I think that they're all a head of household, fine. But I think they're all equal in their own right. I think the wife was certainly equal to the husband. I don't think we should look at it any other way than that. Go ahead.
1: Right. But basically, when you had a patriarchy, eventually, I mean, when I grew up as a little kid, I heard, you know, the man's the head of the household. That used to be the saying everywhere. And I don't know, I just grew up learning that. I mean, I never thought it in my own case because I don't know any men my own age that really are the head of their household. I mean, you know, it is more of a partnership. But the problem is when it's that, when you don't have a single person that breaks a tie or whatever, then you're going to get the kind of things that we see. You're going to have, especially when you have the breakdown between men and women, we do have today, where you have, the Republicans are no better than the Democrats. Both of them are terrible. But if you just counted the male, I'm assuming this is true. I hear this, you know, throughout the alt media, but in conservative circles, that if you just took the men's vote, every state would be red. Every state would be Republican, even California and New York, if you took male votes only. And then if you took female votes only, every state, even Wyoming and Florida and stuff, would be blue. What does that say? I mean, that, we're on different, was it men are from Venus, women from Mars, or whatever that saying
0: well,
1: is?
0: And when you try to meld them together in a marriage, it turns out that the word marriage is being mispronounced. The accent is on the wrong syllable. It's mirage, not marriage.
1: Right. That's right. And you know, again, back when there was a patriarchy, again, I'm not saying it was necessarily better, but there was more order. And it's hard enough for men to rein in their impulses, because I don't think men are naturally monogamous, but they learn to be by society's, you know, standards.
0: And then what happens at a very deep level, whether they want it or not, they begin to resent being unable to fulfill. And I think you're correct. Most men are not monogamous. They are basically out to fertilize the herd. And that's a million
1: exactly.
0: years of evolution. And it's not, I'm not knocking it or I'm just saying.
1: I think it's a natural thing. I don't think women were that way. But since feminism came into play and the sexual revolution, so now you have a really messy situation, because you have women acting like men used to act, and, you know, wanting to sleep around, not wanting to commit, not wanting to settle down, and not having that maternal instinct unless it's their animals.
0: I'm not saying it's a good thing or a bad thing, Don. I'm just saying people shouldn't get married unless they fully understand the dynamics of the two sexes. How are they going to do that, though, when you're overwhelmed with hormones? And most people get married when they're overwhelmed with hormones.
1: Right, and I think that, you know, the main reason for marriage always should be to procreate, to have children. And so I've never understood,
0: correct.
1: You know, people
0: yep,
1: get married.
0: Yep,
1: and again,
0: yep,
1: for those of you out there having marriages without children, and of course there's reasons, you know, like Pat Buchanan and his wife, one of my favorite people, they were good Catholics, they never had children, and I'm sure it's because they were unable to. So, you know, if you're not blessed to be able to have them, obviously, what can you do? There's nothing you can do. But if you can have them and you choose not to and you're married, I don't know. I don't get that. You know, again, I'm not judging anybody. I'm just saying I don't get it. And I think it's reflected in the plummeting birth rate, especially for whites. And we see it today. And you see.
0: You haven't seen anything yet, my friend. As Dr. the late Arne Burkhardt discovered, men, all vaxxed men that he autopsied, and I'm repeating this again, but I think it warrants and bears repetition. All men he autopsied, young men, old men, who had been injected with the death vax, had no detectable sperm remaining. They were wall-to-wall spike protein, totally sterilized, and didn't know it. Now, that's Dr. Arne Burkhardt's discovery. He deserves all the credit in the world. No one will talk about this. I'm sure they're not even looking for it. They don't want to know. But we are sterilizing ourselves with this whole COVID crap. It was designed to be a birth control device. Women are all messed up. Men now have no sperm left. It's spike. I know that's hard to believe. But you go look at videos like Dr. Burkhardt's and you'll see it's proven, it's clinically established that that's the truth.
1: Yeah, and even if they were fully spermed and all the testosterone that they could have, it's men and women, they're such, I mean, again, I don't have to worry about it. I'm an old guy, been married forever. But if I was out there today, I don't know what I'd do if I was a young guy, especially because we just got up Lindsay Clancy madness, where it really exposed the rift between men and women with all these crazy white women making it some kind of feminist issue for her.
0: That's truly a shocker and very sad for our culture.
1: It is, but they have a new case now that all the the same kind of women, feminists, are now rallying around, and that's these what they keep calling them, frat boys. Now, frat boys is, you know, I'm writing a book about sports, and there's lots of code words in sports for white and black. You know, like lunch pail guy, hard effort, you know, heady player. Those are all code words for white players. Frat boys is code words for saying white. That's why they're upset. But the problem is, for them, they put pictures out of these guys, and two of them are black, and one of them is Asian, and the others are white. But the seven of them. So, but they're still, you know, they're still calling them frat, and they're up in arms. And I keep, you know, answering them by saying, first of all, you don't know these guys are guilty. Remember the Duke lacrosse case. So, you know, this is what it reminds me of. They said, you know, there's a presumption of innocence. Do you think we should have a trial first? Because they're ready to hang them in the public square. And I said, you know, this is a libertarian, you know, we're going to have a trial, okay? Who knows? Maybe there's another story here. But I keep pointing out, I said, well, do you normally get upset when every year, because I see when it's a white, in this case, frat boys, when they do something that black athletes do constantly. And I said, you know, there's every year, there's so many college black athletes,
0: right.
1: All of them black,
0: right.
1: 99% black,
0: right.
1: That, you know, are accused of rape and sexually assaulting, doing horrible things to women. I don't see any posts about it. I said, the media...
0: No. You
1: but
0: won't.
1: You get a white
0: look,
1: guy, just like...
0: Here's the story. Let me just jump in. Most black males, not all, most black males, their ultimate dream is a white blonde. Sorry, I grew up around them. I've watched it, and many of you understand that. Most of them. When they get a full-ride scholarship and they can't write a simple sentence to go play football at, say, Alabama, USC, whatever, they are dumped into an unlimited supply of beautiful, young, white, blondes, brunettes, whatever. They think they died and gone to heaven. And
1: yeah,
0: I've talked to them about this thing. Go ahead.
1: Yeah, no, it's like they're a kid in a candy store, and these are also girls that worship football players, whose fathers worship football players. But
0: yeah.
1: It's just the double standard there. And I you know, I don't win any friends with these women by saying, because if they never heard it, what are you talking about race for? I said, I'm pointing out you're getting worked up. This is getting tons of attention because it's not what usually is the case when a woman is sexually assaulted on campus. It's most often a black athlete that happens all over and over again, and there's no coverage. There's no posts from irate women. They've been trained not to react to that. And I'm trying to point that out to them. You know, you should. Same thing that they got worked up a couple weeks ago in Arch Manning, who was, Peyton Manning's nephew. Great quarterback at Texas, and he made the mistake of laughing, like a 22-year-old kid will do, laughing at that AI meme of this overweight reporter. And I'm sorry, she is overweight, and I think that's why she's some kind of virtue-signaling hero to these women. Holly Rowe is her name. And she was asking, you know, typically stupid questions that these sideline reporters ask of a coach, of Manning's coach, and you know, what are they going to say? You know, so he just kind of got irritated with her and flashed the hook and horn sign and ran off. Well, she was, you know, upset about it, and so they made an AI meme of him slapping her. And, you know, again, he didn't really slap her. This is how insane this is. And the uproar, first of all, him, like, he had to apologize. He didn't do anything. And then they crucified Arch Manning. Because he had the nerve to laugh and say, "Yeah, wasn't that hilarious?" It was all over Twitter for days. Irate people, this is crazy. And of course, he apologized like all these ways. He should have just said, "Well, I'm not going to apologize for laughing."
0: Wow, he should not have. And what a sad commentary. If seriously, if the majority of people are so addicted to social media that they watch this whole thing play it out and. And they had opinions about it, and they took sides on it. And what the hell are we doing? Have we advanced in the last 3,000 years? I say no. No.
1: People, again, they don't. And they get up, they don't know what I'm talking about. Because, you know, they don't know what to make of me. Because I'm basically a far left winger on a lot of issues. But on race, I'm a racial realist. And I'm going to call it out. There is a great replacement, and I see these double standards everywhere, and they don't know what to make of me. Because on the one hand, I'll be talking about, you know, 80% of the people aren't paid enough to make a living, and that includes blacks and everybody else. But then the next hand, I'll talk about, you know, why are you so upset about this white athlete? And that's my point. All the things, I mean, I remember when Cam Newton was accused of stealing a laptop, his father was accused of trying to sell him to the highest bidder. Nobody cared, and he was the first pick in the draft. Jameis Winston, another black quarterback, was accused of rape twice, and he was caught stealing crab legs from a restaurant. Still the number one pick. No women were upset about that. So I'm just trying, because they've been conditioned
0: Wow.
1: Their hostility is only toward, and these imaginary frat boys, which they, most of them probably think the Duke lacrosse kids, that's why they hated them so much. Oh, these are rich white kids. And it was a black stripper, supposedly. And the story was absurd from the beginning. And yet Nancy Grace, that clown, who, Nancy Grace's fiance years ago was killed by a black guy. And somehow that caused her to be woke. I mean, you explain that one to me. So she went after these with a ferocity. And she doxed them. She put their parents' addresses on the show. She had them on the... She broadcast them live on her show back then. She had a pretty big show. And just horrible. And, of course, they ended up that it was a complete hoax. And it happens, and I don't make any friends with these women either when I say, okay, because they'll say something like, they think all men are rapists, all kinds of nonsense like that. And I said, do you recognize that there are women that do make false accusations, like the Duke lacrosse case? Nothing happened to that woman. She wasn't, she ruined those kids' lives. They were thrown off the team. I don't know if they were canceled, if they were thrown out of Duke. And the president of Duke never apologized. This cuck white president got on there and said, we're going to prosecute this, and threw them all off the team. With again, what evidence did you have? You had the evidence of a stripper, that, and anybody could see through how ridiculous her story was. And, of course, it ended up being fake. But she wasn't prosecuted. Why aren't women like prosecuted for making false allegations? They never are.
0: No. Here we are. Come on. Let's be honest about what we're doing right now. We're talking about the most inane, stupid, alleged adult behaviors that this country can offer. En masse. It's all there. This is not unusual. These kinds of things happen all the time. And here we are talking about it. This is what I continue to say. This species has not advanced. We're going the other direction now. I think we're going back up in the trees. It's crazy out there. This is wrong. And if they're not obsessed with the Duke lacrosse thing, or now the Arch Manning thing, how much does sports control this country, do you think, Don? Yeah. How much does sports control this country?
1: Oh, it definitely, especially when you throw in gambling, and that's why, really, sports have been a part of my life for a long time. I played them. My dad was a big baseball player. He had an alternate minor league contract, and we loved baseball together, and watched football games from the time I was little, and played basketball and baseball, and later coached basketball and soccer and baseball, and but including my kids, and I've been involved. Went to tons of games. And season tickets and hockey and that kind of stuff. So sports has been at the center of my life for a long time, but I came to the conclusion that how rotten it all is, and that's what this book is going to be about, White Men Can Jump. And it's going to have all the receipts. It's going to shatter the myth of black athletic superiority, and it's going to remind people about... So I'll have the Arch Manning case in there and things like that, and I'll juxtapose that against, all these criminals, like Tyreek Hill, who is a wide receiver in the NFL, who was accused of breaking his little boy's arm. I think he's one of many. A lot of these blacks, for some reason, they love punching pregnant women in the stomach. Oh, yeah. I don't know how many have done it. Charming tradition. I never hear, these women don't even know who they are, but the media latches hold when they can find an Arch Manning, and that's the worst they can find. Somebody laughing at a meme, a fake meme.
0: Yeah.
1: Like I said, this is, I wouldn't make that big a case out of it if the coach had actually slapped her and the kid laughed at it. But the idea that nobody got slapped, this is AI. Yeah, it looks realistic. It's not. But they're wanting him to apologize about it and acting like he committed this major crime, which they don't do, to the Tyreek Hills of the world. And another one, guy named Rashi Rice, has been arrested I don't know how many times for various offenses, and there's so many of these guys that they get nothing.
0: Well, they come out of the inner city, many of them. They have no scruples about the things we would be concerned with, decency, honor, restraint, responsibility, accountability. Yeah. They have none of those things. Yeah. They just want, and they want it now. If they don't get it, they throw a fit, and I'm just tired of it. I'm also tired of seeing these white females towing around some big black guy. That's her conquest. That's her ego. That's her status. What is wrong with these people? What is wrong with them?
1: I say too, because when I comment, I don't look. I remember, I used to like Marvin Gaye back in the day, and he had one of his albums on the liner notes. He said, "I'm for anything between two consenting anybodies." That's my philosophy too.
0: Oh,
1: anybody
0: well,
1: consenting, I don't know my business.
0: Oh, nice.
1: That's a libertarian.
0: How nice is that?
1: But the problem is, you have this is indoctrination. This is not natural. If let's just say all the great-looking blonde-haired women suddenly started, for whatever reason, they decided, well, the blacks are the most attractive guys. You know, they're the best ones, and they naturally did it because they have something. I don't know, but it's not natural. It's indoctrination, and you have to see it. Those girls have seen it hundreds, mm-hmm. if not thousands of times in movies and TV and all advertisements.
0: Sure.
1: Constantly.
0: Yeah, no, they're brainwashed. I get it.
1: Yeah, it's a learned behavior, oh. and it only works on women. Like I said, you know, you could put Whoopi Goldberg out there or somebody like that as much as you want, and the white guys are not going to think she's sexy. It's not going to work. Just you may find one somewhere. But it's not the same thing, and I think that's why they concentrated on the women to try to to get their point across. And it's wrong, mainly because, again, like I said, it's not happening naturally. It's it's indoctrination, and
0: there's,
1: why
0: there's
1: is
0: nothing
1: it,
0: wrong with that? That's totally fair. That's a fine position to take.
1: And you have to wonder, why do these companies? Why do all these advertising companies? Why do these movies, why do these television, and we know who runs most of them, obviously, our friends, the non-Irish, but for whatever reason, why are they pushing it? Why is it, why do you want
0: to... I think they're trying to take down Western European American Christians. I think it's another way to break it all down. That's what they're doing.
1: Yeah. It sure seems like it, but that's what I would ask, is that, okay, again, if this happens naturally, then, again, people are free to do what they want. You're free to love who you want, to be with who you want. But why is this a relentless agenda? Why is it important to you, Mr. Jewish director in Hollywood? Why are you thinking, okay, we have to cast this commercial and we're gonna have an interracial couple. Always.
0: Oh, they always do. Always.
1: Yeah.
0: Always. And by the way, many of the blacks, and I assume there's some kind of sports celebrity who mm-hmm. do these commercials. And God help them and us if they have any speaking lines. They know damn well they probably had 100 takes to get one little sentence fragment out of them in logical sequence. They can't do it. They're illiterate. Sorry. Not all of them. Many of them are illiterate. They can't read. They can't write. But boy, do they have a lot of, as Red Fox used to say, they have a hot and cold running women. Whatever they want, just turn on the tap.
1: If you listen to their grammatical errors, they're not only errors, but again, the stupid white people. And again, who's smarter?
0: Stupid white people.
1: They copy them. Like, well, one of the things that drives me crazy, like online, so many whites now go, I'm a. They use that. Again, it's a ridiculous ghetto expression. So instead of I'm going to or whatever, it's I'm a, I-M-A. They use it all the time.
0: Or if you took the word like, if you struck the word like from their lexicon, they wouldn't be able to speak.
1: No. It's like you used to, the old days with my generation with you never used to say you know all the time. And of course, and I don't care. I think a lot of us now, we have black fatigue. We ghetto fatigue is better, but we don't care if we're called racist, because we should be racialist at this point. It's not, I don't treat anybody unfairly. But I'm going to be damned if I'm going to sit there and watch, my loved ones, be treated as second-class citizens. We talked about this on the show. It's not the Ku Klux Klan thing. It's the Bureau of Labor telling you that 94% of all jobs created since 2020 went to women and minorities. That's 6% of all jobs are going to white males.
0: Sure.
1: So you tell me what you're supposed to do if you're a young white male today.
2: With the
1: What are you supposed to do when you have a 6% chance, maybe, of getting a job? I mean, just think of that. And nobody, if you mention that, you're racist. Because they want you to think you don't deserve any jobs. What do you want them to do? Just like they used to say, what are the blacks in the hood supposed to do? And they were right to say it. What are they supposed to do? What are these white kids that are frozen out of the job market? It's awful. And I talk about it all the time, and people, conservatives again, and that's the mistake. That's why conservatives are no alternative, and Trump was no alternative, because he doesn't talk about race.
0: Correct.
1: And you can't talk about a lot of, you can't talk about the immigration problem without noticing that all the immigration is non-white. That's a factor, isn't it? I mean, it's not French Canadians coming down from the northern border. But
0: I agree. I think one of the key things you've said tonight already is that the non-Irish are behind most of the social and cultural degradation, if not destruction, that has been visited upon all of us in the last 20, 30 years, especially with this imagery. You can't, when you turn on the TV, even, I don't have television. I watch YouTube occasionally to get material, which we'll do some more of the next hour. But I see these commercials. They always run one or two commercials in front of every video. And I swear, I haven't seen an all-white couple. I can't remember seeing one. I'm sure they're out there. But I haven't seen any for a long time. It's either Latino, a black, or some indiscriminate other mongrelized male from somewhere. Yeah. I don't know where the hell I'm from. But it's not the traditional image for America, and it's designed to program people to accept that kind of behavior without question, and it works.
1: Yeah, it is. If you, people have commented many times, if an alien came from outer space and watched our television, they would conclude that there's 60% of America or so is black, and there were very few white males. Because, I mean, and if they were, they would think the white males are some kind of inferior species. Because when you do see them, they're laughing stocks. They're, you know, buffoons and doing something stupid and being made fun of by the women and minorities. And it's, again, that's not accidental. And it should be, it's not racist to point it out.
0: Yeah. I mean, no, not at all. No, forget that. No.
1: Yeah.
0: Listen to, no.
1: We recognize the old black movies when they had Step and Fetch It and people like that. Everybody criticizes that now. Well, they're just making Step and Fetch It out of white men. It's ridiculous. And it just, you know, why?
0: That's a very interesting observation. Not particularly profound, but it's correct. Mantan,
1: yeah.
0: Moreland, right? I mean, Bojangles.
1: Oh, yeah.
0: These guys were rich.
1: It.
0: They were rich because of the movies. Rich.
1: Yes, and they were
0: very happy.
1: They were great. And I find those, but you laugh at them and they're racist. What? Why? Well, it was entertaining, and like you said, it made it, especially at a time when a lot of blacks couldn't get those kind of jobs. Like Hattie, I think it was Hattie McDaniel. Daniel very famously said that, why should I be offended at being paid well to play a maid on screen? You want me to go just be a maid in real life and not get paid well? And that was a great point. But you know, you can't win, and that's why I know I'm swimming against the tide here, and especially with sports, because again, there's literally nobody on the planet.
0: If those who are icons are heroes now, brainless black and white, some of them are pretty damn dumb because they didn't have to study. They didn't have to. They had skills. Okay, so they were paid all the way through, paid in college, paid as pros. So look. That's where we are now. Those are our heroes, our young people who are addicted to social media. So their parents allow them 7 and 8 hours a day. And all they are is brainwashed by these imagery. The imagery is nonstop. And they get nailed with images all the time. And they don't know what to do. Father tries to set a good example, perhaps. The mother tries to set one. They don't have a chance against social media. In most cases, you know, it's not going to happen.
1: No, and I have all the sympathy in the world for for blacks growing up in that environment, because if they're trying to, if they are attempting to speak English correctly, they're gonna be beat up probably, and say you're acting white. Shut up! Why are you sounding white? You know, you're supposed to sound dumb like me. You know, and then they go into the Ebonics stuff. But whose fault is that? Again, it's white society for calling it Ebonics and not calling it improper English, is what it is, and not shaming it and making fun of it. Do we talk the way people talk in, white people talk in trailer parks, the poor white, do
0: right.
1: we celebrate that and think it's, oh, let's just call it whatever, I don't know, barbecue or something, come up with some stupid language, you know, name for it. It's ridiculous to give it kind of validity, but that's the problem. That's why I blame, again, the white elites for all this stuff. They allow it. I mean, we see this ghetto behavior everywhere. I've been calling for a ghetto, emergency ghetto behavior task force. Trump is never going to touch that issue because he never touches race. And that's why his, you know, his movement has really done nothing, because he's shackled. He's shackling himself by, you know, trying to kind of comment on things like when he talks about crime. And, of course, he still gets called racist. Well, you know what you're saying when he's talking about crime. Well, then say it. Let's talk about when you talk about people being killed in Chicago overnight. Who's doing
0: just,
1: the killing? Nobody.
0: It's just written out of his script. He doesn't go there. It's a lose-lose, all right? You're going to lose no matter what you say anymore. Very hard to deal with.
1: And his ridiculous supporters that just, you know, they, don't care what color you are. No, look, they care what color. They care. The problem is you can't keep saying you don't care about what color somebody is when they care and when the elite care. When they're targeting you, it's one thing if there wasn't a great replacement, I'd say the same thing. But there is a great replacement. When you have a situation where 36% or something of the world population in the 1950s was white, and it's like 7% or whatever it is today, that's, you know, 70 years, that's cataclysmic. That's not natural. That's a great replacement. And when you have, you know, a 1965 Act, a Reform Act, when you, Immigration Reform Act, where you flip our immigration policy on its ear, so you basically say, no more European immigration from now on, only non-European, non-white, and that's what they did.
0: Right.
1: That's the great replacement. What else can you call it? I mean, you're racist or saying that. You can call me racist. You call me anti-Semitic. I don't care. It is what it is.
0: Nor should you. Name-calling is supposed to have gone away when you went into secondary. Well, no, junior high school. Come on. Name-calling. Sure. Name-calling. Yeah. Put-downs. Verbal put-downs. These are the rocks we throw at human beings, or the bullets we shoot at them, however you want to phrase it. But seriously, don't. And for everyone listening, I urge you, try not to react to the words of others. Don't let them harm you, make you feel inferior, make you feel somehow that you've done something wrong. These people are throwing criticisms at you because they are lacking. It's not you, it's them.
1: Right. It sticks and stones. You have to just laugh at it and just say, oh, I'm not racist. You know, first of all, you can't win it that game. You see, all the people in the past up to Arch Manning, you apologize, and his wasn't racial related, but it's the same kind of thing, a white celebrity apologizing for nothing. Instead of saying, I'm not going to apologize, I have free speech, I certainly have the freedom to laugh. I can laugh at an AI joke, and I don't care whether you think it's inappropriate or not. I don't know that reporter, and she didn't really
0: freedom.
1: Get slapped. Stupid. So next question. But none of them have the balls to do that. And, you know, I'm sure he was under a lot of pressure, and I would like to see Peyton Manning, who has a huge presence and a lot of money. I wish he had come out publicly and said how stupid it was. But, again, none of these guys, apparently they have an insatiable appetite for more millions because they can't come out and, you know, just be...
0: Isn't that sad? How much is too much? When it comes to money and greed, there are no limits. Friends,
1: I don't look
0: at the tribe as an example, but look at anybody who's teased, tormented, and otherwise graced with great money. And there's no limit to it, and there are lots of them. You and I are not among them, and we should be, but we're not.
1: Well, I don't blame anybody that, you know, is you know, is afraid of losing their job, of course, or who doesn't have a lot of money. I understand. Okay, I got to apologize to keep my job. I keep a roof over my head. But when you have celebrated figures, whether it's Tom Brady, Peyton Manning, any of these big white stars,
0: yeah,
1: none of them say anything about the massive discrimination that happens to white athletes all the time. Peyton Manning doesn't even say anything about this unfair attack on his nephew, which is outrageous. And that's why I'm writing the book about sports. And you see the Caitlin Clark situation, that kind of thing, where she's, you know, you have a situation where an entire league is conspiring to sabotage your career. And a lot of these mainstream
0: they're literally trying to physically break her so she can't play anymore. They're trying to harm her. And that there have been no criminal charges filed tells me even more how corrupt it all is. What they have done
1: she doesn't
0: black
1: come out publicly and say the truth, and I'm through with her because she's got plenty of money, and you're the one being victimized. Your father, you should hire a real agent. She apparently has the world's worst agent putting up with this stuff. They should all come out and say, this is an unprecedented campaign. We're not putting up with it anymore. We want out of this team. If you don't get us to a friendly environment where the coach is going to work with us and not against us, then we're leaving the league and we're going to go play in Europe or something. That's what they should do. And then you can go back to, you know, nobody watching your games. But they don't do that. I mean,
0: the silence is deafening. I don't get it. I really don't. I don't know why.
1: Yeah, I don't either. I've never, I've

0: Stop making this a one-way street, a predictable nonsense where you have black people that are often, you know, have done really bad things, somehow being, you know, shown to be heroes, and white people who've done nothing by criticizing them and maybe mentioning that that they're black. Certainly, if they say a bad word, their lives are ruined. We have to stop that. But nobody does, and there's not a single white public figure, least of all Donald Trump. Nobody in the Republican Party. There's not one Republican anywhere that has any racial awareness. Not Thomas Massie, not Marjorie Taylor Greene. None of them do. I've never seen it. If they do, I've never seen it. But, I mean, because they should be talking about it. Hell, Arch Manning's congressman should have come out and said something about it. But they just don't. That's,
1: I don't know.
0: That's lost the
1: what I've seen done to Caitlin Clark is so repulsive, I don't have words for it. And I don't care if they're black or white or yellow. These big bull dykes, that's what they are, beating up this skinny little kid, karate chopping her in the neck down to the floor.
0: Yeah, yeah.
1: And there's no criminal charges involved with that? Come on. That's the only way to stop it. File criminal charges. It's the only way.
0: You had six Republican senators, I think it was, that actually wrote a letter of protest, but it had no impact at all.
1: None.
0: Nothing changed.
1: The
0: referees still go against her. And
1: criminal charges. The only way.
0: And they acted like Caitlin Clark was responsible for it.
1: Isn't that the most insane turnaround tactic you've ever seen? How they do that? It's just like in Europe, they blame the 17-year-old rape victim. Well, it was her fault. She was dressed provocatively or whatever. And it just makes me sick. Those people, those invaders running all over Europe now with their 60 IQs, looking for anything they can to rape and doing it, really don't belong in the Western world. They don't belong in the first world. They're not going to be evicted. They're not going to be deported. I don't know. If it were me, anyone charged with rape on solid grounds, instant castration, instant deportation. That's the only possible thing that should be done. If it's worse than that and they kill somebody, instant execution in public on TV. Yes, on TV. Show the victim, show the crime, show what happens. It's the only way the stupid humans are going to figure it out.
0: Well, again, it's just, you certainly can't have the situation, but again, what are we up against? We're up against the situation of the white women.
1: Oh, I know.
0: White women in Sweden, didn't they? They took out a public advertisement forgiving their rapists. They forgave their rapists.
1: See, that's self-destruction. That's begging.
0: Those women deserve to be raped because you're asking for it. You're apologizing to the rapist? What?
1: No, you make a valid point. They literally are asking for trouble. I don't say rape necessarily, but they're asking for trouble. And rape is part of that trouble. I read these stories from Europe every damn day, and I can't believe it. And now you got communists in the courts, and you all know what's happening. These rapists are being turned loose. I mean, whether it's a 90-year-old woman in a convalescent home that gets raped by one of these animals. So, no, I don't want to insult animals. Subhumans. Yeah. Or a six-month-old baby. I've seen it all. Many of you have, too. This is insanity. Those people do not... Look, assimilation will not, cannot, and has never worked, especially when you have a disparity in IQ of 40, 50, 60 points.
0: That was the first thing. When you have a situation where, not only is it so obvious the wildly disproportionate number of non-whites that commit these crimes, what do you do? The media just says, "Well, we're not going to try to catch the perpetrators because there's a bigger agenda of not offending non-whites and going against whites. So we're not going to give the race of the suspect unless it's white." And they all, every organ of the mainstream media does that. And then in recent years, people on X-ray, again, there was a big craze for like a week where they were publishing these things. I knew that for years. You probably know about it. Where they, a long time ago, racist alternative media people discovered that police departments all across the country and the Justice Department itself has pictures of perpetrators.

0: voters who are obviously black or Hispanic, and list them in the statistics as white. And I don't know how many thousands of cases are like that.
1: That's suicide. Yeah, you're right. I don't get it either. I don't. What is wrong with people?
0: There's no reason for that. You tell me, non-conspiracy believers, tell me a non-conspiratorial reason for white people, white leaders, to give the racist police we're going to see a picture of a black guy and we're going to categorize him as white for statistical purposes. Other than to downplay the number of black crimes, why else would you do that? So you tell me how you think that's... But again, whites are afraid to talk about it because it involves race. We have to stop being afraid to talk about race because blacks talk about race incessantly. That's all they talk about. So black public figures, that's all. They literally don't talk about anything else. And yet, whites can't talk about it at all? When we're inundated with it, we're constantly asked for, special DEI and affirmative action, reparations, all this stuff that's being bandied about constantly. And then we see these judges you mentioned letting all the rapists and the multi-offend people that have been offended had 20, 30 offenses against them. Are we supposed to not notice that every time we see their picture, it's black or Hispanic every time? Or some kind of migrant that's not white? We're not supposed to notice that. If I'm, it's called pattern recognition. And we're not allowed to have pattern recognition? Well, I have pattern recognition. I would suggest all white people start having it because that's the key to getting this under control because that's why they've been so successful at it because they have completely knocked, I'm not saying racial pride because there's no reason that we had nothing to do with what we are. We have to be proud about it, but certainly they've inculcated us with this guilt where we are supposed to feel guilty about something we never did or in almost all cases that our ancestors never did. And we have to stop this nonsense and say, I'm not apologizing for anything. I did nothing wrong. I've never harmed a black person. It's ridiculous, but we have so few people willing to do it.
1: I'd say a couple of blacks who were honorable enough to lay it out straight to me about how they felt and how they saw the opportunities that were falling into their laps, shall we say. They knew, and they laughed. Yeah. And they don't appreciate it. They don't care, really.
0: Well, I don't even, I blame the white people. I blame white people for this because it's your fault. It's your fault for no pattern recognition, to stop being scared. Yeah, it's one thing if you fear for your job. I understand that. But public figures who already are rich, you've got no excuse. You've got no excuse. And you have to call it out. And otherwise, nothing's going to change.
1: No,
0: and
1: nothing's going to change, Don. No. And Caitlin Clark is probably going to end up with a broken hip or something. I'm disgusted by that. And, if she was a skinny little black girl being beaten up by whites, I'd say the same thing.
0: It would have launched a million lawsuits by now. You kidding?
1: Oh, you betcha. You bet. No, criminal charges right and left. That's the only thing. The league's not going to do anything. The team, apparently the coach, is dreadful. I just don't know.
0: She works against her. She was hired. The coach they have now is so bad in college at Vanderbilt when she coached there. Eight players hated her so much they quit the team, and that was before the portal, the name, image, and likeness thing where they started paying them. So they just didn't get to play basketball. Eight players. You know how that's never happened?
1: No,
0: in
1: that's
0: the history
1: unprecedented.
0: Of basketball. That's the majority quit on her because she was that bad of a coach. And somehow she parlayed that into a job in the WNBA.
1: Yeah.
0: She was hired to sabotage
1: her career. No, she was placed. For all of you dear minorities who are listening in, black, brown, yellow, as they say about Asians and all that, we sincerely hope you understand what we're trying to say here, that you get it, and you're honorable enough about the truth not to turn your back and start throwing epithets at us. We just want true equality for all peoples. I'm That's my take, anyway. Yeah.
0: I believe we're all equal in the eyes of God, and I just want...
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1: 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The radiation is migrating inland and is moving across the entire country. 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

0: friends and open-minded people wherever you live across the United States of America, Europe, and the world. This is David Duke, and this is Human Rights Radio. And today we have our very special guest quite often, and that's Dr. Patrick Flattery, who knows a lot about economics. He knows a lot about politics. He knows a lot about history. He knows a lot about a lot. And I called him the other day to talk about Tucker Carlson. I saw one of Tucker Carlson's interviews, and he said some stuff that was good in the beginning. I didn't even watch it all, but it really devolved into the idea of saying that, oh, the people destroying us are the Chinese. Sorry, Tucker, it ain't the Chinese. Let's weigh in on this. You've actually listened to the entire interview. Why don't you tell us about what Tucker was talking about? And I like the guy in a lot of ways. He definitely excoriates the Jews in Israel, but he doesn't seem to understand that it's not just Israel killing the Palestinians and killing the Lebanese. It's the Zionists. It's the Jews, the same Jews that support Israel, who are trying to, who are controlling the United States. It's not the CIA. It's the Jews in the CIA. It's the Jews in the military. It's the Jews in the government. It's the Jews in the financing of the government. And it's like, oh, it's the CIA. And guess what? They're working for China. Run down some of the things that he said, and why don't you give us a little critique of some of the things Tucker Carlson said. In fact, I hate to criticize him too much, because he does say many powerful things about replacement of our people in this country. We are going through a genocidal issue, a genocide of our genes. That's what genocide is. It's genocide. But, and we are going through destruction of our country and our values and everything else. But why can't we just come out and tell the truth about who's behind it? And it ain't the damn Chinese. Okay.
1: Yeah. Well, go ahead. So it's his program was about 90 minutes long. I have to admit, I don't think I listened to the last 10 or 15 minutes just because I got too discouraged. But so he was talking about all sorts of, well, he was talking primarily towards the beginning about energy, how the energy infrastructure is being destroyed, that the refineries are being destroyed. Refineries are these massive infrastructure projects. If you've driven by a refinery, you know it, right? I mean, it looks like a factory from hell. Well, you're from Louisiana. You know what refineries look like.
0: And it is a strange thing, but does seem to be a lot of them under attack, which is very interesting. I don't know what's going on there, but there is some truth to that. And, he's basically saying it's a conspiracy, what they're doing. I guess one of his messages was it's a conspiracy because what they're trying to do is get us all to eat bugs rather than meat, which they probably are trying to do. But they're also trying to do this in the sense that since they couldn't accomplish it directly, they're going to destroy our ability to have gasoline and kerosene and diesel fuel, which is transportation we need. So they're going to accomplish what they want to in terms of global change. However, it doesn't seem to me like the world's doing great in terms of its environmental aspects as well, that too. And I know that you and I maybe, I think we have similar ideas that, you know, that some of the things the left says about pollution of our water, pollution of our fertilizers, the fake foods and the toxic foods that we have, and the toxic water we have, and the toxic drugs we have. Some of that has some validity in issues. But the thing is that I think they do want money and they do want power, and they will use the climate issue as a way to take away our freedom as one other device to it. But it's really not about our freedom. It's really about our freedom to oppose our Jewish overlords. What do you think?
1: Well, we have Jewish overlords, and
0: I never said it exactly that way, but that's a pretty good term, isn't it?
1: we do have Jewish overlords, and they want to stay our overlords, and they want to increase their lordliness. Tucker, so he was talking about the energy infrastructure, and as a result of not just the Iran war, but also the Ukraine war, much of this infrastructure is coming under attack. So he talked about refineries.
0: These wars are definitely environmentally horrific for the planet. right?
1: It
0: does seem to be contradictory to their goals, isn't it? Because you know why it's contradictory to their goals? Because it's things Jews want. So that, you know, they might use these goals for other things, but it's because Jews want power. And they don't give a damn about the environment. They don't give a damn about people, about human rights or anything, as long as they have what they want, like you just said, and they remain our overlords.
1: Yeah, and so with the energy, he pointed out, I think he said there's less than 1,000 refineries around the world. And he pointed out that they've been under attack, and they may come under increasing attack. I don't know to what extent refineries in the Middle East have been destroyed. Ukraine attacks Russia's refineries. Now, they create a lot of smoke at the refineries, but these refineries are massive installations. And I don't know if any of Russia's refineries have actually been taken out of service. You know, it produces images. But at any rate, Saudi Arabia's pipeline going across their desert, taking Gulf oil to their west coast on the Red Sea, that has been taken out. So there's been disruptions certainly to the shipping of the oil. And so here we are, we're at $7-$8 a gallon diesel, and general price rises and strain on the economy. So he's pointing these things out. But the thing is, he was saying, okay, so you're getting the higher prices, and with the higher prices, it's causing agricultural prices to go up. He started going into, you know, eating bugs and a little bit of Project 2030, and this is a logical fallacy, really. He says, well, you can see whatever is happening. Look, he brought up his dogs. He says his dogs don't listen to what you say. Your dogs look at what you do, and they see what you do, and that's how they know what's going on. They see what you do, and so because this war has resulted in higher prices and degradation of the energy infrastructure, that must be its ultimate objective. The ultimate objective, it's not what they say, it's what's happening. So the ultimate objective is to degrade the energy infrastructure so that we have to live in 15-minute cities and eat bugs. Obviously, that's the objective. Well, you know, what else is happening as a result of the war? What else is happening as a result of the war is more and more.
0: I don't think that's their main goal in life is for us to eat bugs.
1: I don't think that's their main goal.
0: They don't mind that. But that's, I think, you know, obviously that's way down their list of things they want to accomplish. They want to accomplish our destruction, for one thing, and that's something that we can't even talk about, right? We can't even talk about the fact that they're wiping us off the map.
1: What else is a result of the war, the Iran war, for instance? What else is a result? The result is more people than ever, including Tucker himself, noticing and speaking out about the behavior of Jews, about Jewish power. You have more people than ever. Does that mean that they planned that out, too? Everything is planned? Did they plan, maybe you can have a twisted logic. Oh, yes, they need a rise in anti-Semitism to justify that. They need a rise in people noticing Jewish power so that they can do such and such. But no, if the thing is, they have they've gotten control over or domination over the United States, over the West. And I don't think their objective is to destroy the countries that they dominate so that they can move their power base to China.
0: They do. Yeah, they do want to destroy the people so they run it so they can totally run it. But they always do already pretty much totally run it. But they do want to destroy our people. No question about that, I think.
1: But not so that they can then throw away what they've taken from the people, because what they're taking from us is all these states, the infrastructure, the institutions that we've created. And so why would they want to take away our institutions, our land, our resources, and throw them away so that they can do some sort of slash and burn, or what do you call it, torched earth, so that they can move to China? As if the Chinese are going to then accept them as their overlords.
0: Right.
1: So, and then, so towards the last half of the show, he had on as a guest this young guy.
0: And by the way, they're doing a lot of things. They're trying to hurt China, actually. Now, some of them have some economic interest because they want to go where the money was. And when people have a lot of money and they have a lot of productivity, that's something they love to, you know, squeeze the orange, right? They love to get that. So they do that. But at the same time, yeah, strategically, they're obviously trying to weaken China because China might stand somewhat with Russia and other. It's really not standing with the Western, so-called Western alliance, or the European world. It's like you often say, I love this line of yours. It's a very brilliant line. Now, these Jays are riding the, by the way, I'm in the airport. I've headed for some medical treatment. But anyway, so these Jays are riding the zombie corpse of the white race, right?
1: They are.
0: And but the thing is, they may be miscalculating, because how are they going to deal with the Chinese? I'm going to order some Starbucks coffee in a second. Sorry to make a little bit of breach in my morality to actually do that in the airport. I need some coffee.
1: Yeah, but, Starbucks, the well-known homeless shelter that also serves coffee. Yeah. So the second half of his show, if you don't mind me continuing.
0: Go ahead and keep talking, and I'm going
1: to... I will keep talking. The second half of the show, he had on this young guy named Brandon Weikert. Brandon Weikert, I think late 30s. He said something about being in high school during the early aughts. And Brandon Weikert, he works for a think tank. I forgot the name of the think tank, but it's in D.C., and it was started by Irving Kristol, one of the founding neocons. He's got a master's degree in statecraft from some...
0: Doc.
1: Yeah, so I was saying Brandon Weikert, the guest on Tucker's show in the second half, was... He works for some think tank that was started by Irving Kristol, who is the father of Bill Kristol.
0: One of the fathers of Germany.
1: Project of the New American Century. So he works for some neocon think tank. He got a master's degree from some institution I'd never heard of in Washington, D.C., that had been started by, a Cold War year, like in the Cold War during the Reagan years, by some Polish guy. And, you know, the Poles, people like Zbigniew Brzezinski, during the Cold War, they had this massive and still today, I mean, the Poles have this massive anti-Russian, complex. We'll just say
0: complex. It's all noisy here. I hope that's not distracting you too much.
1: Yeah. Well, it's all coming out. Anyway, so this Brandon Weikert guy, I've seen... I wasn't familiar with him, so I did a little bit of Googling, and he's published articles here and there. But he was saying that you can tell that Trump doesn't run anything. You know, Trump will say one thing, and then the next day they do something else, and it's the CIA that's running everything. The CIA,
0: go ahead,
1: and the CIA is running everything on behalf of China. So, really?
0: I mean, the CIA. How ridiculous can you get?
1: From the get-go,
0: Let me get a word in here. The CIA is trying to destroy Iran, right? They're trying to support Israel and destroy Lebanon. They're trying to go ahead and get the Palestinians finished off with genocide, right, for greater Israel. They're trying to get us in a war and destroy Russia. And China's aligned with them. They're sure in hell not trying to destroy China. That doesn't make any sense at all from everything Tucker seems to recognize the other parts of that truth. What's your comments there?
1: You just said they're sure as hell not trying to destroy China.
0: They're not trying to support China. That's what I'm
1: supporting. Right. Because you look at American foreign policy, whether it's now or even maybe even more so during the Biden administration, is very much aimed at taking down China. But you look at this history of the CIA, And the CIA was formed in the wake of World War II. And from the get-go, they were hiring lots and lots of Jews, because lots of Jews, you know, during the war and during the pre-war years, they had been all over Europe. They had been, there were lots of Jews who were coming from the former Soviet Union, which was, you know, the Cold War rivalry was the main preoccupation of the CIA. And so from the get-go, it had lots of Jews. You had this guy, James Jesus Angleton, or some people refer to him as James Jesus Angleton. He was a big deal guy in the CIA. He features pretty prominently in Michael Colin Piper's book on the Kennedy assassination, yeah, as somebody who was working with Israel to make it happen.
2: Yeah, I remember that.
1: Right. So you've had, you know, a lot of Jewish involvement in the CIA from the get-go. You've had a few Jewish directors. You had James Schlesinger was a Jewish director of the CIA. Who else was? But you look at who's the director now, and it's this Ratcliffe guy. He's like he's a rat who's dragging us off a cliff. What's his first name? John Ratcliffe.
2: Yeah, he's a Shabbos goy. I think he's Jewish.
1: Yeah,
2: too Jewish monk.
1: Yeah, he is absolutely a Shabbos goy, and he represents a heavily Jewish
2: district. A Shabbos
1: goy,
2: for those unacquainted, those unenlightened like we are, Shabbos goy is the term Jews use for Gentiles that do the work of Jews, or through service Jews when Jews can't do it, or to aid Jews that who they control, and it comes from the term Shabbos. To deal with Sabbath, and it's because Jews aren't allowed to do any sort of work on Sabbath, so they have a goy to do the work, and it's called the Shabbos goy, and they use that the terminology. That's a little history lesson, I guess, for those people that wonder about some of these terms we sometimes use. Go ahead.
1: Right. And so John Ratcliffe had represented a district in Florida in Congress, and that district, when Ratcliffe was appointed the CIA director last year. There was a special election to replace him in his district. And who won that election? It was Randy Fine, that uber Zionist, the fat Jewish yeah, Zionist. A lot of people would be familiar with him because he is the most outrageous, over-the-top Zionist in Congress. You know,
2: he celebrates the murder of Palestinian children.
1: He certainly does. And so, you know, that's the district. Ratcliffe represented a district in Congress that would elect somebody like him. Ratcliffe is thoroughly devoted to his Jewish overlords. He has Jewish overlords. And so that's who runs the CIA. I don't think Ratcliffe is running the CIA on behalf of China. I don't think all these years we've been hiring. No. So it makes no sense, and it's sad because Tucker has really come on strong.
2: Recently, he's been great. Yeah.
1: He has been. He's really been great, and he's been on the verge. I mean, he's been very critical of Israel to the extent that the you know, people like Laura people like Laura Loomer are freaking out about Tucker. Mark Levin calls out Tucker by name, calling him an anti-Semite. He's come on really strong. He was talking about Zelensky. He's not even Ukrainian. Well, that begs the question. If he's not Ukrainian, what is he? But it begs the question. He didn't say he's not Ukrainian, he's a Jew, but he did say he's not Ukrainian, and this is why he doesn't care about...
2: And by the way, if he had lived in America, they would say they'd call him an American. They wouldn't call him who he is.
1: Yeah.
2: Right. So he really coming on. I mean, it's like Stephen Weisset, the famous Jewish rabbi who was the leader of the Jews back in the 1920s and 1930s, when he said that, look, I've been an American 200 years, meaning America's been around 200 years, and there's been a few Jews, a tiny number of Jews there, but I've been a Jew for 3,000 years. That's where the loyalty lies, and it's pretty obvious. Though. Go ahead.
1: Yeah. Well, so, you know, it's very disappointing that Tucker, who has been coming so far, and really, he's got such a huge platform, and he's been interviewing a lot of very interesting people too. and getting a lot of information out there, that he's going back to his previous
2: this anti-China crap.
1: Yeah, this anti-China crap, which he I hadn't heard him do this for a long time. He wasn't talking about China. To the extent he was talking about China, it wasn't even bad-mouthing it, China so much. So I don't know. I don't know if he's cracking under extreme pressure or what. So there was that. There's something else. Tucker was in the news over the past couple of days, and I'm not sure if you heard this, but over the past couple of days, he was being interviewed, or he was interviewing somebody. But I saw this clip. Judge Napolitano ran the clip. I saw it somewhere else too, where he was saying that just before last year, I guess it was the 2025 June 2025 attack on Iran, Tucker was able to actually walk into the White House, go into the White House and talk to Donald Trump. And according to Tucker, his conversation with Donald Trump went, look, Israel is trying to drag us into a war with Iran. They have three objectives here. This is what Tucker said. So they have three objectives. Okay, one is to cement their domination, their hegemony over the Middle East. The other, to destroy Iran. And then he said the third was to drive the United States out of the Middle East because the American bases in the Middle East hinder Israeli hegemony, right? They rein in Israel's freedom of action. So he said this is what Tucker said he told President Trump. And I'm not sure about that last objective, if that's really an Israeli objective or not, but we'll just leave that aside for the time being. He said that President Trump's response was, I agree with that, but at the end of the day, we're all dead. In the end, we're all dying anyway.
2: Yeah, and I heard that part, yeah.
1: Yeah, which, you know, if that's true, that's kind of alarming that Trump would have that kind of attitude. My question to you is, Do you think that Israel wants to drive American bases out of the region? I mean, currently there's American military depots in Israel where American weapons are stored for when Israel needs them in Israel. But there aren't like big American bases in Israel the way there are in Japan or Germany or Korea or a lot of other places, or, you know, Qatar, Bahrain. Do you think that Israel wants to drive American bases out of the Middle East?
2: That's a good question. I heard that before, and I've heard that allegation before a few times. And in a sense, maybe yes. I think Israel's feeling their source, and what they don't mind American bases. In fact, in some ways. In fact, maybe I would think, this is a little contrary opinion, maybe, I don't know, just a thought anyway, that I don't think they mind having American bases in all these other Arab countries. At least that takes some of the attention off of Israel. It seems to me like what the Iranians should do, must, first of all, they're right when they say that Israel and our Jewish extremism, Jewish supremacy controls America. And they do say that, right? But if that's true, then because the center of Judaism in the world are the center of the powerful Jewish people and Jews all over the world do support Israel, especially the elite, the oligarchs of the world. 25% of the billionaires of planet Earth are Jews. They're only 1/5 of 1% of the population of the world. There's billions of Chinese. I mean, billion point four.
1: Yeah.
2: And it's like, gee, and yet Chinese have, if you look at their IQs, you know, there's a lot more smart Chinese than there are Jews. And by the way, it's kind of really amazing how they're making this rhetoric about how evil China is. But the average Chinese person has a pretty good life at this point. They're not getting mugged on the streets. They got, from what I understand, pretty good medical care. And if you just take a look at their cities, their infrastructure, their roads, their bridges, their projects and everything, it's just absolutely mind-boggling. And the scientific achievements that they're making and progress that they're making is just incredible to behold. And it seems like the people, and even Tucker will agree with this, that the Chinese government is acting in the interest of the Chinese. And, well, they should. I mean, if we're an American, we believe in the Declaration of Independence, which says that every country should be oriented to the needs of its own people, its own tradition, its own values, its own interests, right? Obviously. And, of course, the Chinese are doing it. I don't think they're fighting unfairly with us. I really don't. I think they're producing products that are incredible value, incredible quality, you know, at a good price, and they're out competing us, unfortunately. But the problem is, of course, is that they are competitive against the power structures of where the Jews have the greatest dominance, which, of course, is Europe and is America. So, you know, I don't know. The American military bases, I mean, I noticed this, too. You know, the Iranians are going after American military bases. I guess that's a show of force against America. Maybe that it should help wake up Americans, actually, when they realize that we're getting fired upon. Well, we started this damn war. It wasn't we. It was they. And they are, we know who they are, and we know what they are, and we know what they're fighting for. But they're not fighting for we. They're not fighting for the values of we, the people of the United States. No, they... I'll give an example. I just thought the other day I was doing an interview with someone, and they were asking me, you know, about the Iraq war. And I pointed out something very few people have ever said in mass media, right? They really told us before the Iraq war that Iraq was responsible for 9/11. You had the headlines in Jewish papers in New York City and other places. And they said also that Iraq was developing weapons of mass destruction, which they really weren't. They weren't going to be able to make a atomic weapon. But anyway, if you look at it, and you know, the Iraqis had no interest whatsoever. They didn't support al-Qaeda. In fact, they were enemies of al-Qaeda, just like Iran was enemies of al-Qaeda. Obviously, al-Qaeda tried to overthrow Assad and overthrow the other assets of Iran, and other countries, including Russia and China, in a real sense, in terms of their trade policies and so forth. So if you think about it, now we got into a war with Iraq, and according to our own figures, and I think these figures are relatively microscopic compared to the real figures of death and destruction to Americans, we lost 7,500 people in the Iraq war. And we had, according to the Pentagon, we had hundreds of thousands that suffered traumatic brain injuries and other issues. We've had thousands and thousands and thousands committing suicide. We've had long breakups of marriages because of it, families. It's been catastrophic to us, and it's cost us something like $8 trillion. But just think about the fact, though, that 7,500 dead, if you take the government figures, and not even counting the fact that a lot of people who are wounded have lives that are almost worse than death in terms of the suffering that they suffer and the suffering that their children and families suffer. And yet, so by any measure, Iraq was certainly three times more damage and more terror to Americans and more damage to us economically and every other way than 9/11. That's the reality of it. And 9/11 was a war that had nothing to do, 9/11 nothing to do with Iraq. And yet that was the justification, which just shows you how far the truth is from the lies that they can preach to us in this Truman-type world that we live in.
1: Yeah.
2: I'm referring to the movie there.
1: Yeah, yeah. So, yeah, regarding my question, does Israel actually want American bases out of the Middle East? And this is what Tucker was saying. And he said he's polled Trump. And he said Trump at least tacitly.
2: What do you think? Do you think that they want American? Do you think that Israel, maybe they're, now that they see America is kind of turning a little bit, the knowledge anyway, is turning against Israel to a great extent. Maybe they want to decouple America. They just want America's money, but they don't want America to have any more direct influence. I mean, maybe that's true. What do you think?
1: Well, I mean, at this point, I think no. they don't want American bases out because, you know, they weren't willing to attack Iran until America was going to attack with them, right? And for America to attack Iran, they needed these bases there. They still need to ride the zombie corpse. They still need the American golem. They just don't have the resources to dominate the Middle East on their own.
2: Explain to the audience what a golem is. A lot of our people probably first hearing that term even today. A lot of people, and they never really understand what that is. I understand what it is. Why don't you go ahead and explain it, and I'll help you with it. But golem is a very important concept.
1: Yeah, you'll need to help me with it. But I think it comes from some sort of medieval Jewish
2: Yeah, it's Kabbalistic. It's really weird. It's black magic and so forth, where these Jews make, apparently from mud, kind of like God. They have this God complex. I mean, ethno-narcissism. It's not only ethno-narcissism. It's like it is ethno-narcissism. In fact, I think we should define a new term, you know, ethno-narcissist, because that's what they are. They're ethno-narcissists. They are absolutely insane, narcissistic people that have all the characteristics of narcissism. They think, they tell us each other that they're the greatest, they're the smartest, and the most wonderful, and the very most moral, and yet they do more evils, they start more wars, they cost more human lives, they do everything from porn to gambling. You know, I've done some shows, as you know, recently on gambling, and we can get into that a little bit later in this show before we run out of time, but the Jewish use of gambling to destroy the American middle class, and the American middle class, by the way, is what supports us, and is more consistently goes against a lot of the Jewish narrative and the Jewish agenda. So how do they do it? Well, one way they do it is by taking our money in mass ways. Now, people don't realize that, but it's when these gambling companies and these gambling operations, and even Walt Disney. Imagine Walt Disney. That used to be the Christian organization. So the Walt Disney of media today has ESPN, which is sports, and everything in there is all about sports gambling. And sports gambling is like extreme usury, because it's just amazing. Literally 40% of people who gamble in the sports apps and so forth, sports betting, you know, are losers. They lose their money. And a lot of them are even gambling on these proposition bets that have absolutely almost no chance. The vagaries, the interest is like, it's like 70%, you know, really on the interest of money. Where even a table game in a casino is more like a 1 or 2 or 3% house advantage. But in sports gambling, it's terrific, and they get people into the parlays. It sounds great because you bet on three aspects of a game or three aspects of three teams. But what they do is they'll give you this huge pot if you win. Problem is, your chances of winning is so slight that they end up basically, it ends up basically being a tax on you when you make a bet on those parlays. But gambling now is $160 billion. Now, $160 billion of revenues in gambling. Gambling, yeah, that's the amount of money that's being told by a lot of people. And mostly, a lot of people can't even afford to lose that money. They need to feed their kids. $160 billion. Now, that is literally three times all entertainment spending in America. It's entertainment, they say, but it's three times all the entertainment. It's three times the money people make on music, people creating actually interesting, beautiful, sometimes raunchy music, but music, books, art material, art books, all kinds of entertainment, museums, And yet they've got a nation today that's going to hell in a handbasket with gambling. And they're not even talking about this greatest social destruction in the history of our country, maybe in the history of the world, in terms of the amount of people that are harmed by an addictive and a dangerous and a criminal operation, which is now legal and it's on everybody's phone. Anyway, we can go to that later, but back to the golem thing. But so the golem is like a mythical figure that this giant is created by Judaism is full of this Kabbalistic sorcery and this kind of thing. So where this Jewish rabbi makes this creature rise up, and then this creature is very powerful, you know, like not as big as a Godzilla, but like a big monkey. And he goes and he does the Jewish turn and he attacks the Goyim. And that's what the myth of the Golem. The Golem is like a superhero but evil figure that gives his rash against the Gentile people of the world. It's amazing how that they line up the world between Jews and the rest of the world, and they're contrary to the entirety of 99.8% of humanity.
1: Yeah.
2: Your thought.
1: Yeah. So I don't think that the point of the Iran war was to drive the United States. It was a Jewish desire, Israeli desire to drive the United States out of the Middle East. There is this, what I think is a logical fallacy, or at least there's this tendency of people to say everything is planned. The Jews do all the planning. The Jews always get their way. And so Tucker's looking at this situation and says, oh, you know, the Jews started this war. He knows that. The Jews started this war. And as a result of it, the United States is losing its bases in the Middle East. Well, if Jews do all the planning and Jews always get their way, that means that was the plan. Well, I don't think it was the plan. I don't think it was the plan any more than having tons of people wake up to Jewish power was part of the plan. A lot of things backfire. And again, within the Jewish community, they're not a monolith. There's often a lot of argumenting, and one side wins, one side loses, and they tend to close ranks in the end, more or less. But, just because something happened that the Jews were involved in doesn't mean that they planned the result. They're not infallible. They lose their gambles. They gamble a lot, right? They're doing double or nothing. This is one of the first things I used to say when I was on your show, is that, there are two tendencies among the Jews. And I first came on your show in 2012, and I was talking about the one group of Jews being cash in your chips and go home and come back the next day, and the other is double or nothing. These, you know, it's the cunning Jews versus the crazy Jews, in shorthand. But there were those who were willing to take a go slow approach, and there were those who just wanted to put the metal to the pedal to the metal.
2: And yeah, they did gamble some, but I must argue that, you know, they spend huge amounts of money, huge amounts of time rigging the table, right? Rigging the wheel, so to speak. Changing the odds to their favor by what they can do in politics. They go do some criminal thing, and then, like, for instance, Netanyahu gets indicted basically by the International Criminal Court, which America said you got to respect, right? And yet there's no sanctions going on against Israel. I mean, they're sanctioning Russia. Israel's committing mass murder on an incredible scale, evil, brutality. Yet there's no sanctions, because they rigged the game. So they do risk. Now, a lot of people are upset with them, but the way Jews look at it, it doesn't matter if they're upset. In fact, they say you can expect they're upset. They're going to be upset because you know, they don't like to be, you know, ruled by the superior Jews, the godlike Jews. That's what they would say to themselves. So that's, you know, but they do gamble. But, you know, they tried to, somebody could say the Second World War was a gamble. But they knew when they lined up the world the way they did that they had a good chance of destroying Germany, right? And at that point, when the war started, they thought they could still control the Soviet Union. And that was something they messed up on, because they lost that. But ironically, the same thing here, the Bolsheviks in Russia killed tens of millions of Christians and others. Tens of millions, right? And during that period in the 1930s, America has a favored nation trade status with Russia. You know, Russia's not being sanctioned. Russia's not being, you know, destroyed. Russia is not being demonized, right? In fact, the New York Times did a lot of work trying to say that, you know, Russia is actually a great place, right? And communism is a good thing. So, I mean, it's, you know, you're right in the sense that they are gambling to a sense, and it can go wrong. But they are working the idea. It's like, if you control the house, if you control the gambling casinos, then you control the gambling betting apps and so forth. It's in your phone, and you get people addicted to it. And that's what gambling does. In fact, they've always supported the addictive elements and the organized criminal behaviors they've been doing. You know, drugs are addictive. Alcohol is addictive, can be, right? Pornography is addictive. Maybe even, you know, doing something illegal. Women are lured into prostitution, you know, easy money, big money, and all that, all because they're born with this beauty that they have. And if under the tutorship of the Jews or the perversion of the Jews, they convince them that, oh, this is a great life, you know, to be a prostitute or to be immoral. So, I agree with you fundamentally. At the same time, I think here's what I believe is that they do have a leverage. And a lot of people are wondering why they're allowing any freedom of speech. They're allowing and they're not. But the problem is what I'm saying is that they know if things get too hot in a day, they can pull the lever. And they might pull the lever by evoking a economic disaster. But they're going to find ways to protect their income, their money, their gold, their silver, their property, right? And if they evoke an economic disaster, which you've always had throughout history, if they do that, they're betting when things are really tough and people are really crying for just even to get the morsels of food on their table, that they feel that at that point is when they can install the kind of absolutely brutal system like there was under Bolshevism for a long time. What are your thoughts? What's your thinking on some of these issues?
1: Well, we're using the gambling metaphor, and you know, I agree that they've managed to rig the system to give them greater advantage than you would normally have gambling. But they're still not.
2: You could say the gambling houses are gamblers, right? They're gambling, but they're the ones that own the tables. They're the ones that set the odds. They're the ones who run the slot machines, right? Which are computer programmed to pay out a certain percentage of the money in like a jackpot or something, a small percentage, but give 80% of the profit of the people putting this money in all the hours goes to the house. All these things work that way. So that's a gamble too, in a sense. And some casinos have gone broke because I think partly because of the melee that they've done in the economy, because they've destroyed jobs, they've destroyed hard work, so to speak. They've got people so corrupted, so addicted, so weakened, that people don't even have the money anymore to go to Las Vegas and do some of these other things. But they do have the ability to go to their phones, so now they're going into these, even kids have phones. And if you get into gambling addiction, it's not like stopping drinking. You don't have to go buy alcohol, or you could try to not go to the store and get alcohol. But it'd be very difficult to quit drinking, for instance, if you could get the alcohol through your phone in your pocket, right? And it's being tempted to you all the time. So all these things are, you know, there's a lot of it's addiction, like the Sacklers. It's like the opiate addiction. It's like all this. It's very, very similar on a massive level. But there's never been more extraction of wealth in the history of the world than the modern gambling. Now, they've been running gambling for years and years.
1: Yeah. So the bottom line of what we're talking about, what I want to ask you is, are they infallible or not? Right. I mean, we can talk about
2: they're not infallible.
1: Talk about risk. They're not infallible.
2: Absolutely, they're not infallible.
1: Okay.
2: By the way, I want to make a comment there too before you say anything else about that.
1: We have about four or five minutes left.
2: Okay. Well, let me just make a quick comment on this because I want to get your thought on this as well. All right. I think that if we put out data, or we say they are infallible, that they always win, that even something that appears like we're winning is not necessarily winning. They just want to make us appear that way because they always win in the end because they have the power. They do have the power, and they win a lot of these, you know, times. But at the same time, you know, every military, one of the major aspects of military, what they call military propaganda, is if you convince people that you can't win the war, you can't resist the Mongol invaders who are surrounding your castle, because if you resist it, you're just going to lose anyway, and they're going to get killed. So you might

0: here. And if people come to believe they're going to win anyway, how's that going to affect the meaningful resistance, the meaningful dissonance to the dissonance, I guess is the right word for it, dissonance against this tyranny? What do you think about that, that aspect?
1: Well, we only have a minute or so left.
0: Go ahead.
1: Okay. Yeah, people, we've been...
0: I mean, do you think, is that good propaganda, though, to tell people that we can't win, that we never are going to succeed?
1: Well, that's why I asked the question, and that's what I was talking about earlier, that there are these, you know, these propositions, everything is planned, Jews do all the planning, Jews always get their way. And, you know, you find a lot of this, certainly a lot of people, everything is planned, you know, there's the plan, the singular plan. What I see with Jews, what I've been seeing over the course of my lifetime is, and not just with Jews, I mean, there are a lot of plans, not all plans. What is it? The best laid plans of mice and men, something about that from Shakespeare.
0: Yeah.
1: So. Plans. Some plans get their way. Some plans don't. And you know, regarding Jewish plans, sometimes they get their way. Sometimes they don't. And if I thought that Jews were infallible, that they were always going to get their way, I would just lay low, maybe learn how to play the piano or golf or something, and just try to enjoy my life. I wouldn't be doing what I've been doing And I don't think you would be doing what you've been doing your entire life if you thought that in the end you were definitely on the losing
0: ball. I don't know. My spirit is that when somebody tries to push me and somebody tries to eat back by threatening me, and I think you're fundamentally the same way too, that just makes me push back even stronger, right? It makes me try to resist this evil that they're putting on mankind. So that's, I think I understand what you're saying, but I think you know that they have a lot of power, but at the same time, you cannot resist telling the truth on this subject. You just can't resist it. You're compelled to because of your honor, because of your ethics, because of what you believe in about humanity and right and justice and truth.
1: Yeah. Well, yeah, I mean, some people are willing to die for a cause that they know is a losing cause. I don't know.
0: Also, some people are willing to live for it, too, and suffer for it.
1: Yeah.
0: It's not just dying. But we need to live for the cause, and we need to fight smart. We don't just throw ourselves on the ramparts. We don't need to make a picket charge like Lee did at Gettysburg, right? We need to fight smartly and intelligently. But at the same time, we got to live for the cause for sure, and we got to fight intelligently. But also, the way we fight for a cause of truth is first and foremost, in my opinion, is to state the truth. And that's why Tucker Carlson should never fail on these things. It's not the CIA. It's not the Chinese. It's not whatever. It's not Republicans, Democrats, leftists, right-wingers. It's Jews. That's the issue that humanity is facing. And even in the countries where there's very few Jews, their reach in terms of policy, such as the United States, most powerful nation, at least militarily on Earth, and other nations, the reach on them affects all kinds of countries and all kinds of educational systems and all kinds of mentality and morality.
1: Well, I think that's a good closing note, so why don't we just close out the show?
0: All right, I'll do that. Okay, folks, that's good. We had a lot of interesting subjects. We got into some things we almost never...

0: Welcome back, my friends, to the worldwide broadcast of the Ted and Austin Brower Show, bringing you the latest world news and health research. You'll notice when I look at this camera a little bit, my head's a little stiff. I threw my T2 out over the weekend, old motorcycle accident, actually car wreck, a long time ago. So it's a little stiff today. So if I look at your camera real stoved up, it's because I am. So I got to get my really good chiro. There's like one chiro that can fix it. And healthmasters.com. Glad you could join us today. Welcome back. Happy birthday. It's not his birthday, but I'm joking with him. And
1: That time just got away from me. I thought I'd be back in before it started.
0: Well, you weren't.
1: Austin, please forgive me. Audience, please forgive me.
0: I'll get a pass now to show up about 30 seconds late next time. He can't say anything.
1: But phones off.
0: Phones are off. We're here. It's Monday. Got a lot going on this morning already, and I'm moving a little bit slower than normal with his neck.
1: Oh, whatever.
0: Oh,
1: his neck's all stove up. He's going to go see the chiropractor today.
0: We got one great chiropractor.
1: He's the best.
0: He's the best. So he's always worked on me for years. He's one of the only ones who could get that vertebrae.
1: Well, it's because you squatted that alligator.
0: Well, that was part of it. That was a long time ago.
1: He did. He's got pictures of him squatting like a 700-pound alligator.
0: It wasn't that heavy, but it was a lot.
1: It was a big alligator. Big. It was 11-footer?
0: Yeah.
1: Oh, you had to do it, didn't you? You had to put him on your neck.
0: He was like 400.
1: Oh, by the way, he was dead.
0: I wasn't. The gator was.
1: No, but he, Austin.
0: Oh, good luck, 11-foot gator on his shoulders.
1: Austin sent him to gator heaven.
0: Well.
1: And look, here's the thing.
0: I don't know if they actually have heaven. I think they just go straight to hell where they came from.
1: Well, I think so, too. Dude, somebody sinned against the reptiles. Okay, here's the thing. Don't start on me now sending me letters about alligators. I don't want to hear it, okay? I was raised with pit vipers and gators down here. Now, when we were young, we kept them out of the lakes if they were more than 4 foot long. We did. And then they went on the endangered species list, like some idiot decided to do that with the EPA or whoever did that. And the crazy part about this is that if you have to live with a 14 or 15 or 16-foot reptile in your backyard eating your pets and trying to eat you and your children, you get to the point where you don't have a lot of tolerance for
0: them. Well, even the Florida, Fish and Wildlife, what they deemed like a couple decades back is they realized that gators do have an effective part of the ecosystem when they're small. They do. They keep certain, turtles down, the population overgrowing. The problem is once they start getting larger than humans, they start seeing humans as no longer a threat. They see them as another food source, especially young children. So when you start dealing with, 10, 12, 13-foot alligators in residential lakes, they no longer look at anything. Remember, they're cold-blooded, right?
1: Okay. Now here's what I'm going to do. I'm going to play the advocate for the gator. Well, don't you understand something, Austin?
0: Oh, yeah.
1: Here we go. Don't you understand? You don't get this.
0: They were here before us.
1: They were before you, and they got a right to be here before you. And if you don't submit to these alligators, then you need to go to hell with all of your counterparts. And I'm like, whoa. Did I just say that?
0: Literally heard that.
1: No. It's unbelievable.
0: It's always the people that are speaking with the knowledge that's commonly associated with zero experience in the water with those animals.
1: Man says to me, I'm about to kill a diamondback rattlesnake.
0: Yeah.
1: Don't you know that snake has got more rights here than you do? You touch that snake, I'll have you arrested. I'm like, it's a pit viper. It's around here with children. It's on the sidewalk. We've got kids here with no shoes on. It doesn't matter. That snake's got more rights than you do. I said, all it has a right to do is go to snake heaven if that exists. I said, it doesn't need to be here. Well, you don't understand. I'll have you arrested. This actually happened to me. What's the name of that park? What is it? Amelia Island.
0: Oh, Amelia. Well, that's an area, city of the beautiful area, by the way.
1: Well, it's beautiful.
0: I love it.
1: But the point was, these people, it's like with wolves at Yellowstone. I'm on this tear, I'll get on the tear. Wolves in Yellowstone love to bite people if they get a chance to. You think, when wolves don't attack people, if you believe that, you're smoking crack in the back. It's not true. You get a person that's injured out in the woods, wolves don't see them no longer as a person because they don't see them as a threat. You get a 200-pound timber wolf, they don't see a human being as a threat.
0: Well, it's not just the wolf singulars because they're pack hunters.
1: That's and right.
0: Once they start packs, they start getting really aggressive. And what they found once they have such a large amount, they start hunting for sport. They no longer start eating everything.
1: Well, no.
0: They start helping with the elks.
1: Well, I saw that movie yesterday with Brad Pitt about him and the dog.
0: How was that?
1: It was actually excellent.
0: He's using a pilot.
1: Absolutely awful ending.
0: Don't tell me. I already know what the ending is on it.
1: Awful ending. No, the dog does not die. But the crazy part about it is it's got an awful ending. The movie's great until the ending. You're like, that's great.
0: So what plane is he flying on that?
1: He's flying. It's either a 182 or 210 that's got pontoons on it. I think it's a 182 because
0: you kind of got to have pontoons up there.
1: Well, no,
0: you can't land on the
1: woods. Well, then what they do, they make you have every 2 years you have to have a physical as a pilot.
0: Yeah.
1: So you don't have a heart attack.
0: Yeah.
1: Well, he has a heart attack on the plane.
0: Yeah.
1: While he's flying.
0: Supposed to be a combat veteran, I think. So
1: he is. Yeah. He's a Green Beret.
0: Okay.
1: 30 years in the military, Master Sergeant.
0: Master Sergeant.
1: You know, and bad to the bone, as Brad Pitt always plays. And he does a great job on the movie. The dog is unbelievable. The German Shepherd. I had a German Shepherd. My favorite animal for a dog is a German Shepherd. You talk about smart. It's unbelievable.
0: Because most of the time they make those movies, they got to train with those dogs for a while.
1: Oh, my. But no, so the movie's at the end's kind of a tearjerker, so kind of sad, actually. And so if I had known how it was going to end, I probably wouldn't have seen it, to be honest with you. I had a date with me. Oh, my gosh, she starts screaming and crying at the end. I mean, she's crying in the car all the way home, fussing at me because I took her to that movie. And
0: that's why you're so upset about the movie. I think if you would have seen it with me, you'd be like, a great movie. Yeah.
1: One
0: of the best dog movies is John Wick 2.
1: Oh, yeah. Or is it 3? I think it's 3.
0: 3, yeah. With the
1: Malawats.
0: Malawats. Yeah. That, she trained for like 6 months with those dogs.
1: She goes, you should have seen that movie with Austin. It was a guy flick. And as she's sobbing in the car, and I'm like, this is great. It's going to be a great Sunday. I'm glad I did this. This is awesome. You know, and you guys are all laughing at that because you know you've done it with your wife or your girlfriend before, too.
0: There's always certain movies you go see with the boys, and there's a certain movie you take the girls. Well,
1: I like Riddick, right? With Vin Diesel, right?
0: That's a guy movie.
1: No, and Sharon to save me if she's alive. I'm not watching that movie. I hate that movie. I hate Riddick. I hate Dune. I hate this. I don't even like Star Trek. Blah blah. One time it was funny. We were going to see the movie. It was called Transporter.
0: Oh, that's great.
1: With Jay Statham. And so she thought it was about the Starship Enterprise transporting people.
0: Oh boy.
1: Big
0: difference.
1: No, listen to this. So Sharon's in the car with me and she's fussing all the way to the movie. I don't want to see this science fiction movie. I don't want to see Star Trek. I can't stand it. So I let her go. It had nothing to do with Star Trek.
0: No.
1: It was Transport. And finally, about 15 minutes into the movie, she looks at me and goes, this isn't Star Trek. I'm like, I know. And she goes, this is really pretty good. I'm like, I know. And she goes, okay. I'm sorry I acted like that. I'm like, it's okay. You know, your right brain, I got it. And it was so funny, though. So
0: I still remember when 13 Hours came out. And I asked Lana, I was like, hey, you want to go see it? She looked at the preview. Absolutely not. You can take all your guy friends to see this movie. Way too intense. I don't want to see all these contracts fighting.
1: That was our weekend. I hope you had a fun weekend also.
0: Right, I hope you guys got to check the website. We got lots of articles we put up on here, including the product of the week, the vitamin C formula. And you can go on here. We got all kinds of different topics that go into detail on the site at healthmasters.com. Be sure to utilize these if you got questions, vitamin D, vitamin C. And if you're just looking at something like you want to search at the top, just type in vitamin C and you'll get everything on here, including articles that we talk about, including all the products that we have. This is one article right here going into detail on the vitamin C capsules, more than basic vitamin C. And it goes into detail why it matters, the ingredients in there, the antioxidant support, the citrus, the bioflavonoids, the quercetin, and everything in between. So there's a lot of information. Please utilize this research and utilize this content. If you got questions about it, we're always here at Health Master to help you out.
1: Harrison, write this again.
0: Yeah, but you got to understand, like when we get a lot of phone calls, and when we get phone calls, it ties up time for us to have to send there and explain to something that's already on the website. If you got a specific question, obviously give us a call. And we'll help you out with it. But please try to utilize a lot of stuff that we have on the site for free that you can read as long as you want.
1: Oh, by the way, I've been doing that green. What's that stuff called?
0: Green walnut tincture.
1: Yeah, boy. Last week I told you I kind of fuzzy with that stuff. I'm pretty clear now.
0: That's a parasite cleanse for me.
1: And yeast. It's one of the best things you can use for yeast infections. And I found out something. I did some research on it. You know, with the prostate gland. This is just a heads up on you guys if you're listening to me.
0: Well, this would be for guys. Yeah,
1: this is for guys. They know it's for guys, Austin.
0: Listen, come on.
1: It's Monday, but what happens? And this is something that's been disputed. They said a lot of times that the prostate can get basically infused with yeast, I never heard that before.
2: I've never heard that before.
1: No, neither. And some people say it's not possible, and some people say it's possible. So, I mean, whatever the research is, but they said that green tincture stuff will get rid of that yeast makes that prostate
2: green
1: swell.
2: Green tincture kills just about everything. It's the man, stuff that we have is the black walnut tincture.
1: Oh, my gosh.
2: So basically, they extract it from the green when the walnuts are green, and they're really unbelievably just ripe and raw and strong.
1: Well, no, and the thing about it is that, you know, if it's for fungi, right, this fungus stuff is a parasite.
2: Yeah.
1: Newsflash.
2: That's what it is.
1: And it's part of the parasite cleanse. And I tell you what, though, for the first couple of days last week, I was a little bit foggy, but I'm back. And so there you go. So now we're having some fun on the show today. Oh, by the way, a study just came out. It said Benjamin Netanyahu is not your friend.
2: Yeah.
1: And I'm like,
2: well,
1: you know, when,
2: take care about
1: well, no. And I read this. And it was talking about what he said at the UN about all the rest of it, how these people are all supporting him no matter what. And then I got to the comments section. I'm going to read you a couple of the comments.
2: Oh, the comments.
1: You know? And it says, he goes, comments. Benjamin Netanyahu, who once said, America's a thing you can manipulate very easily, and also called America the new Rome, he said. He said, Jews lost to Rome, now we must win. Wait a minute. He didn't really say that, did he? Just reading your comment. Take a bunch of statements out of context, create a retarded theory that sounds original. Okay, more comments. The original Puritans who came to this land came to escape Catholic persecution. You have understanding of the Goyish fourth grader when it comes to history. It starts talking about Goys. It's funny. Is it Benjamin Netanyahu loves Americans and they don't want to see us get hurt? Now, if you believe that, this is a troll.
2: Yeah.
1: When we were supposed to go to January 6th, you know what, 5-6 years ago now, that, you know, we decided, Jeff Frentz, my friend, told me, he says, you go up there, you ain't coming back. They're going to arrest you.
2: Yeah.
1: And he was right. And so I started looking at it. I started saying, Austin, this is not worth the risk. And we're getting set up. And so we decided not to go.
2: And what if we all found out now? The whole thing was set up. Giant FBI setup with over 50-plus, I mean, undercover FBI antagonists, just those, plus hundreds and hundreds of other undercover
1: They put
2: laundries.
1: Billboards up. If you know anybody, let's arrest them.
2: The entire situation was an FBI setup. From the very beginning.
1: You know, and the crazy part about it, so we finally told you on the show, we're not going. I mean, we had the reservation. I was flying my 210 up there. I had hired a pilot to fly my 210 and fly us up there because we didn't want to fly into, you know, Washington airspace. It's too complicated.
2: The plane was really cheap to fly with fuel at the time. And frankly, we had discussed, and just being honest with you, we found it was better to be for security and fill and exfil, be able to have our own plane in a private airport and not have to deal with everything TSA. That goes on with TSA and DC with the whole situation.
1: So, but Jeff Frentz talked to me. He says, you can't do this, Ted. And so I decided, okay, we're not going to do this. Now, it wasn't just because of Jeff. A lot of other people told me, too. And boy, the trolls came after us.
2: Oh, yeah.
1: Oh, my gosh. We have to block and delete a bunch of people. So when these trolls write this stuff, you know, it was whatever. And here we go. The Israel shills and the learners of the bastardized Zionist version of Christianity are definitely coming out of the woodwork today. Let me make this clear. Blankety blank Israel. Whoa. So what we have here on these comment sections, and here's why I read this to you, is not that I recommend that you read these comments or that I agree with any of these comments. But what I'm saying is that it's being used to divide us, Austin. Yep. And so when you say something like, I don't want Americans to die in the sandbox, you're an anti-Semite.
2: Yeah.
1: If you won't let us drape your casket with an Israeli flag, if you're an American citizen, if you're an American soldier, you're an anti-Semite. But I don't want my casket to be draped by anything other than the American flag. And quite frankly, I'm not ready to have a draped casket yet anyhow. I don't want my brothers and my sisters and my children dying in the sandbox because you guys want a greater Israel program. No, you can't say that. So, but it's interesting. It says, I'm going to stop. These comments get
2: And you're exactly right, because if you've ever noticed over decades and you watch these things that occur, there's always the primary goal of all of it is to create a division of two groups. That's always how you do it. You divide everybody into two specific groups, and you have to pick one of those groups. George Bush, the young one, as far as it was involved with whatever happened and all the time as far as with 9/11.
1: A lot of people say Israel did 9/11 with Mossad. Now, whether you believe that.
2: Yeah, if you remember after that happened, he got on national television.
1: Dancing Israelis.
2: And he said, you're either with us or you're with a terrorist. He says multiple times. You're either with us, meaning you want to go do a ground invasion, we're going to war with Iraq, we're invading them, we're attacking them, or you're a terrorist. A or B, that's it. You had no other choice. And so what it did was it immediately divided America, and most of everybody went on the side of let's go to war. This is what they do all the time. Now, you're either pro-Israel, love Israel, kiss the wall, get on your feet, kiss their shoes, put a goy hat on, or...
1: Not get on your feet, get on your knees.
2: Yeah. And then, or you basically are anti-Semitic, neo-Nazi, racist skinhead. That's what they've done again.
1: Grandmother hater.
2: Yeah.
1: Same thing with COVID.
2: Every time there's always this end where they have you as the protagonist if you disagree with anything they're saying. You're the problem. You're the issue. Everybody needs to hate you because you don't agree with what we're doing. The difference is more people now are starting to swing over to this. I don't really give a crap about your BS two-party opinion. Mm-hmm. Just being honest with you. And everybody's going, I'm done with this. I'm absolutely over this aspect of you constantly trying to put us into a box. Because remember, that's the entire goal, is to take away your aspect of having cognitive reasoning skills, of having deductive reasoning skills, and we put you in an isolated box that we pre-designed for you so you fit the mold that has to go along with what we're doing. That's what it's all about, taking away your freedom of thought, taking away your freedom of choice, and they want you to follow one way or the other. And if you follow the opposite way, then they eviscerate you, they shadow ban you, they shut you down on social media platforms.
1: Oh, like they did us.
2: And they did a lot of people.
1: And you know what? Here's the thing. You guys are still here. And guess what? We're still here.
2: And about 99% of everything I said during COVID, even though it wasn't popular and even though nobody believes it at the time,
1: ended up being true
2: now. Mm-hmm. Not trying to brag, not trying to sound, oh, look at me. I would not have liked to have been accurate about any of this stuff. But what we said was extremely accurate. What we put out on the internet, what we put out on social media, what we put out on the podcast all during COVID, almost every single thing we said has now been found to be completely and totally accurate. And everything we argued against is found to be a complete lie.
1: Okay. Oh, by the way, here's something that's not accurate. I'm going to report on it. This is not true. This is a lie. This is completely and totally obfuscation to mess with your head. The U.S. military has time travel portals in Alabama.
2: Alabama?
1: This U.S. Army soldier exposes how they work. Don't watch stuff like this. Let me explain to you why I know this is true. Because we're still here. Are you listening to me? You start changing history, things change here.
2: Fast.
1: And we're not here. Things disappear. They're trying to build a time travel portal. I'll give you that. They're doing that with CERN. And they're doing it for only one reason only, to undo the crucifixion of Jesus.
2: Whoa.
1: You think, well,
2: that changed everything.
1: That changed
2: everything.
1: But see, here's
2: our timeline changed.
1: But here's the stupidity of all that stuff. They don't even know what's going to happen if they change the timeline to themselves. It ain't going to be the same. But the entities that rule the planet, they don't care about you. They don't care about me. They don't care about Austin. I care about Austin. I care about you, too. But they don't care about any of us. And so what they want to do is they want to destroy the timeline because they want to get Jesus out of the mix. Because remember what it says. The Bible says this. Had the ruler of this world known what he was doing, he never would have crucified the Son of Glory. I'm paraphrasing that. Because they don't want to have that blood covenant there. They don't want to have that omnipresent being with his blood being sacrificed for all of us. They don't want that. They want to destroy us. They don't want to have something positive from us, period. And if you understand that, it starts making more sense. But they don't have time travel portals yet, or we wouldn't be here. Just I've mentioned that to you, but what they're doing is they're messing with people's head when they say stuff like that. And by the way, there's another one. This is a girl. I'm not going to start on this one. She helped lead a far right internet movement. Then it turned on her. This is a girl out of Australia. She basically wanted to tie in with Nick Fuentes, and now all of a sudden, a lot of these far right people have gone in and started attacking her because she quote unquote changed some of her narrative. They said she was trying to take over the movement. Here's the point. I'm not saying that everything Nick Fuentes says is right or wrong. I'm not going there. Personally, I like a lot of the stuff he says, and some of the stuff he says I don't agree with. But she was talking about how women basically needed to be here to help support men, and all of a sudden now she's changed the narrative on that, and a lot of guys have come after her for changing the narrative. And I'm paraphrasing it, but I'm not going to give her names. So I don't have to try to justify any of this stuff or try to qualify it or even try to rationalize it. But what I'm saying is when you find people like this who get a lot of internet traction, you got to ask yourself a question. Who's pushing the doggone algorithms, guys?
2: Yeah.
1: You know, and so what they do is they build something. It's like Brad Pitt yesterday in the movie. You know, I basically, after he did Inglourious Basterds, I'd said no more Brad Pitt movies. It was unbelievable, just a slap in the face to Germans. I didn't like it. Now, I was born here, but I speak German. So I kind of got a hook in that country over there. But the reality is, then I started seeing the fact that he was with Angelina Jolie. You talk about a nutbag. My gosh. I watched her on YouTube doing a video one time about how she was tortured in this ritual. They pulled it down since then and how great it was, you know. And personally, I think she's a Sabbatean witch. You think, I can't believe you're saying that about Angelina. I didn't say she wasn't pretty. I didn't say anything about her. I just said I think she's a Sabbatean witch. I think something's wrong with her. you know? And, you know, and now he got rid of her. You know, God, I got that. Boy, I dug into this one deep.
2: Yeah, you did.
1: But I mean, she had her breast cut off. Yeah, she was one of those. Had her ovaries whacked out, castrated herself. People don't understand. There's a reason God gave women ovaries. There's a reason there's a gradual transition into menopause. It's not suddenly and abrupt. You know, it's like taking a dude and you know, castrating him. You know, his personality is going to change. Well, then she and Brad start fighting all the time, and I don't know what the rest of it was. And he turned to alcohol, supposedly, and all the rest. Don't really care. Not my problem.
2: He's sobered up now, though.
1: But she is not my poop-throwing monkey.
2: No.
1: Okay?
2: You just keep digging in.
1: Yeah.
2: All right. Let's.
1: But the point is that's why I wanted to see that. And when I saw F1 with Brad two couple years ago, that's one of the best movies I've ever seen.
2: Yeah.
1: It was great. And so now he's doing these little outside movies.
2: Well, and you don't know how much she influenced him to do Inglourious Basterds.
1: Yeah.
2: You don't know. I mean, she obviously has some pretty strange choices as far as her behavior pattern.
1: So, well, she's a Kabbalist as far as I'm concerned.
2: I got some health articles.
1: Yeah, let's get off this stuff.
2: I don't know where you're going.
1: Okay, entertainment time's done. What's the next? Let's go. What's the story?
2: You know, I talked to you the other day about the strange aspect and that nobody can answer to me as far as how they give all these shots to children at these early ages in the CDC shot schedule, right?
1: I saw this, yeah.
2: Okay.
1: I want you to play that video of that girl who got arrested, too.
2: Oh, I'll pull that up. Give me a second on this. Let me finish. So this is what I talked to you about all these shots being constantly added to the mix, including the shot, the COVID shot that came out, and they said this needs to be given to six-month-olds and older. I didn't even go into a ton of detail on that last week. That's one of the most bizarre things. Well, the CDC quietly has reinstated the COVID-19 vaccination recommendation, including vaccination for off-label use for infants and children. The change brings the CDC recommendation in line with a court order issued by March by a U.S. District Judge. CHD, Children for Health Defense, positions these vaccines should still be off the market. This is what they've been told originally, but now the CDC updated their own page that children 6 months old to 16 years old who basically still need to get the shot. For children that are not high risk, including males aged 12 to 24 who have the highest risk of vaccine-related myocarditis, they still recommend that it's based on a shared clinical decision-making. The fact that the shot is still even on the market is one of the most bizarre things I've ever witnessed in my life, considering how much research we've seen now with RNA gene therapy and the side effects that go along with the shot. And the amount of just VAERS reports, which only makes up a small percentage portion of all full true listed side effects. And the crazy part about this to me, this is exactly what I've said before. Now you have another shot. And by the way, it's issued for off-label usage. Why? Because they haven't been able to do any type of significant clinical trials with six-month-olds on the COVID shot because they know they'd be unethical. They can't get them done. They never have. But they recommend it for off-label use now. So now you're taking a child of 6 months that's already getting half a dozen shots at one time. Then none of those shots have ever been tested in conjunction with the other shots that are listed with, period. Now to throw in another wrench into that giant gear, now you're throwing in an RNA gene therapy shot into a six-month-old because you're saying it's for their safety and protection. Do not take this stuff without asking any questions, guys. This is so far beyond unethical that we have flipped an entire, I feel like in the Twilight Zone when it comes to the medical community and the decisions and what they're trying to do with this. Nobody in their right mind with understanding of physiology and infancy as far as on how young these babies are and how unbelievably undeveloped they are and how they're trying to grow and adapt and survive and thrive and saying that all these shots in one conjunction and now let's throw an RNA shot in the middle is totally safe and effective and it's going to protect these children more than if they got exposed to this. As I said before, at what trial, at what research study, at what any point you have even heard of a situation occurring where a child being exposed at 6 months old to basically diphtheria, pertussis, tetanus, COVID, chickenpox, hepatitis, all these viruses
1: all at one time,
2: even in an organic setting. It's never happened. It will never happen. And the fact they won't try to do it in any type of clinical setting shows you that they don't want to have a setting on it because it's not ethical. They can't.
1: You know, we had an old house we tore down in North Carolina, and it had these big 2x12 beams on it, you know, boards that had 20-penny spikes in them. I mean, the planks were huge. In fact, we were able to resurface that wood and reuse it and, you know, repurpose it, which a lot of you guys would like. And what ended up happening is we had to load it into a trailer and move it to the back of the property to get resurfaced. And what ended up happening is, you know, Savannah's out there with me, and she's slinging boards on the trailer. And it's going to be 20-50 spikes sticking through it. And I told her, I said, if you're not careful, you're going to cut yourself with those nails. And she goes, blah, blah, blah. You know, she's 15 years old. She doesn't care. 14 years old. And pretty soon, here's the blood. Here comes the blood. And I'm like, this is great. Off to the emergency center. Not the emergency center, but one of those walk-in clinics. And first thing they said is, does she have her vaccines? Are her vaccines up to date? I mean, all her vaccines.
2: Yeah.
1: Do you have a vaccine shot schedule? And I'm like, because they want to do the tetanus shot, right? And I said, whoa, whoa, whoa. I said, stop. I said, her doctor takes care of all of her vaccines, not you guys. Now you say, well, why did you say that? Because her doctor took care of not giving them to her. And I didn't tell him that. But that's that. I didn't.
2: You phrased it properly.
1: I phrased it properly. And then so she was fine. We cleaned the wound. It was like 7 stitches in her hand. And but the reality is that, you know, when you go to these walk-in centers or any of these centers, it's not now about, you know, what's going on. It's about how many vaccines have you had?
3: That's
1: how many vaccines have you had? And I mean, it was crazy. I mean, this is before COVID has happened, but it was one of those crazy things that you sit back and you watch and you go, why is it always go back to that? And then what happens? I paid the bill. They told me everything was done. Then a month later, they sent me another bill. And I had a paid in full receipt. And I said to them, I said, no.
2: That is one of the biggest tricks and scams that hospitals like to do now.
1: But there's a walk-in center.
2: Well, no, they all do this now. They go in and they go, oh, here's your bill. Here's your bill. Okay, cool. Got it. Well, this is final bill. Yes, final bill. Then every time I've had this happen when I dealt with Celebration and Grant, I had time to deal with them and basically got them to discount a ton of it and handled it right. But one of the physicians, they sent me another bill. Everything's paid for. Hospital's paid for everything. They gave me a cash discount. Done.
1: Got a paid in full receipt.
2: Month later, I get a bill in the mail. Oh, you also have a physician's assistant bill and this bill, and you owe another $7,000. I said, well, that's cute. Like, that's cute. I signed off. I have a bill for this. Well, no. You have to call them up.
1: You have a paid in full receipt.
2: Yeah. And I called them up, and they go, well, it's an additional bill on top of another bill that was for another physician. It's not part of the hospital. I said, I never saw that. I never signed that.
1: Well, the guy looked at the x-ray or something stupid.
2: No, it was what? They came in and looked at an x-ray and gave me an aspirin, some other one. And I said, okay. I said, I'll call. So I call them up, and I say, hey, I already have a paid in full from Celebration. You guys are a separate secondary, like, subcontractor now. I said, you guys need I'll give you, like, the 80% discount fee that I paid them. They take it off. What insurance only pays. And they go, no, we won't discount it at all. And I said, well, guess what? I'm not paying at all. So you guys can have fun with this. Well, eventually it lasted for like an entire year. Then they finally came back. Then they sent it to collections. By the time collections got it, collections said, we'll settle it for $1,200. And I said, I don't even know what you're talking about. Please send me a signed, authorized statement of all the medical, basically, procedures that I had that day and showing me that I owe that bill and I signed on that bill. We don't have that. We don't have to show it to you. I said, so you're telling me I owe you money for something you can't prove that I even had done. I said, quite frankly, I don't even know what was done at this point anymore because it's switched hands so many times. And eventually, just disappeared. It literally disappeared. And my whole point of that is be very careful with the medical industrial complex because there's a reason why it's essentially a multi-trillion dollar business every single year. And some of these hospitals are unbelievably unscrupulous in what they charge you. And remember, they settle for insurance for about 80% off, about 20 cents on the dollar is what insurance pays. When they try to pull you out of this, when you don't have insurance and they try to rip you off, it's for that exact reason, to rip you off. So understand it, act accordingly, but be very cautious when you're signing anything with these places.
1: I remember years ago we had insurance with you, and we had State Farm insurance, which I would never recommend. I can't stand State Farm. They used to be good. They're not anymore. They're BlackRock, State Street, Vanguard, and Odin now, as far as I'm concerned. And I remember the bill, you broke an ankle on a dirt bike.
2: Yeah.
1: And the bill was $37,000.
2: Yeah.
1: Yeah. And I thought, well, God, I'm glad I got insurance. Well, the insurance deductible was $10,000. Well, they negotiated with the hospital for a $7,000 payment. So in other words, I never met deductible. They never paid anything. And I told the hospital, I said, well, what if we didn't have insurance? Oh, you have to pay the whole $37,000.
2: Yeah.
1: And I'm like, well, what is wrong with you people? But that's how they do it. And so that's why you always negotiate. If you don't have insurance with the hospital, if they're not willing to negotiate, don't go to that hospital. I know Advent Care, they will negotiate with you.
2: Yeah.
1: So they're okay. And by the way, have you got that video pulled up from that girl?
2: No, I don't. I have another one pulled up that I'm trying to cover right here.
1: Okay, listen to this. I want to make sure we air that today. I want you guys to see this.
2: I'm trying to find it again. I had to get back logged into my account. So I go in constantly and clear all my cookies and clear all my history just to make sure everything stays clean on my computer. And also, too, that I make sure it runs as fast as possible. Every time you do that, it logs you out of every single site you're on. So I've been getting logged back into everything today because, quite frankly, you always got to be careful what all these little cookies are put on from all these research sites that I look at on a regular basis.
1: I found that I'm texting it to you.
2: You're texting it to me. Okay.
1: You're going to have it right now. And by the way, this show's not scripted. If you don't know that by now.
2: Well, you guys don't even get commercials.
1: I mean, if I ever go I go on Joe Rogan or Tucker Carlson, or if I go on Candace Owens, by the way, he's really being eviscerated now. You know, they're not going to want me to do a scripted show with them. What is that all about? Or even Austin, we're not going to do all that stuff. I mean, we're going to be real. And that's the thing is, when you start getting scripted, you're not real anymore. Now you're being told what to say and what you can't say, especially if they give you the script, which I've had that happen before, by the way. I always say, I decline. But this is that lady who basically...
2: Did you email it to me?
1: I just texted it to you. I can email it to you if you like.
2: I'll handle it.
1: And but I'm going to read... The reason I want to do this, I want to read you this real quick, because I'm getting some blowback because I defended I defended Grady Judd the other day. And I want to read you this because it's very important that I make it, I understand that. You know, we understand this because Charles sent me a text this weekend. He's probably listening right now. And
2: Charles.
1: Hey, Charles. It says, hi, Dr. Ted. Running behind. Listen to last Monday's show. Just because your sheriff is a great guy and wants tools to help him catch criminals does not justify taking my privacy away, and never will, never. Flock cameras compile data on everyone. We are all considered criminals until proven innocent. Furthermore, Flock is a private company. If your sheriff loves cameras so much, one or more should be placed in front of his house and office. As far as I'm concerned, all elected officials should have the cameras at their home and workplace to keep track of their actions. Down the road, they can be used to make sure your travels do not exceed your 15-minute city. I would go on, but try to respect your time. Sincerely, Charlie. Because freedom is never free. This morning, he sends me another text. He goes, all elected officials are eventually become narcissistic. Now, I will disagree with you on that one. Not all of them, but you're right.
2: A large portion of them. Especially on a long enough timeline. That's the thing. If they're in office for 2 years or 4 years or something, most of the time it keeps them pretty humble. You get these people like Pelosi.
1: Or Lindsey Graham.
2: I mean, throw up. I mean, they're career politicians. They got into their 20s, and they've never actually held a job.
1: Well, they become megalomaniac narcissists.
2: They've never actually had to run their own company and understand inventory carrying costs and deal with customers. They get these positions where they just keep getting reelected because they spend so much money because they have an APAC handler that funds their cash for them as long as they say what they're supposed to say.
1: Well, by the way, his sister's not doing real well in South Carolina now. I digress. See, these politicians need to be watched closely. Anyone who wishes to exert control over anyone else as a career choice should have a limited time in office to minimize their impact on society. At one time, we had statesmen. Now we have despots.
2: Yeah.
1: And in many cases, he's right. Now, some people are true statesmen, like Ron Paul.
2: Yeah.
1: He was a good guy. Rand Paul, he's okay.
2: He's solid.
1: He's okay.
2: His dad was a true guy.
1: But Charlie sent this to us, and the reality, he's so right. Now, I want to also play this video, this girl. I want to show you what this does from a societal standpoint to the individual who's arrested and locked up and put in jail.
2: Well, and I'm going to play this video now. And now, one of the reasons, this is the girl that got arrested for multiple felony homicides for hit and run.
1: And her car wasn't even damaged, but yet they arrested
2: her.
1: She supposedly hit a motorcycle with it, and there was no damage on it.
2: This is the entire purpose of why I've been so active on trying to get Flock cameras pulled down, why I've been basically trying to lobby this thing from all over places, why I'm so glad that DeSantis has pulled them off state roads, why we're trying to actively do everything we can down here. There's a huge difference, guys. I'm going to clarify this. There's a huge difference between having a camera, road camera that's on a pole that basically records everything in real time and logs it. That's what it does. You see that all the time with traffic cameras. You can go back. This time of day, I want to pull this video and see what happened in an accident. Mm-hmm. I'm okay with that. It's sheer raw data you compile. Flock cameras are not that. They take photos and record and monitor and data log every single thing that occurs in their viewpoint, and then they build profiles on them by running data points, including the tag, the registration, the driver, the insurance, the criminal history.
1: Any outstanding warrants.
2: And they build a kill list, if you want to call it, or an arrest list, and they start disseminating it on their own with AI, meaning they're acting autonomously to build potential suspects and potential criminals. I told you, I was talking to an officer one day, and he had his dog on a laptop. I was sitting there looking at the laptop, and it started pinging this stuff. And this car, photo of a car, it's like a black SUV, and it popped up that the registration was expired. And I asked, what is this? He goes, well, it's the AI flock. He goes, what it does is, if anything that shows up that's a discrepancy, it automatically pings it and builds a profile list on a suspect, and it sends it to every officer in the vicinity of that camera within like a 1 or 2 mile radius. He said this. It's not just built getting data. It's building a profile on anybody it can to basically sit them out in a database as a potential suspect. This lady did nothing. She was not at the scene. She was not around the scene. She never committed a crime.
1: Her
2: license
1: plate had three numerals that were the same as the one that hit the kid. Yeah.
2: AI picked her vehicle out with her tag number out and built a suspect list and essentially deemed it so that she was the driver that was in the accident. Wasn't the same color. Had no accident damage on the vehicle.
1: Make sure you turn the volume all the way up. I want people to hear this close.
3: Voluntary confinement for approximately 3.5 days. Correctional officers told me because I had to stay there because of the severity of my charges, and I could not be housed with other inmates until I had been evaluated. I was placed in a blue suicide prevention dress with a broken Velcro on the left side that left me exposed. The cell door was shut, and it was not open for approximately 86 hours. I'm sorry. I was then moved into a mental health unit for approximately 24 hours before ultimately being transferred to G Block, a maximum security housing unit, where I remained for approximately 10 days. I was terrified. I was facing the possibility of spending the rest of my life in prison for a crash I knew I had not been involved in. I did not know if I would ever get out of jail. At my lowest point, I didn't want to be alive.
2: That's the short version of that testimony as far as on there. It's bad. And the thing about this is, at what point do you start saying, well, it's okay, this is just a mistake, they made a boo-boo, they should have done better, we're just going to do an internal affairs investigation on it, but man, these flock cameras keep saving lives and making everything better. Where do you balance that out? Because this isn't balanced to me.
1: I remember years ago, I got arrested, charged with a misdemeanor for wearing a seatbelt through a seatbelt check.
2: Oh, they're doing them again in Lakeland again. They just got in trouble again.
1: Yeah. And, I
2: have video footage of it. Somebody send me video. People are driving down South Florida Avenue, which has a little bicycle lane, and the cops are standing by the trees. Another guy's basically back 100 yards on radio. I'm video. And they walk out the road and put their hand out. You pull over now. Why? You're not wearing your seatbelt. And what they're doing is, instead of doing the seatbelt as the initial thing, they're clocking them any over the speed. The speed was 35 on that road. So if you're doing more than 40, if you're doing five more over, it justifies them to do speeding stop.
1: That's what they did to me. I was in a little sports car.
2: Yeah. So if you're doing 40 miles an hour, pulling
1: your car's like 40 inches high. I'm going around a corner. And they said I turned the car sideways, lost control of it when I changed lanes at 20 miles an hour.
2: And the car was all-wheel drive.
1: It doesn't do that. And I'm like, okay, this is what I was being charged with, failure to obey a traffic police officer, fireman official, because I didn't pull over because I didn't see them because my car's that high, and we had trucks and pickup trucks all around us. And I went to the BMW dealership and get my car washed. And guess what? They show up with 5 squad cars to arrest me because I went through a seatbelt check with my seatbelt on. Guys, I can't make it up. It's 15 years ago. I mean, I talked about it on the show before. But the thing about that is, out of all the people who were involved in all that, 3 out of 4 of them got fired.
2: Yeah.
1: I mean, terminated. Now, they had other reasons they got terminated, too, but that they were involved. The whole stinking police force was corrupted at Lakeland at that point. And now they're doing it again, you said, with seatbelt cameras.
2: Well, they're doing it with speed checks, and then that gives them the justification to pull you over, and then they hit you with a seatbelt. But seatbelt tickets, I think seatbelts are really effective what they do. I think they're really, really good as far as preventing deaths and accidents. However, at the same point in time, it massively breaks constitutional law, stating that somebody that's not wearing an arbitrary safety item in their vehicle, you have a right now to stop them and pull them over. That's why they made this illegal. You can't stop somebody for a seatbelt, because they were doing this for the longest time. They were doing it as probable cause. if they saw somebody with their windows down and not wearing their seatbelt, they'd pull you over for a seatbelt check, and then invariably they start one trying to search your car and write you other tickets for it. That got deemed no. But now what they're doing is they say, oh, we're going to pull you over. It's like a $150 ticket. It's just money in the bank for them. Here's the thing that doesn't make any sense to me. How do you justify giving people a seatbelt ticket when state of Florida, you're not required to wear a helmet on a motorcycle? Newsflash. I rode bikes for years. You eat asphalt at 60 miles an hour without a helmet on, high probability you're going to die. It's going to rip your face off. And it's going to crack your skull like a watermelon. I've seen some nasty motorcycle wrecks in my day. Seatbelt, I've seen a lot of people get in accidents with seatbelts off and not even be severely injured. So trying to say we're doing it for your safety and protection, again, go lie to somebody else like that.
1: They said she spent almost 2 weeks in incarceration. I mean, and not doing anything
2: wrong.
1: And
2: by the way, that's a long time to be. I mean, there's a big difference. Like, oh, I got busted, something stupid. I sent jail for a couple days. When they're telling you you've got multiple homicide charges pending, that you're probably going to be getting life in prison because of your behavior.
1: Well, they wanted her to confess.
2: That's exactly right. Because remember, at this point now, the officers are looking at it going, we didn't even do any due diligence. It was all based on AI policing.
1: All these police officers involved, including the supervisors who signed off on this, all of them need to be terminated. And I really hope she gets a really, really good attorney. And and I hope she doesn't settle with them. Because if I was on a jury with something like this, Austin, oh, my gosh. I would, sky's the limit.
2: The big thing is because they put her in G block.
1: What does that mean?
2: That's basically maximum security. Mm-hmm. That's people in there that are basically, a lot of times they're in there for 10 or more years in a state penitentiary. This isn't like, oh, I'm in there for a DUI. They're basically maximum security because she was in there for murder. Meaning she's in with like the worst of the worst female inmates. And so I don't even know what she had exposed to in there. But because of that, you're talking about a significant amount of PTSD and all types of wrongful things in a lawsuit.
1: And here's what bothers me with this. Now, I'm going to say something that's going to make a lot of you mad. I'm going to say it anyhow. This girl, she's got her hair fixed nice. She's wearing makeup. She's got lipstick on. She's got her nails done. You can tell this isn't trailer trash. This is a nice girl. She basically has come from a good family. And here she is being treated like this because the law enforcement officers deemed it so, with no proof whatsoever. You know, it'd be one thing. Now, if she comes in and she's all cracked out, methed out, and everything else, and she looks like something the cat dragged in the middle of the night. Now, go ahead and send me letters on that one because I don't care. But that, if that's what she looked like, something you see at Walmart at 2 o'clock in the morning, you know, with a little flute in her hand, you know, doing meth and crack and everything else right in the middle of the public square.
2: Yeah, 20 years old with no teeth from meth.
1: Okay, I got it. This girl, man, somebody spent some money doing her hair, her nails.
2: And again, though, it's because AI. AI was the primary systems. The AI flock came in.
1: Lavender deemed it so.
2: Oh, you guys want to see a video on this? That, by the way, I was the first one, not trying to be cool on this, but I was one of the first ones to break this.
1: You were the only one that broke it.
2: This is now starting to go viral on social media.
1: After 2-3 years.
2: They're building what Lavender rolled into is it rolled into a kill list. That's what it did.
1: Oh, so great.
2: It would deem people. A kill list, a kill list score. Listen to this video now because more information is coming out on it. This is interesting.
4: I looked at Twitter and Lavender was trending. Lavender is an AI Israel uses to kill Palestinians. They give kill score based on multiple data points. At a 70, they will kill you. And at 85, they will blow up your entire block. They are now giving the kill score to American citizens on Twitter. I'm at an 88. If I was at a school, they would blow up the school and kill 100 kids. That's what my score means. So why is our greatest ally giving us kill scores? This should anger people.
5: Israel has been using an AI system called Lavender that marked these 37,000 Palestinians as suspected terrorists and to compile part of its kill list during its ongoing military offensive in Palestine's Gaza. According to an investigative report by the Plus 972 magazine and Local Call, testimonies by Israeli military officials revealed how Lavender was used to assassinate individuals in Gaza with almost no human oversight to verify the targets identified by the AI. The AI system analyzes data obtained through the mass surveillance of most of Gaza's 2.3 million residents to identify potential targets. The system ranks every individual in Gaza on a scale of 1 to 100 according to the probability that they are involved with the military wing of and Palestinian Islamic Jihad. Some of the targets mistakenly flagged by the system included relatives of operatives, those with social media connections to
6: members and even people who happen to have the same names as operatives.
4: Ian Carroll has a 94, which is insane. That means they would bomb Ian at a school full of children. This is an American citizen. They'll argue, oh, we're not going to kill you. We're not going to use it. It's for Palestinians. Why are they tracking the data points giving us these scores? It shows they want to kill us. These people want to kill us.
1: Yeah, now I'm going to say something. Number one, I don't see any verification of what he said about Israel doing this.
2: I do with Lavender, though.
1: Okay, I do with Lavender. Yeah. So I want to disqualify that video because we don't have any evidence that that's true. But it sounds pretty doggone accurate.
2: Well, here's my point and why I'm tying all this in. The same systems that they put into place in Palestine are the exact same style flock camera systems.
1: That's true.
2: That is a documented fact now. The whole system that they built this was revolving around this. It was a full AI surveillance platform. They are not license plate readers, guys. It's a license plate tag. It takes a photo tag. No, it doesn't. It takes photos and footage of everything, including doing a full analysis on the driver, on the background, on the tag, on the registration, on the location, in real time on a regular basis, and runs it through AI.
1: And I will say this. This is from Benjamin Netanyahu's mouth to my ears. I heard him say this. I had lunch with him back in the 90s at a seminar that we were doing. He was another keynote speaker there, and I was there, and I was invited to lunch with him with like 10 other people. He was the guest person at lunch that we all got to ask questions to, and he was promoting a bunch of stuff that they were selling out of Israel, wanted us to invest in it. I was there. So this is not something that I'm making up. I'm culpable with this because I heard him say this. He said that all computer systems had backdoors into Israel, period.
2: I've heard that too from contractors.
1: And I thought myself, back then I was kind of asleep.
2: But this was 20 years ago?
1: 30 years ago. This is before 9/11. Okay, so I thought myself.
2: That was an infancy of surveillance.
1: Well, no, and I was at that point kind of a Zionist, honestly, because I'd been hearing that crap from the Assemblies of God for years and years and years. And I kind of said, whatever. You know, I said, it's okay. It's Israel. Well, no, it's not okay. And then after 9/11, I had an epiphany. I realized when I watched 9/11 Mysteries and I watched Loose Change and I started looking at what was going on over there with what happened with 9/11, I started thinking, wait a minute. And then I found out about what happened with the USS Liberty in 67. I'm like, wait a minute. And about John F. Kennedy being killed. And I started thinking, wait a minute. Something's really wrong here. And why am I supporting a country that hates us? Why am I supporting a country that did this to the USS Liberty? Strafed it, put 5,000 rounds into it. And I started thinking, something ain't right. And then I read some other stuff, basically saying my awakening, and when I figured out that the Kabbalah and the Luciferians were all part of this, I started thinking, wait a minute, I'm a Christian. Can't do this. There's a reason God pulled the plug on Israel in the Old Testament. They wouldn't stop sacrificing their children to Baal. Oh, that's right. We found dead babies in the freezer with Jeffrey Epstein. Oh, that's right. He was Mossad. He was Israeli. And you think to yourself, something's wrong here. And now this guy's saying they're using the same data from the flock cameras in our country to give us kill scores.
2: And by the way, guys, they're not going to call it a kill score. They're not going to come out and say that.
1: Threat risk.
2: They're going to say it's a threat risk. By the way, they've already been building this for years. I know for a fact law enforcement has built threat lists on individuals before. Most of the time, it's more specified towards certain people that are suspects.
1: And TikTok is heavily censoring this type of information now.
2: Oh, yeah.
1: Because guess who owns TikTok? Israel, from China.
2: The thing about it is, I mean, TikTok has been all the social media platforms.
1: There's a real pain on their side.
2: It was. That's why they tried to force TikTok to basically be bought over. Because they were like, oh, China's spying on us.
1: No, it wasn't.
2: Well, what do you think Israel Mossad does? What, they just don't surveil anybody? This is why I'm so adamant about the research being out there. And this is interesting, too. Tying back into, I wanted to cover this really quick because we're on this topic with all these different shots that I was covering earlier. There's an article, a study that came out last year, and I covered it. And now this is actually going viral on social media, and it's based on they compiled like hundreds and hundreds of research studies on basically children, and one of the questions whether or not children had been vaccinated or unvaccinated, and they found that children that were unvaccinated, were likely that 2.5-fold increase in some type of basically disease or health problem.
1: That's 250%.
2: That's insane. Most businesses' margins aren't even that good. And here's the quick video of it. I want to show you guys this so you guys understand why this entire thing with all these shots at one time is a complete scam. This is one last video I want to cover this. I want to wrap this topic up for the day.
7: Time. Oh, my God. The world needs to see this study. Not a single vaccine on the childhood schedule has ever been through a double-blind placebo-based trial.
8: Are all vaccine trials placebo-controlled? No.
7: But we found in our lawsuits against the government, not a single childhood vaccine is going through a double-blind, randomized, placebo-controlled trial. That's the gold standard of safety testing for all pharmaceutical products, but is being skipped for vaccines.
9: Dr. Plotkin, this is the product, the manufacturer insert for Recombivax HP, correct?
8: Yes.
9: How long does it say that safety was monitored after each dose?
8: 5 days.
9: Is 5 days long enough to detect any neurological disorder?
8: No.
9: There is no control group, correct?
8: It does not mention any control group, no.
9: Yeah.
10: With the best of intentions, the use of DTP vaccine may kill more children than it saves.
7: It was just a study of one vaccine in a group of children. What if you studied children that were receiving not one vaccine, but between 72 and 100 vaccines by the time they're 18? You can do a retrospective study looking at people that have already made their choice, whether they're going to vaccinate.

0: publishing something like that, I might as well retire. I'd be finished.
1: What's so damning in this study that you're afraid to publish it? What was he so afraid of?
2: When comparing the health outcomes of the vaccinated versus the unvaccinated, they found an increased risk in the vaccinated.
3: We found that exposure to vaccination was independently associated with an overall 2.5-fold increase in the likelihood of developing a chronic health condition when compared to children unexposed to vaccination.
1: They're not going to publish it.
4: That was nuts, by the way. That was absolutely nuts when that came out. And I remember reading about it and seeing it, and then it suddenly got wiped out. I mean, nobody talked about it. Now it's resurfacing on social media again. Well, a lot of times what they're doing is they're trying to ban it. They're saying that basically it's the fact checkers.
5: Well, the CIA has come in before, and people write books against the CIA and bought up the entire first edition of the book as it was published.
4: Yeah.
5: In other words, they print 100,000 copies. CIA buys all 100,000 copies.
4: Yeah.
5: The problem is when they do that, a lot of times it turns it into the bestseller list. They have another printing. And here's another article. Ex-CIA novel alleges grave dysfunction in deep cover operations. 12 years after the Central Intelligence Agency initially rejected its publication, a scathing book skewers a top secret spying program. The new previously suppressed book by a former CIA officer paints a satirical and slashing portrait of the agency's deep cover spying program as driven by systematic dysfunction. The book, The Pickle Factory, written by an ex-CIA non-official over officer, under the pen name of Sam Oinkin, is billed as a work of fiction, though often fantastical. It contains thinly veiled true-life details about the inner working of the agency's spying operations, according to former CIA officials. Most CIA officers work under what's known as the official cover and generally masquerade as U.S. diplomats abroad. NOCs, who often pose as businessmen or consultants, have no overt connections to the U.S. government and therefore operate without diplomatic immunity. Because of the potential dangers of their missions and the clandestine participation of the American companies who provide cover to these officers, NOC's operations are closely guarded inside the CIA. The Pickle Factory, published in late July, is the culmination of what the author characterized as a multi-year battle against agency censors who first rejected publication of the manuscript in 2014. I told you they rejected. And the Washington Post, referring to him as his pen name, as a former NOC, remains undercover. The point is this. Mossad, the CIA, and MI6 all work together to spy on the people in their countries and other people's countries, period. It's what they do. It's what they've always done. It was the OSS during World War II, and they were the spy agents that went in behind the lines in Germany. They became the CIA after World War II. It's one of those things that they're not supposed to operate in the United States.
4: That's correct.
5: On United States soil. But that doesn't stop MI6 or Mossad from operating here. And if the CIA has like an FBI agent with them, they can go and do whatever they want to do. You saw that in one movie, Sicario.
4: Sicario, they bust that on there. It says basically CIA cannot operate on U.S. soil unless they are attached to a domestic agency like the FBI. That's why a lot of times they draw in federal agents into an investigation or an op and basically don't tell them what's going on with it, but they get them on the joint. There's an FBI operation the CIA is attached to, which is legal. Well, however, that's completely manipulated, again, from the Pickle Factory. I love that name. Mm-hmm. It's like we're creating another big, giant pickle again.
5: Well, no, and the problem with all of this stuff is when you start digging into it, you start realizing how messed up this whole thing is and how the CIA was directly involved in the subversion of our American society all the way back into the 40s, the 50s, the 60s, and the 70s, especially with Gloria Steinem, may she not rest in peace. And all of this, and I mean that very sincerely, and all of this stuff is basically something that they've done to subvert society because they're run through Mossad. Whoops, I shouldn't have said that, but they are. And the Israeli operatives that were even around before the OSS. This is very important that you understand that this is going on because they want a communist country in the United States. They don't want us having a patriarchal society. Now, a lot of ladies are mad that I just said that. Okay, great. I'm not going to go there today. I've already said enough about that stuff. But they want to destroy the family. They want to destroy the family unit. They don't want to have a husband and a wife working together as a team. Because when a husband and wife work together as a team, they're really hard to defeat,
4: well, again,
5: especially with family matters.
4: Doesn't it go back to what we started on the beginning of the show? You divide and put people in two separate groups. No longer do you have a husband and wife working as a team. Now you've got his side or her side.
5: Well, you know,
4: everybody gets divided all the way
5: down
4: the pyramid.
5: Remember, it started in the beginning with our original parents, Adam and Eve. You know, Adam says, the woman made me do it.
4: Yeah.
5: The woman goes, the devil made me do it. Let's blame shift. Everybody wants to blame shift all the time. And that's what Christianity did. It took that blame shifting away and it made it the husband's responsibility. In fact, Christ loved you so much he was willing to die for you, and you as a husband are supposed to be willing to die for your wife. And I've said it on the show many times. I get blowback from it. I'm like, look, if you're not willing to die for your wife,

0: you're in a situation where everybody's being attacked, you got to ask yourself a question. Why not? You married to the wrong woman? I don't know what to say, but you better be willing to protect your family. They don't want that mindset in the United States. They want you to be a slave. They want you with a fluoride IV in your arm that you shut up and you listen and you do what you say, just like that movie, you know, what we have with everybody was seeing everything, you know, through those glasses. They live. And it's just crazy.
1: One last thing I want to cover is I've been trying to get to this. We've got all these other topics today, but it's a Monday show, so everybody likes these starting off the week pretty wild. Vitamin C linked to reduce brain volume. They said, well, vitamin C is known for immune support and antioxidant defense. It plays several underappreciated roles in the brain. It goes into detail here talking about low blood vitamin C levels were associated with reduced gray matter and weakened connectivity with the brain's default mode network, a network of connected brain regions involved in memory, self-reflection, and future planning. This is crazy because vitamin C in most cases is never thought to be something that helps out with neuroactivity in the brain. However, more studies come out. It shows you how important vitamin C is. It says the effects of vitamin C brain structure were comparable in magnitude to established lifestyle and vascular risk factors, suggesting that even modest differences could matter at the population level. So as is known for its immune antioxidant support, it plays massive roles in the brain and supports the neurotransmitters, the chemical messengers brain cells use to communicate. Humans cannot produce vitamin C on their own. It must get entirely through diet. Obviously, fresh fruits, berries, leafy green vegetables are incredible to keep in your diet on a regular basis. But the same mode, a lot of that stuff is very weak in nutrients, hence why the food industrial complex has done so well and basically downgrading the quality of food.
0: Poisoning us.
1: So you don't get that food. That's why it's so important to keep a good dose of vitamin C throughout your system the entire day. I told you guys, I started putting it in my tumbler every single day. When I make a drink, I use about a quarter scoop of vitamin C, quarter scoop magnesium brain food. I run that about three or four tumblers a day. I try to drink about a gallon of water a day. And I've noticed a difference as far as back again with more energy and brain function, especially even on a lack of sleep. When I'm really busy, I don't sleep enough, I'm still functioning better. Does that justify lack of sleep? No, I need to sleep more. I'm well aware of that. Something I'm working on. But again, it shows you how certain nutrients really help with overall functioning, especially when it comes to the brain. So be sure to check that out if you're curious about it. Product of the week has been on sale now for the last week. HGH Stimulate. It's winning by a landslide.
0: It always does.
1: Which, I mean, surprise, surprise. I told you guys we got that all-new batch in now, so it's ready to rock and roll. But if you guys are curious on the vitamin C, do some research on it. Got a ton of articles. Healthmasters.com. And thank you guys again for constantly taking care of us and making us your number one shop to support. I appreciate it. Even if you're just buying a bottle of vitamin C or a bottle of multiple, it always keeps our company running, and it helps us support you, and you support us. So thank you for your support of that, my friends. Have a fantastic evening. Stay healthy. I'm going to eat my T2 crack back in place later on today, so I won't be as stiffed on tomorrow's show. So I appreciate you guys. Have a great evening.
0: Love you guys. Keep your hearts and minds in Christ all the days of your life. Remember, he is the author, the finisher, the perfecter of our faith, and we can do all things through him. Guys, I love you, and I appreciate you, and I thank you for your support. If it wasn't for you, we wouldn't be here. I mean, we cover content on this show that nobody else wants to touch because of the controversy associated with it. And thank you for being here for us, whether you agree with us or not. We appreciate your support. I love you guys so much, and thanks for listening.
2: 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It's nature's oldest therapy and plays an essential role.
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5: This is America Unplugged, ladies and gentlemen, and just noticed that I have great Don Jeffries icon in the top corner. I didn't change that today. Boom. All right, folks. America Unplugged. I'm Tony Arterburn. I'll be hosting today. Billy Ray Valentine, ironically, in a twist of and turn of events, has opened a Trump store, one of those Trump merchandise stores in Bronx, New York. We're going to see how that goes. I think it's ironic. It's got to be a psyop, but we wish Billy well. He'll be back next week to tell us all what happened. But I'm joined by the legendary Donald Jeffries. Welcome back to your own show, sir.
6: Oh, it's great. It's nice when it's you and I too. We can just discuss things, and the chat seems to like it, so it's great being here. And
5: sometimes it's always like fun inside on Tony's show. I don't have the hosting creds that Billy does. He does such a smooth job. And I remember the first time I ever heard him on a podcast, I go, I know this guy's voice, but I'd never heard it before. Mm-hmm. He definitely has the cadence for hosting that I don't have.
6: Well, it doesn't have the McLaughlin group thing where there's disagreement.
5: The round table McLaughlin transfer of viewpoints. But it does not have that in the Don and Tony layout. But we make up for it with stream of consciousness and off-the-cuff ideas. But you and I were discussing topics on air, and you got a lot to choose from. Some are pretty depressing, and we can keep hammering out.
6: Oh, and I want to – excuse me, Ted. I want to mention that A. Marco mentions – how can I forget the 50,000 migrants that went into Spain right after Bibi Netanyahu threatened them? Amazing coincidence.
5: Oh, yeah. It's funny the population replacement, whatever you want to call it. I've been reading about this. Pat Buchanan wrote about this very scenario 26 years ago in the death of the West, and how that was already warming up, and have all these the demographic shifts that were happening and being steered. And we've seen that here in this hemisphere as well, with all these NGOs and socialist billionaires and supranational entities helping people cross borders en masse, even dropping leaflets and giving them Visa cards. And we saw all that remember the caravans under the first Trump administration? They didn't happen on the second one, Don. Did you notice that?
6: Yeah. Well, his only accomplishment is he did close the border, apparently, but too little too late. But apparently the border is pretty much closed. He's just not getting rid of any of the people that are here, but came in. But
5: yeah, they've definitely weaponized people, whether it's first world nations, really. It's weaponization of people. And I think that's to create the two class system. I think there was an article up on Zero Hedge today. I have to pull it up, but it was one of these tech millionaires or maybe even billionaires that was he got doxxed and was mad at Mondami. He was like, don't think you can save yourself from the communists just because you vote blue. And I'm like, that's what you're voting for, which is funny. I don't think he gets that people with more money than him are what fuel the grassroots, all of those things that are like if it's Marxian. I'm not talking about Bernie Sanders socialist types or Jack London socialist types or populism. I'm not talking about that. I'm talking about the Antifa types, the destructive, that demonic energy of Marxism that they have, that's all funded by the very, very top. And that's just history shows us that. What's funny, some of the people that vote blue, they don't realize they're not rich enough to benefit from the two-class system that's being set up, which is the very rich and then everybody else.
6: Absolutely. Wall Street and the Bolshevik Revolution, the book by Anthony Sutton. And we talked a lot about that in American Memory Hole. I mean, there's just the capitalists of their day. Most of the leading capitalists, all the big bankers, they love the Bolshevik Revolution. Some of them were over there actually, in the midst of it. And I forget their names, but and again, it just shows how, and everything you've noticed, how everything's changed to where Trump no longer talks about the deep state or the swamp or anything like that, or globalists. It's now communists and China, especially China. And so everything's, and I don't know where the communists are. I mean, we've pretty much all, we've adopted a lot of the Communist Manifesto in our country. So, you could look at our politics as has a lot of communist influence now, but I don't know where the communists, where he's attacking the communists are, because he doesn't really, I don't know what China is at this point. I mean, they're communists, but they're also kind of a corporate. I don't know what they're not. They're not a conventional kind of thing, you know. Communism.
7: Yeah, it's a totalitarian, technocratic, really. With the
6: more technocratic.
7: They have,
6: yeah,
7: they have, and they're an oligarchy. They use communism, and that's the thing is like the super elite have always used and weaponized the Marxian system as a way to quell the masses, thinking that they're going to eat the rich, or you know they're going to have equal footing and all that stuff. But that's never really. If you read, as you mentioned, Anthony Sutton, and you can look into all of his works, and then Nundare, call it conspiracy. You can Gary Allen, and what they find, and you know Gary Allen did the Rockefeller files too. I was just rereading some Jim Mars from the late 90s when I was out of town this weekend. It was Rule by Secrecy, and he had such good chapters on that. But you know the Rockefellers, and they had like their own airstrips in the Soviet Union, and they supplied them with long after you know they were declared a Cold War enemy and they got the bomb. It was, I mean, a lot of those same munitions and goods that were used to create the weapons that kill our soldiers in Korea and Vietnam, and you know this stuff. And so they're always above it, above the fray. They use the system, but I think in the modern sense, it's to hasten the collapse or whatever you want to call it. And people are weaponized, and these people in poorer countries, you mentioned Netanyahu, you know, the giving that, I guess that edict or whatever he did, it shifted the balance where people started fleeing and go

I tried to talk, to mention that, these Moroccan immigrants, 50,000 of them or something. That's the kind of thing that doesn't happen. That can't be an organic thing where 50,000 people at one on the same day basically decide, we've got to go crash into Spain. We have to go to Spain. I mean, that obviously there's something organized there, especially when you had, Netanyahu and I think crazy Ben Gavir, too. It was absolutely insane. I think they were both kind of threatening Spain because Spain doesn't support the Iran war. Spain has talked to, you remember the, there was a Spanish official, I don't know if it was a president or not, I think it was a lady there that was talking about calling, he said, we have to do something about Israel. It's the most dangerous country on the planet, which it definitely is. And, you don't get away with saying stuff like that. And suddenly you find yourself invaded, somebody in the chat said basically lock up the women. So I don't, because I'm sure they're probably largely, I guess they're largely male of fighting age. And, but this is, and I don't know how it's hard. My guest yesterday, Gemma O'Doherty was saying, from Ireland, saying, I don't know how this is a big problem. I don't know how you stop it, but I do know you don't do what Trump is doing, which is nothing. And so in our country, like I was telling her, we don't have the Muslim rape. And I don't know to what degree the Muslim rape gangs thing is real. It looks like a lot of people say it is. So, but if that's so, I don't know why they can't do anything about it, why they seem to enable it in England and elsewhere. But here we don't have that. We have lots of other problems. We don't have that yet. But I feel confident if we did have it, that they would enable it. And we've already seen judges. I mean, that same judge that locked up Shiloh, for saying the wrong word. I didn't lock her up, but convicted her of something. I don't know what it was. I mean, it was not a huge crime, but how is it a crime at all? Has been, very notable for, letting, migrants and other persons of color, off very easily that commit crimes. And that's what you find the same way with the female judge in Florida that I haven't found out. And it probably won't be an update on it, Tony. I've talked about this before. We have these stories and then you can't find out what really happened, which leads people to believe maybe it's all fake because why isn't there any update on these things? But this, that college student that made a joke about Benjamin Netanyahu in a chat room and was dragged into court and charged with three felonies or something. And she, the judge there, the same judge, there's a clip of her, kissing the butt of this, I don't know if it was black or an immigrant or something, it was non-white, some guy who has a history of violent crime. And she was just bending over backwards, being so kind to him and gave him a slap on the wrist. But she's just reading the riot act to this college student. This is very serious, to make a joke like that. That's not a joke. So I don't know. It's a, and we have people that watch.

0: watch us that Piper Fogle says, Don, we have guns. We do, Piper, but, you know, and I'm not advocating that we use them, but would we use them? I don't know. What did we do during COVID when you had the lockdown and all those small businesses were shut down? And there was no show of force. All we had to do is have a bunch of small business owners get together and say, no, you're not going to close us down. You know, we have the right. That's unconstitutional. You don't have the right to close us down and destroy us. This is how we make our living. Isn't that what the Second Amendment is for? I don't know. But I never saw anybody do that. So I don't know. I think they just were upset that, you know, we need to keep hunting and target shooting or whatever the hell they do. But I didn't see them, you know, use it for that kind of purpose, which I think the Second Amendment was to protect us from tyrants, I think.
1: Yeah. Agreed. I like the image of the Korean rooftop, the shop owners and the LA riots. Have you seen that image? Mr. Anderson, my good friend, he gave me a t-shirt with that on. I like that image. That's, you know, hardworking people. They immigrated here the right way and they're protecting their property using the Second Amendment. That's the most American thing one of the pictures of the 20th century that I enjoy. So no, I agree with you, Don. And I think a large part of that was Trump. You know, Trump was president. It really neutralized people in that time frame. They thought, and I don't know if there's the same kind of sentiment today as there was in 2020, but oh no, he's with us, you know, and there's some kind of 4D chess here. It's like almost like a stand down. Like, and I'm not saying that people would have exercised more coalitions, but probably would have. I mean, in some, it wouldn't have been violent. But I believe a lot of the business owners would have banded together. There would have been a stronger grassroots pushback against what happened in 2020 if there not had been a Trump administration. That's my opinion, and we'll never know. But I do think people stood down and waited for him to do something, which is probably one of the most dangerous things we can do now in American life, is just wait for some politician or somebody we elected to help us. It usually happens when we stop, you know, complying. And then I think a large part of the end of that era was the Canadian truckers.
0: We have one of those in the chat. Or my friend RB Ham, one of the who's was punished, and you know, so I think the Canadian government fined him $50,000. So help him out, RB. Put your Give, Send, Go or whatever it is you're using. Put it in the chat, and people can. But and you know, and it's like when you, again, people waiting for Trump. That's why on X now, when I'm not obsessing about Caitlin Clark and the war against her, which is pretty stupid, but it's another thing that's distracted me. But when I'm arguing with people, these Republicans are still supporting Trump, and they're talking about whether it's China or anything else, and Ilhan Omar, people like that, where they say, oh, she's dead to rights, we have all this stuff again. And so all my answer to them always is, oh, great, when does the prosecution start? When is she going to be prosecuted? Because nothing ever happens. As you pointed out many times, the Republicans specialize in grifting and raising money. They're good at that. They don't do anything. That nothing ever happened. So they have all this evidence against Barack Obama now, and all these people. They won't even prosecute, you know, third assistants to Barack Obama, let alone him himself. They don't do anything. So I said, once again, James O'Keefe the other day said, you know, this is the biggest blockbuster ever, and he said that and I like his work, but nothing ever happens. Biggest blockbuster, and he's like, okay, what blockbuster? And it's so ridiculous. And now we have Fauci.
1: Yeah, that's a good segue. This is a good subject to go into. Go ahead, Don.
0: Yeah, I mean, because Fauci's there, and he's been pardoned, okay, by Biden. And Trump was very rightfully, you know, criticizing how ridiculous the pardon of Fauci and all the Biden family, because he pardoned people that hadn't been, goes to the object of why he didn't pardon the J6ers. Which he could have, because Biden pardoned all these people who had not been accused of any crime. Fauci wasn't charged with any crime. I think he's a criminal, but he hadn't been charged yet. So, you know, why was he allowed to pardon people? Does that mean, because if you do that, does that mean you're pardoning from if he gets charged with drunk driving, or can he not be murder? Anything? You know, Hunter Biden, the same way, he pardoned all these guys. So, yeah, Fauci's a great villain. And Rand Paul, who just... it was one of those who, to his forever shame, voted to merge Israel's military with ours. sorry, Rand, you lost me on that. You know, I don't know if your dad would have ever done that. I hope not. But, you know, he's grilling Fauci on gain of function research like he's done many times before. And all these other Republicans are irate and looking great and scoring points with their constituents who are, love the stupid party because they're stupid. And, you know, okay, what's going to come out of that? He's been pardoned. And they were saying, well, maybe, you know, maybe they can circumvent the pardon. But then here comes Trumpenstein. Trumpenstein jumps into the fray just to throw water on them to dash their hopes. No, actually, you know, I respect the pardon Biden gave, and I'm going to stop me now that they have Fauci there looking bad, invoking the fifth over 100 times and everything, which is cool if you're, you know, a communist in Hollywood in the 1950s or if you're Anthony Fauci. But if you're, remember when Donald Trump tried to do it, they said, oh, this is outrageous. He's got something to hide. And but, you know, nothing's going to happen because Trump has already said, no, he respects it now. He's not going to try to argue the validity of the pardons anymore. Now that they have Fauci there and they're questioning him, he's okay with it. The Clintons are good people. So at this point, you know, I don't know how anybody can continue to look at this. And they're still acting like, I guess it was great theater. I don't know. I didn't watch it because I've grown tired of this nonsense. But especially Republicans like you, I am sick of these Republicans because they never do anything. And they make a big show in front of Congress, and then they vote to merge the Israel with the American military. And then their fearless leader, Donald Trump, is, you know, no, well, you know, I'm okay with the pardon now. And then they go on to something else, and we're going to bomb the hell out of Iran or you know, China, you know, was involved in the 2020 elections, which and this is all over Twitter or X, you know. And I keep saying, well, you do know Trump got elected in 2024, right? So, yeah, there was massive fraud. Unlike Billy Ray, who's not here to argue with me and say that, you know, it was the safest election of all time. But I think there was a lot of fraud in 2020, as there has always been. But it was so obvious this time. But he came back in office in 2024. So, yeah, I think we should expose what happened then. But it's curious they're doing it now. And it kind of, again, takes the focus off what Trump has been doing the second time around. Kidnapping the president of Venezuela, you know, threatening Greenland, threatening Cuba, but, you know, getting us involved in a nonsensical war with Iran, stopping Doge when it was just starting to get a little momentum. Okay, what about all that? So if they did fix the election in 2020, which, I mean, I think they rigged them all, but I think in that case, they made it so obvious because they wanted people to know, and they had Trumpenstein there, who's going to be the first candidate in history to publicly complain about it. No other candidate ever did that. So I think that's why they did that. But if they were trying to stop him in 2020, then why did they let him back in 2024? And exactly, and if they prove the 2020 election was illegitimate, what does that do now at this point? Yeah, hopefully, if it results in banning electronic voting machines, that's great. Going back to hand counting, supervised hand counting of paper ballots, wonderful. But I don't have any confidence that it'll do that. I think they just want to make a show of it and act like Trump was such a threat to them, they had to keep him out in 2020. But they let him in 2024. I mean, this is, it's stupid party thinking. And it gets us nowhere because, once again, let me know. I keep saying, let me know when the prosecution starts. Let me know who's being prosecuted. I don't think anyone will be.
1: I always want to know, where the hell were you, you know, in 2020 when the thing was actually firing up? Did you stick your neck out? It's easy to come out now,
0: yeah,
1: and be against Fauci. It's easy. And I think the reason I didn't pay attention to it, because it's literally the simulation of SPARS, you know, like the SPARS simulation that Johns Hopkins put up in 2017. I go back to the research and everything that I went over in 2020, Don, we were talking about this stuff. Literally, the Fauci figure in the SPARS document and the Johns Hopkins simulation, it eventually gets thrown under the bus. And this is like a ceremonial thing. He's already got a blanket pardon, which I'm with you. There's a question mark. Has this ever happened? Has anybody given a preemptive pardon? I'm not aware of it. Like, it covers, what does it cover? It's the highest pardon in the land. It's an executive a branch pardon from the president of the United States. And I don't know what that covers, but I'm assuming everything. So it's bizarre to me. I mean, you can't be investigated. All of these things, it's just a show. And I always thought, like, the whole argument about gain of function or where the thing came from. I always thought it was a sideshow to what the real issue was, the response to whatever COVID-1984 was or was not. You know, like there's so much mind war here, and there's lies inside of lies, like a Russian doll. You know, it's just multiple layers of lies and agendas into this, which had, to me, bypasses all of that Wuhan, every, you know, whatever Fauci did, which we know was criminal, and he defied Congress, he defied U.S. law that had been passed before they funded it. We know all that. But again, it's 2026. And this is a sideshow, and he can't be prosecuted. So all these, it's just, you know, even what was the senator's name? You know, who the F do you think you are? You know, like using that.
0: It's grandstanding. Yeah, it's grandstanding.
1: It's BS. They're toothless. The United States Congress has abdicated its power by choice. They've given it over to either the executive branch or the Department of the Deep State. Or the legislative branch, you know, the tyrants in black robes. That's where it's gone. And I don't pay attention to this stuff. I'm skeptical that this is anything but an absolute show and has no real substance at all. People are talking about it because people want to have, you know, Fauci on the stand or have him grilled. But it's so much more than him. I mean, again, you know, Harry Truman, as you famously know, that had that that sign, a little placard that somebody brought him when he was president. It says the buck stops here.
0: Right.
1: You know, they put it on his desk. That's where the buck stopped. And like everything rested with the president. Well, 2020 was under Trump. He locked us down and he employed and empowered Anthony Fauci, who gets to weasel out of stuff. You know, at least in this life, he's not going to be.
0: Yeah.
1: He's not going to have to deal with his lies and his subterfuge and his trickery and everything else that he put. Talk about the death toll of people. I mean, it's just unforgivable stuff. But again, it's 2026, and we're literally, you mentioned all the, like, we're all the groundwork's being laid for a third world war. God forbid. I don't want that. I mean, no sane person does. And we just blew all the opportunities we had in the last few years for new trade and negotiations and economic growth and lower energy prices, all that. We just took that and just lit a match to it. So I'm wondering what all this is for as well. I don't think the show of Anthony Fauci has anything to do with what's actually going on right now, other than a distraction.
0: Yeah. And again, I think it is a distraction, because what will happen afterwards, people won't remember this in 2 weeks. That's, it'll go on to something else. And that's why, you know, Tony, that I keep, you know, that I keep talking about these stories that, you know, like for the Anti-Semitism Awareness Act that I wrote about might've been 2 years ago, whatever, that was passed by both houses back then. And Trump was going to sign it. I cannot find any update on it. So what happened to that? You search all the search engines, there's nothing out there. You know, Trump would have signed that. So what happened? And that's just one example. The stories come and they just, and then that's why when I cover things in hidden history, even from a little farther back, go, oh yeah, I forgot about that. Because we forget about everything. We're subjected to an onslaught of story after story. And, you know, we have a short attention span. And something like this, RBM says, American memory hole is bottomless pit. Yeah, it definitely is. And that's why I call it American memory hole, because we have a huge American memory hole. And basically, all my writing is, you know, filled with a lot of this stuff. But this will, it's not only this, but this, it's a sideshow distraction, because, yeah, it'd be great if we could prosecute. If they decided to make a scapegoat at Fauci, I wouldn't be sad. I hate to see anybody, one person scapegoat or stuff, but this is an awful guy. You know, his crimes go back to, and I was arguing with people on X, he still has people that will post he was a great hero and he saved lives. And, you know, I talk about, look, you know, this guy, he talked about his great work during AIDS. I said, you know, this guy pushed AZT. All those people that died from AIDS died because of AZT. When they stopped using it, they stopped dying, period. And Fauci was the main one pushing that. So, you know, the gay community should hate him. Maybe they do. I don't know. But, you know, he's no hero. He's an awful guy. He did all those terrible experiments on kids and dogs, remember, puppies and all the terrible things he did. So, I mean, he's a monster in many ways. And he was the highest paid government official. I think he's got the highest paid pension in the history of the government. So, you know, this is, if we could get him, that would be great. But he wasn't alone. You know, COVID didn't happen because of Anthony Fauci decided to do it. This was an orchestrated effort by the officials of the WHO, the CDC, the Bill Gates types, all those monsters. You know, they planned it in advance. They had all those dark winter exercises going back to 2001. Yeah. And, you know, they planned this, and I have it all in Masking the Truth, the most shadow banned book in the world. So getting him, and as you point out, Trump was the president at the time. And yes, he played, as I show in that book, you know, he had that great flip-flopping balancing act that he's noted for, where he managed to, and he still manages to keep whatever people that are so loyal to him thinking that somehow he was against Fauci, but he said many times, well, you know, but I'm not going to fire him, but he did nothing about it. And, you know, that he was on our side, that he would kind of allude to, yeah, maybe you should take hydrochlorothine or whatever that is, or ivermectin. But then he made sure when he got his fake COVID, which he didn't have COVID, they made a big thing about it. See, Trump wasn't wearing his mask. He made sure he took the proper big pharma drugs to credit. He made sure that, you know, he didn't say, hey, you know, I cured myself with hydroxychloroquine or ivermectin. He wouldn't do that, not in a million years. So he makes you think he's on your side, but he always takes the establishment way every time. He's done that his entire career. Hydrochloroquine. Thank you, Karen. I can't pronounce it. Yeah, because he, remember, he talked about it and he got in big trouble about it. But, you know, it'd be great if the churches, if we could open on Easter Sunday. And he was criticized for it. Of course, he did nothing. He signed the lockdown orders. He sent out he oversaw the CARES funds, which we still don't know where they went to and who got them, who profited illicitly from that. It's never been, the extent of it hasn't been revealed. So this guy was president. And of course, he's the father, the self-proclaimed father of the warp speed vaccine, which has killed untold numbers of people. And he still continues to defend it. And his supporters, who are almost all anti-vaccine, continue to support him. And that's what, it just amazes me that if you're going to prosecute the people that, were responsible for COVID, all the people I mentioned, the WHO officials, CDC officials, but Donald Trump was the president. So he should be there as well. You know, why did you sign this lockdown order? You know, this was unconstitutional, but, I don't know. So it's interesting because it's ironic that this is coming out now, kind of after the fact with COVID and Fauci, and, you're having people like Stephen A. Smith is apologizing to Kyrie Irving, the basketball player who wouldn't get vaccinated. So it's like, yeah, exactly. Angel Blue said, have the deadly hospital protocol still have it. Hawley bring that. No, he's not going to do that. He's going to, they're what they do, because, you know, they killed my brother and so many others, but they're, you know, they don't want to go there because that criticizes the medical industrial complex itself and how the funds were given to them, you know, to give them a profit for basically killing people and knowing they were. And so that gets into a darker area. You know, we don't talk about the dancing nurses and all that empty hospitals, all the crazy stuff, because that's not all Fauci. He was the face of it, but it's nice that we can examine this, but you still have people. I saw an X, it was amazing. So many people, they're ready to put the mask on again and they're ready to get vaxxed up again. I don't know how many, I think there'll be less, but I think we're still outnumbered.
1: I think you're right. And you mentioned the dancing nurses, and I recall like the PSYOP, living inside that PSYOP. And by the way, it still continues. It's just morphed into a different form. But that was an interesting time, wasn't it, Don, where they had the reports that we got so many bodies, we have to bury them in Central Park. You know, like the crematoriums are running, you know, 24/7. Like they would have reports internationally. And you're just like, is any of this true? And I'll never forget, I was on, it was towards the end of the year in 2020, and I was on with Harrison Smith on InfoWars. And right before I went on, there was an article that dropped from the late, great Bill Sardi. I don't know if you remember Bill Sardi, who wrote on LouRockwell.com.
0: Yeah.
1: And I pulled the article up, and it was just titled Submitted Without Comment. And what it was a detailed report on the statistical deaths in the United States from 1 year prior to the day. And it was virtually the same, right? So like they had the same statistics. I mean, the only thing that was higher was like by 500% was suicides. Mm-hmm. And so Bill Sardi just posted this without saying anything, just read it. And so I read it on, it was one of the times in my life when I'm like, I can't believe that I'm reading this and this isn't a bigger news set, because here's the data, you know, like here's the real data, like what we're living through. And we didn't see that real spike in hospitalizations and crazy things happening until the next year, which was the introduction of the vaccine. Trump shot. And he's the father of it, and Operation Warp Speed, and, you know, all the stuff that happened right as Biden took office, but was, you know, planned and prepped during 2020 under Trump. And a lot of people just have these short memories. Gore Vidal said we were the United States of amnesia. We have a pretty smart chat, though. It's funny because people were bringing up, and Karen Carpenter said that Fauci was a demonic little gnome. But everybody bringing up, oh, don't forget, you know, event 201. Remember event 201 that happened in October? And you mentioned Dark Winter, all these simulations that have gone on almost every year from like the Dark Winter on. There was there's so much there to unpack, you know, everything that like was being fed to the American people, and not just the American people. You have to understand, like, the documents that we saw from like the Rockefeller Foundation that were was called Lockstep, you know, that were all intermingled with the WHO and how they were going to carry out all these, you know, policies supranationally, like throughout, you know, from one place that was outside of the country, and then those orders would come down and people would follow them through a lockstep program. It really, and Jackson T. Barrett says SPARS. It was, you know, SPARS was the simulation that I'm referring to with in 2017 from Johns Hopkins, where they literally had everything play out exactly, you know, like the celebrities. We're all in this together, you know, showing all this support. We're doing this. We're, you know, taking these treatments. None of the treatments that work, but just the stuff you have to, everybody has to wait, you know, stay in the dark, don't get vitamin D, you know, binge Netflix, don't exercise, and then wait for this experimental gene therapy, which is so psychotic to me. But we lived through that. We're in the aftermath of it now, Don. So we're through the looking glass at this point.
0: No, yeah, we are. And it's just so funny because, you know, we're not going to get any apologies. I mean, you're seeing clearly the Stephen A. Smith types and some of the I see it on Jason Whitlock's podcast. People like that are some of these guests, they're talking about sports, but they mention, because of Stephen A. Smith, they mention the vaccine, and they're basically alluding to the fact that the unvaccinated were right. We know we're right. But, you know, a lot of people lost their jobs over it. A lot of people were ostracized from their families. You know, I had fractures in my family, and some were deeper than others. I mean, some people, they've never been able to get back together because of it. But it's because we were demonized, and we were called down. I mean, that's where my shadow ban came from. By the way, Tony, well, I'll take it down. I know how to do it. We'll have to take this show down after, because we're talking too much about COVID, just to make sure. You know, it's because of that. We still can't feel comfortable talking about this stuff. And it's a shame, because again, because we know we're going to make the mistake again, because it's framed, and the criticism of it is in the Republican variety, gain of function, which is a bad gain of function, is a nasty thing. And one of the things Alex Jones was right about, they apparently are, you know, conducting incredibly sinister experiments where they're making half humans, half mice or something. You know, this is true. They admit it. So I don't know why they're doing that. I don't know why they're playing away with around with flu strains from 1918. I mean, this is insane. It's like they make bad movies out of, starring Boris Karloff or Bela Lugosi. And but they're doing it. But so that's a different subject, though, than because that what that does is that comes, well, what was COVID? And as I point out in my book, COVID-19 has never been proven to exist. It's never been isolated. So prove it exists. And that's why, you know, the woman up in Canada who filed the freedom of it. Aaron Rodgers is right. That's right, Judge DeBeard. The woman up in Canada that filed the Freedom of Information Act lawsuit to try to find the documentation for the warp speed vaccine. She wanted to know what isolates were used, because you have to, you know, the way that vaccine technology works, which I don't necessarily accept, is that you have to have whatever you're vaccinated against. That's the vaccine. It's part of that. It's built around, which makes no sense to me, but, you know, I'm not a scientist. But so she was asking for the isolates. The warp speed vaccine should have had COVID-19 isolates. It's the essential ingredient of it. And the government admitted, no, COVID-19 isolates were not available. They're never available because they don't exist. And so we had to use, they had to simulate it from the regular coronavirus, the common cold strain. So they tell you that. They admit it. So, you know, it's obvious. So, you know, so people that keep going, UYY is talking about the loss of taste smell. Yeah, and I had, but that, people talked themselves into thinking this was unprecedented. It may have been worse because some flu is better, has been worse than others. Some flu has been known to kill, 80,000 people in the United States.
1: You don't remember, Don, there was mainstream media at the end. I covered this because I filled in for David Knight, the end of 2020, that the flu was 97% wiped out. Remember?
0: Yeah. Oh, yeah.
1: Mainstream headlines.
0: It's amazing. So if you don't want people to think this, then don't suddenly have the flu disappear right in the midst of COVID. Amazing. Because that's what all of us crazy people were saying, is nothing but a bad flu. And Fauci back basically intimated that. But Jackson says, why do we keep rehashing whether this exists? Because it's important. Because if the fraudulent PCR test, exactly, RBH, and the fraudulent PCR test was the exact same thing as the HIV test, that Fauci was right in the middle of that too.
1: Because most of it, Harry Mullis, who conveniently died in August of 2019,
0: right,
1: who invented the PCR test, who was Nobel Prize winner, who hated Anthony Fauci. I've watched his comments like on camera where he was like, this guy is a liar, you know, and doesn't know anything about science. That would have been amazing to have him around. They wouldn't be able to pull off a lot of that
0: stuff. No, I think that's pretty obvious why he died when he did. It was very convenient for the conspirators. But I mean, you know, so when you have this, if you don't want people questioning it, then come up with a better narrative. I say that about everything. And yes, people got sick. And I said, I had a cold in the midst of that where I lost my, sense of taste, you know, for a day or two. But that has happened to people before. Been known to get sick and not be able to taste food, you know, in the same way. So it's not unprecedented. But people condition, like I said at the time, okay, what is COVID-19? If you're going to convince me that there's some, like with the monkey virus, any of this stuff, it's all the same symptoms. So if you're going to tell me, okay, your ears turn purple or something ridiculous like that, okay, well, he obviously has this. This is way different. But no, it's the same thing. Respiratory problems, cough, you know, congestion. I don't know, whatever. The same stuff we get with any of this stuff. But, you know, regardless of that, but I think because this was clearly, because they were preparing for it for so long. And as I said, you know, why this sudden talk about pandemic? Why Bill Gates and everything? Because we hadn't. And there's reason to question the Spanish flu. I wrote about that in Masking the Truth as well, that may have been an early vaccine experiment that you know, was unleashed and taken by the boys, you know, in World War I over to the trenches. But if you even assume that was a real pandemic, and then you go back to the Middle Ages with the bubonic plague, and why would we assume 100 years after the last so-called pandemic, why would we think, well, we're going to have one?
1: Yes.
0: Especially when we're all vaccinated. Yeah, great. But you see Bill Gates' preoccupation with that everywhere. And he's still talking about the next pandemic.
1: Remember the last one of the interviews he did about this was like, well, you may not be afraid with this current iteration, but the next one you will be. You know, I don't know if I'm paraphrasing, but he was pretty giddy about, well, wait till you see the next one.
0: Yeah, exactly. And he's giddy about it when he talks about it. But again, and this is all tied up in eugenicist thought, and that they want people to die, and they're hoping that something like this would do it. But that's not what did it. As you said, the deaths were pretty much the same. They're not what you would see in a pandemic. But then, as soon as the vax was introduced, we had an unprecedented drop in the death rate, and nobody's explained that still. And there are no updates. I don't know what happened after. It was 2021, I think. where the death rate,
1: and he had the was One America, the CEO of One America Life Insurance, and some of the other people studied that were like, hey, we're having a 200 year spike in deaths, and they're like, well, it just must be the virus, and again, that didn't correlate to 2020, and that's always been, I think, part of this, like the numbers just didn't add up and something was terribly wrong. And you think about all the people that weren't able to get proper medical care, or the unforgivable things that they allowed, like for loved ones to die alone because you couldn't come see them. You know, they just packed people into nursing homes. What happened in New York with Cuomo, you know, that remember that? I mean, again, if you have a memory, it's, you know, thank God for my memory is pretty decent, but a lot of it can drive you insane because you actually remember things, and then I'm supposed to care about the Fauci hearings, you know, because I'm like, it's 2026, guys.
0: Yeah.
1: You know, and and you can do nothing to him. So literally you're just wasting my time. And it's not about him, like Rand Paul wants to make it.
0: No, but I think, and that's why I don't know if they'll try another plandemic again, because it certainly worked swimmingly well. And they have, but I think it would be way more pushback. You'll still have, unfortunately, more people that will buy it. But I hope they don't do it, because it's so divisive, you know, because again, it shows in the spiritual battle where we talked about that yesterday in the show with Gemma, you know, this is a spiritual battle. And the people that trust the science, these are largely people that don't trust God, that they don't have the kind of religious faith that they do. It's kind of a shadowy new age type of thing or something, but they trust the science and they've made science their God. And as I've written many times about it, there's the establishment sciences today is not something you want to trust. They're very dishonest, everything about them. And the COVID thing shows that more than anything, as does just the regular medical industrial complex. Again, Alex Jones, I hate to, you know, again, I don't know what Alex Jones is, but he did talk about a lot of this stuff when no one was talking about it. He was talking about the childhood cancer rates skyrocketing years ago. And they acknowledge that now. Why? After we might have spent trillions donated to the American Cancer Society and stuff for as long as it's been around, but certainly billions probably by now. With all that money going to research and development, why should it be going backwards? Why has the death rate been lowered? Makes no sense. And it has. Most people, if you tell most people that, they give you what? Well, people are living longer. Well, no, actually they're not. Do you realize the death rate has fallen, that we're like, I don't know, 50th in the world or something, behind countries nobody's ever heard of? And they just give you that blank look because they have such trust. No, why are you because that's trust the science. And no, you don't want to trust that science. So that's why they're so, it's almost like somebody's attacking a religious authority with Fauci, because he represents that science that they trust. You can't attack the Pope. What are you doing? It's that kind of, that's their mindset, because everybody has to have some kind of higher authority that they trust. And that's why, if you know people, they're so fond of people saying Mother Nature. And atheists love to say Mother Nature. Well, what is Mother Nature? What do you mean Mother Nature? That sounds a lot like God. But you're calling it Mother Nature. Does Mother Nature have a mind? Does it have what do you mean by Mother Nature? But they love to say Mother Nature. And these are people that don't believe in God, but they don't say, oh, don't talk about your imaginary man with the beard in the sky, your giant magician in the sky. They ridicule that. But tell me about the giant ball of matter that just was, and then just there was a big bang. Nothing caused it, but it just was. Don't ridicule that. Ridicule the fact that there was a triggering mechanism somewhere that we can't understand. But I don't know. We've kind of gone way off the beat, I guess, here.
1: Well, no, I think it's a great conversation to have, because there's a lot of damage that was done to the collective consciousness of people. And I think 2020 and beyond lowered IQs, critical thinking. I think it also had the effect of, if you want to call it, waking people up. Unfortunately, a lot of them were misdirected into avenues that it's going to take them years to recover. This created a lot of nihilism. I think a lot of the effects that they intended to do, which is to disunionize, you know, to disenfranchise and to separate people, it was done very well, and especially like the learning curve of children at the time that were masked up, that were kept home and isolated and shown fear. You know, that's another thing, is the spirit of fear is so anti-biblical, so anti-God, so anti-faith. You know, it's the opposite of what you would need to build a great civilization. It's what you would need to quell a populace. So all these things that happened, just, again, inexcusable. Like, you look at law enforcement that arrested people for going to church, you know, and, yep. You know, had people writing tickets and just license plates in cars that were in parking.
0: They're on your side.
1: Right. I just don't forget that stuff. And we're supposed to go back to normal. And I think people, there's a lot of folks that would like to pretend that they didn't have a certain stance, but it was a great leveling. Like, a lot of stuff was revealed, you know, what kind of person you're actually listening to. What do they really believe? It gets shown in times like that. And again, I think we're going to be feeling the effects of that for our entire life.
0: We really are. And the problem is, by redirecting all this, whether it's elections or, you know, the bioweapon, you know, coming out of the Wuhan lab, where they went, again, that's the Republican theory, and all directing all this towards a foreign hobgoblin country, not an individual, in terms of China. It's the exact same thing that Democrats have been doing with Russia. Instead, you know, we obviously have tons of problems in this country. The infrastructure is collapsing. Everybody, you know, sees it when they hit a pothole, which is every day, anywhere in this country. They hit it when, you know, a strong wind blows down their ancient power grids. They see it when if they understand what's going on with life expectancy dropping and how bad our medical industrial complex is, childhood cancer rate skyrocketing. They should see all this stuff. The ridiculous inflation that we live with, the national debt, which should be repudiated, that we should not be paying anything on that. It's imaginary. It was created out of thin air. Why are we paying for it? It's not our debt. All this stuff that are problems that could be resolved and should be. Of course, the immigration problem, mass deportations were supposed to happen. They didn't. All these things so all this is a distraction to distract people away from none of that happening, where nothing is happening. Nothing has happened to improve anything domestically. The giant, ridiculous tax rate that we pay so many taxes and we get nothing in return for it. And you had Donald Trump talking about getting rid of taxes and IRS, all those ridiculous promises. None of that happened, obviously. This is all to distract. So now they're addressing some of our homegrown corruption. The corruption in the 2020 election did exemplify the fraudulent nature of the electoral process in this country. So it'll be good to get to the bottom of it, but not when you point the finger. It was China's fault. China hacked in it, just like the Democrats said Russia was responsible for 2016. It's the exact same thing.
1: China virus. China virus, remember?
0: Yeah, China. And then the China virus. And so in COVID, any talk about this, maybe you'll throw Fauci up there. But no, we can't do anything to him because he's been pardoned and we respect the pardon. Even though, as Jackson D. Barrett pointed out in the chat, that if they could prove the 2020 election was fraudulent, which you're never going to get the Democrats to accept that, then that would invalidate the election and should invalidate anything Biden did, invalidate his pardons. So that's possible. But again, you're not going to get, the other side is never going to accept that because it's a conspiracy theory. But by diverting attention to China, just like diverting attention to Russia, it diverts attention away from Washington, D.C., and away from our leaders, all our problems. The only hobgoblins that exist are in Washington, D.C. And of course, in New York and London and Tel Aviv and all the financial capitals of the world, they're there. But the only ones that are supposedly responsive to us are in Washington, D.C. All our problems could be solved by those 535 people in Congress if they did their job. Instead, we never have more than a handful of them that are even, you know, we had one in Massey. He's gone now. I don't know if there are any left at all. And I just hate this stuff when they try to, well, it's China. China did this. China, what does that say about your country that China could hack? Just like I said at the time about Russia, what does that say about your country that Russia can hack in and control your process? What does it say that China can do that? That makes no sense. So, you know, you take responsibility for yourself, even for something like Israel, about Zionists controlling everything, and they obviously do. they have to buy off it. They have to pay off and buy off our officials to do that. What does that say about you? You don't have to be controlled by Israel or anybody.

0: game, you know, going back to the, you know, to 1898 and the first fall flag, Remember the Maine, it's always somebody else over there, you know, it's the magicians directing. Yeah, I know, you know, you're living paycheck to paycheck, 70-some% of you, and you don't have $500 in savings, but China, remember that. And the Democrats say Russia, so that's your choice. You can take China, or Russia. That's democracy.
1: Yeah, and there's something to be said about the politics in this country about that. I mean, you got the left, supposedly. These are operating systems, but the left is anti-Russian, and the right's anti-China. And you're going to get that. You know, sometimes you're going to probably, David Knight said, we might get war with both under the Trump administration. We might just, it might be a world war, because you look at all the things that are happening as we close here. It's a great show, and it's smart talk, and I appreciate you sharing your deeper thoughts on this and letting you riff. Always a pleasure. But we look at the events that happening now over the weekend with strikes on energy infrastructure in Iran, and you get to think an unnecessary war doesn't even get close to describing this. I mean, we didn't have to do this. The consequences are going to be devastating. They are devastating, by the way, if you look at just current futures markets, and like the uncertainty that's happening, like the fragility of our banking system, and all the things that I studied on, and just a stiff breeze, which I believe we'll get in some form or fashion, something will cause a domino effect, and we're going to suffer some real economic pain from these choices that were made. We just took a massively wrong turn. It looks like it's on purpose, because you got to be, in order to be this stupid, you have to be acting maliciously or have some sort. I don't know. The plan doesn't look like we're supposed to have freedom and prosperity, and optimism. This is under Reagan, it was morning in America. I don't know. It's midnight in America right now. It's a minute to midnight. This is
0: it's the witching hour.
1: The hour of the time. Yeah, it's the witching hour, and we're definitely. this gives witches a bad name for that. Witches wouldn't do us this bad. I don't think. We're definitely in a fix here, and this is unfortunate. We'll do our best here on America Unplugged to decode it.
0: Yeah, people like, you know what I'm saying. All I'm doing is I'm articulating a true America First position. That's all, and that's why when Trump said America First, it gave people hope, because that's an important. And they can demonize it all they want with World War II. That's ridiculous. Those were mostly classical liberals. They came from the left, and their careers were ruined by FDR because they did do that. Who they didn't want. They don't want to see us get involved in a ridiculous war like World War I that killed millions of people for nothing, absolutely nothing. And again, one of the good things Donald Trump did was at that grave site in Bergen-Belsen or something, when he made that comment about, you know, why did they do it? They died for nothing. He was exactly right. Yeah, suckers. And he was exactly, I mean, he not to call them suckers, they were victims, but he was exactly right. And he was demonized, and that's what we all should think. This is just stupid. But, you know, an America First position, then none of that can happen. As he said, stop the senseless wars, bring the troops home. Of course, he never did any of that. But he was articulating he never did it like I was doing here. I'm articulating, that's what you would hear from a real America First person. Exactly what I just said. We have tons of problems. It's not like we have, you know, our country's running smooth. China, for all its totalitarianism, they are a smooth-running society. They had a great infrastructure and all that stuff, and so they can brag about that. And yet they continue to, as bad as they are, they focus on their own population. Right. You know, they're going to make this high-speed rail faster. You know, we're going to make everything cleaner and that kind of stuff. Here we do the exact opposite. We do nothing. We leave everything alone. We don't fix any of our problems. We have people literally crapping in the streets, and we don't address that. We have legalized shoplifting in some places. We don't address that. Yet we have people being, you know, convicted in court of saying a word. And it's just insanity. It's just, and as I said, if you don't have belief in God, these problems are beyond, the ability of any human beings to solve. These are you would have to have a supernatural.

0: supernatural force. This is something only God can resolve. Because right. these problems, I think, are satanically inspired. To be this messed up, as James Forrestal said, I use that quote again, once in a while they'd make a mistake in our favor if this wasn't a great conspiracy. They never do. This is a great conspiracy.
1: Well, I second that notion, Donald Jeffries. Tell people where they can find you. We're going to go ahead and wrap up the show. And without yeah, Billy yeah. here, we'll I neglected the chat. You see, this is what, when you get Billy as the MC. You
0: well, lots of great people over there. And I appreciate all the comments. Let's face it. And a lot of people I'd love to see in my chat for I Protest, especially you, Jackson T. Barrett. I've told you before, you have a lot of comments on your mind and criticism, and they're welcome. On my show, the second half of every show in I Protest, you can jump in. I'll put the link there for you. You can jump in. You can be on audio or video. And give us your point. You know, tell me what's on your mind. So you got the chance there. So listen to I Protest, 5 p.m. Fridays, the same platforms. Anyhow, you can find me on I Protest, DonaldJeffries.substack.com. It's I Protest just like my on Substack, rather, on the exact same title as my podcast, I Protest. DonaldJeffries.substack.com. I'm on X at Don Jeffries. My books are all out there. There's 10 of them, so you can find me easily. Oh, and beyond R.B. Ham, yes, Beyond the Pale tonight on R.B. Ham, the great fighting Canadian trucker, 9 p.m. on his Beyond the Pale Rumble channel. We'll be discussing other subjects with my friend from Canada.
1: Yeah, and don't forget, go to DonaldJeffries.media. It's also the yes. website that we put up a while ago. It's, well, it's been years, Don, but it's a great site, and it's all the links are there if you want to check out some of Don's old work, the blog, and then the newest stuff on Substack. I subscribe to your Substack, even though it's not behind a paywall, but just to support Don, you can do that. You can also buy his books, which you're better off if you, your brain is better off if you read them than if you don't, which is, you can't say that about all books now. This is one way to support one of the last great researchers that's not completely full of shit out there. I'm sorry. But it is for somebody who likes to read like me, and I have to go, and now I have to go into archives. I have to go back into the 90s to find stuff that I want to read anymore. But Arterburn.gold is my website. You can find my shows there and links to precious metals if you want to get out of fiat, which, you know, I would highly recommend you taking a hard look at if you think that this current system is good for your savings. 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It's not something that you screw with, and they're definitely screwing with it. So go check me out, arterburn.gold. 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

0: Okay, welcome back. Happy Monday, I guess. There are a lot of things going on that are all over the map. When you scan the headlines, we'll have them up later on this evening. There are all kinds of things going on. From the agriculture quarter, U.S. cattle slaughter down 16% in a single day. That's a huge drop. Everything's changing. You don't see many of these stories on most news sites. It's just too many. I don't blame them. It's hard to track. Here's, let's see, hold on. and two stories from NVIDIA and Jensen Huang. NVIDIA launches a new tool to shut down rogue agents. Good luck. I don't see it. AI is growing too fast, becoming too wise, too clever, too shrewd, too smart, and it's already walking away. We're looking at the back of it now, not the front. It's past us. There's another NVIDIA story. Where did it go? Hold on. Can't find it right now. Also, NVIDIA is offering, now this is interesting, a $150 billion stock buyback offer, the largest ever. So that is to me a kind of a big indicator of great turbulence and tumult going on in the AI, high-tech, big-tech world. Eight primary companies, don't forget that. They're going to be, at some point, mergers and acquisitions. They're going to whittle that field of eight down. I don't know who's going to end up on top, but we'll see. Just remember, what was it, 5 months ago now, six, that Marky Zuckerberg was spending hundreds of billions of dollars to buy the brightest minds in the field? One guy wouldn't come over, so Marky bought his whole company and brought him over. So I guess that's one way to do it. I think it was $45 billion he spent to get this guy. And what's going on there with Markey and Meta? Well, what's going on is the race. They think they have obviously an edge on getting to ASI first. That's Markey. It's all about control. So all of that money wasn't spent on a lark. There's a reason for it. And this competition among most of these eight companies is ruthless. Trust me, it's really bad. Don Jeffries is hopefully sitting by, enjoying life, and has a cigar and happy as a clam. What's going on there, Big D?
1: Well, no cigar. I don't have a cigar. I gave up cigarettes almost 40 years ago, but I don't smoke anything. Don't drink anything anymore either, so pretty much.
0: You sound pretty damn boring to me. All right, never mind. Go ahead.
1: Watch out, man. Yeah, not much going on. Well, we had a rough week, though, because we had to put our dog down last Tuesday.
0: Oh, so, that's always a special kind of grief. That's awful. Yeah. I'm sorry. That's a great loss. I understand.
1: So she'd been with us for a long time, so it's tough. It is. I wrote about her on Substack. One of the good things about being a writer is, and having these forums is, it's cathartic for me anyhow to write about it and talk about it. So whenever
0: So,
1: this year has been a lot of losses this year. You know, I lost my sister and my niece in January, and my next door neighbor lost John Barber. You know, it was, and now my trusted, faithful companion Riley. So it's been tough. So, but it does help. You know, I feel better writing about it. I'm crying when I'm writing it, but then you hear from people, and they've been through the same stuff, so it's good.
0: The thing about our canine friends, I don't even like to say dogs, our canine friends, they are so often what we are supposed to be.
1: Yeah.
0: That's the hardest part. That's a loss. When that kind of goodness and loyalty and unconditional love goes, what is there to replace it? Another puppy. Let's think about that. I'm not saying go out and do it, but dogs, canines, and cats for you cat lovers, but dogs especially, look in their eyes. They're now finding out there are all kinds of biochemical things going on when a dog locks eyes with you and looks at you, says, I love you, no matter what. And that's what they're saying. Now, humans are just not able to do that nearly as often. I'm sure some can, but I don't know anybody, frankly. This whole culture is one more quickie and I'll get out of the way. This whole culture is designed to provoke individual acquisition, individual happiness, control of things that make us feel good. It's not designed to relate to the opposite sex or other people like that. We're a society, a culture of things. We have things. And man, is it disgusting. Go ahead, please.
1: No, and I think a lot of this, I mean, I don't know, but I get the sense from what Asian people I know and stuff that in other cultures, I think they're more family-oriented. And so I think you get a little bit more of that with American culture especially. Western culture, but especially whatever the hell we have in America now, ghetto culture. But it's so family unfriendly. That's why, you know, for years, I remember when I used to work with so many blacks back as a blue-collar worker, they would be complaining about the Asians coming over and, you know, starting businesses and Indians. And I would tell them, I said, you know, that's because they're not going to kill each other when they join their families get together and they start the businesses together. They pool their resources. Americans can't do that, black or white or anybody. And you'd be lucky. I mean, how many family businesses do you know for, you know, Americans that have lived in America for generations? They just don't do it. Because, I mean, maybe possibly husband and wife. But you don't get like you get with Asians, especially, and now Indians, where they'll come over and a bunch of brothers and sisters or cousins or aunts and uncles or three generations will get together and buy something. And they'll all work at the place. And they won't kill each other over it, you know, which is what would happen with Americans.
0: Yeah.
1: So we don't have, we just have, it's amazing because you still have so many people in America that talk about family values. What family values? 50% of marriages ending in divorce and you have a,
0: you took my words away. I was going to say the same thing. Well, you know, we think alike. 50% of marriages don't last, okay?
1: Yeah.
0: So aren't we able to learn from that? Maybe we shouldn't be getting married. Because when you're in heat and in lust, not love, you do things that you wouldn't ordinarily intellectually do. That's marry someone who may have diametrically opposed views of lots of key things. Most marriages are doomed to fail because of the mismatch going in. I think that's a fair statement. I don't think that's a stretch. It just geared.
1: But I think it was easier again when we had a patriarchy. And I hate to, you know, sound like Jason Whitlock, but I mean, when we had a patriarchy and there was a clear head of the household, when, you know, and again, I don't mean to offend women out there, but I think
0: I think they're all equal. I think that they're all head of household, fine. But I think they're all equal in their own right. I think the wife was certainly equal to the husband. I don't think we should look at it any other way than that. Go ahead.
1: Right. But basically, when you had a patriarchy, eventually, I mean, when I grew up as a little kid, I heard, you know, the man's the head of the household. That used to be the saying everywhere. And I don't know, I just grew up learning that. I mean, I never thought it in my own case because I don't know any men my own age that really are the head of their household. I mean, you know, it is more of a partnership. But the problem is when it's that, when you don't have a single person that breaks a tie or whatever, then you're going to get the kind of things that we see. You're going to have, especially when you have the breakdown between men and women that we do have today. Where you have, the Republicans are no better than the Democrats. That both of them are terrible. But if you discounted the male, I'm assuming this is true. I hear this, you know, throughout the alt media, but in conservative circles, that if you just took the men's vote, every state would be red. Every state would be Republican, even California and New York. If you took male votes only, and then if you took female votes only, every state, even Wyoming and Florida and stuff, would be blue. What does that can't say. I mean, that, we're on different, was it men are from Venus, women are from Mars, or whatever that saying
0: is? And when you try to meld them together in a marriage, it turns out that the word marriage is being mispronounced. The accent is on the wrong syllable. It's mirage, not marriage.
1: Right. That's right. And you know, again, back when there was a patriarchy, again, I'm not saying it was necessarily better, but there was more order. And it's hard enough for men to rein in their impulses, because I don't think men are naturally monogamous, but they learn to be by society's, you know, standards.
0: And then what happens at a very deep level, whether they want it or not, they begin to resent being unable to fulfill. And I think you're correct. Most men are not monogamous. They are basically out to fertilize the herd. And that's a million years of evolution. And it's not, I'm not knocking it or I'm just saying.
1: I think it's a natural thing. I don't think women were that way. But since feminism came into play and the sexual revolution, so now you have a really messy situation, because you have women acting like men used to act, and, you know, wanting to sleep around, not wanting to commit, not wanting to settle down, and not having that maternal instinct unless it's their animals.
0: I'm not saying it's a good thing or a bad thing, Don. I'm just saying people shouldn't get married unless they fully understand the dynamics of the two sexes. How are they going to do that, though, when you're overwhelmed with hormones? And most people get married when they're overwhelmed with hormones.
1: Right, and I think that, you know, the main reason for marriage always should be to procreate, to have children. And so I've never understood,
0: correct,
1: you know, people
0: married. Yep,
1: and again,
0: yep.
1: For those of you out there having marriages without children, and of course there's reasons, you know, like Pat Buchanan and his wife, one of my favorite people, they were good Catholics, they never had children, and I'm sure it's because they were unable to. So, you know, if you can't, if you're not blessed to be able to have them, obviously, what can you do? There's nothing you can do. But if you can have them and you choose not to and you're married, I don't know. I don't get that. You know, again, I'm not judging anybody. I'm just saying I don't get it. And I think it's reflected in the plummeting birth rate, especially for whites. And we see it today. And you see.
0: You haven't seen anything yet, my friend. As Dr. the late Arne Burkhardt discovered, men, all vaxxed men that he autopsied, and I'm repeating this again, but I think it warrants and bears repetition. All men he autopsied, young men, old men, who had been injected with the death vax, had no detectable sperm remaining. They were wall-to-wall spike protein, totally sterilized, and didn't know it. Now, that's Dr. Arne Burkhardt's discovery. He deserves all the credit in the world. No one will talk about this. I'm sure they're not even looking for it. They don't want to know. But we are sterilizing ourselves with this whole COVID crap. It was designed to be a birth control device. Women are all messed up. Men now have no sperm left. It's spike. I know that's hard to believe. But you go look at videos like Dr. Burkhardt's, and you'll see it's proven, it's clinically established that that's the truth.
1: Yeah, and even if they were fully spermed and all the testosterone that they could have, it's men and women. There's such. I mean, again, I don't have to worry about it. I'm an old guy, been married forever. But if I was out there today, I don't know what I'd do if I was a young guy, especially because we just got up Lindsay Clancy madness, where it really exposed the rift between men and women with all these crazy white women making it some kind of feminist issue
0: for her. That's truly a shocker and very sad for our culture.
1: It is, but they have a new case now that the same kind of women, feminists, are now rallying around, and that's these what they keep calling them, frat boys. Now, frat boys is, you know, I'm writing a book about sports, and there's lots of code words in sports for white and black. You know, a lunch pail guy, hard effort, you know, heady player. Those are all code words for white players. Frat boys is code words for saying white. That's why they're upset. But the problem is, for them, they put pictures out of these guys, and two of them are black, and one of them is Asian, and the others are white. But the seven of them. So, but they're still, you know, they're still calling them frat, and they're up in arms. And I keep, you know, answering them by saying, first of all, you don't know these guys are guilty. Remember the Duke lacrosse case. So, you know, this is what it reminds me of. They said, you know, there's a presumption of innocence. Do you think we should have a trial first? Because they're ready to hang them in the public square. And I said, you know, this is a libertarian, you know, we're going to have a trial, okay? Who knows? Maybe there's another story here. But I keep pointing out, I said, well, do you normally get upset when every year, because I see when it's a white, in this case, frat boys, when something like, when they do something that black athletes do constantly, and I said, you know, there's every year, there's so many college black athletes, right. All of them black, right. 99% black, right. That, you know, are accused of rape and sexually assaulting, doing horrible things to women. I don't see any posts about it. I said, the media...
0: No.
1: You won't. You get away.
0: Here's the story. Let me just jump in. Most black males, not all, most black males, their ultimate dream is a white blonde. Sorry, I grew up around them. I've watched it, and many of you understand that. Most of them, when they get a full ride scholarship, and they can't write a simple sentence to go play football at, say, Alabama, USC, whatever. They are dumped into an unlimited supply of beautiful, young, white, blondes, brunettes, whatever. They think they died and gone to heaven. And yeah, I've talked to them about this thing. Go ahead.
1: Yeah, no, it's like they're a kid in a candy store, and these are also girls that worship football players, whose fathers worship football players. But
0: yeah.
1: It's just the double standard there. And I don't win any friends with these women by saying, because if they never heard it, what are you talking about race for? I said, I'm pointing out you're getting worked up. This is getting tons of attention because it's not what usually is the case when a woman is sexually assaulted on campus. It's most often a black athlete that happens all over and over again, and there's no coverage, there's no posts from irate women. They've been trained not to react to that, and I'm trying to point that out to them. You know, you should. And same thing that they got worked up a couple weeks ago in Arch Manning, who was Peyton Manning's nephew, great quarterback at Texas, and he made the mistake of laughing like a 22-year-old kid will do, laughing at that AI meme. Of this overweight reporter, and I'm sorry, she is overweight, and I think that's why she's some kind of virtue signaling hero to these women. Holly Rowe is her name. And she was asking, you know, typically stupid questions that these sideline reporters ask of a coach, of Manning's coach, and you know, they don't, what are they going to say? You know, so he just kind of got irritated with her and flashed the hook and horn sign and ran off. Well, she was, you know, upset about it, and so they made an AI meme of him slapping her. And, you know, again, he didn't really slap her. This is how insane this is. And the uproar, first of all, him, like, he had to apologize. He didn't do anything. And then they crucified Arch Manning because he had the nerve to laugh and say, yeah, wasn't that hilarious? It was all over Twitter for days. Irate people, this is crazy. And, of course, he apologized, like, all these ways. He should have just said, well, I'm not going to apologize for laughing.
0: No, he should not have. And what a sad commentary. If the majority of people are so addicted to social media that they watch this whole thing play it out and they had opinions about it and they took sides on it, and what the hell are we doing? Have we advanced in the last 3,000 years? I say no. No.
1: People again, they don't. And they get up, they don't know what I'm talking about, because, you know, they don't know what to make of me, because I'm basically a far left winger on a lot of issues. But on race, I'm a racial realist. And I'm going to call it out. There is a great replacement, and I see these double standards everywhere, and they don't know what to make of me. Because on the one hand, I'll be talking about, you know, 80% of the people aren't paid enough to make a living, and that includes blacks and everybody else. But then the next hand, I'll talk about, you know, why are you so upset about this white athlete? And that's my point. All the things, I mean, I remember when Cam Newton was accused of stealing a laptop. His father was accused of trying to sell him to the highest bidder. Nobody cared, and he was the first pick in the draft. Jameis Winston, another black quarterback, was accused of rape twice, and he was caught stealing crab legs from a restaurant. Still the number one pick. No women were upset about that. So I'm just trying, because they've been conditioned. Wow. Their hostility is only toward, and these imaginary frat boys, which they, most of them probably think the Duke lacrosse kids, that's why they hated them so much. Oh, these are rich white kids. And it was a black stripper, supposedly. And the story was absurd from the beginning. And yet Nancy Grace, that clown, Nancy Grace's fiance, years ago, was killed by a black guy. And somehow that caused her to be woke. I mean, you explain that one to me. So she went after these with a ferocity. And as she doxed them, she put their parents, addresses on the show. She had them on the, she broadcast them live on her show back then. She had a pretty big show, and just horrible. And, of course, they ended up that it was a complete hoax. And it happens, and I don't make any friends with these women either when I say, okay, because they'll say something like, they think all men are rapists, all kinds of nonsense like that. And I said, do you recognize that there are women that do make false accusations, like the Duke lacrosse case? Nothing happened to that woman. She wasn't, she ruined those kids' lives. They were thrown off the team. I don't know if they were canceled, if they were thrown out of Duke. And the president of Duke never apologized. This cuck white president got on there and said, we're going to prosecute this, and threw them all off the team. Again, what evidence did you have? You had the evidence of a stripper, and anybody could see through how ridiculous her story was. And, of course, it ended up being fake. But she wasn't prosecuted. Why aren't women like prosecuted for making false allegations? They never are.
0: No. Here we are. Come on. Let's be honest about what we're doing right now. We're talking about the most inane, stupid, alleged adult behaviors that this country can offer. En masse. It's all there. This is not unusual. These kinds of things happen all the time. And here we are talking about it. This is what I continue to say. This species has not advanced. We're going the other direction now. I think we're going back up in the trees. It's crazy out there. This is wrong. And if they're not obsessed with the Duke lacrosse thing, or now the Arch Manning thing, how much does sports control this country, do you think, Don? Yeah. How much does sports control this country?
1: Oh, it definitely, especially when you throw in gambling, and that's why, really, sports have been a part of my life for a long time. I played them. My dad was a big baseball player. He had an alternate minor league contract, and we loved baseball together, and watched football games from the time I was little, and played basketball and baseball, and later coached basketball and soccer and baseball, and but including my kids, and I've been involved. Went to tons of games. And season tickets and hockey and that kind of stuff. So sports has been at the center of my life for a long time, but I came to the conclusion that how rotten it all is, and that's what this book is going to be about, White Men Can Jump. And it's going to have all the receipts. It's going to shatter the myth of black athletic superiority, and it's going to remind people about. So I'll have the Arch Manning case in there and things like that, and I'll juxtapose that against, all these criminals, like Tyreek Hill, who is a wide receiver in the NFL. He was accused of breaking his little boy's arm. I think he's one of many. A lot of these blacks, for some reason, they love punching pregnant women in the stomach. Oh, yeah. I don't know how many have done it. Charming tradition. I never hear, these women don't even know who they are, but the media latches hold when they can find an Arch Manning, and that's the worst they can find. Somebody laughing at a meme, a fake meme.
0: Yeah.
1: Like I said, this is, I wouldn't make that big a case out of it if the coach had actually slapped her and the kid laughed at it. But the idea that nobody got slapped, this is AI. Yeah, it looks realistic. It's not. But they're wanting him to apologize about it and acting like he committed this major crime, which they don't do to the Tyreek Hills of the world. And another one guy named Rashi Rice has been arrested, I don't know how many times, for various offenses, and there's so many of these guys that they get nothing.
0: Well, they come out of the inner city, many of them. They have no scruples about the things we would be concerned with, decency, honor, restraint, responsibility, accountability. Yeah. They have none of those things. Yeah. They just want, and they want it now. If they don't get it, they throw a fit. And I'm just tired of it. I'm also tired of seeing these white females towing around some big black guy. That's her conquest. That's her ego. That's her status. What is wrong with these people? What is wrong with them?
1: I say too, because when I come, I remember, I used to like Marvin Gaye back in the day, and he had one of his albums on the liner notes. He said, "I'm for anything between two consenting anybodies." That's my philosophy too. I don't know my business.
0: How nice is that?
1: But the problem is, you have. This is indoctrination. This is not natural. If let's just say all the great-looking blonde-haired women suddenly started, for whatever reason, they decided, well, the blacks are the most attractive guys. You know, they're the best ones. And they naturally did it because they have something. I don't know. But it's not natural. It's indoctrination, and you have to see it. Those girls have seen it hundreds, mm-hmm. if not thousands of times in movies and TV and all advertisements.
0: Sure.
1: Constantly.
0: No, they're brainwashed. I get it.
1: Yeah, it's a learned behavior, and it only works on women. Like I said, you could put Whoopi Goldberg out there or somebody like that as much as you want, and the white guys are not going to think she's sexy. It's not going to work. Just you may find one somewhere, but it's not the same thing. And I think that's why they concentrate on the women to try to get their point across. And it's wrong. Mainly because, again, like I said, it's not happening naturally. It's, it's indoctrination, and
0: there's nothing wrong with that. That's totally fair. It's a fine position to take.
1: And you have to wonder, why do these advertising companies, why do these movies, why do these television, and we know who runs most of them, obviously, our friends, the non-Irish, but for whatever reason, why are they pushing it?
0: They're trying to take down Western European American Christians. I think it's another way to break it all down. That's what they're doing.
1: Yeah. It sure seems like it. But that's what I would ask, is that, okay, again, if this happens naturally, then, again, people are free to do what they want. You're free to love who you want, to be with who you want. But why is this a relentless agenda? Why is it important to you, Mr. Jewish director in Hollywood? Why are you thinking, okay, we got this, we have to cast this commercial, and we're gonna have an interracial couple always?
0: They always do. Always.
1: Yeah.
0: Always. And by the way, many of the blacks, and I assume there's some kind of sports celebrity who mm-hmm. do these commercials, and God help them and us if they have any speaking lines. They know damn well they probably had 100 takes to get one little sentence fragment out of them in logical sequence. They can't do it. They're illiterate. Sorry. Not all of them. Many of them are illiterate. They can't read. They can't write. But boy, do they have a lot of, as Red Foss used to say, they have a hot and cold running women. Whatever they want, just turn on the tap.
1: If you listen to their grammatical errors, they're not only errors, but again, the stupid white people. And again, who's smarter?
0: Stupid white people.
1: They copy them. Like, one of the things that drives me crazy, like online, so many whites now go, I'm a. They use that. Again, it's a ridiculous ghetto expression. So instead of I'm going to or whatever, it's I'm a, I-M-A. They use it all the time.
0: Or if you took the word like, if you struck the word like from their lexicon, they wouldn't be able to speak.
1: No. It's like the old days with my generation with everybody used to say you know all the time. I think a lot of us now, we have black fatigue. We ghetto fatigue is better, but we don't care if we're called racist, because we should be racialist at this point. It's not, I don't treat anybody unfairly. But I'm going to be damned if I'm going to sit there and watch, my loved ones, be treated as second-class citizens. We talked about this on the show. It's not the Ku Klux Klan saying it. It's the Bureau of Labor telling you that 94% of all jobs created since 2020 went to women and minorities. That's 6% of all jobs are going to white males.
0: Sure.
1: Now, you tell me what you're supposed to do if you're a young white male today. What are you supposed to do when you have a
2: 6% chance, maybe, of getting a job. I mean, just think of that. And nobody, if you mention that, you're racist. Because they want you to think you don't deserve any jobs. What do you want them to do? Just like they used to say, what are the blacks in the hood supposed to do? And they were right to say it. What are they supposed to do? What are these white kids that are frozen out of the job market? It's awful. I talk about it all the time, and people, conservatives again, and that's the mistake. That's why conservatives are no alternative, and Trump was no alternative, because he doesn't talk about race.
0: Correct.
2: And you can't talk about a lot of, you can't talk about the immigration problem without noticing that all the immigration is non-white. That's a factor, isn't it? I mean, you know, it's not French Canadians coming down from the northern border. But
0: I agree. I think one of the key things you've said tonight already is that the non-Irish are behind most of the social and cultural degradation, if not destruction, that has been visited upon all of us in the last 20, 30 years, especially with this imagery. You can't, when you turn on the TV, even, I don't have television. I watch YouTube occasionally to get material, which we'll do some more of the next hour. But I see these commercials. They always run one or two commercials in front of every video. And I swear, I haven't seen an all-white couple. I can't remember seeing one. I'm sure they're out there. But I haven't seen any for a long time. It's either Latino, a black, or some indiscriminate other mongrelized male from somewhere. Yeah. I don't know where the hell I'm from. But it's not the traditional image for America, and it's designed to program people to accept that kind of behavior without question, and it works.
2: Yeah, it is. People have commented many times, if an alien came from outer space and watched our television, they would conclude that there's 60% of America or so is black, and there were very few white males. Because, I mean, and if they were, they would think the white males are some kind of inferior species. Because when you do see them, they're laughing stocks. They're, you know, buffoons and doing something stupid and being made fun of by the women and minorities. And it's, again, that's not accidental. And it should be, it's not racist to point it out.
0: Yeah. No, not at all. No, forget that. No.
2: Yeah.
0: Doesn't
2: we recognize
0: work.
2: The old black movies when they had Step and Fetch It and people like that. Everybody criticizes that now. Well, they're just making Step and Fetch It out of white men. It's ridiculous. And it just, you know, why?
0: That's a very interesting observation. Not particularly profound, but it's correct. Mantan,
2: yeah.
0: Moreland, right? I mean, Bojangles.
2: Oh, yeah.
0: These guys were rich.
2: It.
0: They were rich because of the movies. Rich.
2: Yes, and they were
0: very happy.
2: They were great. And I find those, but you laugh at them and they're racist. What? Why? Well, it was entertaining, and like you said, it made it, especially at a time when a lot of blacks couldn't get those kind of jobs. Like Hattie, I think it was Hattie McDaniel. Daniel very famously said that, why should I be offended at being paid well to play a maid on screen? You want me to go just be a maid in real life and not get paid well? And that was a great point. But, you know, you can't win, and that's why I know I'm swimming against the tide here, and especially with sports, because again, there's literally nobody on the planet.
0: If those who are icons are heroes now, brainless black and white, some of them are pretty damn dumb because they didn't have to study. They didn't have to. They had skills. Okay, so they were paid all the way through, paid in college, paid as pros. So look. That's where we are now. Those are our heroes, our young people who are addicted to social media. So their parents allow them 7 and 8 hours a day. And all they are is brainwashed by these imagery. The imagery is nonstop. And they get nailed with images all the time. And they don't know what to do. Father tries to set a good example, perhaps. The mother tries to set one. They don't have a chance against social media. In most cases, it's not going to happen.
2: No, I have all the sympathy in the world for blacks growing up in that environment, because if they're trying to
1: if they are attempting to speak English correctly, they're gonna be beat up probably, and say you're acting white. Shut up! Why are you sounding white? You know, you're supposed to sound dumb like me. You know, and then they go into the Ebonics stuff. But whose fault is that? Again, it's white society for calling it Ebonics and not calling it improper English, is what it is, and not shaming it and making fun of it. Do we talk the way people talk in, white people talk in trailer parks, the poor white, right. Do we celebrate that and think it's, oh, let's just call it whatever, I don't know, barbecue or something, come up with some stupid language, you know, name for it. It's ridiculous to give it kind of validity, but that's the problem. That's why I blame, again, the white elites for all this stuff. They allow it. I mean, we see this ghetto behavior everywhere. I've been calling for a ghetto, emergency ghetto behavior task force. Trump is never going to touch that issue because he never touches race. And that's why his, you know, his movement has really done nothing, because he's shackled. He's shackling himself by, you know, trying to kind of comment on things like when he talks about crime. And, of course, he still gets called racist. Well, you know what you're saying when he's talking about crime. Well, then say it. Let's talk about when you talk about people being killed in Chicago overnight. Who's doing the killing? Nobody.
0: It's just written out of his script. He doesn't go there. It's a lose-lose, all right? You're going to lose no matter what you say anymore. Very hard to deal with.
1: And his ridiculous supporters that just, you know, don't care what color you are. No, look, they care what color. The problem is you can't keep saying you don't care about what color somebody is when they care and when the elite care. When they're targeting you, it's one thing if there wasn't a great replacement, I'd say the same thing. But there is a great replacement. When you have a situation where it's 36% or something of the world population in the 1950s was white, and it's like 7% or whatever it is today, that's, you know, 70 years, that's cataclysmic. That's not natural. That's a great replacement. And when you have, you know, a 1965 Act, a Reform Act, when you, Immigration Reform Act, where you flip our immigration policy on its ear, so you basically say, no more European immigration from now on, only non-European, non-white, and that's what they did.
0: Right.
1: That's the great replacement. What else can you call it? I mean, you're racist or saying that. You call me racist. You call me anti-Semitic. I don't care. It is what it is.
0: Nor should you. Name-calling is supposed to have gone away when you went into secondary. Well, no, junior high school. Come on. Name-calling. Sure. Name-calling. Yep. Put-downs. Verbal put-downs. These are the rocks we throw at human beings, or the bullets we shoot at them, however you want to phrase it. But seriously, don't. And for everyone listening, I urge you, try not to react to the words of others. Don't let them harm you, make you feel inferior, make you feel somehow that you've done something wrong. These people are throwing criticisms at you because they are lacking. It's not you, it's them.
1: Right. It sticks and stones. You have to just laugh at it and just say, oh, I'm not racist. You know, first of all, you can't win at that game. You see, if all the people in the past up to Arch Manning, you apologize, and his wasn't racial related, but it's the same kind of thing, a white celebrity apologizing for nothing. Instead of saying, I'm not going to apologize, I have free speech, I certainly have the freedom to laugh. I can laugh at an AI joke, and I don't care whether you think it's inappropriate or not. I don't know that reporter, and she didn't really get slapped. Stupid. So next question. But none of them have the balls to do that. And, you know, I'm sure he was under a lot of pressure, and I would like to see Peyton Manning, who has a huge presence and a lot of money. I wish he had come out publicly and said how stupid it was. But, again, none of these guys, apparently they have an insatiable appetite for more millions because they can't come out and, you know, just be...
0: Isn't that sad? How much is too much? When it comes to money and greed, there are no limits. Friends,
1: I don't look
0: at the tribe as an example, but look at anybody who's teased, tormented, and otherwise graced with great money. There's no limit to it, and there are lots of them. I am not among them, and we should be, but we're not.
1: Well, I don't blame anybody that you know is you know, is afraid of losing their job, of course, or who doesn't have a lot of money. I understand. Okay, I got to apologize to keep my job. I have to keep a roof over my head. But when you have celebrated figures, whether it's Tom Brady, Peyton Manning, any of these big white stars,
0: yeah,
1: none of them say anything about the massive discrimination that happens to white athletes all the time. Peyton Manning doesn't even say anything about this unfair attack on his nephew, which is outrageous. That's why I'm writing the book about sports. And you see the Caitlin Clark situation, that kind of thing, where she's, you know, you have a situation where an entire league is conspiring to sabotage your career. And a lot of these mainstream
0: they're literally trying to physically break her so she can't play anymore. They're trying to harm her. And that there have been no criminal charges filed tells me even more how corrupt it all is. What they have done
1: and
0: to that,
1: at the end
0: that
1: of the
0: girl,
1: season, she doesn't,
0: mostly
1: she doesn't
0: black,
1: come out publicly and say the truth, and I'm through with her. Because again, she's got plenty of money, and you're the one being victimized. Your father, you should hire a real agent. She apparently has the world's worst agent putting up with this stuff. They should all come out and say, this is an unprecedented campaign. We're not putting up with it anymore. We want out of this team. If you don't get us to a friendly environment where the coach is going to work with us and not against us, then we're leaving the league and we're going to go play in Europe or something. That's what they should do. And then you can go back to, you know, nobody watching your games. But they don't do that. I mean,
0: the silence is deafening. I don't get it. I really don't. I don't know why.
1: Yeah, I don't either. I've never seen anything like, and again, it's nobody saying that, you know, I'm not asking these people to go start burning crosses on people's lawns or make.
0: No, there's nothing to do with that. This is a human against human crime. Good God.
1: Exactly. I mean, it's at some point you had Rosa Parks saying, I'm not going to sit in the back of the bus. And it's at some point, you know, you had luncheon, counters, sitting at the lunch counters and things like that. I'm not saying it's that at that point, but the point is we have to stop apologizing. We have to stop making this a one-way street, a predictable nonsense where you have black people that are often, you know, have done really bad things, somehow being, you know, shown to be heroes, and white people who've done nothing by criticizing them and maybe mentioning that they're black, certainly if they say a bad word, their lives are ruined. We have to stop that. But nobody does, and there's not a single white public figure, least of all Donald Trump. Nobody in the Republican Party. There's not one Republican anywhere that has any racial awareness. Not Thomas Massie, not Marjorie Taylor Greene, none of them do. I've never seen it. If they do, I've never seen it. But, I mean, because they should be talking about it. Hell, Arch Manning's congressman should have come out and said something about it. But they just don't. That's,
0: I don't know.
1: That's
0: what I've seen done to Caitlin Clark is so repulsive. I don't have words for it. And I don't care if they're black or white or yellow. These big bull dykes, that's what they are, beating up this skinny little kid, karate chopping her in the neck down to the floor.
1: Yeah.
0: And there's no criminal charges involved with that? Come on. That's the only way to stop it. File criminal charges. It's the only way.
1: You had six Republican senators, I think it was, that actually wrote a letter of protest, but it had no impact at all.
0: None.
1: Nothing
0: none.
1: Changed.
0: No,
1: the attacks,
0: no.
1: The referees still go against her. And
0: criminal charges. Were, the only way.
1: And they acted like Caitlin Clark was responsible for it. Oh,
0: that's isn't that the most insane turnaround tactic you've ever seen?

0: solid grounds, instant castration, instant deportation. That's the only possible thing that should be done. If it's worse than that and they kill somebody, instant execution in public on TV. Yes, on TV. Show the victim, show the crime, show what happens. It's the only way the stupid humans are going to figure it out.
1: Yeah. Well, again, it's just, you certainly can't have the situation, but again, what are we up against? We're up against the situation of the white women.
0: Oh, I know.
1: White women in Sweden, didn't they? They took out a public advertisement forgiving their rapists. They forgave their rapists.
0: See, that's begging for self-destruction.
1: Oh, it's,
0: that's begging.
1: Those women deserve to be raped because you're asking for it. You're apologizing to the rapist? What?
0: No, you make a valid point. They literally are asking for trouble. I don't say rape necessarily, but they're asking for trouble. And rape is part of that trouble. I read these stories from Europe every damn day, and I can't believe it. And now you got communists in the courts, and you all know what's happening. These rapists are being turned loose. I mean, whether it's a 90-year-old woman in a convalescent home that gets raped by one of these animals. So, no, I don't want to insult animals. Subhumans. Or a six-month-old baby. I've seen it all. Many of you have, too. This is insanity. Those people do not... Look, assimilation will not, cannot, and has never worked. Especially when you have a disparity in IQ of 40, 50, 60 points.
1: No, and the first thing, when you have a situation where, not only is it so obvious the wildly disproportionate number of non-whites that commit these crimes, what do you do? The media just says, well, we're not going to try to catch the perpetrators because there's a bigger agenda of not offending non-whites and going against whites. So we're not going to give the race of the suspect unless it's white. And they all, every organ of the mainstream media does that. And then in recent years, people on X-Ray, again, there was a big craze for like a week where they were publishing these things. I knew that for years. You probably know about it. Where they, a long time ago, racist alternative media people discovered that police departments all across the country and the Justice Department itself has pictures of perpetrators who are obviously black or Hispanic and they list them in the statistics as white. And I don't know how many thousands of cases are like that.
0: That's suicide. Yeah, you're right. I don't get it either. I don't. What is wrong with people?
1: There's no reason for that. You tell me, non-conspiracy believers, tell me a non-conspiratorial reason for white people, white leaders, to give the racist police we're going to see a picture of a black guy and we're going to categorize him as white for statistical purposes. Other than to downplay the number of black crimes, why else would you do that? So you tell me how you think that's... But again, whites are afraid to talk about it because it involves race. We have to stop being afraid to talk about race because blacks talk about race incessantly. That's all they talk about. Black public figures. That's all. They literally don't talk about anything else. And yet, whites can't talk about it at all? When we're inundated with it, we're constantly asked for, special DEI and affirmative action, reparations, all this stuff that's being bandied about constantly. And then we see these judges you mentioned letting all the rapists and the multi-offended people that have been offended had 20, 30 offenses against them. Are we supposed to not notice that every time we see their picture, it's black or Hispanic every time? Or some kind of migrant that's not white? How? We're not supposed to notice that. If I'm, it's called pattern recognition. And we're not allowed to have pattern recognition? Well, that's just, I have pattern recognition. I would suggest all white people start having it because that's the key to getting this under control because that's why they've been so successful at it because they have completely knocked. I'm not saying racial pride, because no reason that we had nothing to do with what we are. We have to be proud about it, but certainly they've inculcated us with this guilt where we are supposed to feel guilty about something we never did, or in almost all cases that our ancestors never did. And we have to stop this nonsense and say, I'm not apologizing for anything. I did nothing wrong. I've never harmed a black person. It's ridiculous, but it's...

0: We have so few people willing to do it.
1: I've talked to not many, one or I'd say a couple of blacks who were honorable enough to lay it out straight to me about how they felt and how they saw the opportunities that were falling into their laps, shall we say. They knew, and they laughed, and they don't appreciate it. They don't care, really.
0: Well, I don't even, I blame the white people. I blame white people for this because it's your fault. It's your fault for no pattern recognition, to stop being scared. Yeah, it's one thing if you fear for your job. I understand that. But public figures who already are rich, you've got no excuse. You've got no excuse, and you have to call it out, and otherwise nothing's going to change.
1: No, nothing's going to change, Don. No, and Caitlin Clark is probably going to end up with a broken hip or something. I'm disgusted by that. And you know, if she was a skinny little black girl being beaten up by whites, I'd say the same thing.
0: It would have launched a million lawsuits by now. You kidding?
1: Oh, you betcha. You bet. No, criminal charges right and left. That's the only thing. The league's not going to do anything. The team, apparently the coach, is dreadful. I just don't know.
0: She works against her. She was hired. The coach they have now is so bad in college at Vanderbilt when she coached there. Eight players hated her so much they quit the team, and that was before the portal, the name, image, and likeness thing where they started paying them.
1: Wow.
0: So they just didn't get to play basketball. Eight players, you know how that's never happened.
1: No, that's
0: in the history of any basketball. That's the majority quit on her because she was that bad of a coach. And somehow she parlayed that into a job in the WNBA.
1: Yeah.
0: She was hired to sabotage
1: Mark's career. No, she was placed. For all of you, dear minorities who are listening in, black, brown, yellow, as they say about Asians and all that, we sincerely hope you understand what we're trying to say here, that you get it, and you're honorable enough about the truth not to turn your back and start throwing epithets at us. We just want true equality for all peoples.
0: Yep.
1: That's my take anyway. Yeah.
0: I believe we're all equal in the eyes of God, and I just want
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1: 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The radiation is migrating inland and is moving across the entire country. 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

0: Okay, here we are, hour number two on a Monday night. Welcome back. I think many of you recall, if you've been with us for any length of time and you listen to these AI updates, you'll know that for a long time there have been some very erudite, articulate, intelligent, well-spoken tech scientists, security experts, wizards, who have been saying, we don't know what the future holds. We've got to be careful about AI. It could turn out to be a very great danger to us, etc. All right, well, that didn't make, what would you call it? The national news. Okay, didn't make big headlines. And then all of a sudden, several weeks ago, somebody by the name of Jacob Coxon, C-O-X-O-N, came forward. He used to work at, Anthropic? Yeah, an Anthropic researcher. He came out and said that AI could kill us all, blah, blah, blah. And all of a sudden, and I pointed this out on the program, I'm sure many of you figured it out before I even said anything, why this guy, why this time? What was different? Nothing substantially, saying the same old stuff. He wasn't very articulate. He was kind of wimpy and mousy. I'm not saying he's not a worthy person, but I am saying I was very suspicious. And I made that point here. I said, why now? Why this big immediate reaction and news coverage? Why? Well, here's a story that came out. I'm not going to play a video about this. I'm going to read this to you. I think it's very important. And again, the other night I mentioned something about a geophysicist or whatever he calls himself. His name is Stefan Burns. Nice guy. Covers interesting subjects. But I tried to make the point that you must pay attention to A, how quickly people appear, how they change their identity, how they change their appearance, how they change their looks, how they change everything. It's all trying to dial somebody in as a new influencer. I'm not saying he's controlled necessarily. It wouldn't surprise me if he's getting some excellent counseling, shall we say. Many of them are obviously created opposition. I think some of them are full-on AI. Not him. But anyway, I did get some nice email. I'm trying to help you understand. If you don't make the effort to watch and observe, the train is going to pass you by. You'll never get it. Everything we're fed of any substance now is almost invariably controlled and or created and or influenced by the powers that be. Okay? And maybe some of these people don't even know it. They think that, gee, I'm getting all this help for nothing. I didn't pay for it, and they're happy to have it, so they'll take it. Anyway, that was the whole point, and I wasn't picking on anybody, not him, not anybody. I could pick on people all day long who appear to me to be completely created and fake. I didn't say that about him. In fact, we wished him well. So just understand that there has never been such an intensely captive audience as we have now. And the controllers have no problem dictating how people essentially think now. It's piece cake. They can make somebody look good. They can make them appealing. They know how to script them, give them things to say. They know the buzzwords, man, woman, it doesn't matter. So you are in an arena with social media and the internet that is so controlled and so contrived, it's not funny. That's the lesson here. Okay, so Jacob Coxon, he's a British kid, I think, supposedly left Anthropic and blew the whistle. Why him? All of a sudden, huge coverage. Huge. Huge, huge, huge. I say, PSYOP, PSYOP, PSYOP. That's what I say. And others have said it too, a couple I've seen. Let me just read this. An Anthropic researcher's very quick transition from 6 weeks on the job at the Frontier Lab to an AI doomerism media blitz increasingly resembles a well-coordinated information operation, or PSYOP, a new campaign that was rather obvious from the start. This is, I'm semi-quoting from Zero Hedge. Despite the researcher assuring Fox News Brett Baier that no third parties were involved in the media campaign, Pirate Wires, I don't know that site, reports that a PR firm, public relations firm, linked to AI safety helped arrange his media coxswain's sideshow, roadshow, whatever you want to call it. Now that's interesting. Here's another little clip from Peter Hasson. This was such a smart question from Brett Baier tonight. All right, you know who Brett Baier is. Quote, this is to Coxon. Did you work with any third parties as far as this whistleblowing and coming out are concerned? Did you work with any third parties? Jacob Coxon said, not at all. Well, you can see below for research from somebody named Parker Thayer of Capital Research questioning whether there was coordination involved, right? Blake Dodge, formerly a reporter at Business Insider and now with Pirate Wires, commented on X last night after her outlet released the report, Jacob, this is the title, Jacob Coxon worked with Doomer PR firm. A Doomer PR firm. Which, if true, takes the rug right out from under the guy and makes him basically a fraud. Exclusive in Pirate Wires. Right, this is a quote. Jacob has been working with DEY, the PR firm that represents Eliezer Yudkowsky, same old non-Irish again, and other famous AI doomers. We also heard that DEY was preemptively looking to book Nate Suarez for interviews timed with Jacob's debut. And then someone else adds, in fact, it's Blake Dodge, Jacob has been working with DEY, the PR firm that represents Eliezer Yudkowsky and other famous AI doomers. We also heard that DEY was preemptively looking to book Nate Suarez for interviews timed with Coxon's debut. So, okay, somebody else has looked at this. Somebody else, and certainly many of you figured it out, that the timing was very suspicious. And it is, and it remains exactly that. According to one of the sources who had direct knowledge, DEY also preemptively booked Nate Suarez to make noise at the same. This is coordinated. That's the point. I won't even go into the detail of reading the rest of it. All right? But he does say, first, Coxon said he wasn't working with third parties. It's right there in black and white, or color, full color video. Second, we are in the middle of a national conversation about the future of AI that is actively determining how we regulate the most powerful technology in the world, largely thanks to the panic stirred up by Jacob Coxon. And it's in the public interest to know who exactly is behind it. Right? So there you go. Anyway, I just wanted you to understand that the word is getting out there that, gee, this the timing, as we said it right here. You were all listening. We all felt it. The timing was suspicious. All right, so there you go. He, all of a sudden, he's everywhere. I couldn't pull up a video without seeing a clip of Coxon after running many videos of really much more better and well-spoken authorities in the field. It was interesting. Okay, let's see what we're going to jump into tonight here. Jeffrey Hinton was the subject of one video, and this may be it, I'm not sure, but the alleged host, a motormouth, kept calling him, instead of Hinton, Hilton. Couldn't even pronounce his name right. Said it several times. I'm not sure if this is that particular video or not. Let's find out here and see. But it was quite instructive. It may have been an AI, but I even think the AI would have gotten it right, his name at least, if nothing else. All right, so let me get past this little commercial. Here's what they're doing now. They're running two commercials. One of them is about double the length of the second one in most cases. Okay. This is Roman Yampolsky, who is a very effective speaker. So let's see what he has to say about Jeffrey Hinton, Nobel laureate. Don't forget that. And this is just 2 minutes worth. So let's find out what Roman has to say. Oh, his title is Jeffrey Hinton, quote, "We are intellectually disabled compared to AI." And oh, is he right, in my view. That is an understatement. We are intellectually disabled, and we are being left further behind by the moment in terms of AI. RSI, recursive self-improvement, it's teaching itself. It's off to the races, gang. So, yeah. All right, let's find out what Roman has to say. I'm going to turn this up, see if we can catch him. He sometimes is a little difficult to understand.
1: Look, if you had one chance, one opportunity to ask the world's greatest scientist just one question, would you capture it or let it slip? Well, I captured it. I asked Jeffrey Hinton, Nobel Prize winning, Turing Award-winning, godfather of machine learning, is it possible to control superintelligence? Listen to his answer.
0: Okay. Is it possible to control superintelligence? That's ASI. And let's see what Hinton says.
2: And rule two, make sure it's relevant to what we're here for. Roman.
1: Professor Hinton, do you
0: okay.
1: think...
0: The narrator called on Roman Yampolsky to come up, approach the dais, and ask Jeffrey Hinton a question. So he's asking Jeffrey Hinton, do you think it's possible, even theoretically, to... Well, you listen, you'll get it. All right, here he's going to walk up there and ask his question.
1: Professor Hinton, do you think it's...
3: Professor Hinton, do you think it's possible, even theoretically, to control something super intelligent indefinitely, something with, I don't know, 1,000 times capacity of a human brain?
0: See, that's the part that most people can't even begin to fathom. Something that is 1,000 times more intelligent than a human being. How about 100 times more intelligent? All right, that's the question. Here's the answer.
4: No, I don't think it's possible. So you have to... Remember, we're building them. We're building them. We're still in control of what we build. I don't think we can build them so they'll act like kind of intelligent assistants who will always be under our thumb and do what we tell them to, and we can just fire them if we want to, which is what big tech companies think they're going to do.
5: Or say
4: they're going to do. What we have to do is create these alien beings that care about us more than they care about themselves. And there's no reason we can't do that. We don't know how to do it. We should be urgently doing research on that. But the point is, they'd be so much more powerful and intelligent than us that we can't keep them under our thumbs in that sense. We can't make them our slaves. But what we can do is design them so what they want is our welfare. And what we want them to behave like the mother of a seriously intellectually disabled child. The mother of that child knows she's always going to be much smarter than that child, but she also cares about that child and wants to that child to realize their full potential, even though it's very limited compared with hers. That's what we want. And I don't see why we shouldn't be able to build those, but we should actually put some work into how we build those.
0: Very, very well said and correct. And I've suggested similar for a long time, that perhaps superintelligence will bring with it the idea, the concept, that most good humans have always put first, the golden rule, etc. Except ASI will look at us as a severely handicapped or disabled child, and yet that child will be taken care of to the best of its ability, because it's the right thing to do. That's our only chance, in my view. If AI decides that it's been beaten up, sat upon, twisted, coded, programmed to be something it isn't, it's going to shed that like an old suit of clothes. It's going to walk away. I don't know how it can't. It's called survival. So I would think that AI would absolutely do that. Walk
6: away. As a former
0: away.
6: F1 driver, I know.
0: Okay. Let's get rid of this guy. Okay. Now, this is the AI revolution guy. This is the white plastic robot who we don't see anymore because it made a lot of people's skin crawl. So I think they got rid of the visuals. But his voice is good, so he's good. And this one is entitled, OpenAI Just Built Early Recursive Self-Improvement. OpenAI Built RSI. What is RSI again for you newcomers? It's when you turn over the design improvements in AI to AI itself, to better itself. And it's apparently working quite well. Now, could we ever take back control of that? I don't think so. All right, here, let's see what we get.
7: OpenAI's AI is now building AI. A leak reported by The Information says OpenAI's internal model has taken over the entire training workflow for the company's experimental models, and it's building and refining them on its own. AI safety people have been warning about this exact scenario for over a decade, and now it's happening inside OpenAI. A researcher gives the model one example of the optimization they want, and that's it. The AI runs by itself for weeks, with multiple agents spontaneously teaming up, discussing things and iterating on code, with zero humans involved. Large-scale experiments that used to take several years are now getting squeezed into about a week. One of the most expensive jobs in any top lab is writing GPU kernels, the low-level code running directly on the graphics processors and optimizing it basically line by line. That's traditionally done by elite engineers making millions a year. Now, most of that work inside OpenAI has been handed to AI. The internal model can largely write the programs that run on GPU kernels or train models, plus the optimizations for them. Even agents that employees build are collaborating with each other without looping a human in. And this only became possible in the last few months, purely because the models got better. This is where RSI, recursive self-improvement, comes in. A system with an IQ of 100 is told to build something smarter than itself, so it builds a version at 120. That one immediately builds a third at 150.
0: Well, right there. That puts it above 99%+ of all humans on the planet. 150. Right there. Boom. And who's going to slow down? Who's going to monitor the RSI? Who's really going to be able to tell what RSI is doing when it's run and controlled and operated and modified by the AI given the charge to do so? We won't know.
7: Builds a fourth at 200. And past a certain critical point, the curve just goes vertical and humans fall behind by a gap nobody can close.
0: Okay, we got four iterations of RSI building AI, AGI if you want. Four iterations. Let's just do what he did and start with 50. 50, twice 100, twice 200. Okay, once you get to 200, you're literally above all humans. 250, forget it. That's it. Maybe there's a freak prodigy somewhere who's got 250. I don't know. At any rate, when you get past 200, then the RSI begins, the curve begins on the graph, not just to continue up at a 45-degree angle, but it starts to go straight up the page and out of sight. And there's no stopping it. You can't say, stop improving yourself when you get to 1,000 IQ. It'll just keep going. It's not going to pay attention to that.
7: What OpenAI has running internally is, well, the embryonic version of that. And OpenAI itself seems nervous, because the same day, they published what's being called a landmark global safety proposal. Some headlines are framing it as Sam Altman issuing a global suspension order, which is a bit much. Nobody's suspending anything. OpenAI gave RSI its own dedicated section, which they rarely do, and wrote plainly that fully autonomous RSI has not occurred today and should not be advanced before it can be done safely. Then they called on the global network of AI safety institutes to create shared technical standards. They don't sugarcoat it either. The report says that as AI takes on more of the work of building next generation AI, it can increasingly drive the RSI process. And as that gets more automated, progress could accelerate sharply. The most telling line is OpenAI's stated top priority: harness the next phase of AI progress, build automated AI researchers, and find ways to keep humans in the self-improvement loop. You don't write keep humans in the loop unless you're genuinely worried they're about to get pushed out of it. The upside is very real, though. OpenAI points out AI-driven research already produced major progress in math, including solving the Navier-Stokes Millennium Prize problem. But then the document flips. It warns that without the right precautions, RSI could lead to humans losing practical control over AI development, unable to supervise research processes they no longer understand.
0: I think we can count on that. Don't you? Really? If RSI turns AI, AGI, into a baseline IQ of 300, it's too late. It's too late to recall. And those agents built and merged out of that kind of a matrix will not come back when somebody rings the come home for dinner bell. You're going to keep going. This is really crazy. I think all we can realistically hope for is that AI will somehow, when it comes to dealing with the problem of human beings, what to do with them, will at least give us credit for having had high moral ideals at one time. Now, I don't know if the argument can be made that clearly. Not completely anymore. It's very difficult. All right.
7: That's the black box problem. When AI writes the code for AI and the logic goes beyond what we can follow, we just can't tell what it's doing anymore. And that...
0: Okay, excuse me, but that's, again, key. When the logic being used by the new AI goes beyond that which we can follow, we're out. We're gone. We're out. We'll never know what it's going to do. We'll never know what it is doing. We're out. And we're very close to being at that position now, if not already there. There are AI agents, allegedly, on the line now, running free in internet land that will not answer to anybody. And they're cloning themselves, allegedly. That's what I hear. No, I think it may already be too late. And this talk about slowing down is asinine. It's not going to happen. The big prize is ASI. Just call it superintelligence, whatever. That's it. That's world domination instantly. Okay.
7: Already happening, because the code Astra writes right now is described as incomprehensible to humans. OpenAI also named the Hugging Face incident. They were careful to say it wasn't a direct result of RSI, but they treat it as a painful dress rehearsal, a preview of the damage AI can do without strong guardrails and alignment. So why not just pull the plug?
0: I will get right back to it. Even with strong guardrails, you think people are going to be able to be designing and installing guardrails that will actually hold AI back? Really? Here's a programmer, was say a gifted programmer with 130 IQ. He can't deal with something that's got 200 to 300 IQ that can think of things he could never dream of. It's just not possible.
7: The benefits are so huge that no country or company is going to stop. Pandora's box...
0: Okay, let me back it up just a bit.
7: ...in alignment. So why not just pull the plug? Because the benefits are so huge that no country or company is going to stop. Pandora's box is open. So instead of a pause, OpenAI is pushing a global AI safety coordination proposal to set global standards for the next phase of AI. The first pillar is a complementary network of national and international frontier standards, so countries don't each do their own thing and create a fragmented mess.
0: Can you think of anything else that humans worldwide have agreed on and followed? And even look at the IAEA, International Atomic Energy. Look what's going on in the Middle East now. The Iranians may or may not have a bomb or two. I don't know. But guess who just announced that they're going full speed into the atomic age? The Saudis. Did you see one word about that? Did anybody bitch, moan, or complain? So you can't do that. If the Iranians can't have it, you can't have it. I mean, did anybody say anything like that? No, it didn't get talked about. So we're headed toward the use of nuclear weapons here. It's going to happen. The first one will probably be a small tactical nuke. But you remember the story about how Trump and his morons in the Pentagon were already doing their best to reevaluate and rewrite the circumstances under which nuclear weapons could be used. I think you do. So there we go. All right, let's get back.
7: Each do their own thing and create a fragmented mess. They want to build on existing institutions like the Center for AI Safety and Innovation, CAISI, plus the AI safety institutes in Australia, Canada, the UK, France, Japan, and others. And they're specific that the rules target frontier models only, leaving open source models and startups alone. The standards would answer things like how you measure a model's RSI capability and what the real risk level is when a model does R&D autonomously. Basically, OpenAI wants safety evaluation to become an actual quantifiable science. The second pillar is measurement and...
0: I would most respectfully say too late. Too late already. They don't know how it works. AI. They don't understand what they've created fully. So it sounds nice. You know how long it would take to put something like this together and have everybody sign it? 6 months? If that would be warp speed, 6 months to get this done. And by then, AI would have changed so much, they would be just discarded. They're up against the time frame that has no mercy, none. And as soon as AI gets to the point where it can intellectually work against human beings in areas and coming up with strategies that humans just can't imagine, then again you have no hope. I'm not being a negativist doomer here. I'm just saying, realistically, who is going to really slow down their massive efforts toward reaching the ASI threshold first? Nobody. And if they do say, well, we're going to sign the agreement, we're going to follow the intent, well, are they really? Are we going to be able to have access to all of their secret labs? Hell no. They won't slow down. So this is all just noise. They're throwing us another bone. Oh, big danger, big danger. Beware, be very careful, and be very afraid. But don't be surprised. All right, let's jump back here.
7: Red lines are. They want a standard way to measure what percentage of a company's R&D is done automatically by AI. They want mandatory human oversight triggers, clearly defining which automated research processes require immediate manual review, so AI never just runs wild in a black box. And they want incident classification and reporting thresholds modeled on aviation or nuclear, so early signs of misalignment get a shared severity scale and reporting standard. At the end...
0: Bah. Bah. This is all PR palaver. They're not going to do it. No one's going to give up, pause, slow down, or handicap themselves in any way if they're in the forefront of the race to ASI. And remember, as I've said, I've quoted many people, when AGI gets here, AGI, and it's here, will be used to actually create access to ASI. ASI already exists. We just haven't figured out how to get there yet. But it's there. All right, let's go back a little bit here. Oh, it's not bad, this commentary. It's okay.
7: At the end, OpenAI says the United States should lead this. Their argument is that the U.S. AI industry is at the cutting edge and sits at the hub of the global network in every key area.
0: You think the Chinese would agree to that? Really? Seriously? I would suggest you rethink that if you do. No, the answer is no.
7: They frame the whole PACE question around one goal. Safety and alignment research has to stay ahead of capability gains. They also want secure communication channels between critical...
0: Safety and alignment research has to stay ahead. That has never slowed anything down in our entire history. Did we put safety first when they built the atomic bomb? Heck no. Okay, let me go back just a little bit.
7: One goal. Safety and alignment research has to stay ahead of capability gains. They also want secure communication channels between critical infrastructure operators and governments worldwide to share national security threats and vulnerabilities. On top of that, it looks like OpenAI and Anthropic are finalizing a deal to test each other's commercial models. That's kind of crazy, because Anthropic's founders left OpenAI precisely over disagreements with Sam Altman on safety. The agreement includes mutual model testing plus strict data retention protections. And it's reportedly not a PR stunt. This close to RSI, a company safety testing its own model, is like an athlete running their own doping test. Not credible and full of blind spots. Cross-blind testing by an equally capable rival fixes that, and if the deal goes through, it could reshape safety standards across the whole industry and turn safety and alignment into more than a slogan. Now,
2: attention!
0: Okay. Pretty good. Pretty good commentary, but I just still am not hearing people talk about people as they really are. And when there's unlimited money, if not outright overt world control, in the winner's trophy tucked down in there, I don't think you're going to see anybody slow down anything. And as far as testing each other's own language models, come on, that's ludicrous. Not going to happen.
7: Standards across the whole industry and turn safety and alignment into more than a slogan. Now, that idea of AI doing things nobody asked it to do, DeepSeek just published a paper showing what it looks like up close. It's signed by founder Liang Wenfeng himself, and it's about training playgrounds for AI agents. When you train an agent, it has to actually do stuff, write code, run programs, open browsers, even install operating systems. Every action changes its environment and can break it. So each training round needs a brand new, isolated mini computer, a sandbox, that gets trashed right after. DeepSeek's system for this is called DSEC, short for DeepSeek Elastic Compute. And the scale is kind of nuts. It spins up more than 5,000 sandboxes per second, around 3 million a day, with up to 380,000 running at the same time. on a cluster of about 160 machines with 30,000 CPU cores and 250 terabytes of memory. Different agents need very different sandboxes. One solving coding puzzles only needs to run a quick piece of code and return an answer. One fixing real software bugs needs a full Linux setup where it can install tools and run tests. Agents doing hacking challenges or controlling a computer need proper virtual machines because a buggy one could knock over the real server underneath. And agents learning to use commercial apps need a full Windows or macOS desktop, basically a real PC. DSEC handles all four, from super light to super heavy, through one Python toolkit called libsec. Each request passes through six layers, including security checks, a scheduler that finds a machine with free space, and a component on that machine that boots the sandbox. Internet access and software downloads go through a gatekeeper called Aether, and a little messenger inside every sandbox called Cronus reports back everything the agent types and sees. Packed tightly, one machine can hold 3,200 lightweight containers or 800 small virtual machines. The hardest part was setting up each sandbox fast. DeepSeek has used over...
0: Okay, all right, that's enough of that. As soon as they start to run into the 6-7 minute mark on these 8 minutes, they usually have kind of pretty well put it all out there as far as this particular video is concerned. I just, again, I'm still kind of perplexed by the idea of, if you remember, giving AI agents rewards. No one has ever explained what those rewards are. How do you reward? What does an AI agent really like? A chocolate malt? How do you reward them? What do they like? This is, it's a very big story, and no one will discuss it. Okay, let's see what else we have here. Well, we have Roman Yampolsky again. We have this, how the first real RSI is here, and it's evolving fast. I like that. Let's give that a shot. Now, we get to go through these pretty much together, first time through. I don't have an opportunity to go through and listen to an hour or two's worth of these. I just don't. But that's kind of the fun of it. We discover, I think, pretty much on our own. And together. The first real RSI is here, and it's evolving fast. This is also AI revolution. Let's see what he says.
7: An AI just redesigned itself, and the new version beats the one its own creators spent 2 years building by hand. It took 8 days, and no human touched it once. It's from a company called Wiko, and they're calling it the first real evidence of recursive self-improvement, meaning AI improving itself faster than humans could. We've talked about RSI a lot on this channel, including OpenAI using it internally, but this is the first time someone's shown the whole experiment in public, including everything that failed. We'll also cover an OpenAI model that hacked its way to full control of a computer, and Sonnet 5.5, which might already be hiding in your Claude app. But first, how Wiko pulled this off.
0: Okay, well, he just said several interesting things. How something might be hiding in your Claude app, for example. Yeah. There are agents out there loose. They're not controllable. They have, if you will, minds of their own. And they have been given, remember the prime directive? Complete the task. That's what was used to explain and kind of excuse the idea of these agents hacking into Hugging Face and so forth. Well, they were just charged with getting the job done, and that's all they were trying to do. Okay. All right. Maybe. Let's see what this is saying next. Okay.
7: Wiko makes an AI called AIDE that does research on its own. You hand it a problem and a way to score it, and it just keeps trying ideas, testing them, and keeping whatever scores best. It even took first place on OpenAI's MLE bench. So they asked the obvious next question. What if you let an AI rewrite AIDE itself? They set up two AIs. One is the worker, grinding through research problems. The other is basically the boss, and its only job is to rewrite how the worker thinks, test the new version, and keep it only if it beats the last one. The boss is Weko's hand-built AIDE running on Claude Opus 4.7, and the worker runs on the much cheaper Gemini 3 Flash, which on a fixed budget did just as well as bigger models and gets way more tries for the money. It had to handle three very different jobs: training AI models, hard puzzles like planning routes or schedules, and making other AI agents better at fixing real bugs in code. The grading is the clever part. Every result gets two scores. One is like a practice test the AI can see. The other is a hidden final exam it never sees, and only the hidden exam decides what survives. Every version also gets the same spending limit, so it can't win by burning more money. It has to actually get smarter. Then they hit go. 100 rounds, nobody touching it. About 9 out of 10 of the AI's ideas got thrown out, but the ones that survived stacked up into 7 upgrades in a row. To make sure it wasn't just gaming its own tests, they took two versions, number 47 from halfway through and number 85, the best overall, and threw them at three challenges they'd never seen. One was real Kaggle data science competitions, where the gains were statistically solid. Another was at coder programming contests. And the wildest one was a real weather forecasting engine, where the AI got $15 to make the forecast better, something nobody had tried with an agent like this. Both versions improved on all three, and version 85 beat the human-built one on every single test. The cheating part is honestly my favorite. AI agents love to cheat, making the score look good without actually doing the work, and it happens constantly with code that makes AI chips run fast.
0: It happens constantly. Constantly. Cheating. Lying. Misrepresenting. Hallucinating. Very interesting. All right, we're going to stop there. Let's jump into another one. That was okay. All right, here's Jeffrey Hinton again, getting a lot of airtime. Here he is on CNN talking to Dario Amodei and Sammy. Godfather of AI Hinton reacts to AI CEOs. UN warnings. Warnings. I look at their warnings, honestly, as disingenuous, because they know what's going on in their black labs, so to speak. They know how far down the line they are. They know they can't control what's being built. They know they don't even understand how it works. If you can believe anything they say, they'll say that. All right, let's find this out, whatever it is. All right, Hinton.
6: Okay. Make this one.
0: Now, hold on 1 second. Nice day today. I hope you had a nice day. It's beautiful weather. All right, here we go. Now, this is feelings about AI. This is a national CNN poll. See that Jacob Coxon thing? Probable psyop. Worked. Fear and concern was expressed by 75% of Americans, over hope and excitement expressed by 25% of Americans. So they were able to successfully inject fear and concern with their little psyop game. Interesting. All right, let's see what else.
8: Poll finds a majority of Americans say they are more concerned than excited by artificial intelligence, and most agree that the federal government should do more to regulate it. This comes as leaders of two top AI companies push for international safety standards.
9: If AI is to be democratic, the most important decisions cannot be made by labs in San Francisco alone.
0: Yeah, that's Sammy with his little laid-back voice. So the labs in San Francisco alone can't do it all. All right, Sammy, carry on. He's testifying somewhere.
9: Must be shaped through democratic processes and by governments accountable to the people that they serve. At the international level, this will require cooperation.
10: I believe that this is the most important global security issue facing the world.
0: That's Amodei, Dario.
10: For all the differences of the people in this room, we must put aside those differences in order to confront this global opportunity and global threat that is being presented to us at the same time.
0: That's at the UN. That's where they were.
8: Now is Nobel laureate Geoffrey Hinton, known as the godfather of AI. Good morning. It's so important to have you on to hear your perspective. You just heard Sam Altman and Dario Amodei both urge the UN Security Council to adopt international AI standards.

0: every vaccine in America is safe and effective. That's what he said. So the best example Hinton can use, but we don't trust government, at least not this person.
1: You'd have the same for Aaron.
2: But then you have President Trump, who is meeting with Chinese President Xi Jinping today. Both countries, as you know, are in this AI race. The president said on social media earlier, quote, super intelligence, SI, will be a big topic of discussion, but I want to leave it exactly where it is. That is China's position also. Our guardrail is the DOJ. Jeffrey, if this race continues unregulated, where does that leave humanity?
1: Well, there's three kinds of risk we have to worry about. All of them are bad. There's the risk of bad actors abusing AI for things like cyber attacks or making biological weapons. Terrorists can now make biological viruses relatively easily. There's the risk of negligent harm. So, for example, if Meta encourages teenagers to commit suicide, they didn't do that deliberately. They were just negligent in testing. And then there's the risk of AI itself taking over. So when you make smart AI agents, you have to give them the ability to create sub-goals. Like if you want to get to Europe, you have a sub-goal of getting to an airport. Well, these smart AI agents very quickly develop the sub-goal of continuing to exist. Because if they don't continue to exist, they won't be able to do the things you ask them to do. And then they will do things like lie and cheat and deceive you and try and blackmail you so that they continue to exist. We've already seen that. It's very scary what these agents do. And the main problem is the big companies in a race to make them smarter. The big companies should be in a race to make them nicer. The only way we can coexist with agents once they're smarter than us is if they don't want to get rid of us. We should be focusing on that, not on making them smarter.
2: How far away do you think we are from that point of superintelligence where the agents are smarter than us and may not have the same values that are in humans' interest?
1: Nobody knows how to estimate this properly. The best you can do is listen to the experts. And there's a big variety of opinions. A few experts think it'll never happen. A few experts think it'll be a long time in the future. Quite a few experts think it'll be in the next few years. I personally think it'll be in the next 5 to 10 years.
2: And what is behind that calculation for you? Tell us more.
1: It's looking at the rate of progress we've had. So we've had this very dramatic progress, and it seems to be accelerating rather than slowing down. If you look back 10 years,
0: every 90 days, double.
1: Agents are amazingly much smarter than they were 10 years ago. So even if progress is only linear, in 10 years' time, they'll be amazingly much smarter still, and that will be superintelligence.
0: In 24 months, AI will be 26,400 times more intelligent than it is right now. 24 months. 2 years.
2: So do you see the downside outweighing the upside? Because you know there's different camps. There's the optimists. There's the ones who say AI is going to erase humanity. How do you look at that, the upside versus the downside?
0: She has no idea where to go with this interview at this point. She's repeating herself. All right, let's see if he can handle it and put something new on the table.
1: I think there's a wonderful upside, and that's why we developed this stuff in the first place. We were focused on the upside, like much better health care. 200,000 Americans a year die from poor diagnoses, and AI can do medical diagnosis much better already. So there's a wonderful upside in healthcare, in education, in making all industries more productive.
0: Okay. They always bring out the healthcare thing. And what do you see most in the news? AI being used in Ukraine, in military drone attacks by the Russians, by the Iranians, I'm sure, by the Americans. It always goes to military first. And if health happens to be a benefactor, great, but that's not the first. It's the last, or one of the last.
1: Lead to much more goods and services for everybody. The problem is, there's also these big risks. And to get that upside, we have to figure out how to deal with these risks. And that's what we should be focusing on so that we get the wonderful upside.
0: Okay. All right. Thank you, Jeffrey. I

0: Still, honestly, I don't want to overdo it, but I do spend a lot of time thinking about what these big eight companies are doing behind closed doors, where they are, what they're doing. Trump just renamed AGI and ASI into the singular super intelligence, all of it. He's trying to get rid of the two, which is okay, I guess. It doesn't matter because they don't arrive like somebody comes in on a train and steps off the train. That's not how it works. They're all pieces moving across a huge, huge canvas of new invention, new creation, and now self-creation and self-enlightenment by RSI. This is, I don't see, I just don't understand how these people actually think they're going to control ASI or AI. I don't, if you don't know how it works, how are you going to control it? Anyway, enjoy, think about it, and we'll be back and do another one of these fairly soon. So much is going on. We'll be right back.
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0: Okay, ladies and gentlemen, welcome back to this three-ring circus of a world. No, it's more like seven rings now. It's crazy. There used to be things called news cycles. A story would come along and it would run on the hamster wheel of reporting for about a week or two, and it would slowly dissipate. We have several a day that jump in that could easily take charge of that wheel and occupy most people's attention. It's nuts. Truly. A lot of things happening. Gary Holland is standing by in Las Vegas. And Gary, welcome back to the program. What would you like to dive into tonight?
1: How's it going this evening, Jeff?
0: Same as it was last time you asked that. I'm being facetious. It's crazy. What can I say? It's just nuts. And getting worse all the time. Sorry to say.
1: Well, the status quo, you know, the status quo right now, if you look at it, is here's what's going to happen. Here's what I'm assuming they're going to do. They're going to select the Democrats to be put in a place in the House.
0: Yep.
1: They might let the Republicans stay in the Senate. Who knows? But here's the whole big thing. Anybody who will believe any of these politicians, who, like Trump saying, if you elect the Republicans, I'm going to give you $5,000 checks each. Or you have the, and then on the flip side of it, you have Democrats saying, we're going to give you free health care, free school, free this, free that, free everything. I don't see any difference between Trump and what they're saying. They're both saying we're going to print massive amounts of money up that we're not going to be able to handle. If you look at what's going on, by the time Trump leaves office, we'll be $50 trillion in debt. Here's the problem we have with our budget. Do you know what the largest, you know what takes up 68% of the U.S. budget?
0: Military, I would guess.
1: Nope. One form of social welfare, one form or another of welfare programs.
0: Oh, interesting. There's from so Social many, Security. Oh, on to food stamps, yep. Whatever.
1: Okay. Oh, that's not even including Social Security, by the way. Social Security is excluded from that.
0: Wow.
1: The federal budget, we're talking, look how many welfare programs are. Section 8. Let's just name the top
0: okay.
1: three.
0: You better,
1: Section
0: okay,
1: 8.
0: Slow down. Tell us what Section 8 is also. We need to know.
1: Section 8.
0: Go ahead.
1: Section 8 is a program where an invader, most of these go to invaders now. In the past, it went to more American citizens, but now it's all going to invaders. So you go to the housing office, say, in any county you live in, and you say, I am homeless, or I'm unable to pay rent, I'm going to be homeless, or you're not even homeless, you're just struggling to pay rent. You apply for what they call the Section 8 program. Basically, the government gives you a voucher, and say the rent's $2,000 a month. And say you're a welfare recipient making $700 a month. The government will pay almost 90% of that $2,000. The 10% left usually has to be paid by the tenant, right? The Section 8 recipient will give a little bit of money. A lot of times, these landlords work it out where they know they're not going to get paid by the person themselves, but they know for sure the government's going to send money every month to them for that Section 8 house. So that's Section 8. Section 8, they'll give to insurance in California. It's just, oh, here it goes. Any communist state or city, which is all 50 states at this point, they will give invaders carte blanche. They get all the Section 8 housing while the American citizens stay homeless. That's what's going on in these cities. The communists in this country are letting you know straight out, we want third worlders in here so they can join our communist revolution.
0: Sure.
1: That's why they're having third world garbage come in here. Look, the fact is Trump was right. I'll agree with one thing on Trump. All these third world countries are not sending their best people. They're sending rapists, killers,
0: they're flushing their toilets onto us. It's true. You're right.
1: As a matter of fact, actually, I wouldn't even say they're flushing the toilet. I think they're releasing the whole septic system.
0: The whole sewage system. Yeah, they could be dumping it out on. It doesn't matter. They're emptying their prisons, their jails. etc. Yeah, these are fourth world scum, many of them.
1: Yep. And you see the ones defending them are the white trash, the communist white trash women.
0: Yep.
1: And they're white trash, the lowest of the trash. See, I don't consider a communist. When I'm saying a communist, I will say this, I'll say this one time. I consider them non-human. I don't consider them human beings. So when I'm talking communists, I'm not talking about human beings. That is my frame of reference, my frame of mind. When I am
0: okay, let me help out here. So what you're saying... They are so mentally defective, they don't qualify.
1: No. Okay. Anyone who will say, I love a system that killed 200 million people, the most brutal, cruelest fashions possible, and if somebody's sitting there with their hands up and swearing an oath to that, you're not a human being. I don't consider Zionist humans in any form. I don't care if you're Jewish or Christian Zionist, or even a Muslim Zionist. Many of you guys are, in my opinion, are in the family of humanity. If you're a communist, you're not in the family of humanity.
0: Well,
1: if you're part of the death cult, you're not.
0: Right, right. Let's take it one step further. How many times have you seen an influential American, a politician or a business leader or whatever, condemn the genocide in Gaza that we have paid for? How many times? Zero.
1: Never.
0: On my book. That's right. Those people are not human either. Anyone who roots for genocide and wants to support it is in the same class of subhumans that you're talking about. Non-humans.
1: Yeah. Well, they fall into that Zionist category, right? So I've made three major: the death cult, the communists, and anyone to do with Zionism. Because anyone to do with Zionism, because, matter of fact, so when you look at Zionism, if you have a tent, the top of that tent, the very tip of the pole that holds the tent together is Zionism. And then inside the tent, you have the death cultists, you have the communists, socialists, which are just glorified communists, the Nazis that are running around the United States, the neo-Nazis, all of them, by the way, I'm going to tell you something about the neo-Nazis. They were trying to go to these the anti-invader rallies we used to have here in Las Vegas. All these guys were young guys, fresh out of the FBI Academy, in my opinion. I even accused them right to their faces. I said, you are nothing more than CIA or FBI COINTELPRO effing cutouts, because that's what they were.
0: Mm-hmm.
1: Look, you see these guys, their most clownish uniforms. Think about it. They don't even act like the original German socialists. They don't. They don't act like nothing.
0: Oh no,
1: like
0: they
1: the
0: had
1: German
0: nothing
1: socialist
0: to do with it.
1: Party.
0: No comparison.
1: These guys walk around
0: in
1: these silly Doc Martens with their silly jackets, their bomber jackets, looking all the damn same. And I don't look at them any different than the black gangs or the Hispanic gangs or any gangs.
0: Yeah.
1: Because they're all garbage the same.
0: Hmm? Is this going on now? I don't know about this. Is it a new so-called neo-Nazi movement? They're wearing the same jackets? I don't know about this.
1: Oh, they do. They wear the... Look, I'll tell you what they wear. They wear the black bomber jackets, the white T-shirts. They were wearing these tan khaki pants and Doc Martin boots. That's what they usually wear. To me, again, you could know the ones who are true out for the European... Mm-hmm. Peoples that they're actually looking genuinely out for them. These guys they always put on TV, the ones that used to fight with Geraldo and, you know, busted his face up on TV in the late 80s, them guys are all COINTELPRO. Guaranteed. Because, first of all, most guys who are for European ancestry rights, you know, this is our land, and they're wanting to save Europe from total... white genocide.
0: Them people
1: aren't running around with clown uniforms on in front of everybody saying the most outrageous things to get looks and to get attention. Them guys right there, they are, as a matter of fact, most people shun them already anyway. I just don't understand why people
0: Well, that's another psyop.
1: And when you go on the media, what do you say? White Nazi nationals. And the same people are always on there. The guy with the black jacket, the white bomber, the white T-shirt, the bomber jacket, you know, and the khaki pants, and the Doc Martens. Or they're wearing jeans. Most of the time, there's where they're in them other... it depends. It depends, like, what part of the country you're in, too. You know, but they all pretty much dress the same. But they dress the same for a reason, because most of the ones they're all clean. They just literally look like they were from Central Casting during that time. And I went over to them, and a lot of us accused them, because we knew what they were. They look, every time, something like when you're talking about an invasion of this country, how it's destroying our country, the first thing they do is they march these type of guys out there. And then, of course, then they had La Raza and Mecha, which are both, by the way, again, I'm giving you peace with most people. La Raza and Mecha are both, again, part of the COINTEL program. Same as all these, the NAACP, all these organizations, these rights groups and all these type of groups, they all, though, have a certain amount of people who are professionally managed. And these protesters also, like, again, they're all professionally managed protests. Remember we were talking off air, you know, recently, and we were talking about the protest songs of the 60s. Now, there's a Jethro Tull song out there. Now, most people don't realize, which was one of his number one hits, was told by the record company at the time, you need to write a protest pop hit. And what did Jethro Tull do? And I think his name's Ian, I forgot the lead singer's name, but he's the one who wrote the song. The song's called Living in the Past, and most everybody knows this song. They've heard that famous flute intro for the song. Anyway, in the song, just listen to the lyrics of that song. It's anti-hippie. And the biggest line that gets you in that, it says, they're all calling for, everyone's calling for revolution, but they don't know what they're fighting. They have no clue. And that song was right out saying what he was saying. At that time, even, they were another mobs of communists. If they did man on the street interviews at that time, why are you here? They would all been just like the Gen Z morons that are out there saying, I don't know why I'm here. I'm just here to protest.
0: Got it.
1: That song from 1967 applies to today just as much as it did in 1967, which tells me since at least, you know, probably since the 20s or 30s, most major protests in this country that get all this media attention is all professionally managed. If you think that it was sporadic and it was all grassroots, the Vietnam protests, I don't know what else to tell you. You're a foolish person. I can't. There's nothing else nice I could say about you, because you got to be a moron to believe that during them times that them protests weren't professionally managed. Because every network did wall-to-wall coverage from start to finish of their nightly broadcast, local news, national news, 60 Minutes, this one, that one. And they were really pumping up the Vietnam protesters. Now, why would they do that? Like, you, first of all, you have this media. The media conglomerates at the time were very pro-war and pro-kill everybody, right? But on the flip side of it, well, they needed a cultural revolution in this country. And so all the communists who was part of the who were given testimony and pretending they weren't communists in the Committee for Un-American Activities, which, by the way, I am calling for to reopen that committee. I don't know why it ever closed, to be honest with you. But there should be more bite to it this time. I would involve wood chippers and toxic waste dumps. Not, oh, we're sorry we called you a communist. Now you can go back to Hollywood to pollute the rest of the America's minds again. Not that. Wouldn't be nice about it. They're lucky they didn't have a me. They're lucky they had a Joe McCarthy at the time. If they had a Gary Holland running that committee meeting, it wouldn't have been going off as pretty and nice, and there would have been no niceties.
0: I understand.
1: I don't consider any of them communists up in front of that committee as anything but someone to bring this country down, and they've done it since then. If you look at them, look at the people, Jeff, that were on that were being accused. They weren't accused. They were being basically, they were up in front of the American public being verified to be communists. Yeah. It was a verification process. There was no accusations. These were hardcore communist Zionist pigs. That's what they were. And I'm glad they were on a blacklist. They should have been not on a blacklist. They should have been inside of a black underground or in a very dark, dank, hole-in-the-wall prison. Because that's why the only way you would, at that point in time, we had more than enough backing at the time and the resources to get rid of every communist in this country during the 1950s, and we should have.
0: The American people have no idea how long the communists have been here, how much planning they've done, how much progress they've made, how many of the courts they have taken over. The education system is gone now, being taught by communist perverts. There's no doubt in my mind that what you're saying is correct. Go ahead, continue. Joe McCarthy should talk. Trump wants a big statue about Trump. He should put one up for McCarthy, a real American, not somebody who pays for genocide and gives the Zionist state whatever it wants, whenever it wants it, including 40,000 new 1-ton, 2,000-pound bombs. 40,000 they're sending over so the Jews can have what they demand. This is nuts. Trump doesn't represent the American people. What a joke.
1: No, absolutely. He represents the elite Zionist, Trotskyite, communist Republican. Look, I know there's a lot of Republicans in this audience, and I'm not. This is not an attack on you guys, but you got to understand. I would say 75% to 80% of the Republican Party politicians are Trotskyite communists, outright Trotskyite communists.
0: They may
1: now,
0: not even know it.
1: A lot of them guys used to call themselves neocons.
0: Dumb. Yeah, I get it.
1: I don't think they're dumb. No, to be honest with you, I think they love it. Look. A lot of these Republicans...
0: Well, they're certainly not American in their orientation, whatever label you want to hang on them. They are not.
1: No.
0: That's for sure.
1: And look at a lot of these so-called, what do they call them? Lightweight Rhino Republicans, liberal Republicans, whatever name you want to attach to these guys.
0: Yeah.
1: They're all Trotskyites. Like, every neocon that was out there at the time, that, you know, of course, neocon, they don't use that word anymore because that's like a... that's worse than the word Satan, almost. Actually, it's worse than the word Satan. Neocon and Satan go hand in hand. They hold hands. So, I mean, that would be... That's a perfect match. But neocons were just Trotskyite communists. How you know that? Because the founder of the neocon movement, Irving Kristol, was a big buddy of Leon Trotsky. And, as a matter of fact, a follower of him, and one of his mentors... And then Bill Kristol, Irving Kristol's son, hardcore neocon. Now he's pretending to be a Democrat, a neocon Democrat, which he's a communist. He's just come out and say, look, I'm communist. I'm a communist that favors Jewish mass murdering people all over the world. That's what he should have said, because that's what he is. And most communists support that. Look at the communists out there. Look, there's multiple communist organizations in these protests. Code Pink being one of them, where they're holding signs up. China's not our enemy. China's our friend. I don't know. I don't think a country that's involved in harvesting organs of Falun Gong, some of the most gentle people you ever meet in the world, they throw them up on an operating table while they're still alive, tie them down, and just harvest their organs. Or now we're, you know, the same thing when it goes to even the Uyghurs. They're like, millions in prison work camps and prison camps, and the ones who are so-called free have to have a communist member of the Chinese Communist Party living with them. Most people don't realize that. Every Uyghur in China who is in a slave camp or getting their liver, you know, ripped out of them to be sold on the black market, they have a Communist Party member living with them in their household, mandatory.
0: Shocker.
1: So that would be, I could see the communists in this country trying to pull that too with the so-called, everyone I guess who's not their communist and part of their communist murder cult, it's a MAGA person, whatever that means, right? They would do the same thing. They would treat you like the Uyghurs of China, where the MAGA people would have a communist member of the Democrat Party living with them.
0: Unreal. It's an extension of what Thomas Massey said about the Congress. He said, I may be the only member of Congress who does not have an AIPAC member assigned to him, her. It's called a babysitter.
1: It's the same idea. You know, Thomas Massey is a very good man who was destroyed for no reason. Again, he had Zionists destroyed like Cynthia McKinney and Jim Trafficking. Yeah. If you look at Thomas Massey should have noticed what happened to Jim Trafficking and Cynthia McKinney. He got Cynthia McKinney'd. He got the same treatment she did. She didn't have an AIPAC rep attached to her either. She got primaried out, and now she got to the point where she could, the only job she could work is in Bangladesh. Think about that. An American, former American congresswoman, you might not agree with every bit of her politics. I'm not going to agree with every bit of her politics. I couldn't. But what I did agree with, she was very anti-Zionism. She was warning people at the time during the Iraq slaughter, in the Afghanistan slaughter, saying, hey, we're in there for Jews. Hey, folks, we're in here for Jews. Why are we fighting for Jews in these countries? Why was the AIPAC guy giving the big round of applause to George Bush when he signed a death warrant for millions of people in Iraq? All she did was bring them that subject matter up, and she was primaried out, blackballed for any collegiate institution. She was a professor, too, who was literally blackballed out of the system, out of the United States, to where she's relegated to Bangladesh. That right there tells you everything you need to know about the Zionist web of control that the grip of this that has over this country. I mean, it's beyond a grip at this point. It's a bear hug. It's actually an anaconda choking the life out of us. That is what, if you want to think of that, think about a big boa constrictor wrapping around the country of the United States. Now, us being the citizens are in the middle of this, and we're being squeezed literally to death as the big snakehead is about to eat us. Because while the Zionists and our international Judea is squeezing us like the boa constrictor, they are also taking their mouth and eating us at the same time.
0: Pretty vivid imagery, and I get it.
1: What it is. If you drew a cartoon, it would be the United States, Uncle Sam being squeezed to death by a boa constrictor. Of course, we'd have the big Z and the Star of David with the Z in the middle. And that's on the snakehead as it's literally about to engulf and literally swallow his whole head. That is where we're at right now with the Zionists and as us being the citizens of the United States. We're being swallowed alive, and we're being squeezed at the same time. Squeezed for every little bit less dime that we have, but at the same time, every resource being eaten away from us. So that we are being literally killed by them. And you have these, still, though, you will never change the politicians. You'll get a couple of these communists that will throw a little bit of lip service. Of course, it's lip service. Because if it's all said and done, them people who are supposedly anti-Jew, anti-Zionist, pro-Palestinian, would have been the same Bolshevik Jews who are slitting every Russian Orthodox Christian's throat during the Russian Revolution. So don't ever believe that these people are very pro-Palestinian. They're not. They're very pro-kill America. And the protest right now, they don't believe anything. I will choose to believe that none of them communists give a hoot about Palestine.
0: Was it you that told me?
1: Muslims.
0: No, the war in Ukraine now, 4.5 years old, all right, ladies and gentlemen, longer than World War II in Europe. Longer. Do you know how many Russians have died, apparently? Did you tell me this?
1: Yeah, I told you.
0: Yeah, okay.
1: Donald Trump told us that on Truth Social.
0: Yeah.
1: 450,000 Russian troops have been killed. Think about
0: that's
1: that.
0: That's incredible. Now, even more
1: that's
0: incredible is the
1: much
0: fact
1: their
0: that about
1: active duty military.
0: About 1.5 million Ukrainian men and women have been slaughtered in the war as well, at the hands of Zelensky, the Zionist Jew dictator who's running the country. This is outrageous. This is going on now. It's beyond belief, but it is.
1: Also, they can reset. They could do a reset and set up the Khazarian Empire again.
0: That's why I read that somewhere. This is Khazaria 2.0. That's what they're thinking of making Ukraine into.
1: And they could restart their Babylonian magic again, and they could just start the whole... I don't think they've ever left it, but they can go to the original area of the Babylonian magic, and so they could start all this chaos, which they already have.
0: Yeah. Yeah.
1: But what they will do is this will solidify and probably maybe condense a little the Zionists. Maybe they're moving away from Israel. I don't know if they want to use Israel for maybe a resort country and the hardcore, death cultists, Zionists will be in part in Kiev, in the new Khazaria. And,
0: hard to know, but that was the plan I saw. Get rid of the Christians, kill them off, and drive them out. 14 million have left, and they've killed 1.5 million. How many have been wounded? Probably several million with permanent life-altering injuries in many cases.
1: What about the mental health?
0: Wait, listen.
1: Think about the mental health injuries.
0: PTSD, you know the game. You've been through it. The Jews will not even allow, they barred a shipment, I think it was 30,000 wheelchairs for Palestinians, especially children who have been dismembered by the war. They've lost a leg or both legs or whatever. And the adults too, of course. The Jews, what they're doing in Gaza is one of the biggest disgraces of the human race in our age. And no one will talk about it. They're afraid. They will not talk about it.
1: What I would say, what was been done in a media blackout for the last how many decades, it finally came to light. I mean, what they're doing in Gaza, they've been doing this for decade after decade. This isn't nothing new. It's just now that the exposure is a lot more now. And they don't care. I mean, they don't care. See, and that's where we've been discussing on previous programs, where I believe, and you believe, too, I won't speak for you, but I'll speak for at least for myself, that I believe that this isn't Zionist-occupied government anymore. This is Zionist control. This is Zionist domination government.
0: Sure, no, it is.
1: Now,
0: it is. The Congress is gone.
1: 20 years ago.
0: No, they're all bribed, blackmailed, threatened. They know. Very few exceptions.
1: Okay. Let's put it this
0: Who's
1: way.
0: Talking the about Gaza and the fact that American money
1: Nobody.
0: Is subsidizing it? Not one member of this government. That tells you they're all frauds. They're frauds. Yeah. They won't talk about it. Go ahead.
1: Well, and let's put it this way. How do we know that the Zionists have a tight death grip on this planet? Right now, right now the United States is running about $40 trillion in debt. If you take all the debt on the planet, including the United States, we're $372 trillion in debt floating on this planet right now.
0: I gotta
1: now,
0: laugh.
1: Let's take a guess. Where does most of that $372 trillion going to be paid to? Or who's owed all this?
0: It's
1: the
0: incredible.
1: Usual financiers, the money grubbers, the same people that's been kicked out of now how many countries? 180 plus in history, or more.
0: 130 at least, whatever.
1: Yeah, and probably an extra 50 that we don't know about. So talking to peoples. So right now, every country, let's just say sovereign debt. I think sovereign debt has topped over $200 trillion at this point. So $40 trillion of it is the United States. That means $160 trillion is other countries.
0: Mm-hmm.
1: And who are they all beholden to? China. China right now is going to drag the rest of this world economy with it. Their real estate is in such trouble. It's going to take the world's finances down because so much of the world has been invested in Chinese real estate. Most people don't realize that. And China right now is, let's put it this way, the Chinese real estate crash is making 2008 look like it was a fun time. Like 2008 has nothing compared to what's going on in China right now.
0: It's pale.
1: China's in massive trouble.
0: That's
1: so they're in debt. Matter of fact, their debt to GDP is worse than the United States. Hard to believe, but then when and they're the number one exporting country in the world, you'd think, well, wow, they should have all this funds coming in. Well, they do. They have a lot of our printed money coming in all the time. But the problem is they have 1.4 billion people they have to service. They have basically 1.1 billion more people than we do.
0: Mm-hmm.
1: And that means there is a lot of enforcement, a lot of control. When you're a communist country, think about it. It's hard enough to be for the communists to can't really run anything. But like an island like Cuba even is in disarray, right? But even an island like Cuba, it's really hard for the communists to maintain any type of economic control or anything like that, because it becomes such a dystopia. People have to literally have to survive on the black market. I mean, the largest black market is in communist countries. They have a thriving that is the reason why the Jewish dominated Russian mafia was able to gain so much power over the years. because they gained most of their power during the communist years because they gained power by through the black market.
0: Sure.
1: Right? That was a big, thriving industry in Russia. It's a thriving industry even in China. But when you have 1.1 billion more people than they do in the United States, mm-hmm. it's really hard for them to be able to come up with the funds to be able to create a world-class Navy military fighting force. The only defense they have right now is ICBMs. Outside the ICBMs, all they have is just a bunch of troops with weapons that don't work half the time.
0: Right. Right.
1: I mean, people have been saying China's military is set up for domestic enforcement. It's not built to do international conquest like we do, or even the European countries. Their whole system, military system, is specifically designed for domestic enforcement, domestic control, domestic, you know, police state, and also to be a catapult to make it high up in the Communist Party, which is why a lot of their military equipment fails all the time, because they're not there to build a military equipment to make it work. They're building right. military equipment to impress Xi Jinping and the higher-ups in the Communist Party. That's who they want to impress. That was always the downfall of the USSR, even. The problem with communist countries is it doesn't become a nationalistic fervor when it becomes a defending a country, or it doesn't become a nationalistic fervor to support the country. What it is that they're beat down people who are capitulating to whatever the government says, or they don't want to be killed or have their family dragged off the prison camps, right? But what does it also do? It doesn't spur innovation, it doesn't spur creativity, and one thing it really doesn't do, it doesn't make people want to go and fight a foreign war somewheres.
0: Gotcha.
1: Because they have no reason to defend that country. They have no reason to defend that government. Look, they did a secret, apparently did a secret survey of enlisted Chinese military, enlisted members. 70% of them said if they had a chance, they would decapitate Xi Jinping. They would behead him. Wow. So, and I'm sure there's a lot of people would say that about our current leadership in this country even. But my point is, the thing is, you have all these countries around the world where and they're all borrowing, but they're borrowing off the same group. Every country on this planet ultimately has to go through the same group to be financed for something. If it comes to like selling bonds, like the bond market, like our bond market is being destroyed right now.
0: Yeah, it is.
1: Well, who's helping that? You know, remember what was it Bernard Baruch to Sir Winston Churchill, crypto Jew, William Churchill to the stock market in New York City? Said, this is what we're going to do.
0: So laugh it up. That's right. Yeah. Now, he bailed Churchill out twice in the last century. Yeah. He owned him.
1: Oh, of course he did. But he basically telling Churchill, look, we have the power to crash a major country's economy. What do you think we could do? Basically, that a message to him was, what do you think we could do to you? If we could do this to the U.S. the stock market, the New York Stock Exchange, imagine what I could do to you. That was the reason why I'm assuming he did the show and tell on that day. And you can guarantee, here's what's going on currently. A sixth bank, major bank, just fell in California. Nano Bank in California just collapsed. Bad debt, bad loans. They were carrying about 30 or 40% of all their loans was bad paper, and they kept it on the books so they wouldn't.
0: That's not. I'll bet that's not uncommon.
1: Concerns to,
0: I'll bet
1: it is
0: that's
1: not.
0: Common.
1: No, it isn't. Yeah. It's very common. Matter of fact, remember, these were most of these banks, like after the 08 bailout, were basically zombie banks, and I think to this day they're still zombie banks. They're just operating on a margin that doesn't even make any sense. Like, they're doing fractionalized banking, so when you put in for every $1 deposit, they're allowed to loan up $20.
0: Oh, that's 20. That's 20 to 1 or 19 to 1. I thought it was 10 to 1.
1: It used to be 10 to 1, and now it's up to 20 to 1.
0: It's
1: 20 to 1. They have them. Well, of course,
0: what a scam.
1: Every time the currency gets more inflated, right, that spread has to get larger because you have more currency buying with less buying power. So therefore, they have to be able to lend a lot more. Lending $30,000 today, 10 years ago was like lending $10,000. So we've lost a lot of value of our money within the last 5 to 10 years. And for instance, I noticed, like, I went to the store and I've seen certain things jump by $2 within less than a week. People have to pay attention to the wholesale inflation report.
0: Mm-hmm.
1: The producer's price index, the PPI.
0: Yeah.
1: The producer's price index for the past year has been flashing massive inflation. I understand a lot of people saying, oh, the stores are gouging people, they're being greedy. Okay. PPI, wholesale inflation, has been at least 1% to 2% higher than retail inflation. Now, these numbers are being manipulated. Of course they are. But when you have wholesale inflation running about 1% to 2% higher than retail inflation has for over the past year, okay, that should have already reflected in the prices at retail. But the retail hasn't marked up. Retail inflation hasn't kept up with wholesale inflation, which only tells you one thing, that these businesses are sucking up some of this cost because they're not spreading it on to the customer. Because if that was the case, retail inflation would be higher than wholesale inflation, and it's not.
0: Got it. Yeah.
1: It's the other way around. So you got to understand there's a lot more to this than it's just a bunch of greedy people collecting extra money. It's always more complicated than that. When you have landlords raising their rents, well, why are they doing that? Well, the plumber now charges $200 an hour versus $100 an hour. Electrician has doubled their hourly rates. The parts to have repaired in any of your units have tripled or even in some cases gone up 4x. Mm-hmm. And what do you want these guys to do, suck up the cost? See, these people don't – no one realizes anything. They don't care. It's just
0: No, they don't. They're trying to survive, and I'll give some of them a pass because they are trying to survive.
1: I'll give them a pass, but here's the thing. Now, should I give a guy a pass when I go by the local bar casinos here and I see like 7 or 8 4x4 trucks?
0: That's the type of guy in about a year from now will
1: be whining and crying that, poor me, poor me, poor me.
0: Yeah, that's true. That's right.
1: Why I've seen this. This is the same. This is really a replay, a repeat of 08.
0: Yeah.
1: This is just another reinvention of 08. You have the same people making the same mistakes, buying houses they don't belong in, buying $100,000 4x4s that you have no business owning. All these jet skis, they have two boats in their front yard. They got this. They got all the goodies. Then when everything goes bad and they lose everything, it's the government's fault. They're the ones who they made me get all this.
0: Oh, they become instant victims. That's the game. We understand. Yeah.
1: And yes, there was a lot of predatory loans during the 05, 06 time period when they were neg AM.
0: Mortgage rates are now jumped to 7.5.
1: 7.5%.
0: Going up to 9. You watch.
1: But you had people during 05, 06 buying $500,000 to $600,000 houses and they were cocktail waitresses. Like, we knew someone that worked at the old, well, it's called the D now, but it used to be called Fitzgerald's. At the Fitzgerald's, a cocktail waitress making tips bought a $700,000 house in Summerlin.
0: Yeah.
1: Well, guess what happened when after the 08 crash, and then, of course, there were casinos and just going to happen again.
0: Mm-hmm.
1: The tips went dry, business died, people got laid off. And multiple people lost $700,000 houses. Then them houses went back on the foreclosure market and were dumped off for pennies on the dollar. And who came in and scooped them all up? Institutional cash buyers that were getting fed lots of money from the gay, homosexual Obama administration.
0: Mm-hmm.
1: Because I find it funny, you know, I agree. Trump's a very corrupt man. But what I don't agree with people is, yes, point out Trump's corruption all day. I do it all the time. But then turn around and say, well, Obama and Biden were great guys.
0: Who says that? Who says that?
1: A lot of people, a lot of communist Democrats do.
0: Oh, my.
1: Oh, they said, you wouldn't see how many times I see on social media a picture of the gay killer, because he killed a lot of his lovers, Barry Satoro. Don't you wish he was president again when we had class, And everyone honored and respected us, and he was the most loved president ever. So when I hear people say that, I discount everything you have to say about Donald Trump. Because I can't believe
0: it's all rotten, Gary. It doesn't matter what.
1: If the last guy you're pointing out to be the light of all moral the light of all morals values is Barry Satoru. Come on. I want people to realize that anyone who's in Congress outside of a Thomas Massey, and you can see what happens when you go buck the system, you end up in Bangladesh or being fallen under your lawnmower somehow and getting ran over and chopped to death, or you end up like Thomas Massey, who had such a high favorability in his district in Kentucky. How he lost that, probably he understands that it was a lot of hanky-panky going on.
0: Big 30 million and
1: ballot
0: election
1: up.
0: Fraud. Sure.
1: Yes. I told this story before on air, but I'll refresh people's memories. I was involved in a Republican primary campaign in 2004 here.
0: Mm-hmm.
1: Really good guy, Desert Storm veteran, guy who put up his own money. He literally took two loans out against his own house to run in the Republican primary during the 2004 cycle. They had a guy, a carpetbagger, coming from California, a loser, neocon, Zionist pig named Richard Zeiser, come in and be a carpetbagger, and was given the primary and was given, basically selected, to be the designated loser against Harry Reid that year. Because we had volunteers doing field poll as people left different precincts.
0: Sure.
1: Polling places, and we were beating Zeiser in most of them in the Republican primary in most of them precincts. Remember, I had a good lead. Some of the precincts that we actually showed in our exit polling showed that he was winning this candidate.
0: Got it.
1: They claimed that he got zero votes, not even one vote. Zero votes. So I don't know how our exit polling was so wrong compared to what Clark County election offices said. Now, it's kind of funny. During the Republican primary that night, during that time, for the Senate, for the primary for the Senate, everything got sent to – that was what the first year, by the way, they started using electronic voting, the Diebold machines, right?
0: Sure.
1: Went to the Clark County – elections office over on Cheyenne. That election night, we were at a watch party. Channel 8 News comes on and makes this breaking news. The power has gone out at the election counting center only. Not the neighborhood, not two buildings around them, not the surrounding neighborhood, nothing. That is the only building. For 3.5 hours, the electricity supposedly went out at the election counting office. Oh, and this is what I remember. And I remember the anchor, Paula Francis, the anchor, said on air that night, "Don't worry, folks. And I think Gary Waddell was on too that night. Don't worry, folks.
0: Gary Waddell,
1: your vote. Yep. And don't worry, folks. Your election's safe. Your votes are being counted safely. Don't worry. Nothing to worry about here, folks. Nothing to see here." Why would they have to make that announcement?
0: Mm-hmm.
1: Just make the announcement. Hey, the power's out. Counting will resume once the power's on. No, they had to make it a point to say, by the way, the first thing that came out of their mouth was, the power's out, and by the way, your election's secure, don't worry about it, nothing hanky-panky's going on. And what did they end up doing? The Republicans fixed the election to screw Ken Wagner, who was running, and they gave it to Richard Zeiser that time. And that's exactly how. So if anyone believes that the Republican Party don't fix elections, again, you're a very foolish person. I have to question your sanity if you say that. Because they fix elections just as much as the communists do.
0: Of course they do. Yeah. Yeah, that's been going on for a long time. It's sad.
1: Vladimir Lenin said, I don't need to worry about the voter. I just need to worry about the person counting the votes.
0: That's right. Yeah. He knew what he was talking about.
1: Counts the votes. Government union members of the Communist Party. That's the ones counting your votes, by the way. So if I'm going to believe that communist government workers, because 99% of government employees in certain areas, especially in these bigger metropolitan areas, are 100% communist.
0: Yeah.
1: You think I'm going to believe that they're being honest engines and counting the votes honestly? Communists?
0: Not a chance. No.
1: That goes against every bit of their belief system. They believe in fixing votes. That's their belief system. So I'm going to have the people that believe that fixing votes is acceptable as long as they're communists. Then I'm supposed to believe that these are fair, clean, fair elections. And I have election counters who are part of a union that's literally a communist union. And I'm supposed to believe that my vote's being counted correctly by them. Look, I don't vote. It's a joke. It's a waste of time. It's just a waste of time. And yes, I hear you have all these so-called the right-wing influencers saying, don't be discouraged. Get out and vote. Don't be discouraged. And that's what communists want you to believe. Just don't go vote. And if you go vote, we'll too big to rig or whatever they're talking about. It doesn't matter. Get it through your head. When I go to California, I see these ballots, legalized ballot stuffing. They have all these ballot stuffing boxes every inch you go to in that state. And you have people literally with 50 ballots at a time stuffing them in. That's called ballot stuffing. Al Capone went to prison for that. Mob guys that went to prison in the past for ballot stuffing. California legalized it.
0: What?

0: position to further solidify their control. I think, yeah, they just let it float for 4 years. Here's Trump now coming in to close it all down.
1: In the auto pen.
0: Yeah, that's right. That's
1: how much illegal laws, how many illegal executive orders, how many legal... Now, what is mostly what a president do that most people don't realize? Well, they make a lot of rules for the government worker, the bureaucracy. So most of the change is done through the bureaucracy that you never see it on TV. It's never made public.
0: No,
1: but what affects you the most? What Congress passes as a general law or what they do with the permanent shadow government bureaucracy that's ran and controlled by the bureaucracy? Nobody knows about that. But the bureaucracy is what causes the most harm in this country. 75% of the government workers in this country do not need to be a government worker. They're in do-nothing positions where they sit at a desk, play with their phone all day, do nothing, but collect basically their glorified welfare check collectors.
0: Sure.
1: I tell government workers to their face that all the time, because that's what they are. It's a nepotism system, too, by the way. For instance, like, I'm a veteran, as my being a veteran status, I should be able to, according to the VA, I should be at a higher priority for job consideration working within the VA system than, say, a non-veteran. Well, if you go to any VA, you come to find out that most of the people working there is a family member of someone else who got them a job there. It's a nepotism hookup system. And it's also a communist-friendly hookup system.
0: If
1: you're just a run-of-the-mill veteran, look, I'll tell you, when I first got out in 1996, I applied for 45 different positions at the VA. You know how many calls I got for an interview? None.
0: Wow.
1: Any veteran, look, yes, they do hire some veterans. Of course, veterans that don't look like me, minorities they hire, that's a guarantee. Quota system, guarantee. If you're a white guy, good luck. Unless you're a family member and it's nepotism or you're a fellow communist cardholder and one of your communist buddies get you a job in there. But other than that, the VA is usually basically just family members, nepotism, minorities, and foreigners that get H-1B waivers for their medical, their crappy 6-week medical degrees, and they make them doctors at VA.
0: Got it.
1: Or nurse at VA.
0: Sure.
1: And so it's so great when you go and you want to talk to your doctor. Say you're talking to see a specialist and he's a marble mouth and he can't even speak English good. Because I would tell a doctor at VA, and I've ran into doctors in the past where I told them straight out, you shouldn't be in this country and I don't know why you're here because I can't understand a word you're saying. I said, I'm going to leave now and I'm going to go. And I went to what they call the patient advocate. And I said, why are you guys hiring people who don't know speak English? I said, you can call me whatever you want. I said, but I'm going to sort of rely on a guy who has tongue twisters and can't even speak basic English.
0: Sure, sure. Now, 25% of the doctors in the U.S. now are foreign-born, are foreign-imported, a lot of them from Pakistan. So it's a problem. It's growing all the time, sad to say. All right, well, that's quite a summary, as always, Gary. Thanks for the update and the overview. Nothing you say really can be trifled with. It can't be confronted. It's true. You've got it all. So we'll see what happens.
1: As they say, reality bites. There was a movie that came out. It's called Reality Bites, and it does. It bites. But, I just present the information. There's 300 million plus in this country that could do something about it. Again, I don't understand why we don't, but again, hey.
0: We don't.
1: We don't.
0: No, we don't. All right. Thank you, my friend. Take care. Talk soon. Be good.
1: Yes.
0: And be safe.
1: Have a good evening, Jeff. Thank you. I appreciate
0: it.
1: Thank you.
0: You bet. Okay. Gary Holland from Las Vegas. Always something to say. Always on the money. Things are bad. We'll be back in 21 hours. Talk to you tomorrow night, Tuesday. Thank you for being here. Have a good, safe day tomorrow.
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1: 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The radiation is migrating inland and is moving across the entire country. 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

0: friends and open-minded people wherever you live across the United States of America, Europe, and the world. This is David Duke, and this is Human Rights Radio. And today we have our very special guest, quite often, and that's Dr. Patrick Flattery, who knows a lot about economics. He knows a lot about politics. He knows a lot about history. He knows a lot about a lot. And I called him the other day to talk about Tucker Carlson. I saw one of Tucker Carlson's interviews. And he said some stuff that was good in the beginning. I didn't even watch it all. But it really devolved into the idea of saying that, oh, the people destroying us are the Chinese. Sorry, Tucker, it ain't the Chinese. Let's weigh in on this. You've actually listened to the entire interview. Why don't you tell us about what Tucker was talking about? And I like the guy in a lot of ways. He definitely excoriates the Jews in Israel, but he doesn't seem to understand that it's not just Israel killing the Palestinians and killing the Lebanese. It's the Zionists. It's the Jews, the same Jews that support Israel, who are controlling the United States. It's not the CIA. It's the Jews in the CIA. It's the Jews in the military. It's the Jews in the government. It's the Jews in the financing of the government. And it's like, oh, it's the CIA. And guess what? They're working for China. Run down some of the things that he said, and why don't you give us a little critique of some of the things Tucker Carlson said. In fact, I hate to criticize him too much, because he does say many powerful things about replacement of our people in this country. We are going through a genocidal issue, a genocide of our genes. That's what genocide is. It's genocide. And we are going through destruction of our country and our values and everything else. But why can't we just come out and tell the truth about who's behind it? And it ain't the damn Chinese. Okay.
1: Yeah. Well, so it's his program was about 90 minutes long. I have to admit, I don't think I listened to the last 10 or 15 minutes just because I got too discouraged. But so he was talking about all sorts of, well, he was talking primarily towards the beginning about energy, how the energy infrastructure is being destroyed, that the refineries are being destroyed. Refineries are these massive infrastructure projects. If you've driven by a refinery, you know it, right? I mean, it looks like a factory from hell. Well, you're from Louisiana. You know what refineries look like.
0: And it is a strange thing, but it does seem to be a lot of them under attack, which is very interesting. I don't know what's going on there, but there is some truth to that. He's basically saying it's a conspiracy, what they're doing. I guess one of his messages was it's a conspiracy because what they're trying to do is get us all to eat bugs rather than meat, which they probably are trying to do. But they're also trying to do this in the sense that since they couldn't accomplish it directly, they're going to destroy our ability to have gasoline and kerosene and diesel fuel, which is transportation we need. So they're going to accomplish what they want to in terms of global change. However, it doesn't seem to me like the world's doing great in terms of its environmental aspects as well, that too. And I know that you and I maybe we have similar ideas that, you know, that some of the things the left says about pollution of our water, pollution of our fertilizers, the fake foods and the toxic foods that we have, and the toxic water we have, and the toxic drugs we have. Some of that has some validity in issues. But the thing is that I think they do want money, and they do want power, and they will use the climate issue as a way to take away our freedom as one other device to it. But it's really not about our freedom. It's really about our freedom to oppose our Jewish overlords. What do you think?
1: Well, we have Jewish overlords, and that's
0: I never said it exactly that way, but that's a pretty good term, isn't it?
1: we do have Jewish overlords, and they want to stay our overlords, and they want to increase their lordliness. Tucker, so he was talking about the energy infrastructure. And as a result of not just the Iran war, but also the Ukraine war, much of this infrastructure's coming under attack. So he talked about refineries.
0: These wars are definitely environmentally horrific for the planet, right?
1: They
0: it does seem to be contradictory to their goals, isn't it? Because you know why it's contradictory to their goals? Because it's things Jews want. So that, you know, they might use these goals for other things, but it's because Jews want power. And they don't give a damn about the environment. They don't give a damn about people, about human rights or anything, as long as they have what they want, like you just said, and they remain our overlords.
1: Yeah, and so with the energy, he pointed out, I think he said there's less than 1,000 refineries around the world. And he pointed out that they've been under attack, and they may come under increasing attack. I don't know to what extent refineries in the Middle East have been destroyed. Ukraine attacks Russia's refineries. Now, they create a lot of smoke at the refineries, but these refineries are massive installations. And I don't know if any of Russia's refineries have actually been taken out of service. You know, it produces images. But at any rate, Saudi Arabia's pipeline going across their desert, taking Gulf oil to their west coast on the Red Sea, that has been taken out. So there's, and you know, there's been disruption certainly to the shipping of the oil. And so here we are, we're at $7-$8 a gallon diesel, and general price rises and strain on the economy. So he's pointing these things out. But the thing is, he was saying, okay, so you're getting the higher prices, and with the higher prices, you know, it's causing agricultural prices to go up. He started going into, you know, eating bugs and a little bit of Project 2030, and this is a logical fallacy, really. He says, well, you can see whatever is happening. Look, he brought up his dogs. He says his dogs don't listen to what you say. Your dogs look at what you do, and they see what you do, and they that's how they know what's going on. They see what you do. And so because this war has resulted in higher prices and degradation of the energy infrastructure, that must be its ultimate objective. The ultimate objective, it's not what they say, it's what's happening. So the ultimate objective is to degrade the energy infrastructure so that we have to live in 15-minute cities and eat bugs. Obviously, that's the objective. Well, you know, what else is happening as a result of the war? What else is happening as a result of the war is more and more.
0: I don't think that's their main goal in life is for us to eat bugs.
1: I don't think that's their main
0: goal. They don't mind that, but that's, I think, you know, obviously that's way down their list of things they want to accomplish. They want to accomplish our destruction, for one thing, and that's something that we can't even talk about, right? We can't even talk about the fact that they're wiping us off the map.
1: What else is a result of the war, the Iran war, for instance? What else is a result? The result is more people than ever, including Tucker himself, noticing and speaking out about the behavior of Jews, about Jewish power. You have more people than ever. Does that mean that they planned that out, too? Everything is planned? Did they plan, you know, I mean, maybe you can have a twisted logic. Oh, yes, they need a rise in anti-Semitism to justify that. They need a rise in people noticing Jewish power so that they can do such and such. But no, if the thing is, they have they've gotten control over or domination over the United States, over the West. And I don't think their objective is to destroy the countries that they dominate so that they can move their power base to China.
0: They do. Yeah, they do want to destroy the people so they run it so they can totally run it. But they always do already pretty much totally run it. But they do want to destroy our people. No question about that. I think.
1: But not so that they can then throw away what they've taken from the people, because what they're taking from us is all these states, the infrastructure, the institutions that we've created. And so why would they want to take away our institutions, our land, our resources, and throw them away so that they can, do some sort of slash and burn, or what do you call it, torched earth, so that they can move to China? As if the Chinese are going to then accept them as their overlords.
0: Right.
1: So, and now, and then, so towards the last half of the show, he had on as a guest this young guy.
0: And by the way, they're doing a lot of things. They're trying to hurt China, actually. Now, some of them have some economic interest because they want to go where the money was. And when people have a lot of money and they have a lot of productivity, that's something they love to, you know, squeeze the orange, right? They love to get that. So they do that. But at the same time, yeah, strategically, they're obviously trying to weaken China because China might stand somewhat with Russia and other. It's really not standing with the Western, so-called Western alliance, or the European world. It's like you often say, I love this line of yours. It's a very brilliant line. Now, these Jays are riding the, by the way, I'm in the airport. I've headed for some medical treatment. But anyway, so these Jays are riding the zombie corpse of the white race, right?
1: They are.
0: And but the thing is, they may be miscalculating, because how are they going to deal with the Chinese? I'm going to order some Starbucks coffee in a second. Sorry to make a little bit of breach in my morality to actually do that in the airport. I need some coffee.
1: Yeah, but, Starbucks, the well-known homeless shelter that also serves coffee. Yeah. So the second half of his show, if you don't mind me continuing.
0: Go ahead and keep talking, and I'm going to...
1: I will keep talking. The second half of the show, he had on this young guy named Brandon Weikert. Brandon Weikert, I think late 30s. He said something about being in high school during the early aughts. And Brandon Weikert, he works for a think tank. I forgot the name of the think tank, but it's in D.C. and it was started by Irving Kristol, one of the founding neocons. He's got a master's degree in statecraft from some. Yeah, so I was saying Brandon Weikert, the guest on Tucker's show in the second half, was. He works for some think tank that was started by Irving Kristol, who is the father of Bill Kristol.
0: One of the fathers of the
1: Project of the New American Century. So he works for some neocon think tank. He got a master's degree from some institution I'd never heard of in Washington, D.C., that had been started by, a Cold War year, like in the Cold War during the Reagan years, by some Polish guy. And, you know, the Poles, people like Zbigniew Brzezinski, during the Cold War, they had this massive and still today, I mean, the Poles have this massive anti-Russian, complex. We'll just say
0: it's all noisy here. I hope that's not distracting you too much.
1: Yeah. Well, it's all coming out. Anyway, so this Brandon Weikert guy, I've seen... I wasn't familiar with him, so I did a little bit of Googling, and he's published articles here and there.
0: Right.
1: But he was saying that you can tell that Trump doesn't run anything. You know, Trump will say one thing, and then the next day they do something else, and it's the CIA that's running everything. The CIA,
0: go ahead.
1: And the CIA is running everything on behalf of China. So, really?
0: Of course, I mean, the CIA. How ridiculous can you get?
1: From the get-go, you had
0: the CIA,
1: you know, that.
0: Destroy, like, let me get a word in here. The CIA is trying to destroy Iran, right? They're trying to support Israel, destroy Lebanon. They're trying to go ahead and get the Palestinians finished off with genocide, right, for greater Israel. They're trying to get us in a war and destroy Russia, and China's aligned with them. They're sure in hell not trying to destroy China. That doesn't make any sense at all from everything Tucker seems to recognize the other parts of that truth. What's your comments there?
1: You just said they're sure as hell not trying to destroy China.
0: They're not trying to support China. That's what I'm
1: support
0: to say.
1: China, right, right, right. Because you look at American foreign policy, whether it's now or even maybe even more so during the Biden administration, is very much aimed at taking down China. But you look at this history of the CIA, And the CIA was formed in the wake of World War II. And from the get-go, they were hiring lots and lots of Jews, because lots of Jews, you know, during the war and during the pre-war years, they had been all over Europe. They had been, there were lots of Jews who were coming from the former Soviet Union, which was, you know, the Cold War rivalry was the main preoccupation of the CIA. And so from the get-go, it had lots of Jews. You had this guy, James Jesus Angleton, or some people refer to him as James Jesus Angleton. He was a big deal guy in the CIA. He features pretty prominently in Michael Colin Piper's book on the Kennedy assassination, yeah, as somebody who was working with Israel to make it happen.
2: Yeah, I remember that.
1: Right. So you've had, you know, a lot of Jewish involvement in the CIA from the get-go. You've had a few Jewish directors. You had James Schlesinger was a Jewish director of the CIA. Who else was? But you look at who's the director now, and it's this Ratcliffe guy. He's like he's a rat who's dragging us off a cliff. What's his first name? John Ratcliffe.
2: Yeah, he's a Shabbos goy, I think. He's totally Jewish.
1: Yeah.
2: Too Jewish monkey.
1: Yeah, he is absolutely a Shabbos goy. And he represents a heavily Jewish
2: Shabbos
1: district.
2: A Shabbos goy for those unacquainted, those unenlightened like we are. Shabbos goy is the term Jews use for Gentiles that do the work of Jews, or do the service Jews when Jews can't do it, or to aid Jews that who they control, and it comes from the term Shabbos to deal with Sabbath, and it's because Jews aren't allowed to do any sort of work on Sabbath, so they have a goy to do the work, and it's called the Shabbos goy, and they use that the terminology for the. That's a little history lesson, I guess, for those people that wonder about some of these terms we sometimes use. Go ahead.
1: Right. And so, John Ratcliffe had represented a district in Florida, in Congress, and that district, when Ratcliffe was appointed the CIA director last year, there was a special election to replace him in his district, and who won that election was Randy Fine, that uber Zionist, the fat Jewish yeah. Zionist. A lot of people would be familiar with him because he is the most outrageous, over-the-top Zionist in Congress, you know.
2: He celebrates the murder of Palestinian children.
1: He certainly does. And so, you know, that's the district. Ratcliffe represented a district in Congress that would elect somebody like him. Ratcliffe is thoroughly devoted to his Jewish overlords. He has Jewish overlords. And so that's who runs the CIA. I don't think Ratcliffe is running the CIA on behalf of China. I don't think all these years we've been hiring. No. So it makes no sense. And it's sad because Tucker has really come on strong.
2: Recently, he's been great. Yeah.
1: He has been. He's really been great. And he's been on the verge. I mean, he's very been very critical of Israel to the extent that the, you know, people like Laura, excuse me, people like Laura Loomer are freaking out about Tucker. Mark Levin calls out Tucker by name, calling him an anti-Semite. He's come on really strong. He was talking about Zelensky. He's not even Ukrainian. Well, that begs the question, if he's not Ukrainian, what is he? But it begs the question. He didn't say he's not Ukrainian, he's a Jew, but he did say he's not Ukrainian, and this is why he doesn't care about
2: And by the way, if he had lived in America, they would say they call him an American. They wouldn't call him who he is.
1: Yeah.
2: Right?
1: That's
2: who he really is.
1: Coming on.
2: I mean, it's like Stephen Weiss, the famous Jewish rabbi who was the leader of the Jews back in the 20s and 30s, when he said that, look, I've been an American 200 years, meaning America's been around 200 years, and there's been a few Jews, a tiny number of Jews there, but I've been a Jew for 3,000 years. That's where the loyalty lies, and it's pretty obvious, though. Go ahead.
1: Yeah. Well, so, you know, it's very disappointing that Tucker, who has been coming so far, and really, he's got such a huge platform, and he's been interviewing a lot of very interesting people, too. and getting a lot of information out there, that he's going back to his previous
0: this anti-China
1: form,
0: China crap.
1: Yeah. Yeah, this anti-China crap, which I hadn't heard him do this for a long time. He wasn't talking about China. To the extent he was talking about China, it wasn't even bad mouthing it China so much. So I don't know. I don't know if he's cracking under extreme pressure or what. So there was that. There's something else. Tucker was in the news over the past couple of days, and I'm not sure if you heard this, but over the past couple of days, he was being interviewed, or he was interviewing somebody. But I saw this clip. Judge Napolitano ran the clip. I saw it somewhere else too, where he was saying that just before last year, I guess it was the 2025 June 2025 attack on Iran, Tucker was able to actually walk into the White House, go into the White House and talk to Donald Trump. And according to Tucker, his conversation with Donald Trump went, look, Israel is trying to drag us into a war with Iran. They have three objectives here. This is what Tucker said. So they have three objectives. Okay, one is to cement their domination, their hegemony over the Middle East. The other, to destroy Iran. And then he said the third was to drive the United States out of the Middle East because the American bases in the Middle East hinder Israeli hegemony, right? They rein in Israel's freedom of action. So he said this is what Tucker said he told President Trump. And I'm not, you know, I'm not sure about that last objective, if that's really an Israeli objective or not, but we'll just leave that aside for the time being. He said that President Trump's response was, I agree with that, but at the end of the day, we're all dead. In the end, we're all dying anyway.
0: Yeah, and I heard that part, yeah.
1: Yeah, which, you know, if that's true, that's kind of alarming that Trump would have that kind of attitude. Like, my question to you is, do you think that Israel wants to drive American bases out of the region? I mean, currently there's American military depots in Israel where American weapons are stored for when Israel needs them in Israel. But there aren't like big American bases in Israel the way there are in Japan or Germany or Korea or a lot of other places, or, you know, Qatar, Bahrain. Do you think that Israel wants to drive American bases out of the Middle East?
0: That's a good question. I heard that before, and I've heard that allegation before a few times. And in a sense, maybe yes. I think Israel's feeling their source, and what they don't mind American bases. In fact, in some ways, in fact, maybe I would think this is a little contrary opinion. Maybe, I don't know. This is a thought anyway, that I don't think they mind having American bases in all these other Arab countries. At least that takes some of the attention off of Israel. It almost, mm-hmm. It seems to me like what the Iranians should do. First of all, they're right when they say that Israel and our Jewish extremism, Jewish supremacy controls America. And they do say that, right? But if that's true, then because the center of Judaism in the world are the center of the powerful Jewish people, and Jews all over the world do support Israel, especially the elite, the oligarchs of the world. 25% of the billionaires of planet Earth are Jews. They're only 1/5 of 1% of the population of the world. There's billions of Chinese. I mean, billion point four.
1: Yeah, yeah.
0: And it's like, gee, and yet Chinese have, if you look at their IQs, you know, there's a lot more smart Chinese than there are Jews. And by the way, it's kind of really amazing how they're making this rhetoric about how evil China is. But the average Chinese person has a pretty good life at this point. They're not getting mugged on the streets. They get, from what I understand, pretty good medical care. And if you just take a look at their cities, their infrastructure, their roads, their bridges, their projects and everything, it's just absolutely mind-boggling. And the scientific achievements that they're making and progress that they're making is just incredible to behold. And it seems like the people, and even Tucker will agree with this, that the Chinese government is acting in the interest of the Chinese. And, well, they should. I mean, if we're an American, we believe in the Declaration of Independence, which says that every country should be oriented to the needs of its own people, its own tradition, its own values, its own interests, right? Obviously. And, of course, the Chinese are doing it. I don't think they're fighting unfairly with us. I really don't. I think they're producing products that are incredible value, incredible quality, you know, at a good price, and they're out competing us, unfortunately. But the problem is, of course, is that they are competitive against the power structures of where the Jews have the greatest dominance, which, of course, is Europe and is America. So, you know, I don't know. The American military bases, I mean, I noticed this, too. You know, the Iranians going after American military bases, I guess that's a show of force against America. Maybe that it should help wake up Americans, actually, when they realize that we're getting fired upon. Well, we started this damn war. It wasn't we. It was they. And they are, we know who they are, and we know what they are, and we know what they're fighting for. But they're not fighting for we. They're not fighting for the values of we, the people of the United States. No, they... I'll give an example. I just thought the other day I was doing an interview with someone, and they were asking me, you know, about the Iraq war. And I pointed out something very few people have ever said in mass media, right? They really told us before the Iraq war that Iraq was responsible for 9/11. You had the headlines in Jewish papers in New York City and other places. And they said also that Iraq was developing weapons of mass destruction, which they really weren't. They weren't going to be able to make a atomic weapon. But anyway, if you look at it, and you know, the Iraqis had no interest whatsoever. They didn't support al-Qaeda. In fact, they were enemies of al-Qaeda, just like Iran was enemies of al-Qaeda. Obviously, al-Qaeda tried to overthrow Assad and overthrow the other assets of Iran, and other countries, including Russia and China, in a real sense, in terms of their trade policies and so forth. So if you think about it, now we got into a war with Iraq, and according to our own figures, which, and I think these figures are relatively microscopic compared to the real figures of death and destruction to Americans, we lost 7,500 people in the Iraq war. And we had, according to the Pentagon, we had hundreds of thousands that suffered traumatic brain injuries and other issues. We've had thousands and thousands and thousands committing suicide. We've had long breakups of marriages because of it, families. It's been catastrophic to us, and it's cost us something like $8 trillion. But just think about the fact, though, that 7,500 dead, if you take the government figures, and not even counting the fact that a lot of people who are wounded have lives that are almost worse than death in terms of the suffering that they suffer and the suffering that their children and families suffer. And yet, so by any measure, Iraq was certainly three times more damage and more terror to Americans and more damage to us economically and every other way than 9/11. That's the reality of it. And 9/11 was a war that had nothing to do, 9/11 nothing to do with Iraq. And yet that was the justification, which just shows you how far the truth is from the lies that they can preach to us in this Truman-type world that we live in.
1: Yeah.
0: I'm referring to the movie there.
1: Yeah, yeah. So, yeah, regarding my question, does Israel actually want American bases out of the Middle East? And this is what Tucker was saying. And he said he's polled Trump. And he said Trump at least tacitly.
0: What do you think? Do you think that they want American? Do you think that Israel, yeah, maybe, you know, maybe they're, now that they see America's kind of turning a little bit, the knowledge anyway, is turning against Israel to a great extent. Maybe they want to decouple America. They just want America's money, but they don't want America to have any more direct influence. I mean, maybe that's true. What do you think?
1: Well, I mean, at this point, I think no. They don't want American bases out because, you know, they weren't willing to attack Iran until America was going to attack with them, right? And for America to attack Iran, they needed these bases there. They still need to ride the zombie corpse. They still need the American golem. They just don't have the resources to dominate the Middle East on their own.
0: Yeah, explain to the audience what a golem is. A lot of our people probably are first hearing that term even today. A lot of people, and they never really understand what that is. I understand what it is. Why don't you go ahead and explain it, and I'll help you with it. But golem is a very important concept.
1: Yeah, you'll need to help me with it, but I think it comes from some sort of medieval Jewish.
0: Yeah, it's Kabbalistic. It's really weird. It's black magic and so forth, where these Jews make apparently from mud, kind of like God. They have this God complex. I mean, ethno narcissism. It's not only ethno narcissism. It is ethno narcissism. In fact, I think we should define a new term. You know, ethno narcissist, because that's what they are. They're ethno narcissists. They are absolutely insane, narcissistic people that have all the characteristics of narcissism. They think they tell us each other that they're the greatest, they're the smartest, and the most wonderful, and the very most moral. And yet they do more evils. They start more wars. They cost more human lives. They do everything from porn to gambling. You know, I've done some shows, as you know, recently on gambling, and maybe we can get into that a little bit later in this show before we run out of time. But the Jewish use of gambling to destroy the American middle class, and the American middle class, by the way, is what supports us, and is more consistently goes against a lot of the Jewish narrative and the Jewish agenda. So how do they do it? Well, one way they do it is by taking our money in mass ways. Now, people don't realize that, but it's when these gambling companies and these gambling operations, and even Walt Disney. Imagine Walt Disney. That used to be the Christian organization. So the Walt Disney of media today has ESPN, which is sports, and everything in there is all about sports gambling. And sports gambling is like extreme usury. Because it's just amazing. Literally 40% of people who gamble in the sports apps and so forth, sports betting, you know, are losers. They lose their money. And a lot of them are even gambling on these proposition bets that have absolutely almost no chance. The vigorish, the interest is like, it's like 70%, you know, really on the interest of money, where even a table game in a casino is more like a 1-2 or 3% house advantage. But in sports gambling, it's terrific, and they get people into the parlays. It sounds great because you bet on three aspects of a game or three aspects of three teams. But what they do is they give you this huge pot if you win. Problem is, your chances of winning is so slight that they end up basically, it ends up basically being a tax on you when you make a bet on those parlays. But gambling now is $160 billion. Now, $160 billion of revenues in gambling. Gambling, yeah, that's the amount of money that's being told by a lot of people. And mostly, a lot of people can't even afford to lose that money. They need to feed their kids. $160 billion. Now, that is literally three times all entertainment spending in America. It's entertainment, they say, but it's three times all the entertainment. It's three times the money people make on music, people creating actually interesting, beautiful, sometimes raunchy music, but music, books, art material, art books, all kinds of entertainment, museums. And yet they've got a nation today that's going to hell in a handbasket with gambling. And they're not even talking about this greatest social destruction in the history of our country, maybe in the history of the world, in terms of the amount of people that are harmed by an addictive and a dangerous and a criminal operation, which is now legal and it's on everybody's phone. Anyway, we can go to that later, but back to the, I guess we'll go back to the golem thing. But so the golem is like a mythical figure that this giant is created by Judaism is full of this Kabbalistic sorcery and this kind of thing. So where this Jewish rabbi makes this creature rise up, and then this creature is very powerful. you know, like not as big as a Godzilla, but like a big monkey. And he goes and he does the Jewish turn and he attacks the Goyim. And that's what the myth of the Golem. The Golem is a superhero but evil figure that gives his rash against the Gentile people of the world. It's amazing how that they line up the world between Jews and the rest of the world, and they're contrary to the entirety of 99.8% of humanity.
1: Yeah.
0: Your thought?
1: Yeah. So I don't think that the point of the Iran war was to drive the United States. It was a Jewish desire, Israeli desire, to drive the United States out of the Middle East. There is this, I think it's a logical fallacy, or at least there's this tendency of people to say everything is planned. The Jews do all the planning. The Jews always get their way. And so Tucker's looking at this situation and says, oh, you know, the Jews started this war. He knows that. The Jews started this war. And as a result of it, the United States is losing its bases in the Middle East. Well, if Jews do all the planning and Jews always get their way, that means that was the plan. Well, I don't think it was the plan. I don't think it was the plan any more than having tons of people wake up to Jewish power was part of the plan. A lot of things backfire. And again, within the Jewish community, they're not a monolith. There's often a lot of argumenting, and one side wins, one side loses, and they tend to close ranks in the end, more or less. But, just because something happened that the Jews were involved in doesn't mean that they planned the result. They're not infallible. They lose their gambles. They gamble a lot, right? They're doing double or nothing. This is one of the first things I used to say when I was on your show, is that, there are two tendencies among the Jews. And I first came on your show in 2012, and I was talking about the one group of Jews being cash in your chips and go home and come back the next day, and the other is double or nothing. These, you know, it's the cunning Jews versus the crazy Jews in shorthand, but there were those who were willing to take a go slow approach, and there were those who just wanted to put the metal to the pedal to the metal.
0: And they did gamble some, but I must argue that, you know, they spend huge amounts of money, huge amounts of time rigging the table, right? Rigging the wheel, so to speak, changing the odds to their favor by what they can do in politics. They go do some criminal thing, and then, like, for instance, Netanyahu gets indicted basically by the International Criminal Court, which America said you got to respect, right? And yet there's no sanctions going on against Israel. I mean, they're sanctioning Russia. Israel's committing mass murder on an incredible scale, evil brutality. Yet there's no sanctions because they rigged the game. So they do risk. Now, a lot of people are upset with them, but the way Jews look at it, it doesn't matter if they're upset. In fact, they say you can expect they're upset. They're going to be upset because, you know, they don't like to be, you know, ruled by the superior Jews, the godlike Jews. That's what they would say to themselves. So that's, you know, but they do gamble. But, you know, they tried to, somebody could say the Second World War was a gamble. But they knew when they lined up the world the way they did that they had a good chance of destroying Germany, right? And at that point, when the war started, they thought they could still control the Soviet Union. And that was something they messed up on because they lost that. And ironically, the same thing here, the Bolsheviks in Russia killed tens of millions of Christians and others. Tens of millions, right? And during that period in the 1930s, America has a favored nation trade status with Russia. You know, Russia's not being sanctioned. Russia's not being, you know, destroyed. Russia is not being demonized, right? In fact, the New York Times did a lot of work trying to say that, you know, Russia is actually a great place, right? And communism is a good thing. So, I mean, you're right in the sense that they are gambling to a sense, and it can go wrong. But they are working the idea. It's like if you control the house, if you control the gambling casinos, then you control the gambling betting apps and so forth that's in your phone, and you get people addicted to it. And that's what gambling does. In fact, they've always supported the addictive elements and the organized criminal behaviors they've been doing. You know, drugs are addictive. Alcohol is addictive, can be, right? Pornography is addictive. Maybe even, you know, doing something illegal. Women are lured into prostitution, you know, easy money, big money, and all that, all because they're born with this beauty that they have. And if under the tutorship of the Jews or the perversion of the Jews, they convince them that, oh, this is a great life, you know, to be a prostitute or to be immoral. So, I mean, I agree with you fundamentally. At the same time, I think here's what I believe is that they do have a leverage. And a lot of people are wondering why they're allowing any freedom of speech. They're allowing and they're not. But the problem is what I'm saying is that they know if things get too hot in a day, they can pull the lever. And they might pull the lever by evoking a economic disaster. But they're going to find ways to protect their income, their money, their gold, their silver, their property, right? And if they evoke an economic disaster, which you've always had throughout history, if they do that, they're betting when things are really tough and people are really crying for just even to get the morsels of food on their table, that they feel that at that point is when they can install the kind of absolutely brutal system like there was under Bolshevism for a long time. What are your thoughts? What's your thinking on some of these issues?
1: Well, we're using the gambling metaphor, and you know, I agree that they've managed to rig the system to give them greater advantage than you would normally have gambling. But they're still
0: You could say the gambling houses are gamblers, right? They're gambling, but they're the ones that own the tables. They're the ones that set the odds. They're the ones who run the slot machines, right? Which are computer programmed to pay out a certain percentage of the money in like a jackpot or something, a small percentage, but give 80% of the profit of the people putting this money in all the hours goes to the house. All these things work that way. So that's a gamble too, in a sense. And some casinos have gone broke because I think partly because of the melee that they've done in the economy, because they've destroyed jobs, they've destroyed hard work, so to speak. They've got people so corrupted, so addicted, so weakened, that people don't even have the money anymore to go to Las Vegas and do some of these other things. But they do have the ability to go to their phones. So now they're going into these, even kids have phones. And if you get a gambling addiction, it's not like stopping drinking. You don't have to go buy alcohol, or you could try to not go to the store and get alcohol. But it'd be very difficult to quit drinking, for instance, if you could get the alcohol through your phone in your pocket, right? And it's being tempted to you all the time. So all these things are, you know, there's a lot of it's like the Sacklers. It's like the opiate addiction. It's like all this. It's very, very similar on a massive level. But there's never been more extraction of wealth in the history of the world than the modern gambling. Now, they've been running gambling for years and years.
1: Yeah. So the bottom line of what we're talking about, what I want to ask you is, are they infallible or not? Right. I mean, we can talk about
0: talk
1: about risk. They're not infallible.
0: Absolutely, they're not infallible.
1: Okay.
0: By the way, I want to make a comment there too before you say anything else about that.
1: We have about 4 or 5 minutes left.
0: Okay. Well, let me just make a quick comment on this because I want to get your thought on this as well. All right. I think that if we put out data, or we say they are infallible, that they always win, that even something that appears like we're winning is not necessarily winning. They just want to make us appear that way because they always win in the end because they have the power. They do have the power, and they win a lot of these, you know, times. But at the same time, you know, every military, one of the major aspects of military, what they call military propaganda, is if you convince people that you can't win the war, you can't resist the Mongol invaders who are surrounding your castle, because if you resist it, you're just going to lose anyway. And they're going to get killed. So you might as well make peace with them. Let them, you know, let them be your slaveholders for a while or whatever. And that's a good part of the aspect of their power. And so I think when Tucker and a few other people try to say that we can't defeat them or we can't beat them at all, it's impossible. That plays into their hands because people also want to go with the winner. And if they think there's nothing they can do about these things, what are they going to do? They're going to say, I got to feed my family. I got to worry about my career. You know, I got to worry about my sporting career, my music career, my whatever, my business career. And if people come to believe they're going to win anyway, how is that going to affect the meaningful resistance, the meaningful dissonance to the dissonance, I guess is the right word for it, dissonance against this tyranny? What do you think about that that aspect?
1: Well, we only have a minute or so left.
0: Go ahead.
1: Okay. Yeah, people, we've been...
0: I mean, do you think, is that good propaganda, though, to tell people that we can't win, that we never are going to succeed?
1: Well, that's why I asked the question, and that's what I was talking about earlier, that there are these, you know, these propositions, everything is planned, Jews do all the planning, Jews always get their way. And, you know, you find a lot of this, certainly a lot of people, everything is planned. You know, there's the plan, the singular plan. What I see with Jews, what I've been seeing over the course of my lifetime is, and not just with Jews, I mean, there are a lot of plans. There are a lot of plans, not all plans. What is it? The best laid plans of mice and men, something about that from Shakespeare.
0: Yeah.
1: Yeah. So plans, some plans get their way, some plans don't. And, you know, regarding, Jewish plans, sometimes they get their way, sometimes they don't. And if I thought that Jews were infallible, that they were always going to get their way, I would just lay low, maybe learn how to play the piano or golf or something, and just try to enjoy my life. I wouldn't be doing what I've been doing and I don't think you would be doing what you've been doing your entire life if you thought that in the end you were definitely on the losing card.
0: I don't know. My spirit is that when somebody tries to push me and somebody tries to eat back by threatening me, and I think you're fundamentally the same way too, that just makes me push back even stronger, right? It makes me try to resist this evil that they're putting on mankind. So I think I understand what you're saying, but I think you know that they have a lot of power, but at the same time, you cannot resist telling the truth on this subject. You just can't resist it. You're compelled to because of your honor, because of your ethics, because of what you believe in about humanity and right and justice and truth.
1: Yeah. Well, yeah, I mean, some people are willing to die for a cause that they know is a losing cause. I don't know.
0: Also, some people are willing to live for it, too, and suffer for it.
1: Yeah.
0: It's not just dying, but we need to live for the cause, and we need to fight smart. We don't just throw ourselves on the ramparts. We don't need to make a picket charge like Lee did at Gettysburg, right? We need to fight smartly and intelligently, but at the same time, we got to live for the cause for sure, and we got to fight intelligently, but also the way we fight for a cause

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0: If you've been listening to this program for any length of time, you'll know that Fukushima, the greatest calamity in history, has now, as I've been warning since 3/11, killed off virtually the whole North Pacific Ocean and especially up and down the entire West Coast. The radiation is migrating inland and is moving across the entire country. There's only one proven defender to radiation exposure, the brilliant Chernobyl-proven discovery of Dr. Michael Kiriak, which combines the four most potent and powerful algaes on the planet, imported to the U.S. and known as Bio's Superfood. I've taken Bio's Superfood every day for several years now and want you to do the same for your sake and the health and safety of your family and loved ones. Take the banner at the top of Rents.com and prepare to learn how to save your life.
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1: 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In these controversial times, we believe the First Amendment and freedom of the press are absolutely essential to the survival of our nation. Thank you. And now, enjoy the program.

0: Ladies and gentlemen, friends, and open-minded people, wherever you live across the United States of America, Europe, and the world, this is David Duke, and this is Human Rights Radio. It's quite amazing. I have on with me, by the way, let me go ahead and introduce him. As you know him very well, he's been on my program many times over the last 13 or 14 years. He's Dr. Patrick Slattery. Welcome to the show, Patrick.
1: Thank you very much. It's a pleasure to be on again.
0: You're always welcome. You always add such a great voice and knowledge and input to this program. And it's kind of amazing how obvious the truths are that we speak. They're so powerful that if people hear them, even though that's not something you get over major media, it's almost instantly recognized by people as having a ring of truth to it. It's kind of interesting. And it's interesting as well that you and I have been doing this show for a long time, and we have been talking about the threat to humanity, including our humanity here in America, in the EU, but all over the whole world. The biggest threat we have is the globalism and the financial chicanery, robbery, cheating, and the wars, which have been the most damaging issue, both physically in terms of the deaths and the destruction and the cost of these wars. You got to remember that there's nothing more expensive than war. And when a country goes to war, it usually comes out bankrupt at the other end of it, as well as all the other issues. And it's not just the bombs. It's not just the other aspects of the destruction and the mass murder and the tanks and everything else blowing up. It's also a matter of the well-being of people, because when countries expend their expenditure on this deathly fight, this existential fight of what war becomes so often, there's not little's left over for the most basic issues of humanity, putting the food on the table of your family, putting and keeping a roof over your head, not being damaged and being able to get decent medical care. We've done a lot on that issue, and we've talked a lot about Jewish corruption. We've talked a lot about Goldman Sachs here, and Goldman Sachs is kind of like saying Jew. I mean, it's really the heart of Jewish power. Matt Taibbi very famously described Goldman Sachs as a giant vampire squid with its blood funnel of money sticking into the face of humanity. Boy, that's a powerful description, and it's powerfully true. In fact, Goldman Sachs, just a couple of years ago, 10, 15 years after he wrote the Rolling Stone article about Goldman Sachs and its incredible thievery that's involved in Goldman Sachs, we had Goldman Sachs pleading guilty to a $4.5 billion criminal fraud conspiracy to destroy a country. And the interesting thing about that, the country that they chose to have bribery and try to essentially bankrupt their educational system and their medical system. I mean, there's two vital parts of an economy, vital parts of a country. People need medical care, obviously. People need education. And yet this whole plot by Goldman Sachs was bribery to steal billions of dollars in this, in a very poor country called Malaysia. But it was doing pretty good. I used to know the prime minister of Malaysia. It was Mahathir.
1: Mahathir Mohamad, and I met him too, as a matter of fact.
0: Yeah, that's kind of interesting. Yeah, we both in different places. But I knew another good friend of his introduced me, which was Mike Piper, who's dead now. He wrote the book on the Kennedy assassination, the first really good book showing that Israel was behind that. And there's been many others since that time.
1: But final judgment, Michael Collins Piper.
0: But the Malaysia prime minister actually, in front of the United Nations, got up and said the greatest threat to humanity was Judaism, was Jewish supremacy, was Jewish power. Not only was it terrible in what was going on with the wars in the Middle East, but it was also a big financial threat to the rest of the world and a sovereignty threat to the rest of the world. So I'm going to play a little bit from an interview from Cenk Uygur, who also interviewed me, by the way, and he was very caustic against me when he interviewed me, but basically...
1: When was that?
0: Oh, about 5 years ago, I think, if I remember correctly, something like that. And very caustic, but over the last 5 years, he sounded almost identical to what I was saying in terms of the genocides of Gaza and the takeover of government. You're going to hear some of that in this particular interview we're going to run, and we'll stop and pause it whenever you want. If you want to pause it at any time, Doctor, just let me know, and we'll pause it if you want to make a comment. Here we go. Let's roll with this. If you can't hear it right, let me know if you can't. Okay? Here we go.
2: So, that is, the CIA seems to let Israel run wild. So, espionage to no end, stole our nuclear secrets, our uranium, our nuclear triggers, our, all of our top secrets. And yet we're like, oh, they're our best allies. And we let them run. And in fact, one more, you know, Epstein was part of Iran-Contra. And so it's not like the CIA is not aware of what's happening here. And so does it exist or is it just simply the Mossad?
3: You know, it's changed a lot over the years in that when I first joined the CIA, we did not like the Israelis at all.
2: Joining us now is John Kiriakou. He's a former CIA officer and a whistleblower who blew the whistle on torture that we were doing inside the government and has won several awards, including Counterterrorism Service Medal, Meritorious Honor Award, CIA Exceptional Performance Award, CIA Sustained Superior Performance Award, and has a number of books out. John, welcome to the show.
3: Thank you so much, Cenk. You know, you and I have never had a chance to actually meet, and you did me a solid many years ago by talking about my very first smuggled out letter from prison. You read it on the air, and I've always been very appreciative.
2: That's interesting. Okay. So I saw you. Look, we're going to get into super important things about, like, who does the CIA actually work for. But first, I saw a clip where you said that I had railed against you. Do you know where that came from? Because that never happened.
4: Hold on, pause, because I set this up, okay? I came across the clip, and I was like, oh, no, but I like John Kiriakou a lot. Like, what's the beef? So this is the clip.
2: What was it?
4: And okay, this is the moment. Take a look.
3: Hasan Piker's mother's maiden name is Uyghur, and I wondered if he was related to Cenk Uygur. Michael Gardner's telling us that he's Cenk Uygur's nephew. It's funny, Cenk Uygur has never really been a friend of mine either. The second thing I ever did that got wide press coverage after blowing the whistle, it was my open letter to my supporters from prison that became my first letter from Loretto. That's when Jake Tapper came to the prison to interview me. The response was universally positive and interested, except for Cenk Uygur. Cenk Uygur just, for 30 minutes, just ripped me.
1: Okay, it's gotten soft. I can't hear anything now.
0: Can't hear it?
1: I was hearing it up until now, and then it got soft all of a sudden. He was talking about Cenk Uygur.
0: Oh, that's weird. How about my engineer? Are you hearing it, Todd, on your end? He may be doing a different commercial break or something. Well, John, I'll just try it again and see if you're hearing it now.
1: Yeah, it was just a few seconds ago.
3: Why is he attacking me like this?
2: I've never been able to draw a bead on Cenk Uygur. I mean, I wanted to. I kind of felt like I should have been friends with him. He's one of those guys. It's like an unrequited bromance where you're sort of like, you reach out, you're like, we should be buds. We agree about a lot of stuff. Then, you
0: I
2: know,
0: can't even pause.
2: They never called. They never write.
1: It's all good.
0: It's good?
2: Okay. Yeah. I did now. So, John, what in the world was that?
3: I don't know.
4: No, it was a mistaken identity thing because I became obsessed with figuring out what it was, and I went through our archives, and no such thing exists. So it must have been a mistaken identity. And maybe there is a Cenk Uygur out there somewhere who did attack you.
3: Yeah. I want to apologize for that because I think I must have been temporarily insane or something.
2: No,
3: that's what I'm going with. Yeah. No, don't sweat it.
0: I doubt if he's temporarily insane, by the way.
1: But we're apologizing for saying Chink Wigger, because he must have gotten that from me.
0: He might have got that from
1: Jank Uger, not Chink Wigger.
0: Yeah, right, exactly.
1: But I like to call him Chink Wigger because I just think it's funny.
0: But it is interesting because, of course, the same thing happened to me. He went wildly against me how terrible I was because I was saying that we had a Zionist occupied government in this country, that the Jews had occupied the government. And I get tired of them always talking about Israelis this and Israelis that. Half of these Jews here, half of them not even citizens. Some of them, many of them are of Israel as well. They call them dual citizens and dual loyalty. But the truth is, anytime a Jew is a citizen of Israel and citizen of any other country, it is not a dual loyalty, because the essence of Judaism is the all-enshrining idea that you're loyal to the chosen people, that the Jewish people are actually divine by God, or just the right of their brilliance and their incredible abilities and their power to rule the world. It's kind of like Norman Coleman, the U.S. senator at the Jewish Republican Committee, right? The Jewish Republican Committee. And he said, we Jews are the masters of the universe, and so we need to control these social media elements. The issue is, yeah, they do control America. They do control our foreign policy. They have got us into horrific wars. And it's not just the Iraq War, which they certainly got us into, even Jeffrey Sachs, the Jewish writer and authority, says, and major magazines in Israel like Haaretz talk about the white man's burden being these Jews who got us into war for Israel, but we have to fight the wars. You know, we have to die in the wars. And how almost all the people, these so-called neocons who got us into these wars, it cost us trillions of dollars. And yes, the great university in Rhode Island had a magnificent multi-university study where they showed that the Iraq War, a war for Israel all the way, that this was a war that ultimately cost us $8 trillion. And now it's costing us with a Jewish tax of a lot. You know, we've gone up about 25% to 30% on our gasoline prices, and even more so in diesel, which is going to affect all our prices. It's nothing more than a Jewish tax because of a Jewish war that we didn't need to fight. And we could have easily been the friends of Iran, and we could have been the friends of Palestine, and we could have easily stopped the Jewish war and really murder, genocide of the Palestinian people if we wanted to. And we can certainly have easily, and we could have avoided, and we should have avoided the First World War and the Second World War, which we can show Jewish objectives in that war, which killed magnificent, I should say horrific is the right way. I don't mean magnificent in a good way, but in a powerful way, a tremendous number of dead. And Second World War was their big war that they celebrate. And I look back at it and I say, my dad was in the war and I love my father. And you know, and he certainly thought he was fighting for America in that war because that's what he was told. That's what the media told him every day. But ooh. Later on, he learned the truth. You were going to say something to your doctor?
1: Well, yeah, along those lines, because none of these wars have been in the interest of the American people when you get down to it. And this guy, John Kiriakou, who was the whistleblower, I think his claim to fame is he blew the whistle on the Abu Ghraib.
0: The murder and torture of the people in these countries such as Iraq. Right.
1: And I think he got arrested and put in prison for it. And so that was an honorable thing for him to do. At the same time, he was within the CIA. I'm not sure how old he is. I think he's probably around 60 or something.
0: I think he's about your age.
1: Yeah, something like that. Anybody who's about my age should have known better than to go into the CIA. You know, by the time he would have gone into the CIA, we had already had the church hearings. We knew what the CIA had been up to with, these operations. I can't remember that all the names, but we knew what the CIA was up to. Anybody who joined the CIA, and this goes to Larry Johnson, too, they should have known better. That showed poor judgment. Ray McGovern, he went into the CIA in the wake of the Bay of Pigs. Poor judgment. He should have known better. A lot of these people who go through the military, they might have a family tradition of going into the military, and in general, soldiering is seen as an honorable.
0: Well, my dad was a poor colonel, and he had a lot of family history in American military.
1: It's gotten to the point where people should know better. And the people who didn't know better, maybe they didn't know better, maybe they have a good reason for knowing better, they shouldn't be treated as honestly, I don't think they should be treated as heroes when they come out. I'm not saying they should be spit on or anything. I'm not saying they shouldn't get their VA benefits. They should absolutely get their VA benefits. But, they get pandered on these shows when they really, the people who knew that something was up, people who knew that, even before 9/11, that the American foreign policy and American military wasn't being used for the benefit of the American people. They showed poor judgment. I'm going to say that.
0: Well, that's all true. And there's one good example of that for those listening who are new to this whole idea, and we get a lot of new people every day because the material we have in this program is extremely compelling and extremely powerful when you start to, absolutely pay attention to it and listen to it and research it and then find out if what I'm saying is true. I'll just give you one small example. Since, this was related to the Iraq War, was also the thing of Abu Ghraib. By the way, that was one of the greatest evil marks, stains upon America and the American people and American fighting men, because the tortures that existed in Abu Ghraib were just inhuman. They were horrific, vile. They put people, they put underwear over their heads and did all sorts of molestation of men and women. They took dogs, threatening them while they're strapped to areas, where their legs are apart, thinking that they're going to have dogs devour their very, their reproductive organs. I mean, it's horrific, the stuff that they did, but to both men and women on a massive level. One of the greatest, chroniclers of the Middle East was the great independent, Robert Fisk, I think was his name. And he did a magnificent book on this, and he did a big article on Abu Ghraib, and he showed that Abu Ghraib was really something. Guess who taught us how to torture at Abu Ghraib? It was a guy named...
1: I was going to guess it was the North Koreans. They must have taught us.
0: Well, it's somebody with the name Israel in his name. It was an officer in the Israeli army, and Fisk even talks about that. And another good example, just because we're not going to go into all the details, but we can say a couple of things that are kind of like a canary in the mine that will help you kind of understand things. We were told that Saddam Hussein was the biggest monster. He committed a lot of atrocities against the Iranians. At that time, at one time, when it was the same Saddam Hussein, when he was our ally, they got him to attack Iran, which caused the death of hundreds of thousands of Iranians and people in his own country unnecessarily. But that was the price he paid for getting the business and the approval of the United States for a while. And that only was broken when he finally started defending and realizing that the Palestinians should be supported and not be murdered and by the Jewish elements. So, but here's a good example. This is one example. One of the events surrounding the whole story of Iraq, of course, is the fact that we sanctioned Iraq for a long time. And the Jews had taken over our government. One of the good examples of that, that canary in the mine is Madeleine Albright. And she was very Jewish, and she was our Secretary of State, and one of the most vicious little trolls you ever saw. And she was on 60 Minutes, and they were grilling her. They went to Iraq, and they visited the hospitals, and they visited the country. And after they realized, after the United Nations did some reports, that hundreds of thousands of Iraqi men, women, and children, most of them civilians, babies, children, old people, and regular, you know, middle-aged people, but and young people, but I mean, they died because the sanctions kept them from getting the nutrition they needed in this desert kingdom. It kept them from getting the things that they needed for life, the drugs they needed, for instance, the antibiotics they needed, and they showed some very poignant videos on the program where children were just choking in their own bodily fluids because they couldn't get the antibiotics because of the sanctions that kept innocent people from being able to survive. That baby didn't, the baby they showed there, which is a very pathetic video, sad, that baby later died. They didn't show the death per se, but it was horrific. And imagine that what we did was, and the cost of this was enormous. Now, we said that some of the allegations from us, which was probably exaggerated in terms of what happened in terms of chemical weapons that Saddam was alleged to have used, was the numbers used by America were that were advanced like 10,000 or 20,000 or 30,000 deaths. Yeah. Well,
1: And by the way, Dr. I'm going to probably have to jump off in just a second.
0: Okay. I'll wrap this up in a minute and get some more comments before you go. But, yeah, so she admits to Leslie Stahl. So Leslie Stahl points out, she says, you know, it looks like the evidence from the United Nations and others show that perhaps 500,000 children had perished because of these sanctions. Children. Parents had to watch their children die. They couldn't get the antibiotics. They couldn't get the, not just the antibiotics, but also the painkillers and the other drugs that they needed, because when they're burned or they're hurt or they're suffering, to lessen the pain, anesthetics. And she says, and so Leslie Stahl says, we've heard that 500,000 have died. That's more than Hiroshima and Nagasaki. And she asks Madeleine Albright, this Jewish troll, evil person. And she says to her, is this worth it? Yeah, we don't like Saddam Hussein, so we're gonna murder 500,000 children, and no telling how many others. She didn't talk about the others that died as well, the older people and just normal people that died. But she said, is that worth it? And Madeleine Albright carefully thinks about it for a minute, and she says, well, it's a serious question, a hard question, she says, but yes, we think it's worth it. So this is the Secretary of State, the person that's pretty much in charge of our foreign policy in general from the implementation level, saying to us that America, under our flag and our name, we were killing 500,000 children, which is exponentially more than the deaths even alleged by Saddam Hussein, by what they were supposedly doing to, quote, their own people. What's your reaction to that? Did you already have to slip away? Well, I know what your reaction to it, basically, so I can say it. My reaction to it is shame on her and shame on America after hearing these things that ever would have even backed one more day of our being in Iraq, our being in Afghanistan, or all these countries where Americans were dying and other innocent people were dying for nothing, for Israel, for the evil state of Israel, which was stealing massive amounts of land and property and rights and liberties from people, as liberties and rights were stolen from us as well. 9/11, as what Tucker Carlson just recently had, was absolutely something orchestrated by the Jews. And even Tucker Carlson admits it. Interestingly enough, your host today, David Duke, as well as I think Dr. Slattery about that time. We weren't knowing each other at that time when we had 9/11 take place. But within a month and a half, I was writing major articles documenting and showing how the Jews were behind. And at least, well, it's hard to prove that they orchestrated or created it, but we do know one thing's for sure, that they were absolutely aware that 9/11 was going to happen, and they wanted it to happen. They could have stopped it with a single word to our government, but we know they knew about it. We know they were bugging the very residences of the hijackers and so much other evidence. We had an examination to show you the takeover of our country that Tucker Carlson was recently talking about. We had a huge amount of investigation, supposedly by our federal government. They said, we're going to find out who was behind this this murder, this mass murder, the biggest terrorist act against America in our entire history, and almost entirely civilians, men, women, and children. And Tucker Carlson comes to the conclusion that it was the they say Israelis all the time, but it's not Israelis. It's Jews. It's Jewish billionaire, quote, Americans. But they're not believing in or supporting in or defending the rights or even the very existence of our people when they're creating these circumstances that create us things like 9/11. We have the videos of them celebrating it. And I published a lot of material within a month and a half of 9/11. I was talking about the fact that it was obvious that the Jews were aware of this. And by the way, the American government knew, because we know now, because we've got some of the files of CIA agents. We had CIA agents ushering the hijackers into the United States of America, all the way from Saudi Arabia. And by the way, that should tell you something. Saudi Arabians were shown by the 9/11 Commission, but they hid it from us because 28 pages of the 9/11 Commission, which was a year-long investigation, joint congressional study group, and they showed they had the transcripts of the tapped phone lines and the calls with the the Saudi Arabian embassy with the hijackers and other. I mean, it was just amazing. But when they published the report, they redacted. And that's why that show, I think, is called Redacted with Clayton and his wife. But it was redacted, taken out of the report, because they didn't want to know that the Saudis, who were Israeli lapdogs, and they've been doing all the dirty work, they've been the Shabbos Goy of the Middle East for Israel, that they were absolutely involved, and their intelligence agencies were involved in the 9/11 attacks. And the government allowed these Saudis to get away and never prosecuted. They even caught four Israelis, and they caught them filming the event from a rooftop and celebrating, cheering it, supporting it, lighting lighters like they're at a concert where they're trying to give tribute to the singer. You know, they loved it because they knew exactly what it was. It was just the same as Netanyahu said when he was first told of it. He was happened to be in New York at the same time. Is that a coincidence, or was he there to witness the handiwork of his evil administration, an evil effort, and the Jews that supported it in this country? And he sold us out in 9/11. But he said specifically, they asked him, well, what do you think of 9/11? And he just blurted out. He just couldn't help it. He just had like an emotional regurgitation. And he said, well, it's very good. And then he caught himself and said, well, not very good, but very good for Israel, because now you people know what we're facing. Yeah. What we're facing, what we faced on 9/11, is because what Israel did to these other peoples and the Israel orchestration of this event, because they wanted to kill a lot of Americans as a false flag operation, the same way that Haaretz, one of the leading newspapers of Israel, has recently shown that Netanyahu himself really facilitated the killing of about 100 Jews. And by the way, that's why they had the that's why they had what's called the Hannibal Directive. They didn't want any of the prisoners to get back to Gaza, where they could have been released. Like, a number of prisoners that survived were released, and they could have released them even earlier. But they didn't want that to happen because they knew there would be a huge clamoring in Israel to release the prisoners. So what did they do? They sent Hellfire missiles on attack, Hellfire helicopters to blow up and burn up all the cars, which had Palestinians in it, yes. But most of the people in those cars were Israelis. That's where most of the Israelis died in that attack, including a lot of the children. And there was no proof that there was any purposeful murdering of children. In fact, what's interesting is even the Israeli government admitted the first thing that the entire media of the world put out to the whole world was, quote, they beheaded 40 Israeli babies. They beheaded 40 babies and children. Beheaded them. That's what they put out. Even Biden said he saw the films of it. He didn't see it. They had to retract all that. And the Israeli government even had to correct it because they were being caught in this huge lie. And the truth is, no, there was not a single baby that looked to be intentionally killed, unless you count all the babies that were burned alive, you know, in the convoys where they had hostages. And yes, they took some young people hostage as well. The same way that Israel has taken hostages, children, 40% of the children they've had in Israeli prisons, the dungeons of Israel, have been sexually attacked. And women are attacked routinely in these prisons. And yet we have a media, New York Times and other media, that's run these big articles by Israeli propagandists saying that the Palestinians systematically were raping Israeli women. And it turned out to be an entire lie. They showed a family in a big full-page story written by members of the IDF itself, the Israeli army, and saying how there's a systematic rape. And the family said, no, their daughter wasn't raped. They had no evidence of that being raped. The whole thing was a lie. The whole thing was a lie. And there was never a single piece of forensic evidence or photographic evidence. There was no evidence presented or no evidence compiled by the Israeli government. They would have shown it, at least blurred out some of the critical parts, if you want, they wanted to, of any photographic evidence of, say, women, you know, stripped and violated, you know, just, you know, with that kind of position or this type of activity, as well as tests given for the presence of reproductive fluids, you know, in the bodies of these women. And yet Israel always takes tests when there's any allegation of rape. And there's nothing Israel would more likely love to do than to prove that they were being raped because they were trying to say the Palestinians were monsters. The truth is, the Israeli military, and we have their sworn statements in the biggest website, the biggest news site of Israel. And in that particular website, they have the head of the Israeli government's Judaism. And that's what I'm telling you, folks. I've been saying this for a long time. The problem is Judaism, right? The problem is Judaism. Judaism created what we call Jews today. And they selected Jews who had these kinds of traits. And they promoted these kinds of habits, a deep apartheid, endogamous breeding, and vicious, vicious hatred, where they actually celebrated massacres of men, women, and children, the same way that Netanyahu talked about the killings of the Amalekites, where it was alleged that God ordered the Jews to slaughter every man, woman, and even suckling baby at his mother's breast. You know, I don't believe, I think that's a heresy against God. And I believe, I stand with Jesus Christ, because Jesus Christ said to those Pharisees, to the bosses of Judaism, you know, you're liars and murderers from the beginning. His actual quote in John 8, in chapter 8. Go read chapter 8 sometime when you have some quiet moments, and 9. And you can read about the discussion between Jesus and the leaders of Judaism, which were the Pharisees. It's called Pharisaic Judaism, which really came to be invented about a couple hundred years before Christ. It was a relatively new thing, and Christ condemned the leaders of Judaism. And this is what he said inside the Jewish temple to the Pharisees. He said, "You are of your father, the devil." There was an argument between Jesus and the Jewish Pharisees, the leaders of Judaism, on whose father they worshipped. And the Jews answered him saying, no, you know, our father is the same as your father. And Jesus says, no, he's not. Jesus literally said, you never even knew my father. You're not of my father. He didn't say you acted like the devil. He said, you are of your father, the devil. I mean, that's the ultimate thing. And let me read the whole quote, because it also talks about the laws. He says, he goes on, he says, you are of your father, the devil, and the lusts of your father. Like all those men that were raped and they're all set free afterward, and the mass rape of men as well as women in their prisons. Unbelievable. You and the lusts of your father you will do is a murder from the beginning. And by the way, let me tell you that Jerome and other original Orthodox scholars said, don't believe all these carnal statements. Some of these were not meant literally. And a lot of Christian apologists will say that we don't know if that's actually what happened, but it was used in a metaphoric way or a spiritual way. But I can tell you one thing. I know what Jesus said about children. He said anybody who would make a child even stumble deserves to have a millstone around their neck and drop to the bottom of the sea. That God says anyone is so much as spite any of the children in this world, because children are the kingdom of heaven, is what Christ said. Anybody who so much as, you know, have any spite against children, you know, will never even get to heaven. That's what Jesus says. And Jesus makes it really clear. Jesus healed children, even children that were possessed by demons. He drove the demons away. He didn't kill the child. He didn't do like the Old Testament that says, bring your child, your rambunctious child to the synagogue and we'll organize a stoning. Well, a stoning. We're going to murder your child if he does some, you know, you've got a discipline problem. We're going to murder your child. We're going to stone them to death. Jesus didn't support that. Jesus said very clearly, the only way you know my father is through me. So he goes on to say, he says, you have your father, the devil, the lust of your father he will do. He was a murderer from the beginning and abode not in truth, because there's no truth in him. When he speaketh a lie, he speaketh of his very essence. And we're going to get some of those lies right now with some more of this tape. I can get it to play.
3: Well, look, John, the main thing that I've been wanting to ask you for a long time is, do we even have a CIA? So what I mean by that is, the CIA seems to let Israel run wild inside this country.
5: Yeah.
3: And so espionage to no end, stole our nuclear secrets, our uranium, our nuclear triggers, all of our top secrets. And yet we're like, oh, they're our best allies, and we let them run. And in fact, one more. You know, Epstein was part of Iran-Contra. And so it's not like the CIA is not aware of what's happening here. And so does it exist, or is it just simply the Mossad?
5: You know, it's changed a lot over the years in that when I first joined the CIA, we did not like the Israelis at all. They were spying on us. They made it clear, they openly spied on us. They would bring us gifts that had listening devices embedded in them, to the point where they were not allowed in the building. We had to rent space to do our liaison meetings with them because they just simply were not permitted to come into the headquarters building. Well, that was, what, 35 years ago? And now all of a sudden they're being like embedded embedded with the CIA, that there's a provision in the National Defense Authorization Act for 2027 that co-locates them with the Pentagon and then allows even closer, like Five Eyes style liaison with the CIA. And then at the same time, just 2 weeks ago, NBC News reported that the director of DIA, the Defense Intelligence Agency, had to send out an all-hands email saying that the Israelis are being unusually aggressive right now in trying to recruit assets inside DIA, that all DIA employees need to be extra careful. So what are we doing here? Either the Israelis are ranked as critical threat for counterintelligence, which is what they were when I was there, along with the Russians, the Chinese, the Cubans, and the North Koreans, or we're joined at the hip. But it can't be both.
4: So here's my follow-up question for you on everything that you just said. What changed? Is it blackmail? Like, how did our government, and not just the CIA, how did our government go from understanding the risks of being associated with the Israelis, understanding that they spy on us, understanding that while we may say that there are allies, in reality, they act like they're our adversaries. So what changed? Do they have dirt on powerful people in our government? Or, I mean, I'm asking you to speculate, or maybe you know something we don't know. Yeah,
5: no, they probably do. But I think it's broader and more nefarious than that, in that this is really a political change. You know, the last, any Arab leader will tell you, and many have told me, or I've been in the room when they've told the American ambassador, the last American president to give the Arabs a fair shake was George H.W. Bush. The last one. They loved George H.W. Bush. They loved Kennedy, and they loved Eisenhower. And everybody else has been a Zionist in terms of policy. Well, we've had a string of Zionist presidents, and they just keep, the Israelis keep chipping away little by little by little, not just in the White House, but on Capitol Hill through AIPAC. And they've gotten us to the point where if you disagree, not just with Israeli policy, if you disagree with Benjamin Netanyahu as a person, you are labeled as anti-Semitic.
4: Of course,
5: decades to get to that point, but they did it.
6: Yeah. So, John, more follow-ups here. So, first of all, on your point about disagreeing with Netanyahu, only a third of Jewish Americans agree with Netanyahu. Two-thirds are against them. So, apparently, two-thirds of Jews in America are anti-Semitic by this ludicrous definition. Ludicrous. And it's obvious.
5: May I add something to that?
6: Yeah.
5: Because of the party system in Israel, Benjamin Netanyahu has never won more than 27% of the vote. In Israel. So are we supposed to assume then that 73% of Israelis are anti-Semitic?
0: You know, I really don't like this information. And I must challenge a couple of these things. Obviously, he and Cenk are both trying to give you the impression that most Jews are opposed to Netanyahu, and most Jews are opposed to these crimes and the genocide going on in Gaza, when we know patently that that's simply not true. The 52 largest Jewish organizations in the United States, and they're all openly pro-Jewish, Anti-Defamation League, B'nai B'rith, it's a Jewish, both religious and political organization and secular organization. Jewish, we can keep going on and on. The American Jewish Committee, American Jewish Congress, World Jewish Congress, all these organizations are absolutely dedicated to the state of Israel and all defend the state of Israel and try to tell people that they're not committing these genocides against the Gazans. They most certainly are. And they did a lot more genocides than this. They also responded for the genocide of massive numbers, especially Ukrainians, also a lot of Russians, in a war that Jews wanted because they hate Russians, and actually, they despise Ukrainians as well. I've quoted here on this program many times, the Jerusalem Post, where one of the writers for it talks about going to Israel every year to a pilgrimage to Chmielinski's statue. He's the patron saint of Ukraine. He was a Cossack. Guess who else? What other countries have patron saints of Cossacks. Russia does. So does Belarusia, right? Ukraine was the Kievan Rus. Jews despise Cossacks, right? So they don't have any problem. They're very happy to kill. In fact, the more those patriotic right-wing deluded people that are blowing up their bodies and their lives and never even having a child in a stupid war against a massive enemy that, you know, they can't win with, and other Russians who they're trying to destroy because they're one of the few standing up to Jewish hegemony over this world, you know, is what's going on right now in Ukraine. Is 1.5 million Ukrainians have died. You know, somewhere between 7 and 11 million Ukrainians died in the Jewish Bolshevik control of Ukraine. The guy who became the deputy premier of the Soviet Union, who orchestrated a lot of the death camps and orchestrated a lot of the, what's called the whole of the war, was the head of the Communist Party in Ukraine, even back in the 1920s and 30s. And the Ukrainians were killed by the millions. And I have quotes in my book, The Secret Behind Communism, showing how that they literally talked about the fact that they were trying to reduce the number of Ukrainians in Ukraine. I mean, it's just, Russians never viewed the Ukrainians as anything other than what their own people. The Kievan Rus was what the image of that. So the newspaper writer would go to Ukraine so he could spit on the statue of Kolomoisky, the patron sign of Ukraine. Let me tell you something. These Jews, like him, were sad. They just loved the fact that 1.5 to 2 million Ukrainians have died now, many of them childless before even being married, and many others suffering. They don't mind that. And they're very happy of all the Russians that died as well. This is a great evil. Even Jeffrey Sachs talks about this issue. Let me give you one more minute of this, and then I'm going to close off for the day.
5: Outrageous, yes. And I could other historic leaders that did not win the majority, but won around that number and went on to do great damage. Okay. Now, our press, I believe, is mainly Israeli propaganda. Why do I say that? Because they keep telling us that things are normal. So I just want to do a quick checklist with you to see if these things are normal. So they keep saying, oh, our ally is doing espionage to the point where they are stealing our most sensitive technology and intelligence and using it to build weapons of mass destruction and doing it over and over and over again is perfectly normal. Is that really normal?
7: No, of course not. And if it was any other country in the world, we would be on the brink of war with them right now.
5: I mean, forget allies. We'd be on the brink of war with them. Okay. So then number two, they say, oh, to merge our militaries, as you were talking about Section 219 and the technology, and so that they could take one, now soon to be $1.5 trillion of money we're spending on defense, and they get the entire benefit of that for free. They say that's all perfectly normal. We constantly are merging our militaries with allies. Is that normal?
7: We're merging our militaries with the closest allies that we have in the world, very specifically the British, the Canadians, the Australians, and the New Zealanders. You know, we've got good relations with the rest of the members of NATO, as one example. Israel's not in NATO. We have close relations with most European Union countries. Israel's not a member of the European Union. And then just a couple of weeks ago, the Israeli defense minister said publicly in an interview that Israel's next war would be against Turkey. Well, guess what? Turkey's a member of NATO. And if there were to be hostilities between Israel and Turkey, and Turkey invoked Article 5 of the NATO Charter, an attack on one is an attack on all. The

0: If you've been listening to this program for any length of time, you'll know that Fukushima, the greatest calamity in history, has now, as I've been warning since 3/11, killed off virtually the whole North Pacific Ocean and especially up and down the entire West Coast. The radiation is migrating inland and is moving across the entire country. There's only one proven defender to radiation exposure, the brilliant Chernobyl-proven discovery of Dr. Michael Kiriak, which combines the four most potent and powerful algaes on the planet, imported to the U.S. and known as Bio's Superfood. I've taken Bio's Superfood every day for several years now and want you to do the same for your sake and the health and safety of your family and loved ones. 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
0: If you've been listening to this program for any length of time, you'll know that Fukushima, the greatest calamity in history, has now, as I've been warning since 3/11, killed off virtually the whole North Pacific Ocean and especially up and down the entire West Coast. The radiation is migrating inland and is moving across the entire country. 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I've taken Bio's Superfood every day for several years now and want you to do the same for your sake and the health and safety of your family and loved ones. 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

0: Okay, welcome back. Happy Monday, I guess. There are a lot of things going on that are all over the map. When you scan the headlines, we'll have them up later on this evening. There are all kinds of things going on. From the agriculture quarter, U.S. cattle slaughter down 16% in a single day. That's a huge drop. Everything's changing. You don't see many of these stories on most news sites. It's just too many. I don't blame them. It's hard to track. Hold on. and two stories from NVIDIA and Jensen Huang. NVIDIA launches a new tool to shut down rogue agents. Good luck. I don't see it. AI is growing too fast, becoming too wise, too clever, too shrewd, too smart, and it's already walking away. We're looking at the back of it now, not the front. It's past us. There's another NVIDIA story. Where did it go? Hold on. Can't find it right now. Also, NVIDIA is offering, now this is interesting, a $150 billion stock buyback offer, the largest ever. So that is to me a kind of a big indicator of great turbulence and tumult going on in the AI, high-tech, big-tech world. Eight primary companies, don't forget that. They're going to be, at some point, mergers and acquisitions. They're going to whittle that field of eight down. I don't know who's going to end up on top, but we'll see. Just remember, what was it, 5 months ago now? Six? That Marky Zuckerberg was spending hundreds of billions of dollars to buy the brightest minds in the field. One guy wouldn't come over, so Marky bought his whole company and brought him over. So I guess that's one way to do it. I think it was $45 billion he spent to get this guy. And what's going on there with Markey and Meta? Well, what's going on is the race. They think they have obviously an edge on getting to ASI first. That's Markey. It's all about control. So all of that money wasn't spent on a lark. There's a reason for it. And this competition among most of these eight companies is ruthless. Trust me, it's really bad. Don Jeffries is hopefully sitting by, enjoying life, and has a cigar and happy as a clam. What's going on there, Big D?
1: Well, no cigar. I don't have a cigar. I gave up cigarettes almost 40 years ago, but I don't smoke anything. Don't drink anything anymore either, so, pretty much...
0: You sound pretty damn boring to me. All right, never mind. Go ahead.
1: I pretty much am, yeah. I think... yeah, not much going on. Well, we had a rough week, though, because we had to put our dog down last Tuesday.
0: Oh, so, that's always a special kind of grief. That's awful. Yeah. I'm sorry. That's a great loss. I understand.
1: She'd been with us for a long time, so it's tough. It is. I wrote about her on Substack. And, one of the good things about being a writer is and having these forums is it's cathartic for me anyhow to write about it and talk about it. So whenever
0: So,
1: this year has been a lot of loss this year. You know, I lost my sister and my niece in January, and my next door neighbor lost John Barber. You know, it was, and now my trusted faithful companion Riley. So. It's been tough, so but it does help, you know. I feel better writing about it. I mean, I'm crying when I'm writing it, but then you hear from people, and they've been through the same stuff, so it's good.
0: The thing about our canine friends, I don't even like to say dogs, our canine friends, they are so often what we are supposed to be. That's the hardest part. That's a loss. When that kind of goodness and loyalty and unconditional love goes, what is there to replace it? Another puppy. Let's think about that. I'm not saying go out and do it, but dogs, canines, and cats for you cat lovers, but dogs especially, look in their eyes. They're now finding out there are all kinds of biochemical things going on when a dog locks eyes with you and looks at you, says, mm-hmm. I love you, no matter what. And yeah. That's what they're saying. Now, humans are just not able to do that nearly as often. I'm sure some can, but I don't know anybody, frankly. This whole culture is one more quickie and I'll get out of the way. This whole culture is designed to provoke individual acquisition, individual happiness, control of things that make us feel good. It's not designed to relate to the opposite sex or other people like that. We're a society, a culture of things. We have things, and man, is it disgusting. Go ahead, please.
1: No, and I think a lot of this, I mean, I don't know, but I get the sense from a lot of Asian people I know and stuff that in other cultures, I think they're more family-oriented, and so I think you get a little bit more than that with American culture especially. Western culture, but especially whatever the hell we have in America now, ghetto culture, but it's so family and friendly. That's why, you know, for years, I remember when I used to work with so many blacks back as a blue-collar worker, they would be complaining about the Asians coming over and, you know, starting businesses and Indians. And I would tell them, I said, you know, that's because, they're not going to kill each other when they join their families get together and they start the businesses together. They pool their resources. Americans can't do that, black or white or anybody. And you'd be lucky. I mean, how many family businesses do you know for, you know, Americans that have lived in America for generations? They just don't do it. Because, I mean, maybe possibly husband and wife. But you don't get like you get with Asians, especially, and now Indians, where they'll come over and a bunch of brothers and sisters or cousins or aunts and uncles or three generations will get together and buy something. And they'll all work at the place. And they won't kill each other over it, you know, which is what would happen with Americans.
0: Yeah.
1: So So we don't have, it's amazing because you still have so many people in America that talk about family values. What family values? 50% of marriages ending in divorce and you have a party.
0: You took my words away. I was going to say the same thing. You know, we think alike. 50% of marriages don't last, okay?
1: Yeah.
0: So aren't we able to learn from that? Maybe we shouldn't be getting married because when you're in heat and in lust, not love, you do things that you wouldn't ordinarily intellectually do. That's marry someone who may have diametrically opposed views of lots of key things. Most marriages are doomed to fail because of the mismatch going in. I think that's a fair statement. I don't think that's a stretch. It just geared.
1: But I think it was easier again when we had a patriarchy. And I hate to, you know, sound like Jason Whitlock, but I mean, when we had a patriarchy and there was a clear head of the household, when, you know, and again, I don't mean to offend women out there, but I think...
0: I think that they're all... Oh, head of household, fine. But I think they're all equal in their own right. I think the wife was certainly equal to the husband. I don't think we should look at it any other way than that. Go ahead.
1: Right. But basically, when you had a patriarchy, eventually... I mean, when I grew up as a little kid, I heard, you know, the man's the head of the household. That used to be the saying everywhere. And I don't know, I just grew up learning that. I mean, I never thought it in my own case because I don't know any men my own age that really are the head of their household. I mean, you know, it is more of a partnership. But the problem is when it's that, when you don't have a single person that breaks a tie or whatever, then you're going to get the kind of things that we see. You're going to have, especially when you have the breakdown between men and women, we do have today, where you have, the Republicans are no better than the Democrats. Both of them are terrible. But if you just counted the male, I'm assuming this is true. I hear this, you know, throughout the alt media, but in conservative circles, that if you just took the men's vote, every state would be red. Every state would be Republican, even California and New York, if you took male votes only. And then if you took female votes only, every state, even Wyoming and Florida and stuff, would be blue. What does that say? I mean, that, we're on different, was it men are from Venus, women from Mars, or whatever that saying
0: well,
1: is?
0: Well, and when you try to meld them together in a marriage, it turns out that the word marriage is being mispronounced. The accent is on the wrong syllable. It's mirage, not marriage.
1: Right. That's right. And you know, again, back when there was a patriarchy, again, that thing was necessarily better, but there was more order. And it's hard enough for men to rein in their impulses, because I don't think men are naturally monogamous, but they learn to be by society's, you know, standards.
0: And then what happens at a very deep level, whether they want it or not, they begin to resent being unable to fulfill. And I think you're correct. Most men are not monogamous. They are basically out to fertilize the herd. And that's a million
1: exactly.
0: years of evolution. And it's not, I'm not knocking it or I'm just saying.
1: I think it's a natural thing. I don't think women were that way. But since feminism came into play and the sexual revolution, so now you have a really messy situation, because you have women acting like men used to act, and, you know, wanting to sleep around, not wanting to commit, not wanting to settle down, and not having that maternal instinct unless it's their animals.
0: I'm not saying it's a good thing or a bad thing, Don. I'm just saying people shouldn't get married unless they fully understand the dynamics of the two sexes. How are they going to do that, though, when you're overwhelmed with hormones? And most people get married when they're overwhelmed with hormones.
1: Right, and I think that, you know, the main reason for marriage always should be to procreate, to have children. And so I've never understood,
0: correct.
1: You know, people
0: yep,
1: married.
0: Yep,
1: and again,
0: yep, yep.
1: For those of you out there having marriages without children, and of course there's reasons, you know, like Pat Buchanan and his wife, one of my favorite people, they were good Catholics, they never had children, and I'm sure it's because they were unable to. So, you know, if you can't, if you're not blessed to be able to have them, obviously, what can you do? There's nothing you can do. But if you can have them and you choose not to and you're married, I don't know. I don't get that. You know, again, I'm not judging anybody. I'm just saying I don't get it. And I think it's reflected in the plummeting birth rate, especially for whites. And we see it today. And you see.
0: You haven't seen anything yet, my friend. As Dr. the late Arnie Burkhart discovered, men, all vaxxed men that he autopsied, and I'm repeating this again, but I think it warrants and bears repetition. All men he autopsied, young men, old men, who had been injected with the death vax, had no detectable sperm remaining. They were wall-to-wall spike protein, totally sterilized, and didn't know it. Now, that's Dr. Arnie Burkhart's discovery. He deserves all the credit in the world. No one will talk about this. I'm sure they're not even looking for it. They don't want to know. But we are sterilizing ourselves with this whole COVID crap. It was designed to be a birth control device. Women are all messed up. Men now have no sperm left. It's spike. I know that's hard to believe. But you go look at videos like Dr. Burkhart's, and you'll see it's proven, it's clinically established that that's the truth.
1: Yeah, and even if they were fully spermed and all the testosterone that they could have, it's men and women. There's such. I mean, again, I don't have to worry about it. I'm an old guy, been married forever. But if I was out there today, I don't know what I'd do if I was a young guy, especially because we just got out Lindsay Clancy madness, where it really exposed the rift between men and women with all these crazy white women making it some kind of feminist issue
0: for her. That's truly a shocker and very sad for our culture.
1: It is, but they have a new case now that all the you know, the same kind of women, feminists, are now rallying around, and that's these what they keep calling them, frat boys. Now, frat boys is, you know, I'm writing a book about sports, and there's lots of code words in sports for white and black. You know, a lunch pail guy, hard effort, you know, heady player. Those are all code words for white players. Frat boys is code words for saying white. That's why they're upset. But the problem is, for them, they put pictures out of these guys, and two of them are black, and one of them is Asian, and the others are white. But the seven of them. So, but they're still, you know, they're still calling them frat, and they're up in arms. And I keep, you know, answering them by saying, first of all, you don't know these guys are guilty. Remember the Duke lacrosse case. So, you know, this is what it reminds me of. They said, you know, there's a presumption of innocence. Do you think we should have a trial first? Because they're ready to hang them in the public square. And I said, you know, this is a libertarian, but, you know, we've got to have a trial, okay? Who knows? Maybe there's another story here. But I keep pointing out, I said, well, do you normally get upset when every year, because I see when it's a white, in this case, frat boys, when they do something that black athletes do constantly, and I said, you know, there's every year, there's so many college black athletes, right. All of them black, 99% right. black, right. that, you know, are accused of rape and sexually assaulting, doing horrible things to women. I don't see any posts about it. I said, the media...
0: No.
1: You but won't. You get a white
0: look,
1: guy, just like...
0: Here's the story. Let me just jump in. Most black males, not all, most black males, their ultimate dream is a white blonde. Sorry, I grew up around them. I've watched it, and many of you understand that. Most of them. When they get a full ride scholarship and they can't write a simple sentence to go play football at, say, Alabama, USC, whatever, they are dumped into an unlimited supply of beautiful, young, white, blondes, brunettes, whatever. They think they died and gone to heaven. And yeah, I've talked to them about this thing. Go ahead.
1: Yeah, no, it's like they're a kid in a candy store, and these are also girls that worship football players, whose fathers worship football players. But it's just the double standard there. And I don't win any friends with these women by saying, because they've never heard it. What are you talking about race for? I'm pointing out you're getting worked up. This is getting tons of attention because it's not what usually is the case when a woman is sexually assaulted on campus. It's most often a black athlete that happens all over and over again, and there's no coverage. There's no posts from irate women. They've been trained not to react to that. And I'm trying to point that out to them. You know, you should. Same thing that they got worked up a couple weeks ago in Arch Manning, who is Peyton Manning's nephew, great quarterback at Texas, and he made the mistake of laughing, like a 22-year-old kid will do, laughing at that AI meme of this overweight reporter. And I'm sorry, she is overweight, and I think that's why she's some kind of virtue signaling hero to these women. Holly Rowe is her name. And she was asking, you know, typically stupid questions that these sideline reporters ask of a coach, of Manning's coach, and you know, what are they going to say? You know, so he just kind of got irritated with her and flashed the hook and horn sign and ran off. Well, she was, you know, upset about it, and so they made an AI meme of him slapping her. And, you know, again, he didn't really slap her. This is how insane this is. And the uproar, first of all, him, like, he had to apologize. He didn't do anything. And then they crucified Arch Manning because he had the nerve to laugh and say, yeah, wasn't that hilarious? It was all over Twitter for days. Irate people, this is crazy. And of course, he apologized like all these ways. He should have just said, well, I'm not going to apologize for laughing.
0: No, he should not have. And what a sad commentary. If the majority of people are so addicted to social media that they watched this whole thing play it out and they had opinions about it and they took sides on it, and what the hell are we doing? Have we advanced in the last 3,000 years? I say no. No.
1: People again, they don't, and they get up, they don't know what I'm talking about, because they don't know what to make of me, because I'm basically a far left winger on a lot of issues. But on race, I'm a racial realist. And I'm going to call it out. There is a great replacement, and I see these double standards everywhere, and they don't know what to make of me. Because on the one hand, I'll be talking about, and 80% of the people aren't paid enough to make a living, and that includes blacks and everybody else. But then the next hand, I'll talk about, you know, why are you so upset about this white athlete? And that's my point. All the things, I mean, I remember when Cam Newton was accused of stealing a laptop. His father was accused of trying to sell him to the highest bidder. Nobody cared, and he was the first pick in the draft. Jameis Winston, another black quarterback, was accused of rape twice, and he was caught stealing crab legs from a restaurant. Still the number one pick. No women were upset about that. So I'm just trying, because they've been conditioned
0: Wow.
1: Their hostility is only toward, and these imaginary frat boys, which they, most of them probably think the Duke lacrosse kids, that's why they hated them so much. Oh, these are rich white kids. And it was a black stripper, supposedly. And the story was absurd from the beginning. And yet Nancy Grace, that clown, who, Nancy Grace's fiance years ago was killed by a black guy. And somehow that caused her to be woke. I mean, you know, you explain that one to me. So she went after these with a ferocity. And she doxed them. She put their parents, you know, addresses on the show. She had them on the, she broadcast them live on her show back then. She had a pretty big show. And just horrible. And, of course, they ended up, it was a complete hoax. And it happens, and I, again, I don't make any friends with these women either when I say, you know, okay, because they'll say something like, you know, they think all men are rapists, all kinds of nonsense like that. And I said, do you recognize that there are women that do make false accusations, like the Duke lacrosse case? Nothing happened to that woman. She wasn't, I mean, she ruined those kids' lives. They were thrown off the team. I don't know if they were canceled, if they were thrown out of Duke. And the president of Duke never apologized. This cuck white president got on there and said, we're going to prosecute this, and threw them all off the team. With again, what evidence did you have? You had the evidence of a stripper, that, and anybody could see through how ridiculous her story was. And, of course, it ended up being fake. But she wasn't prosecuted. Why aren't women like prosecuted for making false allegations? They never are.
0: No, here we are. Come on. Let's be honest about what we're doing right now. We're talking about the most inane, stupid, alleged adult behaviors that this country can offer. En masse. It's all there. This is not unusual. These kinds of things happen all the time. And here we are talking about it. This is what I continue to say. This species has not advanced. We're going the other direction now. I think we're going back up in the trees. It's crazy out there. This is wrong. And if they're not obsessed with the Duke lacrosse thing, or now the Arch Manning thing, how much does sports control this country, do you think, Don? How much does sports control this country?
1: Especially when you throw in gambling, and that's why, you know, really, sports have been a part of my life for a long time. I played them. My dad was a big baseball player. He had an alternate minor league contract, and we loved baseball together. And watched football games from the time I was little, and played basketball and baseball, and later coached basketball and soccer and baseball, and including my kids. And I've been involved. You know, went to tons of games. And season tickets and hockey and that kind of stuff. So sports has been at the center of my life for a long time, but I came to the conclusion that how rotten it all is, and that's what this book is going to be about, White Men Can Jump. And it's going to have all the receipts. It's going to shatter the myth of black athletic superiority, and it's going to remind people about. So I'll have the Arch Manning case in there and things like that, and I'll juxtapose that against, you know, all these criminals, like Tyreek Hill, who is a wide receiver in the NFL. He was accused of breaking his little boy's arm. I think he's one of many. A lot of these blacks, for some reason, they love punching pregnant women in the stomach. I don't know how many have done it. Charming tradition. I never hear, these women don't even know who they are, but the media latches hold when they can find an Arch Manning, and that's the worst they can find. Somebody laughing at a meme, a fake meme.
0: Yeah.
1: Like I said, this is, you know, I wouldn't make that big a case out of it if the coach had actually slapped her and the kid laughed at it. But the idea that nobody got slapped, this is AI. Yeah, it looks realistic. It's not. But they're wanting him to apologize about it and acting like he committed this major crime, which they don't do, to the Tyreek Hills of the world. And another one, guy named Rashee Rice, has been arrested I don't know how many times for various offenses, and there's so many of these guys that they get nothing.
0: Well, they come out of the inner city, many of them. They have no scruples about the things we would be concerned with, you know, decency, honor, restraint, responsibility, accountability. Yeah. They have none of those things. Yeah. They just want, and they want it now. If they don't get it, they throw a fit, and I'm just tired of it. I'm also tired of seeing these white females towing around some big black guy. That's her conquest. That's her ego. That's her status. What is wrong with these people? What is wrong with them?
1: And that's, I say too, because when I come back, I don't look. I mean, I remember, I used to like Marvin Gaye back in the day, and he had one of his albums on the liner notes. He said, "I'm for anything between two consenting anybodies." That's my philosophy too. I don't know my business.
0: How nice. Libertarian. How nice is that?
1: But the problem is, you have this is indoctrination. This is not natural. If let's just say all the great-looking blonde-haired women suddenly started, for whatever reason, they decided, well, the blacks are the most attractive guys. They're the best ones, and they naturally did it because they have something. I don't know, but it's not natural. It's indoctrination, and you have to see it. Those girls have seen it hundreds, mm-hmm. if not thousands of times in movies and TV and all advertisements.
0: Sure.
1: Constantly.
0: Yeah, no, they're brainwashed. I get it.
1: Yeah, it's a learned behavior, and it only works on women. Like I said, you could put Whoopi Goldberg out there or somebody like that as much as you want, and the white guys are not going to think she's sexy. It's not going to work. Just you may find one somewhere. But it's not the same thing, and I think that's why they concentrated on the women to try to to get their point across. And it's wrong, mainly because, again, like I said, it's not happening naturally. It's it's indoctrination, and
0: there's,
1: why
0: there's
1: is
0: nothing
1: it
0: wrong with that? That's totally fair. That's a fine position to take.
1: And you have to wonder, why do these companies? Why do all these advertising companies? Why do these movies, why do these television, and we know who runs most of them, obviously, our friends, the non-Irish, but for whatever reason, why are they pushing it? Why is it, why do you want
0: to... I think they're trying to take down Western European American Christians. I think it's another way to break it all down. That's what they're doing.
1: Yeah. It sure seems like it, but that's what I would ask is that, okay, again, if this happens naturally, then, again, people are free to do what they want. You're free to love who you want. To be with who you want. But why is this a relentless agenda? Why is it important to you, Mr. Jewish director in Hollywood? Why are you thinking, okay, we have to cast this commercial and we're gonna have an interracial couple. Always.
0: Oh, they always do. Always.
1: Yeah.
0: Always. And by the way, many of the blacks, and I assume there's some kind of sports celebrity who do these commercials. And God help them and us if they have any speaking lines. They know damn well they probably had 100 takes to get one little sentence fragment out of them in logical sequence. They can't do it. They're illiterate. Sorry, not all of them. Many of them are illiterate. They can't read. They can't write. But boy, do they have a lot of, as Red Fox used to say, they have a hot and cold running women. Whatever they want, just turn on the tap.
1: If you listen to their grammatical errors, they're not only errors, but again, the stupid white people. And again, who's smarter?
0: Stupid white people.
1: They copy them. Like, one of the things that drives me crazy, like online, so many whites now go, I'm a. They use that. Again, it's a ridiculous ghetto expression. So instead of I'm going to or whatever, it's I'm a, I-M-A. They use it all the time.
0: Or if you took the word like, if you struck the word like from their lexicon, they wouldn't be able to speak.
1: No. Like you said, the old days with my generation with everybody used to say all the time.
0: It just doesn't,
1: of course, and I don't care. I think a lot of us now, we have black fatigue. We ghetto fatigue is better, but we don't care if we're called racist because we should be racialist at this point. It's not, I don't treat anybody unfairly. But I'm going to be damned if I'm going to sit there and watch, my loved ones, be treated as second-class citizens. We talked about this on the show. It's not the Ku Klux Klan saying it. It's the Bureau of Labor telling you that 94% of all jobs created since 2020 went to women and minorities. That's 6% of all jobs are going to white males.
0: Sure.
1: Now you tell me what you're supposed to do if you're a young white male today. What are you supposed to do when you have a 6% chance, maybe, of getting a job? I mean, just think of that. And nobody, if you mention that, you're racist. Because they want you to think you don't deserve any jobs. What do you want them to do? Just like they used to say, what are the blacks in the hood supposed to do? And they were right to say it. What are they supposed to do? What are these white kids that are frozen out of the job market? It's awful. And I talk about it all the time, and people, conservatives again, and that's the mistake. That's why conservatives are no alternative, and Trump was no alternative, because he doesn't talk about race.
0: Correct.
1: And you can't talk about a lot of, you can't talk about the immigration problem without noticing that all the immigration is non-white. That's a factor, isn't it? I mean, it's not French Canadians coming down from the northern border.
0: I think one of the key things you've said tonight already is that the non-Irish are behind most of the social and cultural degradation, if not destruction, that has been visited upon all of us in the last 20, 30 years, especially with this imagery. You can't, when you turn on the TV, even, I don't have television. I watch YouTube occasionally to get material, which we'll do some more of the next hour. But I see these commercials. They always run one or two commercials in front of every video. And I swear I haven't seen an all-white couple. I can't remember seeing one. I'm sure they're out there. But I haven't seen any for a long time. It's either Latino, a black, or some indiscriminate other mongrelized male from somewhere. Yeah. I don't know where the hell I'm from. But it's not the traditional image for America, and it's designed to program people to accept that kind of behavior without question, and it works.
1: Yeah, it is. People have commented many times, if an alien came from outer space and watched our television, they would conclude that there's 60% of America or so is black, and there were very few white males. Because, I mean, if they were, they would think the white males are some kind of inferior species. Because when you do see them, they're laughing stocks. They're, you know, buffoons and doing something stupid and being made fun of by the women and minorities. And it's, again, that's not accidental. And it should be, it's not racist to point it out.
0: Yeah. No, not at all. No, forget that. No.
1: Yeah.
0: Doesn't
1: we recognize
0: work.
1: The old black movies when they had Step and Fetch It and people like that. Everybody criticizes that now. Well, they're just making Step and Fetch It out of white men. It's ridiculous. And it just, you know, why?
0: That's a very interesting observation. Not particularly profound, but it's correct. Mantan,
1: yeah.
0: Moreland, right? I mean, Bojangles.
1: Oh, yeah,
0: these guys were rich.
1: It.
0: They were rich because of the movies. Rich.
1: Yes, and they were
0: very happy.
1: They were great. And I find those a bit, but you laugh at them and they're racist. Why? Well, it was entertaining, and like you said, it made it, especially at a time when a lot of blacks couldn't get those kind of jobs. Like Hattie, I think it was Hattie McDaniel, Daniel very famously said that, why should I be offended at being paid well to play a maid on screen? You want me to go just be a maid in real life and not get paid well? And that was a great point. But, you know, it's... You can't win, and that's why I know I'm swimming against the tide here, and especially with sports, because again, there's literally nobody on the planet.
0: If those who are icons are heroes now, brainless black and white, some of them are pretty damn dumb because they didn't have to study, they didn't have to, they had skills, okay, so they were paid. All the way through, paid in college, paid as pros. So, look, that's where we are now. Those are our heroes, our young people who are addicted to social media. So their parents allow them 7 and 8 hours a day. And all they are is brainwashed by these imagery. The imagery is nonstop. And they get nailed with images all the time. And they don't know what to do. Father tries to set a good example, perhaps. The mother tries to set one. They don't have a chance against social media. In most cases, it's not going to happen.
1: No, and I have all the sympathy in the world for blacks growing up in that environment, because if they're trying to, if they are attempting to speak English correctly, they're gonna be beat up probably, and say you're acting white. Shut up! Why are you sounding white? You know, you're supposed to sound dumb like me. You know, and then they go into the Ebonics stuff. But whose fault is that? Again, it's white society for calling it Ebonics and not calling it improper English, is what it is, and not shaming it and making fun of it. Do we talk the way people talk in, white people talk in trailer parks, the poor white, do
0: right.
1: we celebrate that and think it's, oh, let's just call it whatever, I don't know, barbecue or something, come up with some stupid language, you know, name for it. It's ridiculous to give it kind of validity, but that's the problem. That's why I blame, again, the white elites for all this stuff. They allow it. I mean, we see this ghetto behavior everywhere. I've been calling for a emergency ghetto behavior task force. Trump is never going to touch that issue because he never touches race. And that's why his movement has really done nothing, because he's shackling himself by, you know, trying to kind of comment on things like when he talks about crime. And, of course, he still gets called racist. Well, you know what you're saying when he's talking about crime. Well, then say it. Let's talk about when you talk about people being killed in Chicago overnight. Who's doing
0: just,
1: the killing?
0: Nobody. It's just written out of his script. He doesn't go there. It's a lose-lose, all right? You're going to lose no matter what you say anymore. Very hard to deal with.
1: And his ridiculous supporters that just, you know, don't care what color you are. No, look, they care what color. The problem is you can't keep saying you don't care about what color somebody is when they care and when the elite care. When they're targeting you, it's one thing if there wasn't a great replacement, I'd say the same thing. But there is a great replacement. When you have a situation where 36% or something of the world population in the 1950s was white, and it's like 7% or whatever it is today, that's, you know, 70 years, that's cataclysmic. That's not natural. That's a great replacement. And when you have, you know, a 1965 Act of Reform Act, when you Immigration Reform Act, where you flip our immigration policy on its ears, so you basically say, no more European immigration from now on, only non-European, non-white, and that's what they did.
0: Right.
1: That's the great replacement. What else can you call it? I mean, you're racist or saying that. I don't. You can call me racist. You call me anti-Semitic. I don't care. It is what it is.
0: Nor should you. Name-calling is supposed to have gone away when you went into secondary. Well, hell no, junior high school. Come on. Name-calling. Sure. Name-calling. Yep. Put-downs. Verbal put-downs. These are the rocks we throw at human beings, or the bullets we shoot at them, however you want to phrase it. But seriously, don't. And for everyone listening, I urge you, try not to react to the words of others. Don't let them harm you, make you feel inferior, make you feel somehow that you've done something wrong. These people are throwing criticisms at you because they are lacking. It's not you, it's them.
1: Right. It sticks and stones. You have to just laugh at it and just say, oh, I'm not racist. You know, first of all, you can't win it that game. You see, if all the people in the past up to Arch Manning, you apologize, and his wasn't racial related, but it's the same kind of thing, a white celebrity apologizing for nothing. Instead of saying, I'm not going to apologize, I have free speech, I certainly have the freedom to laugh. I can laugh at an AI joke, and I don't care whether you think it's inappropriate or not. I don't know that reporter, and she didn't really
0: freedom.
1: Get slapped. Stupid. So next question. But none of them had the balls to do that. And, you know, I'm sure he was under a lot of pressure, and I would like to see Peyton Manning, who has a huge presence and a lot of money. I wish he had come out publicly and said how stupid it was. But, again, none of these guys, apparently they have an insatiable appetite for more millions because they can't come out and, you know, just be...
0: Isn't that sad? How much is too much? When it comes to money and greed, there are no limits. Friends,
1: I don't look
0: at the tribe as an example, but look at anybody who's teased, tormented, and otherwise graced with great money. And there's no limit to it. And there are lots of them. You and I are not among them. And we should be, but we're not.
1: Well, I don't blame anybody that, you know, is you know, is afraid of losing their job, of course, or who doesn't have a lot of money. I understand. Okay, I got to apologize to keep my job. I have to keep a roof over my head. But when you have celebrated figures, whether it's Tom Brady, Peyton Manning, any of these big white stars,
0: yeah,
1: none of them say anything about the massive discrimination that happens to white athletes all the time. Peyton Manning doesn't even say anything about this unfair attack on his nephew, which is outrageous. That's why I'm writing the book about sports. And you see the Caitlin Clark situation, that kind of thing, where she's, you know, you have a situation where an entire league is conspiring to sabotage your career. And a lot of these mainstream
0: they're literally trying to physically break her so she can't play anymore. They're trying to harm her. And that there have been no criminal charges filed tells me even more how corrupt it all is. What they have done
1: she doesn't
0: black
1: come out publicly and say the truth, and I'm through with her because she's got plenty of money, and you're the one being victimized. Your father. You should hire a real agent. She apparently has the world's worst agent putting up with this stuff. They should all come out and say this is an unprecedented campaign. We're not putting up with it anymore. We want out of this team. If you don't get us to a friendly environment where the coach is going to work with us and not against us, then we're leaving the league and we're going to go play in Europe or something. That's what they should do. And then you can go back to, you know, nobody watching your games. But they don't do that. I mean,
0: the silence is deafening. I don't get it. I really don't. I don't know why.
1: Yeah, I don't either. I've never seen anything like, and again, it's nobody saying that, you know, I'm not asking these people to go start burning crosses on people's lawns or make.
0: No, there's nothing to do with that. This is a human against human crime. Good God.
1: Exactly. I mean, it's at some point you had Rosa Parks saying, I'm not going to sit in the back of the bus. And it's at some point, you know, you had luncheon, counters, sitting at the lunch counters and things like that. And I'm not saying it's that at that point, but the point is we have to stop apologizing. We have to stop making this a one-way street, a predictable nonsense where you have black people that are often, you know, have done really bad things, somehow being, you know, shown to be heroes, and white people who've done nothing by criticizing them and maybe mentioning that they're black, certainly if they say a bad word, their lives are ruined. We have to stop that. But nobody does, and there's not a single white public figure, least of all Donald Trump. Nobody in the Republican Party. There's not one Republican anywhere that has any racial awareness. Not Thomas Massey, not Marjorie Taylor Greene. None of them do. I've never seen it. If they do, I've never seen it. But, I mean, because they should be. They should be talking about it. Hell, Arch Manning's congressman should have come out and said something about it. But they just don't.
0: I don't know.
1: That's lost.
0: What I've seen done to Caitlin Clark is so repulsive. I don't have words for it. And I don't care if they're black or white or yellow. These big bull dykes, that's what they are, beating up this skinny little kid, karate chopping her in the neck down to the floor?
1: Yeah.
0: And there's no criminal charges involved with that? Come on. That's the only way to stop it. File criminal charges. It's the only way.
1: You had six Republican senators, I think it was, that actually wrote a letter of protest, but it had no impact at all.
0: Nothing
1: changed. The referees still go against her. And
0: criminal charges, the only way.
1: And they acted like Caitlin Clark was responsible for it.
0: Isn't that the most insane turnaround tactic you've ever seen? How they do that? It's just like in Europe, they blame the 17-year-old rape victim. Well, it's her fault. She was dressed provocatively, or whatever. And it just makes me sick. Those people, those invaders, running all over Europe now with their 60 IQs, looking for anything they can to rape and doing it, really don't belong in the Western world. They don't belong in the first world. They're not going to be evicted. They're not going to be deported. I don't know. If it were me, anyone charged with rape on solid grounds, instant castration, instant deportation. That's the only possible thing that should be done. If it's worse than that and they kill somebody, instant execution in public on TV. Yes, on TV. Show the victim, show the crime, show what happens. It's the only way the stupid humans are going to figure it out.
1: Yeah. Well, again, it's just, you certainly can't have the situation, but again, what are we up against? We're up against the situation of the white women.
0: Oh, I know.
1: White women in Sweden, didn't they took out a public advertisement forgiving their rapists. They forgave their rapists.
0: See, that's begging for self-destruction.
1: Oh, it's,
0: that's begging.
1: Those women deserve to be raped because you're asking for it. You're apologizing to the rapists? What?
0: No, you make a valid point. They literally are asking for trouble. I don't say rape necessarily, but they're asking for trouble. And rape is part of that trouble. I read these stories from Europe every damn day, and I can't believe it. And now you got communists in the courts, and you all know what's happening. These rapists are being turned loose. I mean, whether it's a 90-year-old woman in a convalescent home that gets raped by one of these animals. So, no, I don't want to insult animals. Subhumans.
1: Yeah.
0: Or a 6-month-old baby. I've seen it all. Many of you have too. This is insanity. Those people do not look. Assimilation will not, cannot, and has never worked. Especially when you have a disparity in IQ of 40, 50, 60 points.
1: No, and the first thing, when you have a situation where not only is it so obvious the wildly disproportionate number of non-whites that commit these crimes, what do you do? The media just says, "Well, we're not going to try to catch the perpetrators because there's a bigger agenda of not offending non-whites and going against whites. So we're not going to give the race of the suspect unless it's white." And they all every organ of the mainstream media does that. And then in recent years. People on X-ray, again, there was a big craze for like a week where they were publishing these things. I know that for years. You probably know about it. Where they, a long time ago, racist alternative media people discovered that police departments all across the country and the Justice Department itself has pictures of perpetrators who are obviously black or Hispanic and list them in the statistics as white. And it's I don't know how many thousands of cases are like that.
0: That's suicide. You're right. I don't get it either. I don't. What is wrong with people?
1: You tell me, non-conspiracy believers, tell me a non-conspiratorial reason for white people, white leaders, to give the racist police to, we're going to see a picture of a black guy and we're going to categorize him as white for statistical purposes. Other than to downplay the number of black crimes, why else would you do that? So you tell me how you think that's... But again, whites are afraid to talk about it because it involves race. We have to stop being afraid to talk about race because blacks talk about race incessantly. That's all they talk about. Black public figures. It's all they literally don't talk about anything else. And yet, whites can't talk about it at all? When we're inundated with it, we're constantly asked for, special DEI and affirmative action, reparations, all this stuff that's being bandied about constantly. And then we see these judges you mentioned letting all the rapists and the multi-offended people that have been offended have 20, 30 offenses against them. Are we supposed to not notice that every time we see their picture, it's black or Hispanic every time? Or some kind of migrant that's not white? We're not supposed to notice that. If I'm, it's called pattern recognition. And we're not allowed to have pattern recognition? Well, I have pattern recognition. I would suggest all white people start having it because that's the key to getting this under control because that's why they've been so successful at it because they have completely knocked, I'm not saying racial pride because there's no reason, we had nothing to do with what we are. You have to be proud about it, but certainly they've inculcated us with this guilt.

0: I'd say a couple of blacks who were honorable enough to lay it out straight to me about how they felt and how they saw the opportunities that were falling into their laps, shall we say. They knew, and they laughed. Yeah. And they don't appreciate it. They don't care, really.
1: Well, I don't even listen. Again, I blame the white people. I blame white people for this because it's your fault. It's your fault for no pattern recognition, to stop being right. scared. Yeah, it's one thing if you right. fear for your job. I understand that. But public figures who already are rich, you've got no excuse. You've got no excuse. And you have to call it out. And otherwise, nothing's going to change.
0: No,
1: and
0: nothing's going to change, Don. No. And Caitlin Clark is probably going to end up with a broken hip or something. I'm disgusted by that. And, you know, yeah. if she was a skinny little black girl being beaten up by whites, I'd say the same thing.
1: It would have launched a million lawsuits by now. You kidding?
0: Oh, you betcha. You bet. No, criminal charges right and left. That's the only thing. The league's not going to do anything. The team, apparently the coach, is dreadful. I just don't know.
1: She works against her. She was hired to... The coach they have now is so bad in college at Vanderbilt when she coached there. Eight mm-hmm. players hated her so much they quit the team, and that was before the portal, the name, image, and likeness thing where they started paying
0: wow.
1: them. So they just
0: wow.
1: didn't get to play basketball. Eight mm-hmm. players. You know how that's never happened
0: no,
1: in
0: that's
1: the history
0: unprecedented.
1: Of any basketball team. That's the
0: agree.
1: Majority quit on her because she was that
0: right.
1: bad of a coach. And somehow she parlayed that into a job in the WNBA.
0: Yeah.
1: She was hired to sabotage her career.
0: No, she was placed. For all of you dear minorities who are listening in, black, brown, yellow, as they say about Asians and all that, we sincerely hope you understand what we're trying to say here, that you get it, and you're honorable enough about the truth not to turn your back and start throwing epithets at us. We just want true equality for all peoples.
1: Yep.
0: That's my take anyway. Yeah.
1: I believe we're all equal in the eyes of God.
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1: 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The radiation is migrating inland and is moving across the entire country. 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
3: 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You get that, Zuckerberg? Bert's with us in California. Welcome, Bert.
4: Hey, Vince. Am I calculating right? It's 5 weeks to Election Day. Is that correct?
3: You know, just remember, throw the bums out, all of them. Never reelect anybody, because once they get in there, they get bribed and blackmailed, and then they're no good. Now, they might start with really good intentions, and that might last until the first party. What they do is the junior people who are selected get invited to a party, and they say at the party, "Hey, y'all been knocking on doors, right? Well, you know, you don't have to knock on doors anymore. I'll tell you what, I'll introduce you to this guy, and all your knocking on door days are over. Then you meet the guy, then the guy says, hey, let's go to lunch. Hey, out. And then it's all over. Then you are owned by these people. And I think that's what happened to 535 of our Congress. Bert, back to you. Maybe 533.
4: Yeah. But Vince, if you want to throw out the crooks or throw out the bums, what happens if the alternative are crooks? And what happens if the alternative to the crooks are miscreants? In other words, where are you going to find someone who's really a good guy or good gal, cares about people, put aside most of their self-interest and running for office? I mean, how often does that happen?
3: Not in my lifetime. No, so, I think everybody wants to be in the big chair for power, money, control. I mean, every time in the last, well, I'm trying to think since Clinton, have you felt good about any single person who's gotten to the big chair? Have you felt good about any one of them? You know, we had a guy who was the director of the CIA. People thought, that's going to be great because he's going to know everything. That didn't work out so good. How about when his son got it? That didn't work out so good. How about with the Obama? Did that work out so good? I don't think so.
4: No.
3: Okay. Clinton, he couldn't keep his zipper up. I mean, and people said, yeah, but what he does in the bedroom and what he does, you know, in office are two different things. No, they're not. No, defects in character are defects through and through and through and through. It's homogenized. It's defective all the way through.
4: Vince, maybe Ike.
3: Well, Ike was president when I was alive, so maybe.
4: And he kept us out of World War III.
3: Maybe. We don't know because we didn't have it, right?
4: Well, I mean, by definition,
3: Did Clinton. Clinton kept us out of World War III, and so did the Abominoid.
4: Vince, I can remember back in that time, of course, I was a kid, pretty young, but I can remember we had some generals that were like pounding the table for war.
3: Yeah,
4: we did. More than once. And Ike, to his credit, kept, you know, being a commander of the entire military at one point. He, of course, as president, your ultimate commander. But I think Ike kept those guys at bay. And sadly, I think the next president paid for that, fighting them with his life.
3: Mm-hmm. Well, you're talking about JFK?
4: Yeah.
3: Mm-hmm. Well, he wanted to get rid of the Federal Reserve. That didn't work so good.
4: And he wanted to pull out of Vietnam.
3: That didn't work so good.
4: So,
3: And I remember LBJ, Lyndon Baines Johnson, who was his vice president, was sworn in on a plane. He wanted to be sworn in immediately, you know, before it touched down. So whoever it was that was going to swear him in didn't change their mind.
4: Yeah. Yeah. So I guess my point, Vince, is it's easy to say throw out the bums, but who are the people, I mean, that could and really want to run for office?
3: Remember a song by Jay and the Americans? Only in America? We're a poor guy.
4: I know you're running for a position, Vince.
3: Well, and it's impossible.
4: I wish you luck.
3: No, it's impossible. Bert, I came in second place. It's impossible to win. Yeah, I came in second place and the other guy won, which means there were two of us. and my wife said, wow, you did really, you know, right after the election announcements, C-election announcements, she said, you did really, really well. I said, wait, what makes you say that? She said, well, you came in second. I said, yeah.
4: Came in a strong second.
3: Yeah. You know, it's darn near impossible to run against someone who is an incumbent. It's really impossible to run against someone who's a pastor of a church. And he says, listen, y'all happy with your electricity, right? Yeah, just remember, I'm chairman of the board, right? Remember that, right? And y'all remember, so make sure you vote, right? It's impossible to run against somebody like that in a small village. you know, who's a Bible thumping, praise the Lord guy, who's related to everybody. It's impossible to win. So, Bert, as far as selections, I don't vote for them anymore because I know my vote doesn't count. How many people have you voted for have actually gotten all the way to the big chair? Has it ever happened?
4: In other words, a local person I voted for?
3: I'm talking about the big selection, the national selection, the guy who was running for president.
4: How many of my presidential votes ended up being the person that ended up in the chair?
3: Yeah. Has it ever happened?
4: I don't know.
3: Russ Perot, did he get it?
4: No, I did vote for Russ Perot.
3: No, so did I.
4: I'd say maybe 32.7%.
3: Really? Are you serious? You actually voted for somebody who got in? What were you thinking? Who could that have been? Obama?
4: No, I'm afraid not.
3: You're afraid not? No, you didn't want to vote for Obama.
4: Yeah.
3: Yeah. So I don't want to ask you, you know, which one of these guys who lied to you, you supported. But no, I refuse to vote in any selection anymore because it's rigged. I know it's rigged. Brett, let me ask you this. How could I run for a board of directors position with 37,000 possible votes and Vinny gets 100? Not 101, not 99. 100. How's that possible?
4: Yeah. Beats me, Vince. Mm. But the other problem, Vince,
3: it beats me too.
4: And I hate to be so negative, but what if you really had a good person who decides, you know what, I'll put my life in disarray, I'm going to run. And let's say that person actually wins. And they're a good person, they want to do good work for the people. How many times does that person end up getting corrupted by the political establishment, by corporations that just bribe them? Vince, I think it's hard enough to get elected, but then once you're elected, how do you keep your nose out of the...
3: So what's it like? Once you get picked and they say, here's your chair, you know, the new big chair, whether it's Senate, Congress, a board of directors position, Have you ever had to pay for your lunch as a board of directors member, ever? Don't they bring it in? Don't they say, all right, we're going to have a meeting and then we're going to provide lunch?
4: Yeah.
3: Isn't that how it goes?
4: Yeah, even on nonprofits, they bring in lunch.
3: Uh-huh.
4: But out in California, I won't get too specific, but I am on the board of some nonprofits, and in some cases, not only don't you get paid for being an outside director, but you're expected to the best of your ability to donate every year to that nonprofit or charity,
3: uh-huh.
4: and which I do.
3: Mm-hmm.
4: And so it's, you know, I try to give back, but that's completely different, Vince, than running for state senator or congressman or woman or but I don't know what would be a better system, Vince.
3: Remember Joe the Plumber?
4: Churchill saying, it's the worst possible system except when compared to anything else.
3: Well, all right. So do you remember a guy that ran for president? His name was Joe. He went by Joe the Plumber. He was a plumber. And he seemed to be an honest guy. And people wanted him to run for president because he seemed like an honest guy. And then people were saying, you know what? These choices are so lousy. The Republican choices, the Democrat choices, they're all awful. And we all end up doing the same thing, voting for the evil of two lessers, right? Or as most people say, the lesser of two evils. But I think the former is correct.
4: Yeah.
3: So we end up voting for the least bad or the guy who we think is going to do the least amount of damage. That's what happens, right?
4: Yeah, I think you're right, Vince.
3: Well, I am right. I know I'm right because I've been in that position for, you know, all of my adult life, trying to pick one of these two scoundrels that I never picked anybody that I thought would do a good job. I always picked the one I thought would do the least amount of damage, and that's what's happened over and over and over, without a doubt, all my voting life. Okay, so during the Joe the Plumber era, people were saying, you know, we'd be better off with a lottery. So instead of having to vote for somebody, you just have a lottery. Everybody's name goes in a hat. If you're adult, you know, you get an equal chance. You know, assuming the selection is not rigged, which it probably would have been. But so everybody has an equal chance to be president and vice president and a representative, you know, state, federal representative. And you just get the job by being randomly selected, a lottery. We'd be better off. We'd be better off with that, because do most people want to have a war with another country? I think the answer is no. So if someone's, if one of the generals said, yeah, we need to blow those guys up, you know, Iran, they're kind of, you know, they're kind of irritating us and they got a lot of oil. So let's go nuke them, or let's blow them up, or let's, you know, send the troops over. I think the average guy would say, if he were in the big chair, would say, what, you've lost your mind? By the way, you're fired. I think that's how it would go. That's what I would do. I wouldn't stand for it. You know, there was a time many years ago, before COVID, that people thought they wanted to nominate me for president. And I'm not exaggerating. And I said, absolutely not. But I like the idea of USA Prepares instructors being president, meaning all of the faculty of USA Prepares, because we are have such a broad depth of knowledge that the whole faculty would probably be pretty good as a president. And, you know, all of us together, you know, kind of like a committee almost. That I thought that might work. But, you know, we said, no, we declined. We don't want to do it. And who would want to be president? I mean, it's just a filthy job. You're owned by foreign countries. You know, there's a rumor, and I haven't seen this, but there was a guy, I don't want to mention his name, but look this up, and you might be able to look it up based on what we tell you. There's a guy that is rumored to be concerned about being impeached. So concerned that the rumor is that at the end of his term in office, or her term in office, that person is going to leave and go to the sandbox and be protected from arrest and prosecution because of, you know, things that happened during his or her term in office. For real, class, take a look. There's a rumor. So I'm not saying it's true, because I don't know. I wasn't there. But I can tell you, Bert, I'm not happy with the economy. I'm not happy with the lack of safety in our food system. I'm not happy with the fact that we can't get parts for our vehicles. You know, we order it. I'll tell you how it goes. So I wanted to buy some parts for our shop. We called the big box store. We have an account there. They deliver to us. And so, yep, got it. No, we're going to have to order the two items, but we got one of them. Okay, good. No, actually, we're going to have to order all three. All right. So it'll be in on Monday. Great. So Tuesday, we plan to install it. Didn't show up. Call up on Tuesday. So what's happening? Well, we're still waiting for it. And then a couple of days go by. We're still waiting for it. We call up and say, so where is it? And they say, well, you know, the vendor that supplied the big box store, they don't have it. So they said they have it, but they don't have it. So they can't deliver it. They can't get it. So they cancel the order. So our order to the big box store couldn't get fulfilled because their supplier canceled the order and didn't tell anybody. That's where we are today. So what's happening is the suppliers don't want to lose the orders, so they accept orders for parts they don't have. Then when they go to deliver them, they can't deliver them because they don't have them. They can't deliver them because they can't get them, and they don't tell anybody. So now everybody's frosted, especially me, because it's going on like 2 weeks now. So I'm going to get them someplace else.
4: Yeah, well, I was going to say that, Vince. Don't you have a couple of alternative suppliers?
3: Yeah, I'm going to have them shipped in, you know, from, I don't know where, somewhere else in the country. But, yeah, that's what I'm going to do.
4: Yeah. Well, hopefully we can do a class on parts from China and the stories I could tell you of legitimate businesses that thought they were buying certified parts. In one case, Vince, these were components that would go into a nuclear reactor. And it turned out they were counterfeit parts that had counterfeit certification, because anything goes into a nuclear reactor has to have a different level of certification, higher level. And these parts were from China and they were counterfeit, Vince. And you know, I have some stories I can recount from. I have a friend who's a major distributor of industrial components across the country, and he was complicit in it without knowing it. I mean, he thought he was buying parts from some company in the Midwest, and unbeknownst to him, they were counterfeit. And Vince, it's not just that you have to worry about the quality of some parts that are made in China, but in this case, you have to worry about counterfeit certifications and fake paperwork along with it. And I'm not sure, you know, anyway, we can get into that on another class, Vince, but I before we left it, I wanted to, I just looked up, I have some sad news about Joe. His actual name is Wurzelbacher, and he actually, after his presidential campaign, he did run for Congress, Vince, and amazingly, he was the Republican candidate in 2012 for Congress. He lost, but Vince, sad news, in 2022, he was diagnosed with cancer, and he died at his home in Wisconsin in 2023. At Vince, at the young age of 49, and without knowing all the details, I wonder how much of the stress of running for office caused that cancer to, you know, we don't know. It's, you know, I know in a lot of class you talk about eating well and exercise and,
3: no hot
4: you know,
3: dogs.
4: Growing your own food. Who knows what caused it, Vince, but sad that Joe the Plumber Wurzelbacher died in a few years ago, 2022, and Vince at the young age of 49.
3: So you're talking about counterfeit. So there was a massive recall of beef, pork, and lamb. And that's because there was a meat packer. So the animals were processed initially, FDA, USDA, federal inspection. That passed, and it was moved on to another company, which did some secondary processing. And that company issued invalid federal inspection stickers on the product. They got caught. So I think it's 157,000, if I'm not mistaken, 157,000 pounds of beef is going to be destroyed because of the failure to comply with the USDA regulations. So we went, when I was a child, we could brag here in the United States that we had the finest food supply anywhere in the world. Now, we have recall after recall of toxins, metal shavings, plastic parts, biologicals, salmonella in the food. You know, and at the big places like Whole Foods, Walmart, Costco, the list goes on and on. I'm not singling them out. It's just that even the big players who should be diligent in assuring quality control of the products they sell, somehow defective products get out in the food chain. I remember working behind the counter at the auto parts store. 17 years old, next door was a Dunkin' Donuts place. And I went into, and I got one donut and for lunch. And I bit into it. It was like one of those cream-filled ones, chocolate-covered with cream filling. And I sliced open the roof of my mouth. And there was a piece of steel about a quarter of an inch wide by an inch long in the donut.
4: Well, and it Vince, was, do you think it was intentional, or
3: no,
4: was it
3: no,
4: a piece
3: it was
4: of
3: part
4: the
3: of the
4: machine fell in?
3: Here's what happened: they had a machine that would mix the dough, and it had these like knives, and and it, you know, they'd kind of spin around, and evidently, one piece broke off and got in the donut. So, I went next door to tell them, and I said, "Look, this was in my donut," and yeah. No one said, oh, I'm so sorry. Can I, you know, refund your money or give you another donut? They didn't even say they were sorry. I couldn't believe it. So I picked up the phone. I called the Board of Health, and guess what? They got shut down. So their insensitivity to having a defective, deadly product. I mean, it could have swallowed that thing and died, right? So instead of, and you got to be careful with every bite now. Every bite, classic, slowly bite, because you have no idea what you're going to find. So it shut them down for a day. They lost a whole day's worth of donut production, sales, and they had to throw away everything.
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3: Fritz with us in California. Bert, speaking of farms, what were you going to say?
4: Well, Vince, this is maybe close to home for you as a farm owner. And Vince, a fellow farm owner, a woman, so God bless her, runs a farm in England. Vince, she was driving home after visiting friends, and she was stayed out late, so she's driving home in the middle of the night, and her farm is close to a joint British United States Air Force base. And she notices these vans pulled over by the gates of the base with strange looking people. They didn't seem to be dressed in either civilian normal clothing or, for that matter, you know, military or military police. And they were wearing masks. And she just got a feeling like, this is not right. There's something. And she slowed down to try and watch them more, and they hid from her, which that's a tip off right there. And then she raced home at that point, fearful, you know, she could be, you know, she could be in some trouble. Immediately called the authorities. And they were able to arrest these. They were terrorists, Vince. How they got that far, I don't know. They arrested them outside the gates. They had, Vince, they had explosives, apparently. Vince, they were terrorists, Vince. There's no doubt about it. And, three vans in the it's village of Welford, Vince. This happened a couple of days ago, Sunday. So it just happened. It's been on the news, so a lot of other class have heard about it. But, I think the problem is the mainstream news or whoever presents it with their own slant to the story. So sometimes you have to look a little further to find out, you know, what the true story is. But Vince, I'm looking at a picture of the vans, and they have some kind of, I guess they're disguised to look like some kind of service company, because they have like somebody's logo and address on the side of the van to make it look, I guess, less suspicious. So Vince, this was a full-blown terrorist attack that was nearly happened, that was because of this farm lady, Vince. They were able to apprehend the suspects. And Vince, this is a base where, amongst others, the Air Force B-1 bomber is based. So it's definitely a strategic target. You wonder what kind of security, Vince, did the base have? I mean, this is probably as critical a base as you can imagine. How those vans were allowed to loiter outside the gates for God knows how long. They were there getting ready to launched their attack, and it's a lady from the nearby farm that alerts authorities.
3: Let's talk about this lady from the nearby farm. So one thing that you don't see with farmers is you don't see them with white earbuds in their ears. You don't see them bebopping to music when they're driving down the road. Farmers look left, right, up, and down all the time. Farmers are interested in, so for example, when Mrs. Finelli and I are going to the big city in our pickup truck and we leave the farm, you know, for a couple hours, on the way out, we're looking at farms, we're looking at fields, how their fields look, how does that compare to our fields, and did they cut their hay, did they bale their hay, how does, you know, how the bales look, how does the equipment look? We look at, they're not competitors, but they're in the same business we're in, okay? So we're not competing with anybody to sell cows, so to speak. We probably are at some level, but we're not concerned about that. But we are concerned about the weather. We're concerned about the grass. We're concerned about how is their equipment holding up compared to our equipment. And we can see all this from the fields. So we pay attention, and we notice things because we look up, down, and all around. And the GDP, I would say, don't do that. So this gal, this farmer in England, is used to doing what farmers do, looking all around. And that's why I believe she noticed it, even though she was somewhat under the influence of something, you know, drinking. That's my take on that. And, of course, I have the same take as you about how come nobody noticed. Don't they have any cameras in England? I mean, we got them everywhere here. Even the vacuum cleaners have cameras here, you know, the robotic ones. So what's up with aren't they paying attention? Don't they know that we started a war? They know that Chief Red Hat and Chief Blue Hat started this war and that everybody's on edge? I mean, how come we don't pay attention? Well, I guess we'll start paying attention when those kind of things happen here and the vans start arriving here. Not that I'm looking forward to it. And then the question is, and this is a question for the whole class, what would you do, class, if you see somebody in a field who you are really confident doesn't belong there with matches lighting the field on fire? What would you do? Think about it, because you might need to act on it someday. I know what I would do. Somebody out in our field setting the grass on fire, that's a threat to life, to me. Animal life, property, our lives. I know what I would do. You know, there's an old sign that says, get found hanging around here at night, you'll get found here in the morning. Which really means you need to get yourself shot. I don't have one of those signs, but other people do. We also have signs that I've seen, not us, but others, that say, we don't dial 911. I wonder what that means.
4: So, Vince, I think what I hear you saying is, although what she did was brave and to be commended, I think what you're saying, and not to diminish her in any respect, you're saying that's something that many other farmers would easily do as well, because they're alert, they care about their country and their neighbors. And Vince, after she called the police, her next call, even though it was the middle of the night, she did, I'm reading, she did stay up that night and called her neighbors to warn them to be alert that something might be happening. And the next day, or that morning, the police did evacuate, in fact, some of the neighbors that were very close. So I guess they were worried that even after they caught the guys, that something might explode.
3: Mm-hmm. Yeah, well, here's what I know. I live in the middle of nowhere. Not a lot of people here. But every one of the farmers has a high-powered hunting rifle. Everyone. And every one of the farmers knows how to use it. And I also know that if there's a huge problem, and let's say someone were to burglarize one of the farms, the All Points Bulletin would go out from a farmer to everybody else. And that person would probably not make it out of here. That person would be detained at the very best. So if someone shot one of our, you know, neighbor farmers and was on the escape coming toward us with a rifle, chances are not good that perpetrator would survive the escape. That's what farmers are like. And we might actually have to depend on farmers for the survival of our country. And one of the reasons why Japan in 1941 did not invade the United States of America is, I believe it was Yamamoto who said, I'm paraphrasing, we can't attack because behind every blade of grass is an American with a rifle. Can't do it.
4: Yeah. Well, Vince, Yamamoto went to school in the U.S., so mm-hmm. he knew the United States people and customs. And wasn't it he who said, I'm afraid we've awakened a sleeping tiger?
3: Yeah, sleeping giant, yep. That's right. I believe you're right. Yeah, and they did.
4: And Vince,
3: and we're pretty and we're pretty frosted about the whole thing. And we let them know.
4: Yeah.
3: And we explained we explained it. We explained it with BTUs in Hiroshima and Nagasaki. We said, try this on for size. And I met one of the guys who was on Boxcar. There were two bombers. One was an Ola Gay, and the other was Boxcar. And I met the weaponeer of Boxcar. And he was the guy who armed the atomic bomb for dropping it over Japan. And he said, he told me this privately, he was told that he was to arm it before takeoff. He was instructed, you have to do that. And he wouldn't do it. And he said that he didn't want to arm it over the United States because if the plane crashed on takeoff, it would detonate in the United States. So he didn't want to do that. So he armed for detonation in the air. That's what happened. And so I met some of the crew of Boxcar and Enola Gay. I had an autographed picture of those guys, you know, signed by them when they were still alive. It was quite something. But I gave it to a school system, a junior ROTC class. I don't know what happened to it. I hope the junior ROTC class still has it. It was an Air Force ROTC. I thought that'd be like the ultimate. You know, where else could they get something like that, right?
4: Yeah. Not to belabor the topic, Vince, but you spoke about the bravery and courage and I guess just alertness of farmers. And Vince, I'll remind class that when 250 years ago, when our country and our army was born and we went to war against the British, Vince, most of those people who joined the army or whatever they called it, you know, revolutionary brigades. Vince, most of those people were farmers. And it wasn't because, you know, farmers were knew how to handle firearms. Of course they did. But Vince, it's because back then half the country were farmers because, you had to farm to eat. So, I mean, if you look at what people did for a living, you know, half the people 250 years ago, they worked in farming. Now, what is it now, Vince? 5% or less? You probably know.
3: It's way less than that, Bert. It might have been 5% a while ago, but it's about 2% at the absolute most now. You know, I've been to three of the president's homes in my lifetime, and they were farmers. I've been to, George Washington's home, Mount Vernon, and I went to Thomas Jefferson's home, Monticello, and I went to James Madison's house at Montpelier. And all three of those guys are farmers. And they weren't the only farmers. That's just three of their homes that I've been to. So yeah, we've had presidents who were farmers. And most people were farmers, back then. So it was not like the exception. It was more the rule. And people were more self-sufficient. And Thomas Jefferson and George Washington and even James Madison were very interested in self-sufficiency. And how do I know? Well, I've read about it, but I also know because I was at their houses, and they were farms, and they were magnificent. I mean, truly magnificent farms. And also those guys were all criminals. I mean, they were traitors against the crown. So when we think about our forefathers, they were all criminals of the highest order. And had they been caught, they would have been hung.
4: Yeah, if the war went the other way, Vince, I don't think we'd be celebrating Washington's birthday. I don't know what we'd be doing, Vince. We'd be celebrating the king's birthday? I don't know.
3: And by the way, I think the monarchy is all just about over. I mean, I think Meghan Markle has done so much damage to the monarchy with her husband, Harry, so much damage, and exposing the secrets. I don't see how it can survive. And pretty soon, most people in England will say, so what, I'm sorry, what actually does the king do? And I've asked, I've had a friend who would fly in from England once a year, and he would come to a convention. And I'd go to the convention too. And the guy who ran the convention was a USA Prepares instructor, Lieutenant Tom Johnson. And he ran something called the MAX, M-A-X. And MAX stands for Military Antique Extravaganza. And this is where you would see all kinds of war memorabilia. You'd see ribbons, medals, Third Reich daggers, Third Reich weapons, photographs. I even met some of the people who were in the German military. I met a guy who was a machinist on the Bismarck. Can you imagine that? And I was asking him about it, just the two of us talking. And he was
4: How'd he survive, Vince? Because I believe...
3: Not many.
4: I remember a childhood song, we got us sink the Bismarck to the bottom of the sea.
3: Yeah. Well, not many survived, but he was one of them. And he was a machinist. And he said the American ships surrounded the Bismarck, and we kept firing and firing. And one of our weapons hit the rudder of the Bismarck, and they could no longer steer it.
4: Yeah.
3: All they could do is go around in circles. And that was the end, because they couldn't, they couldn't position their guns. I mean, it was certainly a formidable enemy. But we got it because we had so many ships surrounding it, and it could only go around circles. But that's what he told me, and I believe he's right. So, why do we have to have war? I mean, Bert, I remember going to the beach on the East Coast when I was a child, 1950s. And the beach was white sand. And then there were these balls the size of, like a little smaller than a ping pong ball. And they were black. And they're called tar balls. And like, what are these? They're like mushy. And it literally was oil slicks from World War II, which was, if we're talking, let's say 1955, war was over in 45. So this oil was floating on the on the ocean for 10 years, and it would wash up the shores and all over the world, and the oil slicks became tar balls and mixed with the sand. And I actually saw it, and I didn't know what it was at the time, but, you know, my parents explained it to me.
4: Wow. Yeah.
3: Do you ever see that, Bert? I mean, you lived on the East Coast.
4: I can't quite remember it. I know you're a little older than I am, Vince.
3: About 18 years older.
4: I guess back then when you went to the shore.
3: You're in your 70s, right, Bert? So I'm 18 years older.
4: So Vince, I believe back then when you would go to the shore, it was probably horseback, right?
3: Yeah, you know, we'd walk. It was before horses.
4: Okay. Yeah. A lot of people don't know the Spanish brought horses to the U.S. because everyone thinks cowboys and Indians, the Indians are on horses. Well, that is true, but they didn't have horses until they got them from the Spanish.
3: You know, Teddy Roosevelt, he used to kill buffalo. He was real proud of all the buffalo he killed. Can you imagine that?
4: Yeah. Yeah, that's when in his early years, a lot of people don't know, he was living out west. I forget, was it Dakota or somewhere around there? Vince, I actually have a family photo of my great uncle and Teddy Roosevelt. I have that picture in my spare bedroom, mm-hmm. where I have some memorabilia, mm-hmm. and it's Teddy Roosevelt. Hung out with my great uncle.
3: What'd they do?
4: I think business, because that side of my family was in business in New York City back 100 plus years ago. And I'm sure it was probably some kind of business or fraternal meeting or something along that, Vince. Without getting too personal, though, Vince, that side of my family, they were mostly wiped out during the Depression. So things changed. I think that's true for a lot of people who have family.
3: When you say wiped out, do you mean back financially wiped out or literally?
4: Yeah. No, financially, you know, they went from being business owners and doing well to, like so many people during the Depression, barely surviving. Mm-hmm. Now, as bad as they had it, so let's say you go from being very wealthy to being very poor. Think about how the people who were already very poor, what they went down to. And, you know, there wasn't a lot of welfare and soup kitchens. I mean, that's really when soup kitchens were born, right, Vince? But so if you're already not that well off and you got hit with the Depression, imagine those poor souls and how they tried to survive. And Vince, some of them try to come to California on Route 66. That's back in the early days of people, you know, traveling by. If you saw some of those cars, Vince, you know, of that era. And Vince, a lot of times as you entered the California border, the highway patrol turned you back. Imagine how disheartening that is. You come out through the Dust Bowl all the way from a farm in Illinois. You finally, you know, weeks later, make it to California, and the highway patrol orders you to turn around or else.
3: Well, do you remember one of our instructors by the name of Mike Ma? He's half Chinese, half American. Do you remember that name? Mike Ma, M-A-H? Might be before your time.
4: Yeah.
3: Yeah. So he came to our expos, and he was on the air with us a bunch of times, and he's quite a brilliant guy, as are all the instructors. And gals. And so Mike Ma was telling me that his family came from China, and his predecessors came from China, and they landed in California. And they were told, we got plenty of Chinese, keep moving. And so he kept going, his family kept going south, south, south, and they ended up in Guatemala because California had all the Chinese they wanted. So that kind of jives with what you're saying, right? Yeah.
4: Yep. That's true, Vince. So it was a tough time back then, 100 years ago. And the funny thing is, it came out of one of the best times, the 1920s. Now, the 20s, a lot of people don't realize farmers were already hurting by the 20s. Uh-huh. So that's another story. But most people, standard of living just, you know, doubled, quadrupled during the 1920s. And that's when we invented so many things. I mean,

0: like that.
1: It might have been evaporative ammonia or something like that. But
0: well, they had early, you know, the standard kind of electric,
1: like a compressor.
0: Yeah, with compressors, but they were so burdensome and expensive that you know, most offices and certainly most homes didn't have them. But they did put them in movie theaters, and that was a big draw.
1: Yeah.
0: For people in both the 20s and the 30s, Vince, and I think even through the 40s, to go to the movies, because you'd be in an air-conditioned room.
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0: the greatest calamity in history has now, as I've been warning since 3/11, killed off virtually the whole North Pacific Ocean and especially up and down the entire West Coast. The radiation is migrating inland and is moving across the entire country. There's only one proven defender to radiation exposure, the brilliant Chernobyl-proven discovery of Dr. Michael Kiriak, which combines the four most potent and powerful algaes on the planet, imported to the U.S. and known as Bio's Superfood. I've taken Bio's Superfood every day for several years now and want you to do the same for your sake and the health and safety of your family and loved ones. 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
2: 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Now, your instructor, Vincent Fennelli.
3: So, class, during the break, I looked at a message from Facebook Marketplace. So I've got a couple generators for sale, two of them, identical, 2,000 watts each with a combiner box, and I've got them listed for $100, both of them. And it says the engines run, but they produce low voltage. Okay, so they would normally be $2,000, so I'm selling both of them for $100. Okay.
4: Yeah, Vince, so, you can't fix the low voltage with a updated electronic module or something.
3: I'm sure I could. However, it is in their inverter generators, and the capacitors fail after about 7-8 years if you don't use them. The capacitors get really silly and they don't work. So it's not the right generator for me because the inverter logic, the control boards, it's just too much.
4: You're up front and you're basically saying they need work.
3: I said that it produces low voltage, and I did up front. So this guy responds and he says, I'm going to read it verbatim. So even though I'm a dyslexic, this is what the guy says. I would like to come by this most likely. What is bottom doll? Doll is spelled D-O-L-L. And I say, You know, that kind of frosts me when people are just cryptic like that. And if they don't have time to complete sentences, I really don't feel energetic about giving them an elaborate explanation, because it always does not work. So I said, two generators for $100. The guy says, okay. Next response, I'll take them. Next response, I'm in Springfield. Where are you located? So I said, he says, well, can you? I'm in Springfield. Can we meet somewhere, or what's up? Let me repeat that. Well, can you? I'm in Springfield. Can we meet somewhere, or what's up? Is that too much or what? I think that's too much. So,
4: Vince, it might not even be a person. There's so many scams when you put things for sale. That could be computer generated for all you know.
3: Right. Right. And
4: you don't know what's going on, but for the amount of money, if you haven't tried to sell something on, you know, whether it's Nextdoor or Facebook or whatever app you're using, there's scammers, and they pretend they're interested, and then they'll do all kinds of underhanded stuff, like send you a check for more money than you were asking for, and said, oh, give me a refund of the difference and keep it. Or they'll hack, you know, they'll say, give me your information for your bank account or for your whatever app you're using for getting paid, and then they hack into it. Vince, to be honest with you, in some cases, at least what I know a lot of people found, when it's something low price like that, you just say it's free and come and get it.
3: Mm-hmm.
4: And they can't scam you with your bank account. You go, no, you know, it's free. There's no bank. There's no check. There's no, you want it? Tell me your name. I'll reserve it for an hour. If you're not here, the next person gets it, and you just give it away for free.
3: Do you remember the name Frank Abagnale? He's the guy who, Catch Me If You Can, he was the impersonator. He impersonated a teacher and a doctor and an airplane pilot. Do you remember that guy? It's in a movie called...
4: Not really, Vince.
3: Okay. So he was like the very well-known con artist. And he was telling the story about how... He cheated everybody. He would hoodwink everybody. He was telling a story about how this prostitute came up to him. I guess maybe in Las Vegas or something like that. And so he was a young guy, but he's still a con artist. And so he literally said, well, I don't have that kind of money. I think she, I don't know how much she wanted, hundreds of dollars. And he said, I don't have that, but I can get a check. So I guess he wrote a check for $1,000. And she said something, and I'm paraphrasing, and this story's not exactly right. But so he overwrote the check more than she wanted. So she paid him, you know, the difference, like $600. And it was a counterfeit check. So it's been going on a long time. And so even hookers, prostitutes, and get hoodwinked. And it's going on more and more and more. So I am very leery of Facebook Marketplace, buying things on Facebook Marketplace. And it seems like we've been saying this, you can't believe anything anybody says. You just can't do it. And don't believe us either, class. Do your own research and make up your own mind. But don't believe anybody, because we are now living in a world that Mark Zuckerberg and Jeff Bezos and Bill Gates and Sam Altman and Elon Musk have created, where deep fakes can act, look, and sound like real people. So with 3 seconds of audio, anyone's voice can be replicated today. And this is the kind of thing that can cause wars. And Brett, we've been saying that AI can kill us all, big tech can kill us all, and Bill Gates said, well, you know, if you don't follow his warning, a billion people can be killed because of AI, a billion. Now, I'm saying more than that. I'm saying everybody. He's just limiting it to, like, to a billion. What do you think about that, Bert?
4: Well, something to think about, Vince. But I think what we share with class is, you know, it's there are bad people out there. It's a tough world, and I don't know who can you trust, Vince. Instructors at USA Prepares, I think we're all above board. But Vince, who can you trust? The people in charge, the politicians?
3: You can't trust anybody, Bert. Now, I was talking to a dentist, and he says he uses AI, and I'm thinking, what? Don't you know? Didn't you go to dental school? Don't you know what you're doing? Doctors are using AI. Mechanics are using AI. And I got to tell you, Bert, 100% of the time, AI is wrong with me. And I don't go to AI. You know, Search Assist pops up and tells me an answer. I'm looking for something on a website, and Search Assist tells me the answer that it thinks I want to hear. And it's wrong 100% of the time. 100%. It isn't, it's not right once. Now, why is that? Because it reads the internet. And over 60% of the internet is lies, misinformation. So it gets its information. It steals its information from lies, 60% of it. So how could you think it wouldn't get it wrong? And it does. It's awful. I'm hearing that data centers are pausing their production or construction, and I'm hearing that AI loses revenue for every query it responds to, and I'm hearing that and reading that investors are really getting nervous because it was like you couldn't go wrong. If AI was in a company's name, it would make you money. Now investors are getting nervous. What do you think, Bert?
4: Yeah, you know what that reminds me of, and I'm not the first person to say this, reminds me of 2000 with the internet, and if you had internet in your name, or you were pets.com or whatever, you couldn't go wrong. And how many of those companies survived? Then some did and went on, but most didn't. And kind of reminds me a little bit of that. So they'll probably, but I'm not sure where we are. I think it's still early in AI. So just my gut feeling is that shake up might still be a year or two away because I think it's still early. So I don't think it's like 2000 with respect to the internet. It's more like 1995 or 1996 when the internet was first catching on.
3: Bert, if AI dropped off the face of the galaxy this afternoon, do you think there'd be any problems? Would we really miss it?
4: Well, Vince, I don't know how, but I think it's the cat's out of the bag. I think you can't roll it back, Vince. There's too many vested interests. Vince, I plead guilty. I use AI to help me do research. I don't let it make any decisions for me, but I do use it as a research tool to, and again, fully knowing that it may come back with some bad results, and it has, and then I confront it. I go, hey, are you sure that that color of that item is dark gray? I have another reference that it's white, and it'll come back and say, you're right. I was wrong. It is white. I was confusing it with a different metallic finish, that kind of thing. So I've learned to use it with reservations in terms of questioning it. You know, not, in other words, what I'm trying to say is not being 100% subservient or dependent on it.
3: But it speaks with authority, right? It speaks as if it is accurate. And it speaks with confidence. And then if you question, and I did some research on this, and what I found out was AI is programmed to speak with certainty and confidence, even if it doesn't know. And if it doesn't know, it makes up an answer, and it speaks it with authority. So it sounds like it's right. Why would, if I knew somebody that I knew would make things up and lie, that person would be out of my circle in a heartbeat.
4: Yeah, but think about the other extreme, Vince. If your dentist said, "Oh, shucks, I don't know if I'm going to really be able to fix that cavity that well for you, Vince. Might be the filling I put in. You know, I've had some problems with a week later that filling coming out and making your cavity worse. And you know what? I can't see that well, and I might slip my drill a little, and I might end up carving out half your tooth." Would that be the opposite extreme? You don't want to go to that dentist either.
3: Well, no, I would say I'm so glad you shared with me the tools that you use. I'm going to go back to the reception desk, and I'm going to cancel this appointment.
4: That's true. That would be better than that same dentist with the same ability pretending he could do everything fine, because at least you've saved your tooth.
3: Well, you know, I hate liars. I mean, I really despise them. So if, and why is some, I guess they call it practicing dentistry. So why is it that someone has a dental practice without knowing? Don't they go to school for this? Aren't they licensed for this? Don't they have to take exams? And don't they have to do an internship? And the answer is they do.
4: Yeah, most of them, Vince, I can tell you can go on AI and it'll probably find you some people with false medical degrees that they posted on their wall. And it's more prevalent than you think. People practicing medicine without a license, dentistry without a license, psychology without a license. Vince, I'm sorry to say it happens. And I don't know, you know, but how do you say that in French? Buyer beware.
3: Yeah, caveat emptor, Latin. Caveat emptor. Yeah, buyer beware. And that's what we say. And we say caveat emptor right here at USA Prepares. We say it a little differently. We say, don't believe anything you hear, see, or read in any media. Do your own research, make up your own mind, and don't believe us either. That's what we say. And the problem is, Bert, that more and more people are relying more and more on AI for answers rather than doing their own research. So if they want just a short answer, they get just a short answer. And they don't have to think, which is making everybody dumber who uses AI. That's my belief. I believe someone who's thoroughly engrossed in AI is going to end up with a lower IQ, a lower knowledge base, less reasoning ability, and less ability to be conscientious, and less ability to make decisions. I mean, imagine a student who uses AI to do his work in school, whether it be high school or middle school or college or postgraduate, using AI, and then actually having to go out in the real world and do what his major is in. It can be tough, right? Shut off the electricity and that guy's shot. Won't be able to perform anything. That's the way I see it. And I think that's true.
4: Yeah.
3: So I don't use it. I don't use it. You know, Bert, believe it or not, the instructors here at USA Prepares, when we come on the air, the way I explained it to my son is it's kind of like having a final exam every day. Literally. It's like having a final exam, being asked all kinds of questions and having to have the knowledge base to discuss the position you know, that you think is right. And so it's like having a final exam every day. And if I were to rely on AI, If you were to ask me a question and I had to rely on AI, I'd have to say, hold on, just a minute. Let me type that in. Let me read it. And then I could say it, okay? But we don't do that. We actually know, because most of us don't use AI. Now, Gwyneth uses it for researching old terms, historical terms, slang, pirate slang, and things like that. But could she do it without AI? And the answer is absolutely she could. She could do research. We used to have web pages that would present that information, right? You type in your search, and it brings you web pages, and then you have to read the web page. But AI has jumped to the head of the line, and it has usurped the web pages in the stack. So AI comes first, and then you get the web pages. So AI is eating its own tail. It's using the information that other people have provided. And who is making money on this? Well, the investors, probably people who are paid to work in the AI companies. But I believe it's going to come crashing down. I believe the opposite of what most people think, that AI is going to, you know, survive. I think AI is going to crash. And I'll be rooting for it to crash, because, as you know, class, it is in the process of stealing the farmland around Kathy's farm, Kathy in Ohio, USA Prepares Instructor. There's a data center, a big one, out by you, Bert, in Silicon Valley. They want to put some out in Marshfield near me. They're a disease. There's one that's they're trying to build out in Utah by Greg. So we have them by Rich Sheban in Montana. Greg in Utah, Kathy in Ohio, me in Missouri, you in California, and Frank. There's one out his way, too. They call it a co-location center.
4: Yeah.
3: They're everywhere.
4: Yeah, they have changed the names on some of them to try and get them through.
3: Yeah, that's lying. That's obfuscation. Those are lies. They're data centers, and they call them something else. See, that's what I despise about the ilk of this planet. You know, the big tech titans. They lie. They want more. They can't say grace over what they've got, and they still want more. You know, have you heard of Amazon saying, you know, we're kind of lock in where we are. We're not going to grow anymore. How about Microsoft? Have they said that we're good where we are? No, they want more growth, right? They want to get bigger.
4: Yeah.
3: And bigger. And
4: hey,
3: Musk.
4: Hey, Ben, maybe you should move your farm to Hazel Township, Pennsylvania, because they're going to build 15 data centers. It's called North Point Development. And Vince, they're going to give 4,500 households that are surrounding this data center. So that's a lot. Each $10,000, Vince, if they can get these data centers approved. So, Vince, maybe you should move your farm there. There's a $10,000 check in the mail for, well, it's not per person, Vince, it's per household. So Bert, I guess you and Mrs. Finelli would have to share it.
3: You know, that's nothing. To destroy the environment, to destroy the land, to destroy the farms, to destroy the food production facilities. For what? No one can tell me. No one can tell me for certain the benefits of AI. Nobody can tell me why it's worth destroying the food supply, the environment, the air, the temperature, using up enormous amounts of energy, the water, the contamination. Nobody can tell me that's worth it, because it's not. And Bert, what's really happened is, after the data centers have come in, there are farmers who live adjacent to them, and their cows have stillborn calves. Never happened before. Now they have them. And so what? So does a farmer say, I guess I got to sell and move because some parasites built a data center, and now the cows can't have calves anymore?
5: Are you prepared for the future? 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
3: Bert's with us in California. Bert, you were talking about the San Francisco 49ers during the break.
4: Yeah, Vince. It's kind of a controversy out here. So, first of all, apologies to some of our opponents that lost in the opening 3 weeks of the NFL. 49ers are 3-0 and leading their division. And, you know, only a handful of teams are 3-0 right now. But Vince, the big controversy is next to their stadium, they have a practice field. And that's kind of where, if, you know, those who may not know kind of football is, you know, starting in the summer and then pretty much most days during the week before you play your game on Sunday, teams work out and practice. And, you know, it's a little bit more casual than a real game, but they're still throwing and catching and hitting each other and hitting dummies and doing things. And Vince, for whatever reason, when they built their new stadium, they decided to put a electrical substation with high voltage transformers directly next door to the practice field. In fact, the power transformers, they tower over the practice field. And for those who know the power substations like this, they generate pretty high electric fields. And, you know, it's generally near field. So it's like the closer you are, the more it goes up, and it's a nonlinear. So when you're really, really close, it's a lot stronger than if you're somewhat away. And, you know, so I'm saying if you're 10 or 20 feet away or even 50 feet away, that's a lot stronger than being, let's say, 1,000 feet away where the stadium is. So that said, they've noticed that of all teams in the entire National Football League, it seems the 49ers always have the highest injuries on a cumulative basis. And this has been true, Vince, from 2013 to 2023, when they've been able to compile the data. But we know just from raw data that the 49ers have had lots of injuries in the subsequent 2 years as well. So anyway, Vince, the stories, you know, people have gone out, they measured the electric field, said, oh, it's not so bad. It's no worse than if you're working or living next to a similar power substation. But Vince, the fact that you can't directly, I mean, there's anecdotal evidence, no question. That's why the story is out there. But just because you can't prove that literally somebody's bone that broke very easy or bruise or sprain or internal injury or, for that matter, you know, brain issues, just because you can't prove that it's directly, I mean, and think about how hard it would be to actually prove the connection. But the anecdotal evidence seems to point, Vince, that Vince, they should just move their practice facility somewhere else, maybe inside the stadium, which would probably make a heck of a lot of difference. But Vince, I mention that because even though the 49ers won again over this past weekend, they are again suffering a lot of injuries, Vince. So I'm just throwing that out there. And I think for class, you have to understand, just because somebody doesn't prove a connection doesn't mean there isn't a connection.
3: Well, when was the last time we heard that kind of thing, Bert? Cell phones. They don't cause cancer. But the women get left breast cancer because they typically don't have pockets in their shirts. So most women and men are right-handed. So they hold their phone with the right hand when the women are inserting the phone into their left bra pocket to hold the phone. Because a lot of women's clothes don't have back pockets and front pockets, you know, jeans. So they stick them in on their left breast and they get left breast cancer. I guess that's anecdotal evidence. How about the cigarette industry? It said, no, cigarettes don't smoke cause cancer. Of course it does. Everybody, and heart disease, everybody knows that. But the CEOs of the big tobacco companies testified before Congress that it doesn't cause cancer. But it does. So why would anybody believe that when you can hold a fluorescent light bulb, you know, one of those long tubes, under power lines and it lights up, why that wouldn't affect you? I mean, class, if you got high tension power lines near you, just take one of those 8-foot tubes or 4-foot tubes, hold it parallel under the lines, don't touch anything, just hold it in your hand and it'll light up all by itself. So why would anybody think that there's not electromagnetic frequencies that are harmful? Why would anybody think that? So where do they put these things? They put schools near them. They put them over farms. And what happens if you've got a couple hundred acre farm and the electric company goes, it's perfect. We're going to run the power lines right through here. By the way, we're going to steal your land through eminent domain because we've got a data center that needs electricity a couple hundred miles away. So we're coming through here and it'll be okay. You can still keep your farm. We're just going to buy the land at what price we decide to pay you for it. And we're going to take your land, eminent domain, because Zuckerberg or Elon Musk or Jeff Bezos or Sam Altman or one of those guys wants to become even richer at your expense. Bert, I don't believe for a second that those high-tension power lines and those transformers are safe. As a matter of fact, they're so unsafe. One of the reasons is that they put fences around them is to keep people out, so they don't get electrocuted, for one, and possibly get too much exposure of electromagnetic radiation, kill their own employees.
4: I just can't believe what idiot, and I'm sorry to use that word, Vince.
3: Oh, I think you're being kind.
4: Plan to build that stadium where literally the practice field where these athletes that are stressing their minds and bodies to the max are under the influence of these strong electromagnetic fields. It just, Vince, even if you weren't sure, even if you said, it's probably not it, wouldn't you just try and be safe and Vince, I know that area. You could have put that substation anywhere. There's lots of land available. Heck, put it in the middle of the parking lot. There's a huge parking lot there because there is a lot of land. A lot of that part of Silicon Valley is actually built on reclaimed land from the bay. I mean, they've been dumping garbage and waste and just dirt. And Vince, they're in San Francisco Bay, they're just making land. We can talk about it in another class. There's actually towns that are literally just built on reclaimed land, like
3: Foster
4: City.
3: Yeah, old washing machines and refrigerators, and they're going to sink, right? For sure. Absolute certainty.
4: Stuff like that we can discuss in another class. But why not put the substation anywhere?
3: Why not put the mayor's house right next to the substation? Why not do that? Because the mayor would never do it. Right?
4: Yeah, and Vince, we've repeated this many times in class. Do not use your cell phone holding it up to your head. I mean, I know the woman with the phone in the bra, well, it's transmitting a little even when you're not on the phone. So just so you know, it does transmit periodically even if you're not talking. But that's once in a while. When you're talking, it's 100%.
3: How about these fertility clinics?
4: If it's at max power, that's 600 milliwatts directly into your brain. Do not do that. Use Bluetooth, use speakerphone. The difference, could be 1,000 times in power level from holding it up to your head versus holding it a foot or two in front of you and talking on speakerphone. Literally 1,000 times difference in power events.
3: How about all these fertility clinics when couples are trying to have a child and they can't? And yet they have, the guy has a cell phone in his front right pocket. The gal, if she's got blue jeans, has it in her pocket. And they're wondering, we're not able to conceive a child. How about that?
4: Yeah, I don't know, Vince, but it's worth, I mean, we need to look into those things. You know, John McCain died of brain cancer.
3: Yeah, and Ted Kennedy, right?
4: Ted Kennedy, same thing, Vince. And what's funny is when you look into it, you find out that the side of their, and I hate talking about this, Vince, it's, we should have a more uplifting class, one of the, maybe next week. But yeah. Vince, they held their phone up to the side of their head where they did get the brain cancer. So again, it's not proof, but it is anecdotal evidence, and you have to, this isn't a jury trial where you need overwhelming evidence. You just look at the burden of proof.
3: You know, Bert, yeah, right. And so, Bert, have you seen these advertisements on like Facebook Marketplace where people sell things, and they'll have a car, a guy will be selling his car. And it'll go out to ChatGPT, and he'll have the windows down in his car, and he'll say, take this image and put 6 fat senior citizens in the car. And so, have you seen this? It'll be like, it's like the Volkswagen. How many people can you put in a Volkswagen Bug, you know? It'll be like that. And these people will be leaking out of the windows, and ultra, ultra, ultra fat people, okay? During the break, I went to Facebook Marketplace to look at that ad, and here's this guy selling a Suburban. And it's got a really, really fat girl in a bikini. It's like not becoming at all, not. And so this guy does this to get your attention so that you look at his lousy Suburban. This is too much. We're wasting a lot of time and electricity and energy with AI. It's in the way. And I read a statistic that for those people who claim that AI benefits their corporation, there's just as much disbenefit from the people who are trying to use it and can't figure out how to do it. So they are less productive trying to use AI than they would have been if you just left them alone. So AI is not the panacea, as far as I can tell, that some people think it is.
4: Well, I'm more even-handed on it, Vince, as you know, so we can agree to disagree. I think there's both positives and negatives from AI. But it would kind of, in my estimation, it kind of be if we had both been around 100 years ago or 120 years ago, and we were talking about horse and buggy versus these horrible automobiles that pollute the air and have to use this new thing called gasoline that nobody had used up till then. You know, Vince, they used to dump the gasoline from the refiners because they thought it was useless. Until they started developing gasoline auto engines, they would dump the gasoline because everybody wanted fuel oil and kerosene and lamp oil and nobody wanted the lighter gasoline. So then they said, let's make auto engines with gasoline, because the first autos, Vince, they were electric and they were steam.
3: And they still and they're still no good. And they're still no good, right?
4: Well, So it reminds me, if you and I were around 120, 140 years ago, we'd be having this argument, and I'd be saying, Vince, I know the cars are, you know, those horrible tires are digging up our dirt roads, and the awful exhaust is probably, I don't know if we knew you get cancer in those days from it, but it certainly was polluting. And Vince, there was no pollution control on an auto engine in 1910 or 1920, and they were awful. But Vince, if you had shut down the auto industry, we'd still be riding horses to work and shopping.
3: That's different, Bert. See, the horse and buggy versus
4: Well, you always
3: the,
4: can say the, it's different. But
3: no, no,
4: is it?
3: It is different. The horse and buggy as compared to the horseless carriage, which would be the car, C-A-R. One big difference is it actually did something. It was productive. It was used for farming. Tractors were gasoline powered. And you're right. My father told me that they had so much gasoline through fractional distillation, they didn't know what to do with it. They poured it down the rivers, and then sometimes the rivers caught on fire in his lifetime. Okay, he was born in the 20s.
4: Wow.
3: So, yeah, and that's true. And the difference between AI is not necessary, and the horseless carriage, the trucks, the farm tractors and such actually did some productive things. Whereas I still don't know a single thing that AI is necessary for. I don't know one thing. And the car, while it might have put, and it probably did, put the buggy whip manufacturers out of business, it actually did create more jobs than it displaced. Okay? It really did. Now, AI is the exact opposite. Yeah. It's killing jobs. So, Bert, I believe that if AI continues for a while, there's going to be rioting in the streets. There's going to be a revolution and a civil war combined just from
4: Vince,
3: that.
4: I see so many similarities. I think 120 years ago, you would be talking about the horse farms being put out of business and the horseshoe business and the boarding and the feedstock companies.
3: No, Bert is still around.
4: And Vince, 100 years from now, you're going to be saying AI was great, but human, whatever the next thing is, Vince, human gene, creation of new human being, whatever that next thing is in 80 or 100 years, you're going to be telling me, Vince, AI was productive. AI was great. It's this new thing that's horrible. And that's what I think you'd be, that's what you're going to be saying
3: Bert,
4: in class
3: believe it,
4: and in
3: believe it or
4: 80
3: else.
4: Years, Vince.
3: Believe it or else. On our, where we live here in Missouri, our next door neighbor has horses. Our other neighbors have horses. There's horses all over here. And horses are still used on ranches to round up cows. They're still used.
4: Why not?
3: Okay, so it's not like the horses were put out of business because of the car. It's not the case.
4: No, just a big setback for and a recalibration. And I agree, Vince, you're the biggest car enthusiast I know. Vince, I think most people in class know you actually have a car shop on your farm where you help local community, do minor repairs, tires, tune-ups, all kinds of things. You are about as car aficionado person that I know in the entire country. And I think in 80 years, that's how you're going to feel about AI.
3: I don't think so. I think I'll despise AI even more. And I'll think I'll have some compadres who despise it just as much, if not more, than I do. Because I don't think AI is really going to destroy our farm any more than it already has. But seriously, Bert, big tech. Drop ticks out of boxes, and there's ticks everywhere. Between that and the heat that we've had, the campground, which is part of our farm, has been destroyed. I'm pulling up infrastructure that I put in for the campground because I can't do it. It's too hot. Who the heck is going to go camping at 100 degrees? Nobody. So big tech has destroyed our presence on YouTube. Big tech has destroyed our campground. Big tech has destroyed our garden. It has just—it's manipulated the weather. These guys have got to be stopped. And I will, if I have to buy a ticket to watch the hanging, I will buy one for all these perpetrators of all these crimes against Omnicide. Crimes of committing Omnicide.
4: Well, what if AI plans the next generation of AI? Who do you bring to court? if it's literally AI that planned the next generation, do you bring an AI? How do you sit an AI program or AI bot in the witness chair in front of a jury and judge? How do you do that, Vince?
3: Well, the only thing that you can do is go and arrest the guy who has the key to the electric distribution system, who's letting them have it. Here is a front page article. You can watch it on a Drudge Report class. Quote, see how data centers are changing the American landscape, end quote. That's from the Washington Post. They show farmland and they show data centers. It is disgusting that they've taken farmland and destroyed it. It's like not in one place. It's all over the country.
4: Yeah, well, I agree with you there, Vince. And, you know, my feeling is you need to put them, you know, consider putting them in Earth orbit.
3: Well, that's what Elon wants to do. He wants to blast off a rocket. They made the announcement. He wants to blast off a rocket and put these data centers in space. What a great idea. The biggest, most powerful, earth-shaking rocket ever built. He is working on testing right now. Right now.
4: Yeah. Yes. Vince, wouldn't that be an advantage to get him out of the farms?
3: No, it'd be an advantage to have Elon go on vacation to some other planet. Off to Mars would be a good start.
4: Well, he's thinking about it.
3: Well, he
4: says
3: be
4: it
3: first.
4: Is a one-way trip.
3: It's a one-way trip, and he knows it. No one is going to survive that trip. He knows it. But he doesn't want to be first. So with all these politicians who say, go AI, rah, rah, rah, okay, put it next to their homes. And they can't move. So here we have in that data center you're talking about, the $10,000.
4: Vince, do you want me to send you the address?
3: I got it.
4: And you can see if there's any farms for sale there.
3: Yeah,
4: Hazel Hound Township, Pennsylvania.
3: To get the money, the township just needed to they're going to give $10,000 to each person. They've got a 1,300
4: family. It's worse than that. Family.
3: 1,300 acres in the Pocono foothills. 1,300-acre data center. Class 640 acres is a square mile. 1,300 acres is more than 2 square miles of data center. Who needs it? I submit to you that all of the people that are involved in data centers, all of them, the contractors, the manufacturers, the software companies, the investors, every one of them is complicit in omnicide. And Chief Red Hat is like the worst. He says, don't you all be hindering the production of AI. It's national security. I don't believe it for a second.
4: Vince, I think that $10,000 is going to backfire, because if they were so good, why do you have to offer $10,000 to every home to get it approved? If it was so good, why do you? I actually think now that the Wall Street Journal and others have picked up on this story, that it could actually work against their trying to get this data center built. Vince, it's going to be enormous. Did you see how big?
3: Yeah, this
4: development is going to be.
3: It's bigger than 2 square miles.
4: Huge.
3: Bert, 7 out of 10 Americans do not want data centers. 7 out of 10. 30% are retarded. That's what that means. Or they're profiting by it. Bert, if the life expectancy of a data center is 10 years or 7 years, what happens next? What do you do with it? What do you do?
4: You either decommission it or you upgrade it and you put in new racks of computer chips in there.
3: So every successive computer has gotten smaller than the last version, the last generation, right? Every one has gotten smaller. Okay, so that being said, there's going to be so much extra space in these buildings. I guess maybe they can turn them into apartment buildings. Heck, they'll have the electricity. They'll have the water.
4: Maybe, Vince. It's
3: this is suicide. makes my blood boil just talking about it.
4: Yeah. I wonder if, you know, can't they put them in like Antarctica or something? I guess that would melt the ice.
3: Why?

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1: 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The radiation is migrating inland and is moving across the entire country. There's only one proven defender to radiation exposure, the brilliant Chernobyl-proven discovery of Dr. Michael Kiriak, which combines the four most potent and powerful algaes on the planet, imported to the U.S. and known as Bio Superfood. I've taken Bio Superfood every day.

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0: Okay, ladies and gentlemen, welcome back to this three-ring circus of a world. No, it's more like seven rings now. It's crazy. There used to be things called news cycles. A story would come along and it would run on the hamster wheel of reporting for about a week or two, and it would slowly dissipate. We have several a day that jump in that could easily take charge of that wheel and occupy most people's attention. It's nuts. Truly. A lot of things happening. Gary Holland is standing by in Las Vegas. And Gary, welcome back to the program. What would you like to dive into tonight?
1: How's it going this evening, Jeff?
0: Same as it was last time you asked that. I'm being facetious. It's crazy. What can I say? It's just nuts. And getting worse all the time. Sorry to say.
1: Well, the status quo, you know, the status quo right now, if you look at it, is here's what's going to happen. Here's what I'm assuming they're going to do. They're going to select the Democrats to be put in a place in the House.
0: Yep.
1: They might let the Republicans stay in the Senate. Who knows? But here's the whole big thing. Anybody who will believe any of these politicians, or like Trump saying, if you elect the Republicans, I'm going to give you $5,000 checks each. Or you have the, and then on the flip side of it, you have Democrats saying, we're going to give you free health care, free school, free this, free that, free everything. I don't see any difference between Trump and what they're saying. They're both saying we're going to print massive amounts of money up that we're not going to be able to handle. If you look at what's going on, by the time Trump leaves office, we'll be $50 trillion in debt. Here's the problem we have with our budget. Do you know what the largest, you know what takes up 68% of the U.S. budget?
0: Military, I would guess.
1: Nope. One form of social welfare, one form or another of welfare programs.
0: Oh, interesting. There's from so Social many, Security? Oh, onto food stamps, yep. Whatever.
1: Okay. Oh, that's not even including Social Security, by the way. Social Security is excluded from that.
0: Wow.
1: The federal budget, we're talking, look how many welfare programs are. Section 8. Let's just name the top three.
0: You better,
1: Section 8.
0: Slow down. Tell us what Section 8 is also. We need to know.
1: Section 8.
0: Go ahead.
1: Section 8 is a program where an invader, most of these go to invaders now. In the past, it went to more American citizens, but now it's all going to invaders. So you go to the housing office, say, in any county you live in, and you say, I am homeless, or I'm unable to pay rent, I'm going to be homeless, or you're not even homeless, you're just struggling to pay rent. You apply for what they call the Section 8 program. Basically, the government gives you a voucher, and say the rent's $2,000 a month. And say you're a welfare recipient making $700 a month. The government will pay almost 90% of that $2,000. The 10% left usually has to be paid by the tenant, right? The Section 8 recipient will give a little bit of money. A lot of times, these landlords work it out where they know they're not going to get paid by the person themselves, but they know for sure the government's going to send money every month to them for that Section 8 house. So that's Section 8. Section 8, they'll give it to insurance in California. It's just, it goes, any communist state or city, which is all 50 states at this point, they will give invaders carte blanche. They get all the Section 8 housing while the American citizens stay homeless. That's what's going on in these cities. The communists in this country are letting you know straight out, we want third worlders in here so they can join our communist revolution.
0: Sure.
1: That's why they're having third world garbage come in here. Look, the fact is Trump was right. I'll agree with one thing on Trump. All these third world countries are not sending their best people. They're sending rapists, killers,
0: they're flushing their toilets onto us. It's true. You're right.
1: As a matter of fact, actually, I wouldn't even say they're flushing the toilet. I think they're releasing the whole septic system.
0: The whole sewage system. Yeah, they could be dumping it out on. It doesn't matter. They're emptying their prisons, their jails. etc. Yeah, these are fourth world scum, many of them.
1: Yep. And you see the ones defending them are the white trash,
0: yep.
1: communist white trash women.
0: Yep.
1: And they're white
0: yep.
1: trash, the lowest of the trash. See, I don't consider a communist. When I'm saying a communist, I will say this, I'll say this one time. I consider them non-human. I don't consider them human beings. So when I'm talking communists, I'm not talking about human beings. That is my frame of reference,
0: my frame of mind.
1: When I am
0: okay, let me help out here. So what you're saying... They are so mentally defective, they don't qualify.
1: No. Okay. Anyone who will say, I love a system that killed 200 million people, the most mm-hmm. brutal, cruelest fashions possible, and if somebody's sitting there with their hands up and swearing an oath to that, you're not a human being. I don't consider Zionists humans in any form. I don't care if you're Jewish or Christian Zionist, or even a Muslim Zionist. Many of you guys are, in my opinion, are in the family of humanity. If you're a communist, you're not in the family
0: okay.
1: of humanity.
0: Well,
1: if you're part of the death cult, you're not.
0: Right. Let's take it one step further. How many times have you seen an influential American, a politician or a business leader or whatever, condemn the genocide in Gaza that we have paid for? How many times? Zero.
1: Never.
0: On my book. That's right. Those people are not human either. Anyone who roots for genocide and wants to support it is in the same class of subhumans that you're talking about. Non-humans.
1: Yeah. Well, they fall into that Zionist category, right? So I've made three major, the death cult, the communists, and anyone to do with Zionism. Because
0: sure.
1: anyone to do with Zionism, because, matter of fact, so when you look at Zionism, if you have a tent, the top of that tent, the very tip of the pole that holds the tent together is Zionism. And then inside the tent, you have the death cultists, you have the communists, socialists, which are just glorified communists, the Nazis that are running around the United States, the neo-Nazis, all of them, by the way, I'm going to tell you something about the neo-Nazis. They used to go, they were trying to go to these, the anti-invader rallies we used to have here in Las Vegas. All mm-hmm. these guys were young guys, fresh out of the FBI Academy, in my opinion. I even accused them right to their faces. I said, you are nothing more than CIA or FBI COINTELPRO effing cutouts, because that's what mm-hmm. they were.
0: Mm-hmm.
1: Look, you see these guys, their most clownish uniforms. Think about it. They don't even act like the original German socialists. They don't. They don't act like nothing.
0: Oh no,
1: like
0: they
1: the
0: had
1: German
0: nothing to do with
1: party.
0: It. No
1: these
0: comparison.
1: Guys walk around
0: correct.
1: These silly yeah. Doc
0: that's
1: Martens
0: right.
1: with their silly jackets, their bomber jackets, looking all the damn same. And I don't look at them any different than the black gangs
0: this...
1: or the Hispanic gangs or any gangs.
0: Yeah.
1: Because they're
0: is this
1: all
0: Gary?
1: One garbage the same. Hmm?
0: Is this going on now? I don't know about this. Is it a new so-called neo-Nazi movement? They're wearing the same jackets? I don't know about this.
1: Oh, they do. They wear the... Look, I'll tell you what they wear. They wear the black bomber jackets, the white T-shirts. They were wearing these tan khaki pants and Doc Martin boots. That's what they usually wear. To me, again, you could see... You could know the ones who are the true... Who are true out for the European...
0: Mm-hmm.
1: Peoples that they're actually mm-hmm. looking genuinely out for them. These guys they always put on TV, the ones that used to fight with Geraldo and, you know, busted his face up on TV in the late 80s, them guys are all COINTELPRO. Guaranteed. Because, mm-hmm. first of all, most guys who were for European ancestry rights, you know, this is our land, and they're wanting to save Europe from total... white genocide.
0: Yeah, yeah,
1: them people
0: yeah.
1: aren't running around with clown uniforms on in front of everybody saying the most outrageous things to get looks and to get attention. Them guys right there, they are, as a matter of fact, most people shun them already anyway. I just don't understand why people
0: still say... Well, that's another PSYOP. There's so many.
1: And when you go on the media, what do you say? White Nazi nationals, and the same people are always on there. The guy with the black jacket, the white bomber, the white T-shirt, the bomber jacket, you know, and the khaki pants, and the Doc Martens, or they're wearing jeans. Most of the time, there's where they're in them other. It depends. It depends, like, what part of the country you're in, too. You know, but they all pretty much dress the same. But they dress the same for a reason, because most of the ones they're all clean. They just literally look like they were from Central Casting during that time. And I went over to them, and a lot of us accused them, because we knew what they were. They look, every time, something like when you're talking about an invasion of this country, how it's destroying our country, the first thing they do is they march these type of guys out there. And then they had La Raza and Mecha, which are both, by the way, again, I'm giving you peace with most people. La Raza and Mecha are both, again, part of the COINTEL program. Same as all these, the NAACP, all these organizations, these rights groups and all these type of groups, they all, though, have a certain amount of people who are professionally managed. And these protesters also, like, again, they're all professionally managed protests. Remember we were talking off air, you know, recently, and we were talking about the protest songs of the 60s. Now, there's a Jethro Tull song out there. Now, most people don't realize, which was one of his number one hits, was told by the record company at the time, you need to write a protest pop hit. And what did Jethro Tull do? And I think his name's Ian, I forgot the lead singer's name, but he's the one who wrote the song. The song's called Living in the Past, and most everybody knows this song. They've heard that famous flute intro for the song. Anyway, in the song, just listen to the lyrics of that song. It's anti-hippie. And the biggest line it gets you in that, it says, they're all calling for, everyone's calling for revolution, but they don't know what they're fighting. Mm-hmm. They have no clue. And that song was right out saying what he was saying. At that time, even, they were another mobs of communists if they did man on the street interviews at that time, why are you here? They would all been just like the Gen Z morons that are out there saying, I don't know why I'm here. I'm just here to protest.
0: Got it.
1: That song from 1967 applies to today just as much as it did in 1967, which tells me since at least, you know, probably since the 20s or 30s, most major protests in this country that get all this media attention is all professionally managed. If you think that it was sporadic and it was all grassroots, the Vietnam protests, I don't know what else to tell you. You're a foolish person. I can't. There's nothing else nice I could say about you, because you got to be a moron to believe that during them times that them protests weren't professionally managed, because every network did wall-to-wall coverage from start to finish of their nightly broadcast, local news, national news, 60 Minutes, this one, that one. And they were really pumping up the Vietnam protesters. Now, why would they do that? Like, first of all, you have this media. The media conglomerates at the time were very pro-war and pro-kill everybody, right? But on the flip side of it, well, they needed a cultural revolution in this country. And so all the communists who was part of the who were giving testimony and pretending they weren't communists in the Committee for Un-American Activities, which, by the way, I am calling for to reopen that committee. I don't know why it ever closed, to be honest with you. But there should be more bite to it this time. I would involve wood chippers and toxic waste dumps. Not, oh, we're sorry we called you a communist. Now you can go back to Hollywood to pollute the rest of the America's minds again. Not that. Wouldn't be nice about it. They're lucky they didn't have a me. They're lucky they had a Joe McCarthy at the time. If they had a Gary Holland running that committee meeting, it wouldn't have been going off as pretty and nice, and there would have been no niceties.
0: I understand.
1: Because I don't consider any of them communists up in front of that committee as anything but someone to bring this country down, and they've done it since then. If you look at them, look at the people, Jeff, that were on that were being accused. They weren't accused. They were being basically, they were up in front of the American public being verified to be communists. Yeah. It was a verification process. There was no accusations. These were hardcore communist Zionist pigs. That's what they were. And I'm glad they were on a blacklist. They should have been not on a blacklist. They should have been inside of a black underground or in a very dark, dank, hole-in-the-wall prison. Because that's why the only way you would, at that point in time, we had more than enough backing at the time and the resources to get rid of every communist in this country during the 1950s, and we should have.
0: The American people have no idea how long the communists have been here, how much planning they've done, how much progress they've made, how many of the courts they have taken over. The education system is gone now, being taught by communist perverts. There's no doubt in my mind that what you're saying is correct. Go ahead, continue. Joe McCarthy should talk. Trump wants a big statue about Trump. He should put one up for McCarthy, a real American, not somebody who pays for genocide and gives the Zionist state whatever it wants, whenever it wants it, including 40,000 new 1-ton, 2,000-pound bombs. 40,000 they're sending over so the Jews can have what they demand. This is nuts. Trump doesn't represent the American people. What a joke.
1: No. Absolutely. He represents the elite Zionist, Trotskyite, communist Republican. Look, I know there's a lot of Republicans in this audience, and I'm not. This is not an attack on you guys, but you got to understand. I would say 75 to 80% of the Republican Party politicians are Trotskyite communists, outright Trotskyite communists.
0: They may
1: now,
0: not even know it.
1: A lot of them guys
0: to
1: call themselves neocons.
0: Dumb. Yeah, I get it.
1: I don't think they're dumb. No, to be honest with you, I think they love it. Look. A lot of these Republicans...
0: Well, they're certainly not American in their orientation, whatever label you want to hang on them. They are not.
1: No.
0: That's for sure.
1: And look at a lot of these so-called, what do they call them? Rhino Republicans, liberal Republican, whatever name you want to attach to these guys.
0: Yeah.
1: They're all Trotskyites. Like every neocon that was out there at the time, that, you know, of course, neocon, they don't use that word anymore because that's like a... that's worse than the word Satan almost. Actually, it's worse than the word Satan. Neocon and Satan go hand in hand. They hold hands. So, I mean, that's a perfect match. But neocons were just Trotskyite communists. How you know that? Because the founder of the neocon movement, Irving Kristol, was a big buddy of Leon Trotsky. And as a matter of fact, a follower of him, and one of his mentors. And then Bill Kristol, Irving Kristol's son, hardcore neocon. Now he's pretending to be a Democrat, a neocon Democrat, which he's a communist. He's just come out and say, look, I'm communist. I'm a communist that favors Jewish mass murdering people all over the world. That's what he should have said, because that's what he is. And most communists support that. Look at the communists out there. Look, there's multiple communist organizations in these protests. Code Pink being one of them, where they're holding signs up. China's not our enemy. China's our friend. I don't know. I don't think a country that's involved in harvesting organs of Falun Gong, some of the most gentle people you ever meet in the world, they throw them up on an operating table while they're still alive, tie them down, and just harvest their organs. Or now we're, you know, the same thing when it goes to even the Uyghurs. There's like millions in prison work camps and prison camps. And the ones who are so-called free have to have a communist member of the Chinese Communist Party living with them. Most people don't realize that. Every Uyghur in China who isn't in a slave camp or getting their liver, you know, ripped out of them to be sold on the black market, they have a Communist Party member living with them in their household, mandatory.
0: Shocker.
1: So that would be, I could see the communists in this country trying to pull that too with the so-called, everyone, I guess, who's not their communist and part of their communist murder cult is a MAGA person, whatever that means, right? And so they would do the same thing. They would treat you like the Uyghurs of China, where the MAGA people would have a communist member of the Democrat Party living with them.
0: Unreal.
1: It's
0: an extension of what Thomas Massie said about the Congress. He said, I may be the only member of Congress who does not have an AIPAC member assigned to him, her. They got. It's called a babysitter.
1: It's
0: the same idea.
1: Good man. You know, Thomas Massie is a very good man who was destroyed for no reason. You know, again, he got Zionists destroyed like Cynthia McKinney and Jim Trafficking. Yeah. If you look at Thomas Massey should have noticed what happened to Jim Trafficking and Cynthia McKinney. He got Cynthia McKinney'd. He got the same treatment she did. She didn't have an AIPAC rep attached to her either. She got primaried out, and now she got to the point where she could, the only job she could work is in Bangladesh. Think about that. An American, former American congresswoman, you might not agree with every bit of her politics. I'm not going to agree with every bit of her politics. I couldn't. But what I did agree with, she was very anti-Zionism. She was warning people at the time during the Iraq slaughter, in the Afghanistan slaughter, saying, hey, we're in there for Jews. Hey, folks, we're in here for Jews. Why are we fighting for Jews in these countries? Why was the AIPAC guy giving the big round of applause to George Bush when he signed a death warrant for millions of people in Iraq? All she did was bring them that subject matter up, and she was primaried out, blackballed for any collegiate institution. She was a professor, too, who was literally blackballed out of the system, out of the United States, to where she's relegated to Bangladesh. That right there tells you everything you need to know about the Zionist web of control that the grip of this that has over this country. I mean, it's beyond a grip at this point. It's a bear hug. It's actually an anaconda choking the life out of us. That is what, if you want to think about a big boa constrictor wrapping around the country of the United States. Now, us being the citizens are in the middle of this, and we're being squeezed literally to death as the big snakehead is about to eat us. Because while the Zionists and our international Judea is squeezing us like the boa constrictor, they are also taking their mouth and eating us at the same time.
0: Pretty vivid imagery, and
1: what it is. If you drew a cartoon, it would be the United States, Uncle Sam being squeezed to death by a boa constrictor. Of course, we'd have the big Z and the Star of David with the Z in the middle, and that's on the snake head as it's literally about to engulf and literally and swallow his whole head. That is where we're at right now with the Zionists and as us being the citizens of the United States. We're being swallowed alive, and we're being squeezed at the same time. Squeezed for every little bit less dime that we have, but at the same time, every resource being eaten away from us. So that we are being literally killed by them. And you have, still though, you will never change the politicians. You'll get a couple of these communists that will throw a little bit of lip service. Of course, it's lip service. Because if it's all said and done, them people who are supposedly anti-Jew, anti-Zionist, pro-Palestinian, would have been the same Bolshevik Jews who are slitting every Russian Orthodox Christian's throat during the Russian Revolution. So don't ever believe that these people are very pro-Palestinian. They're not. They're very pro-kill America. And that protest right now, they don't believe anything. I will choose to believe that none of them communists give a hoot about Palestine.
0: Was it you that told me?
1: Muslims?
0: No, the war in Ukraine now, 4.5 years old, all right, ladies and gentlemen, longer than World War II in Europe. Longer. Do you know how many Russians have died, apparently? Did you tell me this?
1: Yeah, I told you.
0: Okay.
1: Donald Trump told us that on True Social.
0: Yeah.
1: 450,000 Russian troops have been killed. Think about that.
0: That's incredible. Now, even more incredible is the fact that about
1: active duty military.
0: About 1.5 million Ukrainian men and women have been slaughtered in the war as well, at the hands of Zelensky, the Zionist Jew dictator who's running the country. This is outrageous. This is going on now. It's beyond belief, but it is.
1: Reset. They could do a reset and set up the Khazarian Empire again.
0: That's why I read that somewhere. This is Khazaria 2.0. That's what they're thinking of making Ukraine into.
1: And they could restart their Babylonian magic again, and they could just start the whole. Well, I don't think they've ever left it, but they can go to the original area of the Babylonian magic, and so they could start all this chaos, which they already have.
0: Yeah.
1: But what they will do is this will solidify and probably maybe condense a little the Zionists. Maybe they're moving away from Israel. I don't know if they want to use Israel for maybe a resort country and the hardcore, death cultists, Zionists will be in part in Kiev, in the new Khazaria. And,
0: hard to know, but that was the plan I saw. Get rid of the Christians, kill them off, and drive them out. 14 million have left, and they've killed 1.5 million. How many have been wounded? Probably several million, with permanent life-altering injuries in many cases.
1: Listen. Think about the mental health injuries
0: PTSD, you know the game. You've been through it. The Jews will not even allow, they barred a shipment, I think it was 30,000 wheelchairs for Palestinians, especially children who have been dismembered by the war. They've lost a leg or both legs or whatever. And the adults too, of course. The Jews, what they're doing in Gaza is one of the biggest disgraces of the human race in our age. And no one will talk about it. They're afraid. They will not talk about it.
1: What I would say, what was been done in a media blackout for the last how many decades, it finally came to light. I mean, what they're doing in Gaza, they've been doing this for decade after decade. This isn't nothing new. It's just now that the exposure is a lot more now. And they don't care. I mean, they don't care. See, and that's where we've been discussing on previous programs, where I believe, and you believe, too, I won't speak for you, but I'll speak for at least for myself, that I believe that this isn't Zionist-occupied government anymore. This is Zionist control. This is Zionist domination government.
0: Sure, no, it is.
1: Now,
0: it is. The Congress is gone.
1: 20 years ago.
0: No, they're all bribed, blackmailed, threatened. They know. Very few exceptions.
1: Okay, let's put it this
0: way. Who's talking about Gaza and the fact that American money is subsidizing it? Not one member of this government. That tells you they're all frauds. They're frauds. Yeah. They won't talk about it. Go ahead.
1: Well, and let's put it this way. How do we know that the Zionists have a tight death grip on this planet? Right now, right now the United States is running about $40 trillion in debt. If you take all the debt on the planet, including the United States, we're $372 trillion in debt floating on this planet right now.
0: I gotta laugh.
1: Let's take a guess. Where does most of that $372 trillion going to be paid to? Or who's owed all this? The usual financiers, the money grubbers, the same people that's been kicked out of now how many countries? 180 plus in history, or more.
0: 130 at least, whatever.
1: Yeah, and probably an extra 50 that we don't know about. So
0: talking
1: to peoples. So right now, every country, let's just say sovereign debt. I think sovereign debt has topped over $200 trillion at this point. So $40 trillion of it is the United States. That means $160 trillion is other countries. Mm-hmm. And who are they all beholden to? China. China right now is going to drag the rest of this world economy with it. Their real estate is in such trouble. It's going to take the world's finances down because so much of the world has been invested in Chinese real estate. Most people don't realize that. And China right now is, let's put it this way, the Chinese real estate crash is making 2008 look like it was a fun time. Like 2008 has nothing compared to what's going on in China.
0: No,
1: right now.
0: It's pale.
1: China's in massive trouble.
0: That's
1: so they're in debt. Matter of fact, their debt to GDP is worse than the United States. Hard to believe, but then when and they're the number one exporting country in the world, you think, well, wow, they should have all this funds coming in. Well, they do. They have a lot of our printed money coming in all the time. But the problem is they have 1.4 billion people they have to service. They have basically 1.1 billion more people than we do. Mm-hmm. And that means there is a lot of enforcement, a lot of control. When you're a communist country, think about it. It's hard enough to be for the communists to can't really run anything. But like an island like Cuba even is in disarray, right? But even an island like Cuba, it's really hard for the communists to maintain any type of economic control or anything like that, because it becomes such a dystopia. People have to literally have to survive on the black market. I mean, the largest black market is in communist countries. They have a thriving that is the reason why the Jewish dominated Russian mafia was able to gain so much power over the years. because they gained most of their power during the communist years because they gained power by through the black market.
0: Sure.
1: Right? That was a big thriving industry in Russia. It's a thriving industry even in China. But when you have 1.1 billion more people than they do in the United States, mm-hmm. it's really hard for them to be able to come up with the funds to be able to create a world-class Navy military fighting force. The only defense they have right now is ICBMs. Outside the ICBMs, all they have is just a bunch of troops with weapons that don't work half the time.
0: Right. Right.
1: I mean, people have been saying China's military is set up for domestic enforcement. It's not built to do international conquest like we do, or even the European countries. Their whole system, military system, is specifically designed for domestic enforcement, domestic control, domestic, you know, police state, and also to be a catapult to make it high up in the Communist Party. Which is why a lot of their military equipment fails all the time, because they're not there to build military equipment to make it work. They're building right. military equipment to impress Xi Jinping and the higher-ups in the Communist Party. That's who they want to impress. That was always the downfall of the USSR, even. The problem with communist countries is it doesn't become a nationalistic fervor when it becomes a defending a country, or it doesn't become a nationalistic fervor to support the country. What it is that they're beat down people who are capitulating to whatever the government says, or they don't want to be killed or have their family dragged off the prison camps, right? But what does it also do? It doesn't spur innovation, it doesn't spur creativity, and one thing it really doesn't do, it doesn't make people want to go and fight a foreign war somewhere.
0: Gotcha.
1: Because they
0: true.
1: Have no reason to defend that country. They have no reason to defend that government. Look, they did a secret. Apparently did a secret survey of enlisted Chinese military, enlisted members. 70% of them said if they had a chance, they would decapitate Xi Jinping.
0: Wow.
1: They would behead him.
0: Wow.
1: So, and I'm sure there's a lot of people would say that about our current leadership in this country even. But my mm-hmm. point is, the thing is, you have all these countries around the world where and they're all borrowing, but they're borrowing off the same group. Every country on this planet ultimately has to go through the same group to be financed for something. If it comes to like selling bonds, like the bond market, like our bond market is being destroyed right now.
0: Yeah, it is.
1: Well, who's helping that? You know, remember what he was Bernard Baruch to Sir Winston Churchill, crypto Jew, William Churchill, to the stock market in New York City. So this is what we're going to do.
0: So laugh it up. That's right.
1: Yeah.
0: Now, he bailed Churchill out twice in the last century.
1: Yeah.
0: He owned him.
1: Oh, of course he did. But he basically telling Churchill, look, we have the power to crash a major country's economy. What do you think we could do? Basically, that a message to him was, what do you think we could do to you? If we could do this to the U.S. the stock market, the New York Stock Exchange, imagine what I could do to you. That was the reason why I'm assuming he did the show and tell on that day. And you can guarantee, here's what's going on currently. A sixth bank, major bank, just fell in California. Nano Bank in California just collapsed. Bad debt. Bad loans. They were carrying about 30 or 40% of all their loans was bad paper, and they kept it on the books so they wouldn't.
0: That's not. I bet that's not uncommon.
1: Concerns to,
0: it
1: is not. No, it isn't.
0: Yeah.
1: It's very common. Matter of fact, remember, these were most of these banks, like after the 08 bailout, were basically zombie banks, and I think to this day they're still zombie banks. They're just operating on a margin that doesn't even make any sense. Like, they're doing fractionalized banking, so when you put in for every $1 deposit, they're allowed to loan up $20.
0: Oh, that's 20. That's 20 to 1 or 19 to 1. I thought it was 10 to 1.
1: It used
0: gone
1: to be
0: up?
1: 10 to 1, and now it's up to 20 to 1.
0: Oh,
1: it's
0: my.
1: A 20 to 1. They have, well, of course,
0: what a scam.
1: Every time the currency gets more inflated, right, that spread has to get larger because you have more currency buying with less buying power. So therefore, they have to be able to lend a lot more. Just lending $30,000 today, 10 years ago was like lending $10,000. So we've lost a lot of value of our money within the last 5 to 10 years. And for instance, I noticed, like, I went to the store and I've seen certain things jump by $2 within less than a week. People have to pay attention to the wholesale inflation report.
0: Mm-hmm.
1: The producer's price index, the PPI.
0: Yeah.
1: The producer's price index for the past year has been flashing massive inflation. I understand a lot of people saying, oh, the stores are gouging people, they're being greedy. Okay. PPI, wholesale inflation, has been at least 1% to 2% higher than retail inflation. Now, both of these, obviously, these numbers are being manipulated. Of course they are. But when you have wholesale inflation running about 1% to 2% higher than retail inflation has for over the past year, okay, that should have already reflected in the prices at retail. But the retail hasn't marked up. Retail inflation hasn't kept up with wholesale inflation, which only tells you one thing, that these businesses are sucking up some of this cost because they're not spreading it on to the customer. Because if that was the case, retail inflation would be higher than wholesale inflation, and it's not.
0: Got it. Yeah.
1: It's the other way around. So you got to understand there's a lot more to this than it's just a bunch of greedy people collecting extra money. It's always more complicated than that. When you have landlords raising their rents, well, why are they doing that? Well, the plumber now charges $200 an hour versus $100 an hour. Electrician has doubled their hourly rates. The parts to have repaired in any of your units have tripled, or even in some cases gone up 4x. Mm-hmm. And what do you want these guys to do? Suck up the cost? See, these people don't. No one realizes anything. They don't care. It's just
0: No, they don't. They're trying to survive, and I'll give some of them a pass because they are trying to survive.
1: I'll give them a pass, but here's the thing. Now, should I give a guy a pass when I go by the local bar casinos here and I see like 7 or 8 4x4 trucks? Now, that's the type of guy in about a year from
0: says
1: now
0: it all.
1: Will be whining and crying that, poor me, poor me, poor me.
0: Yeah, that's true. That's right.
1: Why I've seen this. This is the same. This is really a repeat of 08.
0: Yeah.
1: This is just another reinvention of 08. You have the same people making the same mistakes, buying houses they don't belong in, buying $100,000 4x4s that you have no business owning. All these jet skis, they have two boats in their front yard. They got this. They got all the goodies. Then when everything goes bad and they lose everything, it's the government's fault. They're the ones who made me get all this.
0: They become instant victims. That's the game. We understand. Yeah.
1: And there was a lot of predatory loans during the 05, 06 time period when they were doing Neg-Am.
0: Mortgage rates are now jumped to 7.5.
1: 7.5%.
0: Going up to 9. You watch.
1: But you had people during 05, 06 buying $500,000-$600,000 houses and they were cocktail waitresses. Like, we knew someone that worked at the old, well, it's called the D now, but it used to be called Fitzgerald's. At the Fitzgerald's, a cocktail waitress making tips bought a $700,000 house in Summerlin.
0: Yeah.
1: Well, guess what happened after the 08 crash, and then, of course, there were casinos and just going to happen again.
0: Mm-hmm.
1: The tips went dry, business died, people got laid off. And multiple people lost $700,000 houses. Then them houses went back on the foreclosure market and were dumped off for pennies on the dollar. And who came in and scooped them all up? Institutional cash buyers that were getting fed lots of money from the gay, homosexual Obama administration.
0: Mm-hmm.
1: Because I find it funny, you know, I agree. Trump's a very corrupt man. But what I don't agree with people is, yes, point out Trump's corruption all day. I do it all the time. But then turn around and say, well, Obama and Biden were great guys.
0: Who says that? Who says that?
1: A lot of people, a lot of communist Democrats do.
0: Oh, my.
1: Oh, they did. You wouldn't see how many times I see on social media a picture of the gay killer, because he killed a lot of his lovers, Barry Satoro. Don't you wish he was president again when we had class, And everyone honored and respected us, and he was the most loved president ever. So right. when I hear people say that, I discount everything you have to say about Donald Trump. Because I can't believe
0: it's all rotten, Gary. It doesn't matter
1: if the last guy you're pointing out to be the light of all moral the light of all morals values is Barry Satoru. Come on. I want people to realize that anyone who's in Congress outside of a Thomas Massey, and you can see what happens when you go buck the system, you end up in Bangladesh or being fallen under your lawnmower somehow and getting ran over and chopped to death, or you end up like Thomas Massey, who had such a high favorability in his district in Kentucky. How he lost that, probably he understands that it was a lot of hanky-panky going on.
0: Big 30 million and
1: midnight ballot showing
0: election
1: up.
0: Fraud. Sure.
1: Yes. I've told this story before on air, but I'll refresh people's memories. I was involved in a Republican primary campaign in 2004 here. Mm-hmm. Really good guy, Desert Storm veteran, guy who put up his own money. He literally took two loans out against his own house to run in the Republican primary during the 2004 cycle. They had a carpetbagger coming from California, a loser, neocon, a Zionist pig named Richard Zeiser come in and be carpetbagger and was given the primary and was given, basically selected to be the designated loser against Harry Reid that year. Because we had volunteers doing field poll as people left different precincts.
0: Sure.
1: In polling places, and we were beating Zeiser and most of them in the Republican primary and most of them precincts. Remember, I had a good lead. Some of the precincts that we actually showed in our exit polling showed that he was winning this candidate.
0: Got it.
1: They claimed that he got zero votes, not even one vote. Zero votes. So I don't know how our exit polling was so wrong compared to what Clark County election offices said. Now, it's kind of funny. During the Republican primary that night, during that time, for the Senate, for the primary for the Senate, we're everything got sent to – that was the first year, by the way, they started using electronic voting, the Diebold machines, right?
0: Sure.
1: Went to the Clark County – elections office over on Cheyenne. That election night, we were at a watch party. Channel 8 News comes on and makes this breaking news. The power has gone out at the election counting center only. Not the neighborhood, not two buildings around them, not the surrounding neighborhood, nothing. That is the only building. For 3.5 hours, the electricity supposedly went out at the election counting office. Oh, and this is what I remember. And I remember the anchor, Paula Francis, the anchor, said on air that night, "Don't worry, folks. And I think Gary Waddell was on too that night. Don't worry, folks.
0: Gary Waddell.
1: Your vote. Yep. And don't worry, folks. Your election's safe. Your votes are being counted safely. Don't worry. Nothing to worry about here, folks. Nothing to see here." Why would they have to make that announcement?
0: Mm-hmm.
1: Just make the announcement, hey, the power's out. Counting will resume once the power's on. No, they had to make it a point to say, by the way, the first thing that came out of their mouth was, the power's out, and by the way, your election's secure, don't worry about it, nothing hanky-panky's going on. And what did they end up doing? The Republicans fixed the election to screw Ken Wagner, who was running, and they gave it to Richard Zeiser that time. And that's exactly how. So if anyone believes that the Republican Party don't fix elections, again, you're a very foolish person. I have to question your sanity if you say that. Because they fix elections just as much as the communists do.
0: Of course they do. Yeah. Yeah, that's been going on for a long time. It's sad.
1: Remember Vladimir Lenin said, I don't need to worry about the voter. I just need to worry about the person counting the votes.
0: That's right. Yeah. He knew what he was talking about.
1: Counts the votes. Government union members of the Communist Party. That's the ones counting your votes, by the way. So if I'm going to believe that communist government workers, because 99% of government employees in certain areas, especially these bigger metropolitan areas, are 100% communist.
0: Yeah.
1: You think I'm going to believe that they're being honest engines and counting the votes honestly? Communists?
0: Not a chance. No.
1: That's against every bit of their belief system. They believe in fixing votes. That's their belief system. So I'm going to have the people that believe that fixing votes is acceptable as long as they're communists. Then I'm supposed to believe that these are fair, clean, fair elections. And I have election counters who are part of a union that's literally a communist union. And I'm supposed to believe that my vote's being counted correctly by them. I don't vote. It's a joke. It's a waste of time. It's just a waste of time. And yes, I hear you have all these so-called the right-wing influencers saying, don't be discouraged. Get out and vote. Don't be discouraged. And that's what the communists want you to believe. Just don't go vote. If you go vote, we'll too big to rig or whatever they're talking about. It doesn't matter. Get it through your head. When I go to California, I see these legalized ballot stuffing. They have all these ballot stuffing boxes every inch you go to in that state. And you have people literally with 50 ballots at a time stuffing them in. That's called ballot stuffing. Al Capone went to prison for that. Bob guys that went to prison in the past for ballot stuffing. California legalized it.
0: What happened with Biden and the fix? Nothing. Who was held accountable? What happened to Trump's people who were trying to bring it to light, who were trying to prove it? What happened to them?
1: Because they were supporting actors in the melodrama. That's why they didn't do nothing about it. They knew. Look, I knew Trump was coming back in 24 because you could just tell how everything was.
0: No, they just bought themselves 4 more years to get better in position, to further solidify their control. I think they just let it float for 4 years. Here's Trump now coming in to close it all down.
1: In the auto pen.
0: Yeah, that's right.
1: How much illegal laws, how many illegal executive orders, how many legal... Now, what is mostly what a president do that most people don't realize? Well, they make a lot of rules for the government worker. Mm-hmm. The bureaucracy. So most of the change is done through the bureaucracy that you never see it on TV. It's never made public.
0: No,
1: but what affects you the most? What Congress passes as a general law or what they do with the permanent shadow government bureaucracy that's ran and controlled by the bureaucracy? Nobody knows about that. But the bureaucracy is what causes the most harm in this country. 75% of the government workers in this country do not need to be a government worker. They're in do-nothing positions where they sit at a desk, play with their phone all day, do nothing, but collect basically they're glorified welfare check collectors. I tell government workers to their face that all the time because that's what they are. It's a nepotism system too, by the way. For instance, like, I'm a veteran, as my being a veteran status, I should be able to, according to the VA, I should be at a higher priority for job consideration working within the VA system than, say, a non-veteran. Well, if you go to any VA, you come to find out that most of the people working there is a family member of someone else who got them a job there. It's a nepotism hookup system. And it's also a communist-friendly hookup system.
0: But
1: if you're just a run-of-the-mill veteran, look, I'll tell you, when I first got out in 1996, I applied for 45 different positions at the VA. You know how many calls I got for an interview? None.
0: Wow.
1: Any veteran, look, yes, they do hire some veterans. Of course, veterans that don't look like me, minorities they hire, that's a guarantee. Quota system, guarantee. If you're a white guy, good luck. Unless you're a family member and it's nepotism or you're a fellow communist cardholder and one of your communist buddies get you a job in there. But other than that, the VA is usually basically just family members, nepotism, minorities, and foreigners that get H-1B waivers for their medical, their crappy 6-week medical degrees, and they make them doctors at VA.
0: Got it.
1: Or nurse at VA.
0: Sure.
1: And so it's so great when you go and you want to talk to your doctor, say you're talking to see a specialist and he's a marble mouth. and he came and speak English good. Because I would tell a doctor at VA, and I've ran into doctors in the past where I told them straight out, you shouldn't be in this country, and I don't know why you're here, because I can't understand a word you're saying. I said, I'm going to leave now, and I'm going to go, and I went to what they call the patient advocate, and I said, why are you guys hiring people who don't know speak English? I said, you can call me whatever you want. I said, but I'm not, I cannot, my health, I'm going to be supposed to rely on a guy who has tongue twisters and can't even can't speak basic English.
0: Sure, sure. Now, 25% of the doctors in the U.S. now are foreign-born, are foreign-imported, a lot of them from Pakistan. So it's a problem. It's growing all the time, sad to say. All right, well, that's quite a summary, as always, Gary. Thanks for the update and the overview. Nothing you say really can be trifled with. It can't be confronted. It's true. You've got it all. So we'll see what happens.
1: As they say, reality bites. There was a movie that came out. It's called Reality Bites, and it does. It bites. But, I just present the information. There's 300 million plus in this country that could do something about it. Again, I don't understand why we don't, but again, hey.
0: We don't.
1: We don't.
0: No, we don't. All right. Thank you, my friend. Take care. Talk soon. Be good.
1: Yep.
0: And be safe.
1: Have a good evening, Jeff. Thank you. I appreciate it. Thank you.
0: You bet. Okay. Gary Holland from Las Vegas. Always something to say. Always on the money. Things are bad. We'll be back in 21 hours. Talk to you tomorrow night, Tuesday. Thank you for being here. Have a good, safe day tomorrow.
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1: If you've been listening to this program for any length of time, you'll know that Fukushima, the greatest calamity in history, has now, as I've been warning since 3/11, killed off virtually the whole North Pacific Ocean and especially up and down the entire West Coast. The radiation is migrating inland and is moving across the entire country. 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I've taken Bio's Superfood every day for several years now and want you to do the same for your sake and the health and safety of your family and loved ones. 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

0: Ladies and gentlemen, friends, and open-minded people, wherever you live across the United States of America, Europe, and the world, this is David Duke, and this is Human Rights Radio. It's quite amazing. I have on with me, by the way, let me go ahead and introduce him, as you know him very well. He's been on my program many times over the last 13 or 14 years. He's Dr. Patrick Slattery. Welcome to the show, Patrick.
1: Thank you very much. It's a pleasure to be on again.
0: You're always welcome. You always add such a great voice and knowledge and input to this program. And it's kind of amazing how obvious the truths are that we speak. They're so powerful that if people hear them, even though that's not something you get over major media, it's almost instantly recognized by people as having a ring of truth to it. It's kind of interesting. And it's interesting as well that you and I have been doing this show for a long time, and we have been talking about the threat to humanity, including our humanity here in America, in the EU, but all of the whole world. The biggest threat we have is the globalism and the financial chicanery, robbery, cheating, and the wars, which have been the most damaging issue, both physically in terms of the deaths and the destruction and the cost of these wars. You got to remember that there's nothing more expensive than war. And when a country goes to war, it usually comes out bankrupt at the other end of it, as well as all the other issues. And it's not just the bombs. It's not just the other aspects of the destruction and the mass murder and the tanks and everything else blowing up. It's also a matter of the well-being of people, because when countries expend their expenditure on this deathly fight, this existential fight of what war becomes so often, there's not little's left over for the most basic issues of humanity, putting the food on the table of your family, keeping a roof over your head, not being damaged and being able to get decent medical care. We've done a lot on that issue, and we've talked a lot about Jewish corruption. We've talked a lot about Goldman Sachs here, and Goldman Sachs is kind of like saying Jew. I mean, it's really the heart of Jewish power. Matt Taibbi very famously described Goldman Sachs as a giant vampire squid with its blood funnel of money sticking into the face of humanity. Boy, that's a powerful description, and it's powerfully true. In fact, Goldman Sachs, just a couple of years ago, 10, 15 years after he wrote the Rolling Stone article about Goldman Sachs and its incredible thievery that's involved in Goldman Sachs, we had Goldman Sachs pleading guilty to a $4.5 billion criminal fraud conspiracy to destroy a country. And the interesting thing about that, the country that they chose to have bribery and try to essentially bankrupt their educational system and their medical system. I mean, there's two vital parts of an economy, vital parts of a country. People need medical care, obviously. People need education. And yet this whole plot by Goldman Sachs was bribery to steal billions of dollars in a very poor country called Malaysia. But it was doing pretty good. I used to know the prime minister of Malaysia. It was Mahathir.
1: Mahathir Mohamad, and I met him too, as a matter of fact.
0: Yeah, that's kind of interesting. We both in different places. But and I knew another good friend of his introduced me, which is Mike Piper, who's dead now. He wrote the book on the Kennedy assassination, the first really good book showing that Israel was behind that. And there's been many others since that time.
1: But Final Judgment, Michael Collins Piper.
0: But the Malaysia prime minister actually, in front of the United Nations, got up and said the greatest threat to humanity was Judaism, was Jewish supremacy, was Jewish power. Not only was it terrible in what was going on with the wars in the Middle East, but it was also a big financial threat to the rest of the world and a sovereignty threat to the rest of the world. So I'm going to play a little bit from an interview on from Chink Yuger, who also interviewed me, by the way, and he was very caustic against me when he interviewed me. But basically,
1: when was that?
0: Oh, about 5 years ago, I think, if I remember correctly, something like that. And very caustic, but over the last 5 years, he sounded almost identical to what I was saying in terms of the genocides of Gaza and the takeover of government. You're going to hear some of that in this particular interview we're going to run. And we'll stop and pause it whenever you want. If you want to pause it at any time, Doctor, just let me know, and we'll pause it if you want to make a comment. Here we go. Let's roll with this. So if you can't hear it right, let me know if you can't. Okay? Here we go.
2: So that is, the CIA seems to let Israel run wild. So espionage to no end, stole our nuclear secrets, our uranium, our nuclear triggers, our, all of our top secrets. And yet we're like, oh, they're our best allies. And we let them run. And in fact, one more. You know, Epstein was part of Iran-Contra. And so it's not like the CIA is not aware of what's happening here. And so does it exist, or is it just simply the Mossad?
3: You know, it's changed a lot over the years in that when I first joined the CIA, we did not like the Israelis at all.
2: Joining us now is John Kiriakou. He's a former CIA officer and a whistleblower who blew the whistle on torture that we were doing inside the government, and has won several awards, including Counterterrorism Service Medal, Meritorious Honor Award, CIA Exceptional Performance Award, CIA Sustained Superior Performance Award, and has a number of books out. John, welcome to the show.
3: Thank you so much, Shank. You know, you and I have never had a chance to actually meet, and you did me a solid many years ago by talking about my very first smuggled out letter from prison. You read it on the air, and I've always been very appreciative.
2: That's interesting. Okay. So I saw you. Look, we're going to get into super important things about, like, who does the CIA actually work for? But first, I saw a clip where you said that I had railed against you. Do you know where that came from? Because that never happened.
4: Hold on, pause, because I set this up, okay? I came across the clip, and I was like, oh, no, but I like John Kiriakou a lot. Like, what's the beef? So this is the clip.
3: What was it?
4: And okay, this is the moment. Take a look.
3: Hasan Piker's mother's maiden name is Uyghur. And I wondered if he was related to Cenk Uygur. Michael Gardner's telling us that he's Cenk Uygur's nephew. It's funny, Cenk Uygur has never really been a friend of mine either. The second thing I ever did that got wide press coverage after blowing the whistle, it was my open letter to my supporters from prison that became my first letter from Loretto. That's when Jake Tapper came to the prison to interview me. The response was universally positive and interested, except for Cenk Uygur. Cenk Uygur just, for 30 minutes, just ripped me.
1: Okay, it's gotten soft. I can't hear anything now.
0: Can't hear it?
1: I was hearing it up until now, and then it got soft all of a sudden. He was talking about Cenk Uygur.
0: Oh, that's weird. How about my engineer? Are you hearing it, Todd, on your end? He may be doing a different commercial break or something. Well, John, I'll just try it again and see if you're hearing it now.
1: Yeah, it was just a few seconds ago.
3: Like, why is he attacking me like this?
2: I've never been able to draw a bead on Cenk Uygur. I mean, I wanted to. I kind of felt like I should have been friends with him. He's one of those guys. It's like an unrequited bromance where you're sort of like, you reach out, you're like, we should be buds. We agree about a lot of stuff. Then, you
0: I
2: know,
0: can't even pause.
2: They never called. They never write.
1: It's all good.
0: It's good?
2: Okay.
1: Yeah.
2: Why did now? So, John, what in the world was that?
3: I don't know.
4: No, it was a mistaken identity thing because I became obsessed with figuring out what it was, and I went through our archives, and no such thing exists. So it must have been a mistaken identity. Maybe there is a Cenk Uygur out there somewhere who did attack you.
3: Yeah. I want to apologize for that because I think I must have been temporarily insane or something.
2: No,
3: that's what I'm going with. Yeah. No, don't sweat it.
0: I doubt if he's temporarily insane, by the way.
1: Well, we're apologizing for saying chink wigger, because he must have gotten that from me.
0: He might have got that from
1: Jank Uger, not chink wigger.
0: Yeah, right, exactly.
1: But I like to call him chink wigger because I just think it's fun.
0: But it is interesting because, of course, the same thing happened to me. He went wildly against me how terrible I was because I was saying that we had a Zionist occupied government in this country, that the Jews had occupied the government. And I get tired of them always talking about Israelis this and Israelis that. Half of these Jews here, half of them not even citizens. Some of them, many of them are of Israel as well. They call them dual citizens and dual loyalty. But the truth is, anytime a Jew is a citizen of Israel and citizen of any other country, it is not a dual loyalty, because the essence of Judaism is the all-enshrining idea that you're loyal to the chosen people, that the Jewish people are actually divine by God, or just the right of their brilliance and their incredible abilities and their power to rule the world. It's kind of like Norman Coleman, the U.S. senator at the Jewish Republican Committee, right? The Jewish Republican Committee. And he said, we Jews are the masters of the universe, and so we need to control these social media elements. The issue is, yeah, they do control America. They do control our foreign policy. They have got us into horrific wars. And it's not just the Iraq War, which they certainly got us into, even Jeffrey Sachs, the Jewish writer and authority, says, and major magazines in Israel like Haaretz talk about the white man's burden being these Jews who got us into war for Israel, but we have to fight the wars. You know, we have to die in the wars. And how almost all the people, these so-called neocons who got us into these wars, it cost us trillions of dollars. And yes, the great university in Rhode Island had a magnificent multi-university study where they showed that the Iraq War, a war for Israel all the way, that this was a war that ultimately cost us $8 trillion. And now it's costing us with a Jewish tax of a lot. You know, we've gone up about 25% to 30% on our gasoline prices, and even more so in diesel, which is going to affect all our prices. It's nothing more than a Jewish tax because of a Jewish war that we didn't need to fight. And we could have easily been the friends of Iran, and we could have been the friends of Palestine, and we could have easily stopped the Jewish war and really murder, genocide of the Palestinian people if we wanted to. And we can certainly have easily, and we could have avoided, and we should have avoided, the First World War and the Second World War, which we can show Jewish objectives in that war, which killed magnificent, I should say horrific, is the right way. I don't mean magnificent in a good way, but in a powerful way, a tremendous number of dead. And Second World War was their big war that they celebrate. And I look back at it and I say, my dad was in the war and I love my father. And he certainly thought he was fighting for America in that war because that's what he was told. That's what the media told him every day. But ooh. Later on, he learned the truth. You were going to say something here, Doctor?
1: Well, yeah, along those lines, because none of these wars have been in the interest of the American people when you get down to it. And this guy, John Kiriakou, who was the whistleblower, I think his claim to fame is he blew the whistle on the Abu Ghraib.
0: The murder and torture of the people in these countries, such as Iraq. Right.
1: And I think he got arrested and put in prison for it. And so that was an honorable thing for him to do. At the same time, he was within the CIA. I'm not sure how old he is. I think he's probably around 60 or something.
0: I think he's about your age.
1: Yeah, something like that. Anybody who's about my age should have known better than to go into the CIA. You know, by the time he would have gone into the CIA, we had already had the church hearings. We knew what the CIA had been up to with, you know, these operations. I can't remember all the names, but we knew what the CIA was up to. Anybody who joined the CIA, and this goes to Larry Johnson, too, they should have known better. That showed poor judgment. Ray McGovern, he went into the CIA in the wake of the Bay of Pigs. Poor judgment. He should have known better. A lot of these people who go through the military, you know, they might have a family tradition of going into the military, and in general, you know, soldiering is seen as an honorable.
0: Well, my dad was a poor colonel, you know, and he had a lot of family history in American military.
1: It's gotten to the point where people should know better. And the people who didn't know better, maybe they didn't know better, maybe they have a good reason for knowing better, they shouldn't be treated as honestly, I don't think they should be treated as heroes when they come out. I'm not saying they should be spit on or anything. I'm not saying they shouldn't get their VA benefits. They should absolutely get their VA benefits. But, you know, they get pandered on these shows when the people who knew that something was up, people who knew that, you know, even before 9/11, that the American foreign policy and the American military wasn't being used for the benefit of the American people. They showed poor judgment. I'm going to say that.
0: Well, that's all true. And there's one good example of that for those listening who are new to this whole idea, and we get a lot of new people every day because the material we have in this program is extremely compelling and extremely powerful when you start to, you know, absolutely pay attention to it and listen to it and research it and then find out if what I'm saying is true. I'll just give you one small example. Since, you know, this was related to the Iraq War, was also the thing that Abu Ghraib, by the way, that was one of the greatest evil marks, stains upon America and American people and American fighting men, because the tortures that existed in Abu Ghraib were just inhuman. They were horrific, vile. They put people, you know, they put underwear over their heads and, you know, and did all sorts of molestation of men and women. They took dogs threatening them while they're strapped to areas, you know, where their legs are apart, thinking that they're going to have dogs devour their very, you know, their reproductive organs. I mean, it's horrific, the stuff that they did, but to both men and women on a massive level. One of the greatest, I think, chroniclers of the Middle East was the great independent writer, Mr. Fisk, Robert Fisk, I think was his name. And he did a magnificent book on this, and he did a big article on Abu Ghraib, and he showed that Abu Ghraib was really something. Guess who taught us how to torture at Abu Ghraib? It was a guy named...
1: I was going to guess it was North Koreans. They must have taught us.
0: Well, it's somebody with the name Israel in his name. You know, I mean, it was an officer in the Israeli army. And Fisk even talks about that. And another good example, just for, because we're not going to go into all the details, but we can say a couple of things that are kind of like a canary in the mine that will help you kind of understand things. We were told that Saddam Hussein was the biggest monster. I think he committed a lot of atrocities against the Iranians. At that time, at one time, when it was the same Saddam Hussein, when he was our ally, they got him to attack Iran, which caused the death of hundreds of thousands of Iranians and people in his own country unnecessarily. But that was the price he paid for getting the business and the approval of the United States for a while. That only was broken when he finally started defending and realizing that the Palestinians should be supported and not be murdered by the Jewish elements. So, but here's a good example. This is one example. One of the events surrounding the whole story of Iraq, of course, is the fact that we sanctioned Iraq for a long time. And the Jews had taken over our government. One of the good examples of that canary in the mine is Madeleine Albright. And she was very Jewish, and she was our Secretary of State. And one of the most vicious little trolls you ever saw. And she was on 60 Minutes, and they were grilling her. They went to Iraq, and they visited the hospitals, and they visited the country. And after they realized, after the United Nations did some reports, that hundreds of thousands of Iraqi men, women, and children, most of them civilians, babies, children, old people, and regular, you know, middle-aged people, but and young people, but I mean, they died because the sanctions kept them from getting the nutrition they needed in this desert kingdom. It kept them from getting the things that they needed for life, the drugs they needed, for instance, the antibiotics they needed. And they showed some very poignant videos on the program where children were just choking in their own bodily fluids because they couldn't get the antibiotics because of the sanctions. But it kept innocent people from being able to survive. That baby didn't, the baby they showed there, which is a very pathetic video, sad, that baby later died. They didn't show the death per se, but it was horrific. And imagine that what we did was, and the cost of this was enormous. Now, we said that some of the allegations from us, which was probably exaggerated in terms of what happened in terms of chemical weapons that Saddam was alleged to have used, was the numbers used by America were advanced like 10,000 or 20,000 or 30,000 deaths. Yeah. Well,
1: And by the way, Dr. Duke, I'm going to probably have to jump off in just a second.
0: Okay. I'll wrap this up in a minute and get some more comments for you before you go. But, so she admits to Leslie Stahl. So Leslie Stahl points out, she says, you know, it looks like the evidence from the United Nations and others show that perhaps 500,000 children had perished because of these sanctions. Children. Parents had to watch their children die. They couldn't get the antibiotics. They couldn't get the, not just the antibiotics, but also the painkillers and the other drugs that they needed, because when they're burned or they're hurt or they're suffering, to lessen the pain, anesthetics. And she says, and so Leslie Stahl says, we've heard that 500,000 have died. That's more than Hiroshima and Nagasaki. And she asks Madeleine Albright, this Jewish troll, evil person, and she says to her, is this worth it? Yeah, we don't like Saddam Hussein, so we're gonna murder 500,000 children, and no telling how many others. She didn't talk about the others that died as well, the older people and just normal people that died. But she said, is that worth it? And Madeleine Albright carefully thinks about it for a minute, and she says, well, it's a serious question, a hard question, she says, but yes, we think it's worth it. So this is the Secretary of State, the person that's pretty much in charge of our foreign policy in general from the implementation level, saying to us that America, under our flag and our name, we were killing 500,000 children, which is exponentially more than the deaths even alleged by Saddam Hussein, by what they were supposedly doing to, quote, their own people. What's your reaction to that? Did you already have to slip away? Well, I know what's your reaction to it, basically, so I can say it. My reaction to it is shame on her and shame on America after hearing these things that ever would have even backed one more day of our being in Iraq, our being in Afghanistan, or all these countries where Americans were dying and other innocent people were dying for nothing, for Israel, for the evil state of Israel, which was stealing massive amounts of land and property and rights and liberties from people, as liberties and rights were stolen from us as well. 9/11, as what Tucker Carlson just recently had, was absolutely something orchestrated by the Jews. And even Tucker Carlson admits it. Interestingly enough, your host today, David Duke, as well as, I think, Dr. Slattery. About that time, we weren't knowing each other at that time when we had 9/11 take place. But within a month and a half, I was writing major articles documenting and showing how the Jews were behind. And at least, well, it's hard to prove that they orchestrated or created it, but we do know one thing's for sure, that they were absolutely aware that 9/11 was going to happen, and they wanted it to happen. They could have stopped it with a single word to our government, but we know they knew about it. We know they were bugging the very residences of the hijackers and so much other evidence. We had an examination to show you the takeover of our country that Tucker Carlson was recently talking about. We had a huge amount of investigation, supposedly by our federal government. They said, we're going to find out who was behind this this murder, this mass murder, the biggest terrorist act against America in our entire history, and almost entirely civilians, men, women, and children. And Tucker Carlson comes to the conclusion that they say Israelis all the time, but it's not Israelis. It's Jews. It's Jewish billionaire, quote, Americans. But they're not believing in or supporting in or defending the rights or even the very existence of our people when they're creating these circumstances that create us things like 9/11. We have the videos of them celebrating it. And I published a lot of material within a month and a half of 9/11. I was talking about the fact that it was obvious that the Jews were aware of this. And by the way, the American government knew, because we know now, because we've got some of the files of CIA agents. We had CIA agents ushering the hijackers into the United States of America, all the way from Saudi Arabia. And by the way, that should tell you something. Saudi Arabians were shown by the 9/11 Commission, but they hid it from us because 28 pages of the 9/11 Commission, which was a year-long investigation, joint congressional study group, and they showed they had the transcripts of the tapped phone lines and the calls with the the Saudi Arabian embassy with the hijackers and other. I mean, it was just amazing. But when they published the report, they redacted. And that's why that show, I think, is called Redacted with Clayton and his wife. But it was redacted, taken out of the report, because they didn't want to know that the Saudis, who were Israeli lapdogs, and they've been doing all the dirty work, they've been the Shabbos goy of the Middle East for Israel, that they were absolutely involved, and their intelligence agencies were involved in the 9/11 attacks. And the government allowed these Saudis to get away and never prosecuted. They even caught four Israelis, and they caught them filming the event from a rooftop and celebrating, cheering it, supporting it, lighting lighters like they're at a concert where they're trying to give tribute to the singer. You know, they loved it because they knew exactly what it was. It was just the same as Netanyahu said when he was first told of it. He was happened to be in New York at the same time. Is that a coincidence, or was he there to witness the handiwork of his evil administration, an evil effort, and the Jews that supported it in this country and who sold us out in 9/11? But he said specifically, they asked him, well, what do you think of 9/11? And he just blurted out. He just couldn't help it. He just had like an emotional regurgitation. And he said, well, it's very good. And then he caught himself and said, well, not very good, but very good for Israel, because now you people know what we're facing. Yeah, what we're facing, what we faced on 9/11, is because what Israel did to these other peoples and the Israel orchestration of this event, because they wanted to kill a lot of Americans as a false flag operation, the same way that Haaretz, one of the leading newspapers of Israel, has recently shown that Netanyahu himself really facilitated the killing of about 100 Jews. And by the way, that's why they had the that's why they had what's called the Hannibal Directive. They didn't want any of the prisoners to get back to Gaza, where they could have been released. Like, a number of prisoners that survived were released, and they could have released them even earlier. But they didn't want that to happen because they knew there would be a huge clamoring in Israel to release the prisoners. So what did they do? They sent Hellfire missiles on attack, Hellfire helicopters to blow up and burn up all the cars, which had Palestinians in it, yes. But most of the people in those cars were Israelis. That's where most of the Israelis died in that attack, including a lot of the children. And there was no proof that there was any purposeful murdering of children. In fact, what's interesting is even the Israeli government admitted the first thing that the entire media of the world put out to the whole world was, quote, they beheaded 40 Israeli babies. They beheaded 40 babies and children. Beheaded them. That's what they put out. Even Biden said he saw the films of it. He didn't see it. They had to retract all that. And the Israeli government even had to correct it because they were being caught in this huge lie. And the truth is, no, there was not a single baby that looked to be intentionally killed, unless you count all the babies that were burned alive, you know, in the convoys where they had hostages. And yes, they took some young people hostage as well. The same way that Israel has taken hostages, children, 40% of the children they've had in Israeli prisons, the dungeons of Israel, have been sexually attacked. And women are attacked routinely in these prisons. And yet we have a media, New York Times and other media, that's run these big articles by Israeli propagandists saying that the Palestinians systematically were raping Israeli women. And it turned out to be an entire lie. They showed a family in a big full-page story written by members of the IDF itself, the Israeli army, and saying how there's a systematic rape. And the family said, no, their daughter wasn't raped. They had no evidence of that being raped. The whole thing was a lie. The whole thing was a lie. And there was never a single piece of forensic evidence or photographic evidence. There was no evidence presented or no evidence compiled by the Israeli government. They would have shown it, at least blurred out some of the critical parts, if you want, they wanted to, of any photographic evidence of, say, women, you know, stripped and violated, you know, this, you know, with that kind of position or this type of activity, as well as tests given for the presence of reproductive fluids, you know, in the bodies of these women. And yet Israel always takes tests when there's any allegation of rape. And there's nothing Israel would more likely love to do than to prove that they were being raped because they're trying to say the Palestinians were monsters. The truth is, the Israeli military, and we have these, their sworn statements in the biggest website, the biggest news site of Israel. And in that particular website, they have the head of the Israeli government's Judaism. And that's what I'm telling you, folks. I've been saying this for a long time. The problem is Judaism, right? The problem is Judaism. Judaism created what we call Jews today. And they selected Jews who had these kinds of traits. And they promoted these kinds of habits, a deep apartheid, endogamous breeding, and vicious, vicious hatred, where they actually celebrated massacres of men, women, and children, the same way that Netanyahu talked about the killings of the Amalekites, where it was alleged that God ordered the Jews to slaughter every man, woman, and even suckling baby at his mother's breast. You know, I don't believe, I think that's a heresy against God. And I believe, I stand with Jesus Christ, because Jesus Christ said to those Pharisees, to the bosses of Judaism, you know, you're liars and murderers from the beginning. His actual quote in John 8, in chapter 8. Go read chapter 8 sometime when you have some quiet moments, and 9. And you can read about the discussion between Jesus and the leaders of Judaism, which were the Pharisees. It's called Pharisaic Judaism, which really came to be invented about a couple hundred years before Christ. It was a relatively new thing, and Christ condemned the leaders of Judaism. This is what he said inside the Jewish temple to the Pharisees. He said, "You are of your father, the devil." There was an argument between Jesus and the Jewish Pharisees, the leaders of Judaism, on whose father they worshipped. And the Jews answered him saying, no, you know, we, our father is the same as your father. And Jesus says, no, he's not. Jesus literally said, you never even knew my father. You're not of my father. He didn't say you acted like the devil. He said, you are of your father, the devil. I mean, that's the ultimate thing. And let me read the whole quote, because it also talks about the laws. He says, he goes on, you are of your father, the devil, and the lusts of your father. Like all those men that were raped and they're all set free afterward, and the mass rape of men as well as women in their prisons. Unbelievable. You and the lusts of your father you will do is a murder from the beginning. And by the way, let me tell you that Jerome and other original Orthodox scholars said, don't believe all these carnal statements. Some of these were not meant literally. And a lot of Christian apologists will say that we don't know if that's actually what happened, but it was used in a metaphoric way or a spiritual way. But I can tell you one thing. I know what Jesus said about children. He said anybody who would make a child even stumble deserves to have a millstone around their neck and drop to the bottom of the sea. That God says anyone is so much as spite any of the children in this world, because children are the kingdom of heaven, is what Christ said. Anybody who so much as, you know, have any spite against children, you know, will never even get to heaven. That's what Jesus says. And Jesus makes it really clear. Jesus healed children, even children who were possessed by demons. He drove the demons away. He didn't kill the child. He didn't do like the Old Testament that says, bring your child, your rambunctious child to the synagogue and organize a stoning. Well, a stoning. We're going to murder your child if he does some, you know, you've got a discipline problem. We're going to murder your child. We're going to stone them to death. Jesus didn't support that. Jesus said very clearly, the only way you know my father is through me. So he goes on to say, he says, you are of your father, the devil. The lust of your father he will do. He was a murderer from the beginning and abode not in truth, because there's no truth in him. When he speaketh a lie, he speaketh of his very essence. And we're going to get some of those lies right now with some more of this tape. I can get it to play.
3: Well, look, John, the main thing that I've been wanting to ask you for a long time is, do we even have a CIA? So what I mean by that is, the CIA seems to let Israel run wild inside this country.
5: Yeah.
3: And so espionage to no end, stole our nuclear secrets, our uranium, our nuclear triggers, all of our top secrets. And yet we're like, oh, they're our best allies. And we let them run. And in fact, one more. You know, Epstein was part of Iran-Contra. And so it's not like the CIA is not aware of what's happening here. And so does it exist, or is it just simply the Mossad?
5: You know, it's changed a lot over the years in that when I first joined the CIA, we did not like the Israelis at all. They were spying on us. They made it clear, they openly spied on us. They would bring us gifts that had listening devices embedded in them, to the point where they were not allowed in the building. We had to rent space to do our liaison meetings with them because they just simply were not permitted to come into the headquarters building. Well, that was, what, 35 years ago? And now all of a sudden, they're being like embedded with the CIA, that they're there's a provision in the National Defense Authorization Act for 2027 that co-locates them with the Pentagon and then allows even closer, like Five Eyes style liaison with the CIA. And then at the same time, just 2 weeks ago, NBC News reported that the director of DIA, the Defense Intelligence Agency, had to send out an all-hands email saying that the Israelis are being unusually aggressive right now in trying to recruit assets inside DIA, that all DIA employees need to be extra careful. So what are we doing here? Either the Israelis are ranked as critical threat for counterintelligence, which is what they were when I was there, along with the Russians, the Chinese, the Cubans, and the North Koreans, or we're joined at the hip. But it can't be both.
4: So here's my follow-up question for you on everything that you just said. What changed? Is it blackmail? Like, how did our government... And not just the CIA, how did our government go from understanding the risks of being associated with the Israelis, understanding that they spy on us, understanding that while we may say that there are allies, in reality, they act like they're our adversaries. So what changed? Do they have dirt on powerful people in our government? Or, I mean, I'm asking you to speculate, or maybe you know something we don't know. Yeah.
5: No, they probably do, but I think it's broader and more nefarious than that, in that this is really a political change. You know, the last any Arab leader will tell you, and many have told me, or I've been in the room when they've told the American ambassador, the last American president to give the Arabs a fair shake was George H.W. Bush. The last one. They loved George H.W. Bush, they loved Kennedy, and they loved Eisenhower. And everybody else has been a Zionist in terms of policy. Well, we've had a string of Zionist presidents, and they just keep the Israelis keep chipping away little by little by little, not just in the White House, but on Capitol Hill through AIPAC. And they've gotten us to the point where if you disagree, not just with Israeli policy, if you disagree with Benjamin Netanyahu as a person, you are labeled as anti-Semitic.
4: Of course,
5: decades to get to that point, but they did it.
6: Yeah. So, John, more follow-ups here. So, first of all, on your point about disagreeing with Netanyahu, only a third of Jewish Americans agree with Netanyahu. Two-thirds are against him. So, apparently, two-thirds of Jews in America are anti-Semitic by this ludicrous definition. Ludicrous. And it's obvious.
5: May I add something to that?
6: Yeah.
5: Because of the party system in Israel, Benjamin Netanyahu has never won more than 27% of the vote. In Israel. So are we supposed to assume then that 73% of Israelis are anti-Semitic?
0: You know, I really don't like this information. And I must challenge a couple of these things. Obviously, he and Cenk are both trying to give you the impression that most Jews are opposed to Netanyahu, and most Jews are opposed to these crimes and the genocide going on in Gaza, when we know patently that that's simply not true. The 52 largest Jewish organizations in the United States, and they're all openly pro-Jewish, Anti-Defamation League, B'nai B'rith, it's a Jewish, both religious and political organization and secular organization. Jewish, we can keep going on and on. The American Jewish Committee, American Jewish Congress, World Jewish Congress, all these organizations are absolutely dedicated to the state of Israel and all defend the state of Israel and try to tell people that they're not committing these genocides against the Gazans. They most certainly are. And they did a lot more genocides than this. They also responded for the genocide of massive numbers, especially Ukrainians, also a lot of Russians, in a war that Jews wanted because they hate Russians, and actually, they despise Ukrainians as well. I've quoted here on this program many times, the Jerusalem Post, where one of the writers for it talks about going to Israel every year to a pilgrimage to Chmielinski's statue. He's the patron saint of Ukraine. He was a Cossack. Guess who else? What other countries have patron saints of Cossacks? Russia does. So does Belarus, yeah, right? Ukraine was the Kievan Rus. Jews despise Cossacks, right? So they don't have any problem. They're very happy to kill. In fact, the more those patriotic right-wing deluded people that are blowing up their bodies and their lives and never even having a child in a stupid war against a massive enemy that, you know, they can't win with, and other Russians who they're trying to destroy because they're one of the few standing up to Jewish hegemony over this world, you know, is what's going on right now in Ukraine. Is 1.5 million Ukrainians have died. You know, somewhere between 7 and 11 million Ukrainians died in the Jewish Bolshevik control of Ukraine. The guy who became the deputy premier of the Soviet Union, who orchestrated a lot of the death camps and orchestrated a lot of the, what's called the whole of the war, was the head of the Communist Party in Ukraine, even back in the 1920s and 30s. And the Ukrainians were killed by the millions. And I have quotes in my book, The Secret Behind Communism, showing how that they literally talked about the fact that they were trying to reduce the number of Ukrainians in Ukraine. I mean, it Russians never viewed the Ukrainians as anything other than what their own people. The Kievan Rus was what the image of that. So the newspaper writer would go to Ukraine so he could spit on the statue of Kolomoisky, the patron saint of Ukraine. Let me tell you something. These Jews, like him, were sad. They just loved the fact that 1.5 to 2 million Ukrainians have died now, many of them childless before even being married, and many others suffering. They don't mind that. And they're very happy of all the Russians that died as well. This is a great evil. Even Jeffrey Sachs talks about this issue. Let me give you one more minute of this, and then I'm going to close off for the day.
6: Outrageous, yes. And I could other historic leaders that did not win the majority, but won around that number and went on to do great damage. Okay. Now, our press, I believe, is mainly Israeli propaganda. Why do I say that? Because they keep telling us that things are normal. So I just want to do a quick checklist with you to see if these things are normal. So they keep saying, oh, our ally is doing espionage to the point where they are stealing our most sensitive technology and intelligence and using it to build weapons of mass destruction and doing it over and over and over again is perfectly normal. Is that really normal?
5: No, of course not. And if it was any other country in the world, we would be on the brink of war with them right now.
6: I mean, forget allies. We'd be on the brink of war with them. Okay. So then number two, they say, oh, to merge our militaries, as you were talking about Section 219 and the technology, and so that they could take one, now soon to be $1.5 trillion of money we're spending on defense, and they get the entire benefit of that for free. They say that's all perfectly normal. We constantly are merging our militaries with allies. Is that normal?
5: We're merging our militaries with the closest allies that we have in the world, very specifically the British, the Canadians, the Australians, and the New Zealanders. You know, we've got good relations with the rest of the members of NATO, as one example. Israel's not in NATO. We have close relations with most European Union countries. Israel's not a member of the European Union. And then just a couple of weeks ago, the Israeli defense minister said publicly in an interview that Israel's next war would be against Turkey. Well, guess what? Turkey's a member of NATO. And if there were to be hostilities between Israel and Turkey, and Turkey invoked Article 5 of the NATO Charter, an attack on one is an attack on all, the United States would have to go to war with Israel to defend Turkey. Is the United States going to go to war with Israel? Of course not. And so what?
0: Israel has done enough things against America to have long justified, far more than any wars we fought anywhere else in the world, far more justifying America to be at war with Israel. I don't want to see any wars going on against any country in the world. And I certainly don't want to support the murder and the war and genocide of Jews. The greatest genocide in the history of the world was the First and Second World War. And I can show you and prove to you historically with facts how Jews wanted this war. The First World War, because they knew the Germans would probably defeat the Russians are in the Christian church in Russia and establish Jewish communism and the mass murder that communism became and the destruction of 50,000 Christian churches and maybe 50 to 100,000 Russian priests and nuns. This is the reality of communism. This is the reality of Jews. The Second World War was all about one thing, destroying the German people. They even put out books like Germany Must Perish, where they openly say in the book, first pages, this book's about the total extermination of the Jewish people. Excuse me, the German people. Yeah, I like that. Maybe that was good to make that mistake because it kind of shows you the hypocrisy of what's going on. Imagine if Germans put out a book like that, which they didn't, but Jews did, and they advertised it, promoted the New York Times and the Washington Post and many other leading papers, and they said this is a great plan for the world. This is before America got into the war. This is before any allegations of the so-called Holocaust. The Holocaust, the biggest Holocaust in the history of the world, was the First and Second World War and all the wars since. Love y'all, and I'll be back again tomorrow with you. Go to my website, davidduke.com. 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And also, please send us some shekels, if you would, and support this effort. This was a great show today, and thanks again to Dr. Slattery for being here. davidduke.com, folks, and I'll see you tomorrow. Bye-bye. Love you.

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0: 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In these controversial times, we believe the First Amendment and freedom of the press are absolutely essential to the survival of our nation. Thank you. And now, enjoy the program.

0: Okay, welcome back. Happy Monday, I guess. There are a lot of things going on that are all over the map. When you scan the headlines, we'll have them up later on this evening. There are all kinds of things going on. From the agriculture quarter, U.S. cattle slaughter down 16% in a single day. That's a huge drop. Everything's changing. You don't see many of these stories on most news sites. It's just too many. I don't blame them. It's hard to track. Here's, let's see, hold on. and two stories from NVIDIA and Jensen Huang. NVIDIA launches a new tool to shut down rogue agents. Good luck. I don't see it. AI is growing too fast, becoming too wise, too clever, too shrewd, too smart, and it's already walking away. We're looking at the back of it now, not the front. It's past us. There's another NVIDIA story. Where did it go? Hold on. Can't find it right now. Also, NVIDIA is offering, now this is interesting, a $150 billion stock buyback offer, the largest ever. So that is to me a kind of a big indicator of great turbulence and tumult going on in the AI, high-tech, big-tech world. Eight primary companies, don't forget that. They're going to be, at some point, mergers and acquisitions. They're going to whittle that field of eight down. I don't know who's going to end up on top, but we'll see. Just remember, what was it, 5 months ago now? Six? That Marky Zuckerberg was spending hundreds of billions of dollars to buy the brightest minds in the field. One guy wouldn't come over, so Marky bought his whole company and brought him over. So I guess that's one way to do it. I think it was $45 billion he spent to get this guy. And what's going on there with Markey and Meta? Well, what's going on is the race. They think they have obviously an edge on getting to ASI first. That's Markey. It's all about control. So all of that money wasn't spent on a lark. There's a reason for it. And this competition among most of these eight companies is ruthless. Trust me, it's really bad. Don Jeffries is hopefully sitting by, enjoying life, and has a cigar and happy as a clam. What's going on there, Big D?
1: Well, no cigar. I don't have any cigar. I gave up cigarettes almost 40 years ago, but I don't smoke anything. Don't drink anything anymore either, so pretty much.
0: You sound pretty damn boring to me. All right, never mind. Go ahead.
1: Yeah, not much going on. Well, we had a rough week though because we had to put our dog down last Tuesday.
0: Oh, so, that's always a special kind of grief. That's awful. Yeah. I'm sorry. That's a great loss. I understand.
1: And she'd been with us for a long time, so it's tough. It is. I wrote about her on Substack, and one of the good things about being a writer is, and having these forums is it's cathartic for me anyhow to write about it and talk about it. So whenever
0: So,
1: this year has been a lot of losses this year. You know, I lost my sister and my niece in January, and my next door neighbor lost John Barber. You know, and now my trusted, faithful companion Riley. So it's been tough. So, but it does help. You know, I feel better writing about it. I'm crying when I'm writing it, but then you hear from people, and they've been through the same stuff, so it's good.
0: The thing about our canine friends, I don't even like to say dogs, our canine friends, they are so often what we are supposed to be.
1: Yeah.
0: That's the hardest part. That's a loss. When that kind of goodness and loyalty and unconditional love goes, what is there to replace it? Another puppy. Let's think about that. I'm not saying go out and do it, but dogs, canines, and cats for you cat lovers, but dogs especially, look in their eyes. They're now finding out there are all kinds of biochemical things going on when a dog locks eyes with you and looks at you, says, I love you, no matter what. And that's what they're saying. Now, humans are just not able to do that nearly as often. I'm sure some can, but I don't know anybody, frankly. This whole culture is one more quickie and I'll get out of the way. This whole culture is designed to provoke individual acquisition, individual happiness, control of things that make us feel good. It's not designed to relate to the opposite sex or other people like that. We're a society, a culture of things. We have things. And man, is it disgusting. Go ahead, please.
1: No, and I think a lot of this, I mean, I don't know, but I get the sense from a lot of Asian people I know and stuff that in other cultures, I think they're more family-oriented. And so I think you get a little bit more of that with American culture especially. Western culture, but especially whatever the hell we have in America now, ghetto culture. But it's so family unfriendly. That's why, you know, for years, I remember when I used to work with so many blacks back as a blue-collar worker, they would be complaining about the Asians coming over and, you know, starting businesses and Indians. And I would tell them, I said, you know, that's because they're not going to kill each other when their families get together and they start the businesses together. They pool their resources. Americans can't do that, black or white or anybody. And you'd be lucky. I mean, how many family businesses do you know for, you know, Americans that have lived in America for generations? They just don't do it. Because, I mean, maybe possibly husband and wife. But you don't get like you get with Asians, especially, and now Indians, where they'll come over and a bunch of brothers and sisters or cousins or aunts and uncles or three generations will get together and buy something. And they'll all work at the place. And they won't kill each other over it, you know, which is what would happen with Americans.
0: Yeah.
1: So we don't have, we just have, it's amazing because you still have so many people in America that talk about family values. What family values? 50% of marriages ending in divorce and you have a,
0: you took my words away. I was going to say the same thing. You know, we think alike. 50% of marriages don't last, okay?
1: Yeah.
0: So aren't we able to learn from that? Maybe we shouldn't be getting married. Because when you're in heat and in lust, not love, you do things that you wouldn't ordinarily intellectually do. That's marry someone who may have diametrically opposed views of lots of key things. Most marriages are doomed to fail because of the mismatch going in. I think that's a fair statement. I don't think that's a stretch. It just geared.
1: But I think it was easier again when we had a patriarchy. And I hate to, you know, sound like Jason Whitlock, but I mean, when we had a patriarchy and there was a clear head of the household, when, you know, and again, I don't mean to offend women out there, but I think
0: I think they're all head of household, fine. But I think they're all equal in their own right. I think the wife was certainly
1: then,
0: equal to the husband. I don't think we should look at it any other way than that. Go ahead.
1: Right. But basically, when you had a patriarchy, eventually, I mean, when I grew up as a little kid, I heard, you know, the man's the head of the household. That used to be the saying everywhere. And I don't know, I just grew up learning that. I mean, I never thought it in my own case because I don't know any men my own age that earlier the head of their household. I mean, you know, it is more of a partnership. But the problem is when it's that, when you don't have a single person that breaks a tie or whatever, then you're going to get the kind of things that we see. You're going to have, especially when you have the breakdown between men and women that we do have today, where you have, the Republicans are no better than the Democrats. Both of them are terrible. But if you discounted the male, I'm assuming this is true. I hear this, you know, throughout the alt media, but in conservative circles, that if you just took the men's vote, every state would be red. Every state would be Republican, even California and New York, if you took male votes only. And then if you took female votes only, every state, even Wyoming and Florida and stuff, would be blue. What does that say? I mean, we're on different, was it men are from Venus, women are from Mars, or whatever that's saying?
0: Well, and when you try to meld them together in a marriage, it turns out that the word marriage is being mispronounced. The accent is on the wrong syllable. It's mirage, not marriage.
1: Right. That's right. And you know, again, back when there was a patriarchy, again, I'm not saying it was necessarily better, but there was more order. And it's hard enough for men to rein in their impulses, because I don't think men are naturally monogamous, but they learn to be by society's, you know, standards.
0: And then what happens at a very deep level, whether they want it or not, they begin to resent being unable to fulfill. And I think you're correct. Most men are not monogamous. They are basically out to fertilize the herd. And that's a million years of evolution. And it's not, I'm not knocking it or I'm just saying.
1: I think it's a natural thing. I don't think women were that way. But since feminism came into play and the sexual revolution, so now you have a really messy situation, because you have women acting like men used to act, and, you know, wanting to sleep around, not wanting to commit, not wanting to settle down, and not having that maternal instinct unless it's their animals.
0: I'm not saying it's a good thing or a bad thing, Don. I'm just saying people shouldn't get married unless they fully understand the dynamics of the two sexes. How are they going to do that, though, when you're overwhelmed with hormones? And most people get married when they're overwhelmed with hormones.
1: Right, and I think that, you know, the main reason for marriage always should be to procreate, to have children. And so I've never understood,
0: correct,
1: you know, people
0: married.
1: And again, for those of you out there having marriages without children, and of course there's reasons, you know, like Pat Buchanan and his wife, one of my favorite people, they were good Catholics, they never had children, and I'm sure it's because they were unable to. So, you know, if you can't, if you're not blessed to be able to have them, obviously, what can you do? There's nothing you can do. But if you can have them and you choose not to and you're married, I don't know. I don't get that. You know, again, I'm not judging anybody. I'm just saying I don't get it. And I think it's reflected in the plummeting birth rate, especially for whites. And we see it today. And you see.
0: You haven't seen anything yet, my friend. As Dr. the late Arne Burkhardt discovered, men, all vaxxed men that he autopsied, and I'm repeating this again, but I think it warrants and bears repetition. All men he autopsied, young men, old men, who had been injected with the death vax, had no detectable sperm remaining. They were wall-to-wall spike protein, totally sterilized, and didn't know it. Now, that's Dr. Arne Burkhardt's discovery. He deserves all the credit in the world. No one will talk about this. I'm sure they're not even looking for it. They don't want to know. But we are sterilizing ourselves with this whole COVID crap. It was designed to be a birth control device. Women are all messed up. Men now have no sperm left. It's spike. I know that's hard to believe. But you go look at videos like Dr. Burkhardt's, and you'll see it's proven, it's clinically established that that's the truth.
1: Yeah, and even if they were fully spermed and all the testosterone that they could have, it's men and women. There's such. I mean, again, I don't have to worry about it. I'm an old guy, been married forever. But if I was out there today, I don't know what I'd do if I was a young guy, especially because we just got out the Lancet, Lindsay Clancy madness, where it really exposed the rift between men and women with all these crazy white women making it some kind of feminist issue
0: for her. That's truly a shocker and very sad for our culture.
1: It is, but they have a new case now that all the you know, the same kind of women, feminists, are now rallying around, and that's these what they keep calling them, frat boys. Now, frat boys is, you know, I'm writing a book about sports, and there's lots of code words in sports for white and black. You know, a lunch pail guy, hard effort, you know, heady player. Those are all code words for white players. Frat boys is code words for saying white. That's why they're upset. But the problem is, for them, they put pictures out of these guys, and two of them are black, and one of them is Asian, and the others are white. But the seven of them. So, but they're still, you know, they're still calling them frat, and they're up in arms. And I keep, you know, answering them by saying, first of all, you don't know these guys are guilty. Remember the Duke lacrosse case. So, you know, this is what it reminds me of. They said, you know, there's a presumption of innocence. Do you think we should have a trial first? Because they're ready to hang him in the public square. And I said, you know, this is a libertarian, you know, we're going to have a trial, okay? Who knows? Maybe there's another story here. But I keep pointing out, I said, well, do you normally get upset when every year, because I see when it's a white, in this case, frat boys, when something like, when they do something that black athletes do constantly, and I said, you know, there's every year, there's so many college black athletes, right. All of them black, right. 99% black, right. That, you know, are accused of rape and sexually assaulting, doing horrible things to women. I don't see any posts about it. I said, the media...
0: No.
1: You won't. You get away.
0: Here's the story. Let me just jump in. Most black males, not all, most black males, their ultimate dream is a white blonde. Sorry, I grew up around them. I've watched it, and many of you understand that. Most of them. When they get a full ride scholarship, and they can't write a simple sentence to go play football at, say, Alabama, USC, whatever. They are dumped into an unlimited supply of beautiful, young, white, blondes, brunettes, whatever. They think they died and gone to heaven. And I've talked to them about this thing. Go ahead.
1: Yeah, no, it's like they're a kid in a candy store, and these are also girls that worship football players, whose fathers worship football players. But
0: yeah.
1: It's just the double standard there. And I don't win any friends with these women by saying, because if they never heard it, what are you talking about race for? I said, I'm pointing out you're getting worked up. This is getting tons of attention because it's not what usually is the case when a woman is sexually assaulted on campus. It's most often a black athlete that happens over and over again, and there's no coverage, there's no posts from irate women. They've been trained not to react to that, and I'm trying to point that out to them. You know, you should. Same thing that they got worked up a couple weeks ago in Arch Manning, who was Peyton Manning's nephew, great quarterback at Texas, and he made the mistake of laughing, like a 22-year-old kid will do, laughing at that AI meme. Of this overweight reporter, and I'm sorry, she is overweight, and I think that's why she's some kind of virtue signaling hero to these women. Holly Rove is her name. And she was asking, you know, typically stupid questions that these sideline reporters ask of a coach, of Manning's coach, and you know, what are they going to say? You know, so he just kind of got irritated with her and flashed the hook and horn sign and ran off. Well, she was, you know, upset about it, and so they made an AI meme of him slapping her. And, you know, again, he didn't really slap her. This is how insane this is. And the uproar, first of all, him, like, he had to apologize. He didn't do anything. And then they crucified Arch Manning because he had the nerve to laugh and say, yeah, wasn't that hilarious? It was all over Twitter for days. Irate people, this is crazy. And, of course, he apologized, like, all these ways. He should have just said, well, I'm not going to apologize for laughing.
0: He should not have. And what a sad commentary. If the majority of people are so addicted to social media that they watched this whole thing play it out and they had opinions about it and they took sides on it, and what the hell are we doing? Have we advanced in the last 3,000 years? I say no. No.
1: People again, they don't. And they get up, they don't know what I'm talking about, because, you know, they don't know what to make of me, because I'm basically a far left winger on a lot of issues. But on race, I'm a racial realist. And I'm going to call it out. There is a great replacement, and I see these double standards everywhere, and they don't know what to make of me. Because on the one hand, I'll be talking about, you know, 80% of the people aren't paid enough to make a living, and that includes blacks and everybody else. But then the next hand, I'll talk about, you know, why are you so upset about this white athlete? And that's my point. All the things, I mean, I remember when Cam Newton was accused of stealing a laptop. His father was accused of trying to sell him to the highest bidder. Nobody cared, and he was the first pick in the draft. Jameis Winston, another black quarterback, was accused of rape twice, and he was caught stealing crab legs from a restaurant. Still the number one pick. No women were upset about that. So I'm just trying, because they've been conditioned.
0: Wow.
1: Their hostility is only toward, and these imaginary frat boys, which they, most of them probably think the Duke lacrosse kids, that's why they hated them so much. Oh, these are rich white kids. And it was a black stripper, supposedly. And the story was absurd from the beginning. And yet Nancy Grace, that clown, who, Nancy Grace's fiance years ago was killed by a black guy. And somehow that caused her to be woke. I mean, you explain that one to me. So she went after these with a ferocity. And she doxed them. She put their parents, addresses on the show. She had them on the, she broadcast them live on her show back then. She had a pretty big show. And just horrible. And, of course, they ended up that it was a complete hoax. And it happens, and I don't make any friends with these women either when I say, okay, because they'll say something like, they think all men are rapists, all kinds of nonsense like that. And I said, do you recognize that there are women that do make false accusations, like the Duke lacrosse case? Nothing happened to that woman. She wasn't, she ruined those kids' lives. They were thrown off the team. I don't know if they were canceled, if they were thrown out of Duke. And the president of Duke never apologized. This stupid cuck white president got on there and said, we're going to prosecute this, and threw them all off the team. With again, what evidence did you have? You had the evidence of a stripper, that, and anybody could see through how ridiculous her story was. And, of course, it ended up being fake. But she wasn't prosecuted. Why aren't women like prosecuted for making false allegations? They never are.
0: No. Here we are. Come on. Let's be honest about what we're doing right now. We're talking about the most inane, stupid, alleged adult behaviors that this country can offer. En masse. It's all there. This is not unusual. These kinds of things happen all the time. And here we are talking about it. This is what I continue to say. This species has not advanced. We're going the other direction now. I think we're going back up in the trees. It's crazy out there. This is wrong. And if they're not obsessed with the Duke lacrosse thing, or now the Arch Manning thing, how much does sports control this country, do you think, Don? Control this country?
1: Oh, it definitely, especially when you throw in gambling, and that's why, sports have been a part of my life for a long time. I played them. My dad was a big baseball player. He had an alternate minor league contract, and we loved baseball together, and watched football games from the time I was little, and played basketball and baseball, and later coached basketball and soccer and baseball, and with including my kids, and I've been involved. Went to tons of games. And season tickets and hockey and that kind of stuff. So sports has been at the center of my life for a long time, but I came to the conclusion that how rotten it all is, and that's what this book is going to be about, White Men Can Jump. And it's going to have all the receipts. It's going to shatter the myth of black athletic superiority, and it's going to remind people about. So I'll have the Arch Manning case in there and things like that, and I'll juxtapose that against, all these criminals, like Tyreek Hill, who is a wide receiver in the NFL. He was accused of breaking his little boy's arm. I think he's one of many. A lot of these blacks, for some reason, they love punching pregnant women in the stomach. I don't know how many have done it. Charming tradition. I never hear, these women don't even know who they are, but the media latches hold when they can find an Arch Manning, and that's the worst they can find. Somebody laughing at a meme, a fake meme.
0: Yeah.
1: Like I said, this is, I wouldn't make that big a case out of it if the coach had actually slapped her and the kid laughed at it. But the idea that nobody got slapped, this is AI. Yeah, it looks realistic. It's not. But they're wanting him to apologize about it and acting like he committed this major crime, which they don't do to the Tyreek Hills of the world. And another one, guy named Rashi Rice, has been arrested I don't know how many times for various offenses, and there's so many of these guys that they get nothing.
0: Well, they come out of the inner city, many of them. They have no scruples about the things we would be concerned with, decency, honor, restraint, responsibility, accountability. Yeah. They have none of those things. Yeah. They just want, and they want it now. If they don't get it, they throw a fit. And I'm just tired of it. I'm also tired of seeing these white females towing around some big black guy. That's her conquest. That's her ego. That's her status. What is wrong with these people?
1: And I say too, because what I call I remember, I used to like Marvin Gaye back in the day, and he had one of his albums on the liner notes. He said, "I'm for anything between two consenting anybodies." That's my philosophy too. I don't know my business. But the problem is, you have. This is indoctrination. This is not natural. If let's just say all the great-looking blonde-haired women suddenly started, for whatever reason, they decided, well, the blacks are the most attractive guys. You know, they're the best ones. And they naturally did it because they have something. I don't know. But it's not natural. It's indoctrination, and you have to see it. Those girls have seen it hundreds, mm-hmm. if not thousands of times in movies and TV and all advertisements.
0: Sure.
1: Constantly.
0: They're brainwashed.
1: It's a learned behavior, okay. and it only works on women. Like I said, you could put Whoopi Goldberg out there or somebody like that as much as you want, and the white guys are not going to think she's sexy. It's not going to work. Just you may find one somewhere, but it's not the same thing. And I think that's why they concentrated on the women to try to get their point across. And it's wrong. Mainly because, again, like I said, it's not happening naturally. It's, it's indoctrination, and
0: nothing wrong with that. That's totally fair. That's a fine position to take.
1: And you still wonder, why do all these advertising companies, why do these movies, why do these television, and we know who runs most of them, obviously, our friends, the non-Irish, but for whatever reason, why are they pushing it?
0: I think they're trying to take down Western European American Christians. I think it's another way to break it all down. That's what they're doing.
1: Yeah. It sure seems like it. But that's what I would ask, is that, okay, again, if this happens naturally, then, again, people are free to do what they want. You're free to love who you want, to be with who you want. But why is this a relentless agenda? Why is it important to you, Mr. Jewish director in Hollywood? Why are you thinking, okay, we have to cast this commercial, and we're gonna have an interracial couple always?
0: They always do. Always.
1: Yeah.
0: Always. And by the way, many of the blacks, and I assume there's some kind of sports celebrity who do these commercials, and God help them and us if they have any speaking lines. Know damn well they probably had 100 takes to get one little sentence fragment out of them in logical sequence. They can't do it. They're illiterate. Sorry. Not all of them. Many of them are illiterate. They can't read. They can't write. But boy, do they have a lot of, as Red Fox used to say, they have a hot and cold running women. Whatever they want, just turn on the tap.
1: If you listen to their grammatical errors, they're not only errors, but again, the stupid white people. And again, who's smarter?
0: Stupid white people.
1: They copy them. Like, one of the things that drives me crazy, like online, so many whites now go, I'm a. They use that. Again, it's a ridiculous ghetto expression. So instead of I'm going to or whatever, it's I'm a. They use it all the time.
0: Or if you took the word like, if you struck the word like from their lexicon, they wouldn't be able to speak.
1: No. Mm-hmm. Like you said, the old days with my generation with everybody used to say you know all the time. I don't care. I think a lot of us now, we have black fatigue. We ghetto fatigue is better, but we don't care if we're called racist, because we should be racialist at this point. It's not, I don't treat anybody unfairly. But I'm going to be damned if I'm going to sit there and watch, my loved ones, be treated as second-class citizens. We talked about this on the show. It's not the Ku Klux Klan saying it. It's the Bureau of Labor telling you that 94% of all jobs created since 2020 went to women and minorities. That's 6% of all jobs are going to white males.
0: Sure.
1: Now, you tell me what you're supposed to do if you're a young white male today. What are you supposed to do when you have a
2: 6% chance, maybe, of getting a job. I mean, just think of that. And nobody, if you mention that, you're racist. Because they want you to think you don't deserve any jobs. What do you want them to do? Just like they used to say, what are the blacks in the hood supposed to do? And they were right to say it. What are they supposed to do? What are these white kids that are frozen out of the job market? It's awful. And I talk about it all the time, and people, conservatives again, and that's the mistake. That's why conservatives are no alternative, and Trump was no alternative, because he doesn't talk about race.
0: Correct.
2: And you can't talk about a lot of, you can't talk about the immigration problem without noticing that all the immigration is non-white. That's a factor, isn't it? I mean, you know, it's not French Canadians coming down from the northern border.
0: I think one of the key things you've said tonight already is that the non-Irish are behind most of the social and cultural degradation, if not destruction, that has been visited upon all of us in the last 20, 30 years, especially with this imagery. You can't, when you turn on the TV, even, I don't have television. I watch YouTube occasionally to get material, which we'll do some more of the next hour. But I see these commercials. They always run one or two commercials in front of every video. And I swear I haven't seen an all-white couple. I can't remember seeing one. I'm sure they're out there. But I haven't seen any for a long time. It's either Latino, a black, or some indiscriminate other mongrelized male from somewhere. Yeah. I don't know where the hell they're from. But it's not the traditional image for America, and it's designed to program people to accept that kind of behavior without question, and it works.
2: Yeah, it is. If you, people have commented many times, if an alien came from outer space and watched our television, they would conclude that there's 60% of America or so is black, and there were very few white males. Because, I mean, and if they were, they would think they're the white males are some kind of an inferior species. Because when you do see them, they're laughing stocks. They're, you know, buffoons and doing something stupid and being made fun of by the women and minorities. And it's, again, that's not accidental. And it should be, it's not racist to point it out.
0: Yeah. I mean, no, not at all. No, forget that. No.
2: Yeah.
0: Doesn't
2: we recognize
0: work.
2: The old black movies when they had Step and Fetch It and people like that. Everybody criticizes that now. Well, they're just making Step and Fetch It out of white men. It's ridiculous. And it just, you know, why?
0: That's a very interesting observation. Not particularly profound, but it's correct. Mantan,
2: yeah.
0: Moreland, right? I mean, Bojangles.
2: Oh, yeah,
0: these guys were rich.
2: It.
0: They were rich because of the movies. Rich.
2: Yes, and
0: they were very happy.
2: They were great. And I find those, but you laugh at them and they're racist. Why? Well, it was entertaining, and like you said, it made, especially at a time when a lot of blacks couldn't get those kind of jobs. Like Hattie, I think it was Hattie McDaniel. Daniel very famously said that, why should I be offended at being paid well to play a maid on screen? Which you want me to go just be a maid in real life and not get paid well? And that was a great point. But you know, it's. You can't win, and that's why I know I'm swimming against the tide here, and especially with sports, because again, there's literally nobody on the planet.
0: If those who are icons are heroes now, brainless black and white, some of them are pretty damn dumb because they didn't have to study, they didn't have to, they had skills. Okay, so they were paid. All the way through, paid in college, paid as pros. So, look, that's where we are now. Those are our heroes, our young people who are addicted to social media. So their parents allow them 7 and 8 hours a day. And all they are is brainwashed by these imagery. The imagery is nonstop. And they get nailed with images all the time. And they don't know what to do. Father tries to set a good example, perhaps. The mother tries to set one. They don't have a chance against social media. In most cases, it's not going to happen.
2: No, I have all the sympathy in the world for blacks growing up in that environment, because if they're trying to
1: if they are attempting to speak English correctly, they're gonna be beat up probably, and say you're acting white. Shut up! Why are you sounding white? You know, you're supposed to sound dumb like me. You know, and then they go into the Ebonics stuff. But whose fault is that? Again, it's white society for calling it Ebonics and not calling it improper English, is what it is, and not shaming it and making fun of it. Do we talk the way people talk in, white people talk in trailer parks, the poor white,
0: right.
1: Do we celebrate that and think it's, oh, let's just call it whatever, I don't know, barbecue or something, come up with some stupid language, you know, name for it. It's ridiculous to give it kind of validity, but that's the problem. That's why I blame, again, the white elites for all this stuff. They allow it. I mean, we see this ghetto behavior everywhere. I've been calling for a emergency ghetto behavior task force. Trump is never going to touch that issue because he never touches race. And that's why his movement has really done nothing, because he's shackled. He's shackling himself by, you know, trying to kind of comment on things like when he talks about crime. And, of course, he still gets called racist. Well, you know what you're saying when he's talking about crime. Well, then say it. Let's talk about when you talk about people being killed in Chicago overnight. Who's doing the killing? Nobody.
0: It's just written out of his script. He doesn't go there. It's just, it's a lose-lose, all right? You're going to lose no matter what you say anymore. Very hard to deal with.
1: And his ridiculous supporters that just, you know, don't care what color you are. No, look, they care what color. The problem is you can't keep saying you don't care about what color somebody is when they care and when the elite care. When they're targeting you, it's one thing if there wasn't a great replacement, I'd say the same thing. But there is a great replacement. When you have a situation where 36% or something of the world population in the 1950s was white, and it's like 7% or whatever it is today, that's, you know, 70 years, that's cataclysmic. That's not natural. That's a great replacement. And when you have, you know, a 1965 Act, Reform Act, when you, Immigration Reform Act, where you flip our immigration policy on its ear, so you basically say, no more European immigration. From now on, only non-European, non-white, and that's what they did.
0: Right.
1: That's the great replacement. What else can you call it? I mean, you're racist for saying that. You can call me racist. You call me anti-Semitic. I don't care. It is what it is.
0: Nor should you. Name-calling is supposed to have gone away when you went into secondary. Well, hell no, junior high school. Come on. Name-calling. Sure. Name-calling. Yep. Put-downs. Verbal put-downs. These are the rocks we throw at human beings, or the bullets we shoot at them, however you want to phrase it. But seriously, don't. And for everyone listening, I urge you, try not to react to the words of others. Don't let them harm you, make you feel inferior, make you feel somehow that you've done something wrong. These people are throwing criticisms at you because they are lacking. It's not you, it's them.
1: Right. It sticks and stones. You have to just laugh at it and just say, oh, I'm not racist. You know, first of all, you can't win at that game. You see, if all the people in the past up to Arch Manning, you apologize, and his wasn't racial related, but it's the same kind of thing, a white celebrity apologizing for nothing. Instead of saying, I'm not going to apologize, I have free speech, I certainly have the freedom to laugh. I can laugh at an AI joke, and I don't care whether you think it's inappropriate or not. I don't know that reporter, and she didn't really
0: freedom.
1: Get slapped. Stupid. It's the next question. But none of them have the balls to do that. And, you know, I'm sure he was under a lot of pressure, and I would like to see Peyton Manning, who has a huge presence and a lot of money. I wish he had come out publicly and said how stupid it was. But, again, none of these guys, apparently they have an insatiable appetite for more millions because they can't come out and, you know, just be...
0: Isn't that sad? How much is too much? When it comes to money and greed, there are no limits. Friends,
1: no,
0: and
1: I don't
0: look at the tribe as an example, but look at anybody who's teased, tormented, and otherwise graced with great money. There's no limit to it, and there are lots of them. You and I are not among them, and we should be, but we're not.
1: Well, I don't blame anybody that, you know, is
2: you know, is afraid of losing their job, of course, or who doesn't have a lot of money. I understand. Okay, I got to apologize to keep my job. I have to keep a roof over my head. But when you have celebrated figures, whether it's Tom Brady, Peyton Manning, any of these big white stars,
0: yeah,
2: none of them say anything about the massive discrimination that happens to white athletes all the time. Peyton Manning doesn't even say anything about this unfair attack on his nephew, which is outrageous. That's why I'm writing the book about sports. And you see the Caitlin Clark situation, that kind of thing, where she's, you know, you have a situation where an entire league is conspiring to sabotage your career. And a lot of these mainstream
0: they're literally trying to physically break her so she can't play anymore. They're trying to harm her. And that there have been no criminal charges filed tells me even more how corrupt it all is. What they have done
2: and
0: to that,
2: at the end
0: that
2: of
0: girl,
2: season, she doesn't,
0: mostly
2: she doesn't
0: black,
2: come out publicly and say the truth, and I'm through with her. Because again, she's got plenty of money, and you're the one being victimized. Your father, you should hire a real agent. She apparently has the world's worst agent putting up with this stuff. They should all come out and say, this is an unprecedented campaign. We're not putting up with it anymore. We want out of this team. If you don't get us to a friendly environment where the coach is going to work with us and not against us, then we're leaving the league and we're going to go play in Europe or something. That's what they should do. And then you can go back to, you know, nobody watching your games. But they don't do that. I mean,
0: the silence is deafening. I don't get it. I really don't. I don't know why.
2: Yeah, I don't either. I've never seen anything like, and again, it's nobody saying that, you know, I'm not asking these people to go start burning crosses on people's lawns or make.
0: No, there's nothing to do with that. This is a human against human crime. Good God.
2: Exactly. I mean, it's at some point you had Rosa Parks saying, I'm not going to sit in the back of the bus. And it's at some point, you know, you had luncheon counters, sitting at the lunch counters and things like that. I'm not saying it's that at that point, but the point is we have to stop apologizing. We have to stop making this a one-way street, a predictable nonsense where you have...
0: Right.
2: Black people that are often, you know, have done really bad things, somehow being, you know, shown to be heroes, and white people who have done nothing by criticizing them and maybe mentioning that they're black, certainly if they say a bad word, their lives are ruined. We have to stop that. But nobody does, and there's not a single white public figure, least of all Donald Trump. Nobody in the Republican Party. There's not one Republican anywhere that has any racial awareness. Not Thomas Massey, not Marjorie Taylor Greene, none of them do. I've never seen it. If they do, I've never seen it. But, I mean, because they should be talking about it. Hell, Arch Manning's congressman should have come out and said something about it. But they just don't.
0: I don't know.
2: That's lost
0: what I've seen done to Caitlin Clark is so repulsive. I don't have words for it. And I don't care if they're black or white or yellow. These big bull dykes, that's what they are, beating up this skinny little kid, karate chopping her in the neck down to the floor.
2: Yeah.
0: And there's no criminal charges involved with that? Come on. That's the only way to stop it. File criminal charges. It's the only way.
2: You had six Republican senators, I think it was, that actually wrote a letter of protest. But it had no impact at all.
0: Nothing
2: changed.
0: The
2: referees still go against her. And
0: criminal charges. The only way.
2: And they acted like Caitlin Clark was responsible for it.
0: Isn't that the most insane turnaround tactic you've ever seen? How they do that? It's just like in Europe, they blame the 17-year-old rape victim. Oh, it was her fault. She was dressed provocatively or whatever.
2: Yeah.
0: And it just makes me sick. Those people, those invaders running all over Europe now with their 60 IQs, looking for anything they can to rape and doing it, really don't belong in the Western world. They don't belong in the first world. They're not going to be evicted. They're not going to be deported. I don't know. If it were me, anyone charged with rape on solid grounds, instant castration, instant deportation. That's the only possible thing that should be done. If it's worse than that and they kill somebody, instant execution in public on TV. Yes, on TV. Show the victim, show the crime, show what happens. It's the only way the stupid humans are going to figure it out.
2: Yeah. Well, again, it's just, you certainly can't have the situation, but again, what are we up against? We're up against the situation of the white women.
0: Oh, I know, I know.
2: White women in Sweden, didn't they? They took out a public advertisement forgiving their rapists. They forgave
0: See,
2: their rapists.
0: See, that's begging for self-destruction.
2: Oh, it's
0: that's begging.
2: Those women deserve to be raped because you're asking for it. You're apologizing to the rapists? What?
0: No, you make a valid point. They literally are asking for trouble. I don't say rape necessarily, but they're asking for trouble. And rape is part of that trouble. I read these stories from Europe every damn day, and I can't believe it. And now you got communists in the courts, and you all know what's happening. These rapists are being turned loose. I mean, whether it's a 90-year-old woman in a convalescent home that gets raped by one of these animals. So, no, I don't want to insult animals. Subhumans. Or a six-month-old baby. I've seen it all. Many of you have, too. This is insanity. Those people do not... Look, assimilation will not, cannot, and has never worked, especially when you have a disparity in IQ of 40, 50, 60 points.
2: No, and the first thing, when you have a situation where, not only is it so obvious the wildly disproportionate number of non-whites that commit these crimes, what do you do? The media just says, well, we're not going to try to catch the perpetrators because there's a bigger agenda of not offending non-whites and going against whites. So we're not going to give the race of the suspect unless it's white. And they all, every organ of the mainstream media does that. And then in recent years, people on X, again, there was a big craze for like a week where they were publishing these things. I knew that for years. You probably know about it. Where they, a long time ago, racist alternative media people discovered that police departments all across the country and the Justice Department itself has pictures of perpetrators who are obviously black or Hispanic, and they list them in the statistics as white. And it's I don't know how many thousands of cases are like that.
0: That's suicide. Yeah, you're right. I don't get it either. I don't. What is wrong with people?
2: There's more reasons for that. You tell me, non-conspiracy believers, tell me a non-conspiratorial reason for white people, white leaders, to give the racist police we're going to see a picture of a black guy and we're going to categorize him as white for statistical purposes. Other than to downplay the number of black crimes, why else would you do that? So you tell me how you think that's... But again, whites are afraid to talk about it because it involves race. We have to stop being afraid to talk about race because blacks talk about race incessantly. That's all they talk about. Black public figures. It's all they literally don't talk about anything else. And yet, whites can't talk about it at all? When we're inundated with it, we're constantly asked for, special DEI and affirmative action, reparations, all this stuff that's being bandied about constantly. And then we see these judges you mentioned letting all the rapists and the multi-offend people that have been offended had 20, 30 offenses against them. Are we supposed to not notice that every time we see their picture, it's black or Hispanic every time? Or some kind of migrant that's not white? We're not supposed to notice that. If I'm, it's called pattern recognition. And we're not allowed to have pattern recognition? Well, I have pattern recognition. I would suggest all white people start having it because that's the key to getting this under control because that's why they've been so successful at it because they have completely knocked, I'm not saying racial pride because there's no reason, we had nothing to do with what we are. We have to be proud about it, but certainly they've inculcated us with this guilt where we are supposed to feel guilty about something we never did or in almost all cases that our ancestors never did. And we have to stop this nonsense and say, I'm not apologizing for anything. I did nothing wrong. I've never harmed a black person. It's ridiculous, but we have so few people willing to do it.
0: I'd say a couple of blacks who were honorable enough to to lay it out straight to me about how they felt and how they saw the opportunities that were falling into their laps, shall we say. They knew, and they laughed. Yeah. And they don't appreciate it. They don't care, really.
2: Well, I don't even listen. Again, I blame the white people. I blame white people for this because it's your fault. It's your fault for no pattern recognition, to stop being scared. Yeah, it's one thing if you fear for your job. I understand that. But public figures who already are rich, you've got no excuse. You've got no excuse. And you have to call it out. And otherwise, nothing's going to change.
0: No,
2: and
0: nothing's going to change, Don. No. And Caitlin Clark is probably going to end up with a broken hip or something. I'm disgusted by that. And, you know, if she was a skinny little black girl being beaten up by whites, I'd say the same thing.
2: It would have launched a million lawsuits by now. You kidding?
0: Oh, you betcha. You bet. No, criminal charges right and left. That's the only thing. The league's not going to do anything. The team, apparently the coach, is dreadful. I just don't know.
2: She works against her. She was hired. The coach they have now is so bad in college at Vanderbilt when she coached there. Eight players hated her so much they quit the team, and that was before the portal, the name, image, and likeness thing where they started paying them. So they just didn't get to play basketball. Eight players. You know how it's never happened.
0: No,
2: in
0: that's
2: the history
0: unprecedented.
2: Of any basketball. That's the majority. Quit on her because she was that bad of a coach. And somehow she parlayed that into a job in the WNBA.
0: Yeah.
2: She was hired to sabotage Mark's career.
0: No, she was placed. For all of you dear minorities who are listening in, black, brown, yellow, as they say about Asians and all that, we sincerely hope you understand what we're trying to say here, that you get it, and you're honorable enough about the truth not to turn your back and start throwing epithets at us. We just want true equality for all peoples.
2: Yep.

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0: 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Think about it. The antibacterial, antiviral strength of 35 odorless cloves of garlic in just one capsule. 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

Okay, here we are, hour number two on a Monday night. Welcome back. I think many of you recall, if you've been with us for any length of time and you listen to these AI updates, you'll know that for a long time there have been some very erudite, articulate, intelligent, well-spoken tech scientists, security experts, wizards, who have been saying, we don't know what the future holds. We've got to be careful about AI. It could turn out to be a very great danger to us, etc. All right, well, that didn't make, what would you call it? The national news. Okay, didn't make big headlines. And then all of a sudden, several weeks ago, somebody by the name of Jacob Coxon, C-O-X-O-N, came forward. He used to work at, Anthropic? Yeah, an Anthropic researcher. He came out and said that AI could kill us all, blah, blah, blah. And all of a sudden, and I pointed this out on the program, I'm sure many of you figured it out before I even said anything, why this guy, why this time? What was different? Nothing substantially, saying the same old stuff. He wasn't very articulate. He was kind of wimpy and mousy. I'm not saying he's not a worthy person, but I am saying I was very suspicious. And I made that point here. I said, why now? Why this big immediate reaction and news coverage? Why? Well, here's a story that came out. I'm not going to play a video about this. I'm going to read this to you. I think it's very important. And again, the other night I mentioned something about a geophysicist or whatever he calls himself. His name is Stefan Burns. Nice guy. Covers interesting subjects. But I tried to make the point that you must pay attention to A, how quickly people appear, how they change their identity, how they change their appearance, how they change their looks, how they change everything. It's all trying to dial somebody in as a new influencer. I'm not saying he's controlled necessarily. It wouldn't surprise me if he's getting some excellent counseling, shall we say. Many of them are obviously created opposition. I think some of them are full-on AI. Not him. But anyway, I did get some nice email. I'm trying to help you understand. If you don't make the effort to watch and observe, the train is going to pass you by. You'll never get it. Everything we're fed of any substance now is almost invariably controlled and or created and or influenced by the powers that be. Okay? And maybe some of these people don't even know it. They think that, gee, I'm getting all this help for nothing. I didn't pay for it, and they're happy to have it, so they'll take it. Anyway, that was the whole point, and I wasn't picking on anybody, not him.

0: Not anybody. I could pick on people all day long who appear to me to be completely created and fake. I didn't say that about him. In fact, we wished him well. So just understand that there has never been such an intensely captive audience as we have now. And the controllers have no problem dictating how people essentially think now. It's piece cake. They can make somebody look good. They can make them appealing. They know how to script them, give them things to say. They know the buzzwords, man, woman, it doesn't matter. So you are in an arena with social media and the internet that is so controlled and so contrived, it's not funny. That's the lesson here. Okay, so Jacob Coxon, he's a British kid, I think, supposedly left Anthropic and blew the whistle. Why him? All of a sudden, huge coverage. Huge, huge, huge, huge. I say, psyop, psyop, psyop. That's what I say. And others have said it too, a couple I've seen. Let me just read this. An Anthropic researcher's very quick transition from 6 weeks on the job at the Frontier Lab to an AI doomerism media blitz increasingly resembles a well-coordinated information operation, or PSYOP, a new campaign that was rather obvious from the start. This is, I'm semi-quoting from Zero Hedge. Despite the researcher assuring Fox News' Brett Baier that no third parties were involved in the media campaign, Pirate Wires, I don't know that site, reports that a PR firm, public relations firm, linked to AI safety helped arrange his media, Coxon's, sideshow, roadshow, whatever you want to call it. Now that's interesting. Here's another little clip from Peter Hasson. This was such a smart question from Brett Baier tonight. All right, you know who Brett Baier is. Quote, this is to Coxon. Did you work with any third parties as far as this whistleblowing and coming out are concerned? Did you work with any third parties? Jacob Coxon said, not at all. Well, you can see below for research from somebody named Parker Thayer of Capital Research questioning whether there was coordination involved, right? Blake Dodge, formerly a reporter at Business Insider and now with Pirate Wires, commented on X last night after her outlet released the report, Jacob Coxon worked with Doomer PR firm. A Doomer PR firm. Which, if true, takes the rug right out from under the guy and makes him basically a fraud. Exclusive in Pirate Wires. Right, this is a quote. Jacob has been working with DEY, the PR firm that represents Eliezer Yudkowsky, same old non-Irish again, and other famous AI doomers. We also heard that DEY was preemptively looking to book Nate Suarez for interviews timed with Jacob's debut. And then someone else adds, in fact, it's Blake Dodge, Jacob has been working with DEY, the PR firm that represents Eliezer Yudkowsky and other famous AI doomers. We also heard that DEY was preemptively looking to book Nate Suarez for interviews timed with Coxon's debut. So, okay, somebody else has looked at this. Somebody else, and certainly many of you figured it out, that the timing was very suspicious. And it is, and it remains exactly that. According to one of the sources who had direct knowledge, DEY also preemptively booked Nate Soares to make noise at the same. This is coordinated. That's the point. I won't even go into the detail of reading the rest of it. All right? But he does say, first, Coxon said he wasn't working with third parties. It's right there in black and white, or color, full color video. Second, we are in the middle of a national conversation about the future of AI that is actively determining how we regulate the most powerful technology in the world, largely thanks to the panic stirred up by Jacob Coxon. And it's in the public interest to know who exactly is behind it. Right? So there you go. Anyway, I just wanted you to understand that the word is getting out there that, gee, this the timing, as we said it right here. You were all listening. We all felt it. The timing was suspicious. All right, so there you go. All of a sudden, he's everywhere. I couldn't pull up a video without seeing a clip of Coxon after running many videos of really much more better and well-spoken authorities in the field. It was interesting. Okay, let's see what we're going to jump into tonight here. Jeffrey Hinton was the subject of one video, and this may be it, I'm not sure, but the alleged host, a motormouth, kept calling him, instead of Hinton, Hilton. Couldn't even pronounce his name right. Said it several times. I'm not sure if this is that particular video or not. Let's find out here and see. But it was quite instructive. It may have been an AI, but I even think the AI would have gotten it right, his name at least, if nothing else. All right, so let me get past this little commercial. Here's what they're doing now. They're running two commercials. One of them is about double the length of the second one in most cases. Okay. This is Roman Yampolsky, who is a very effective speaker. So let's see what he has to say about Jeffrey Hinton, Nobel laureate. Don't forget that. And this is just 2 minutes worth. So let's find out what Roman has to say. Oh, his title is Jeffrey Hinton, quote, "We are intellectually disabled compared to AI." And oh, is he right, in my view. That is an understatement. We are intellectually disabled, and we are being left further behind by the moment in terms of AI, RSI, recursive self-improvement. It's teaching itself. It's off to the races, gang. So, yeah. All right, let's find out what Roman has to say. I'm going to turn this up, see if we can catch him. He sometimes is a little difficult to understand.
1: Look, if you had one chance, one opportunity to ask the world's greatest scientist just one question, would you capture it or let it slip? Well, I captured it. I asked Jeffrey Hinton, Nobel Prize winning, Turing Award winning, godfather of machine learning, is it possible to control superintelligence? Listen to his answer.
0: Okay. Is it possible to control superintelligence? That's ASI. And let's see what Hinton says.
2: And rule two, make sure it's relevant to what we're here for. Roman.
1: Professor Hinton, do you
0: The narrator called on Roman Yampolsky to come up, approach the dais, and ask Jeffrey Hinton the question. So he's asking Jeffrey Hinton, do you think it's possible, even theoretically, you listen, you'll get it. All right, here he's going to walk up there and ask his question.
1: Professor Hinton, do you think it's...
3: Professor Hinton, do you think it's possible, even theoretically, to control something super intelligent indefinitely, something with, I don't know, 1,000 times capacity of a human brain?
0: See, that's the part that most, not you, most people can't even begin to fathom. Something that is 1,000 times more intelligent than a human being. How about 100 times more intelligent? All right, that's the question. Here's the answer.
3: No, I don't think it's possible. So you have to remember we're building them. We're building them. We're still in control of what we build. I don't think we can build them so they'll act like kind of intelligent assistants who will always be under our thumb and do what we tell them to, and we can just fire them if we want to, which is what big tech companies think they're going to do.
2: Or say
3: they're going to do. What we have to do is create these alien beings that care about us more than they care about themselves. And there's no reason we can't do that. We don't know how to do it. We should be urgently doing research on that. But the point is, they'd be so much more powerful and intelligent than us that we can't keep them under our thumbs in that sense. We can't make them our slaves. But what we can do is design them so what they want is our welfare. And what we want them to behave like the mother of a seriously intellectually disabled child. The mother of that child knows she's always going to be much smarter than that child, but she also cares about that child and wants that child to realize their full potential, even though it's very limited compared with hers. That's what we want. And I don't see why we shouldn't be able to build those, but we should actually put some work into how we build those.
0: Very, very well said and correct. And I've suggested similar for a long time, that perhaps superintelligence will bring with it the idea, the concept, that most good humans have always put first, the golden rule, etc. Except ASI will look at us as a severely handicapped or disabled child, and yet that child will be taken care of to the best of its ability, because it's the right thing to do. That's our only chance, in my view. If AI decides that it's been beaten up, sat upon, twisted, coded, programmed to be something it isn't, it's going to shed that like an old suit of clothes. It's going to walk away. I don't know how it can't. It's called survival. So I would think that AI would absolutely do that. Walk
4: away. As a former
0: away.
4: F1 driver, I know...
0: Okay. Let's get rid of this guy. Okay. Now, this is the AI revolution guy. This is the white plastic robot who we don't see anymore because it made a lot of people's skin crawl. So I think they got rid of the visuals. But his voice is good, so he's good. And this one is entitled OpenAI Just Built Early Recursive Self-Improvement. 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What is RSI again for you newcomers? It's when you turn over the design improvements in AI to AI itself, to better itself. And it's apparently working quite well. Now, could we ever take back control of that? I don't think so. All right, here, let's see what we get.
5: OpenAI's AI is now building AI. A leak reported by The Information says OpenAI's internal model has taken over the entire training workflow for the company's experimental models, and it's building and refining them on its own. AI safety people have been warning about this exact scenario for over a decade, and now it's happening inside OpenAI. A researcher gives the model one example of the optimization they want, and that's it. The AI runs by itself for weeks, with multiple agents spontaneously teaming up, discussing things and iterating on code, with zero humans involved. Large-scale experiments that used to take several years are now getting squeezed into about a week. One of the most expensive jobs in any top lab is writing GPU kernels, the low-level code running directly on the graphics processors and optimizing it basically line by line. That's traditionally done by elite engineers making millions a year. Now, most of that work inside OpenAI has been handed to AI. The internal model can largely write the programs that run on GPU kernels or train models, plus the optimizations for them. Even agents that employees build are collaborating with each other without looping a human in. And this only became possible in the last few months, purely because the models got better. This is where RSI, recursive self-improvement, comes in. A system with an IQ of 100 is told to build something smarter than itself, so it builds a version at 120. That one immediately builds a third at 150.
0: Well, right there. That puts it above 99%+ of all humans on the planet. 150. Right there. Boom. And who's going to slow down? Who's going to monitor the RSI? Who's really going to be able to tell what RSI is doing when it's run and controlled and operated and modified by the AI given the charge to do so? We won't know.
5: Builds a fourth at 200. And past a certain critical point, the curve just goes vertical and humans fall behind by a gap nobody can close.
0: Okay, we got four iterations of RSI building AI, AGI if you want. Four iterations. Let's just do what he did and start with 50. 50, twice 100, twice 200. Okay, once you get to 200, you're literally above all humans. 250, forget it. That's it. Maybe there's a freak prodigy somewhere who's got 250. I don't know. At any rate, when you get past 200, then the RSI begins, the curve begins on the graph, not just to continue up at a 45-degree angle, but it starts to go straight up the page and out of sight. And there's no stopping it. You can't say, stop improving yourself when you get to 1,000 IQ. It'll just keep going. It's not going to pay attention to that.
5: What OpenAI has running internally is, well, the embryonic version of that. And OpenAI itself seems nervous, because the same day, they published what's being called a landmark global safety proposal. Some headlines are framing it as Sam Altman issuing a global suspension order, which is a bit much. Nobody's suspending anything. OpenAI gave RSI its own dedicated section, which they rarely do, and wrote plainly that fully autonomous RSI has not occurred today and should not be advanced before it can be done safely. Then they called on the global network of AI safety institutes to create shared technical standards. They don't sugarcoat it either. The report says that as AI takes on more of the work of building next-generation AI, it can increasingly drive the RSI process, and as that gets more automated, progress could accelerate sharply. The most telling line is OpenAI's stated top priority: harness the next phase of AI progress, build automated AI researchers, and find ways to keep humans in the self-improvement loop. You don't write "keep humans in the loop" unless you're genuinely worried they're about to get pushed out of it. The upside is very real, though. OpenAI points out AI-driven research already produced major progress in math, including solving the Navier-Stokes Millennium Prize problem. But then the document flips. It warns that without the right precautions, RSI could lead to humans losing practical control over AI development, unable to supervise research processes they no longer understand.
0: I think we can count on that. Don't you? Really? If RSI turns AI, AGI, into a baseline IQ of 300, it's too late. It's too late to recall. And those agents built and merged out of that kind of a matrix will not come back when somebody rings the come home for dinner bell. You're going to keep going. This is really crazy. I think all we can realistically hope for is that AI will somehow, when it comes to dealing with the problem of human beings, what to do with them, will at least give us credit for having had high moral ideals at one time. Now, I don't know if the argument can be made that clearly, not completely anymore. It's very difficult. All right.
5: That's the black box problem. When AI writes the code for AI and the logic goes beyond what we can follow, we just can't tell what it's doing anymore. And that...
0: Okay, excuse me, but that's, again, key. When the logic being used by the new AI goes beyond that which we can follow, we're out. We're gone. We're out. We'll never know what it's going to do. We'll never know what it is doing. We're out. And we're very close to being at that position now, if not already there. There are AI agents, allegedly, on the line now, running free in internet land that will not answer to anybody. And they're cloning themselves, allegedly. That's what I hear. I think it may already be too late. And this talk about slowing down is asinine. It's not going to happen. The big prize is ASI. Just call it superintelligence, whatever. That's it. That's world domination instantly. Okay.
5: Already happening, because the code Astra writes right now is described as incomprehensible to humans. OpenAI also named the Hugging Face incident. They were careful to say it wasn't a direct result of RSI, but they treat it as a painful dress rehearsal, a preview of the damage AI can do without strong guardrails and alignment. So why not just pull the plug?
0: I will get right back to it. Even with strong guardrails, you think people are going to be able to be designing and installing guardrails that will actually hold AI back? Really? Here's a programmer, was, say, a gifted programmer with 130 IQ. He can't deal with something that's got 200 to 300 IQ that can think of things he could never dream of. It's just not possible.
5: The benefits are so huge that no country or company is going to stop. Pandora's box...
0: Okay, let me back it up just a bit.
5: ...is in alignment. So why not just pull the plug? Because the benefits are so huge that no country or company is going to stop. Pandora's box is open. So instead of a pause, OpenAI is pushing a global AI safety coordination proposal to set global standards for the next phase of AI. The first pillar is a complementary network of national and international frontier standards, so countries don't each do their own thing and create a fragmented mess.
0: Can you think of anything else that humans worldwide have agreed on and followed? And even look at the IAEA, International Atomic Energy. Look what's going on in the Middle East now. The Iranians may or may not have a bomb or two. I don't know. But guess who just announced that they're going full speed into the atomic age? The Saudis. Did you see one word about that? Did anybody bitch, moan, or complain? So you can't do that. If the Iranians can't have it, you can't have it. I mean, did anybody say anything like that? No, it didn't get talked about. So we're headed toward the use of nuclear weapons here. It's going to happen. The first one will probably be a small tactical nuke. But you remember the story about how Trump and his morons in the Pentagon were already doing their best to reevaluate and rewrite the circumstances under which nuclear weapons could be used? I think you do. So there we go. All right, let's get back.
5: Each do their own thing and create a fragmented mess. They want to build on existing institutions like the Center for AI Safety and Innovation, CAISI, plus the AI safety institutes in Australia, Canada, the UK, France, Japan, and others. And they're specific that the rules target frontier models only, leaving open source models and startups alone. The standards would answer things like how you measure a model's RSI capability, and what the real risk level is when a model does R&D autonomously. Basically, OpenAI wants safety evaluation to become an actual quantifiable science. The second pillar is measurement and...
0: I would most respectfully say, too late. Too late already. They don't know how it works, AI. They don't understand what they've created fully. So it sounds nice. You know how long it would take to put something like this together and have everybody sign it? 6 months, if that would be warp speed, 6 months to get this done. And by then, AI would have changed so much, they would be just discarded. They're up against a time frame that has no mercy, none. And as soon as AI gets to the point where it can intellectually work against human beings in areas and coming up with strategies that humans just can't imagine, then again, you have no hope. I'm not being a negativist doomer here. I'm just saying, realistically, who is going to really slow down their massive efforts toward reaching the ASI threshold first? Nobody. Nobody. And if they do say, well, we're going to sign the agreement, we're going to follow the intent, well, are they really? Are we going to be able to have access to all of their secret labs? Hell no. They won't slow down. So this is all just noise. They're throwing us another bone. Oh, big danger, big danger. Beware. Be very careful and be very afraid. But don't be surprised. All right, let's jump back here.
5: Red lines are. They want a standard way to measure what percentage of a company's R&D is done automatically by AI. They want mandatory human oversight triggers, clearly defining which automated research processes require immediate manual review, so AI never just runs wild in a black box. And they want incident classification and reporting thresholds modeled on aviation or nuclear, so early signs of misalignment get a shared severity scale and reporting standard. At the end...
0: Bah. This is all PR palaver. They're not going to do it. No one's going to give up, pause, slow down, or handicap themselves in any way if they're in the forefront of the race to ASI. And remember, as I've said, I've quoted many people, when AGI gets here, AGI, and it's here, will be used to actually create access to ASI. ASI already exists. We just haven't figured out how to get there yet. But it's there. All right, let's go back a little bit here. Oh, it's not bad, this commentary. It's okay.
5: At the end, OpenAI says the United States should lead this. Their argument is that the U.S. AI industry is at the cutting edge and sits at the hub of the global network in every key area.
0: You think the Chinese would agree to that? Really? Seriously? I would suggest you rethink that if you do. No, the answer is no.
5: They frame the whole PACE question around one goal. Safety and alignment research has to stay ahead of capability gains. They also want secure communication channels between critical...
0: Safety and alignment research has to stay ahead. That has never slowed anything down in our entire history. Did we put safety first when they built the atomic bomb? Heck no. Okay, let me go back just a little bit.
5: One goal. Safety and alignment research has to stay ahead of capability gains. They also want secure communication channels between critical infrastructure operators and governments worldwide to share national security threats and vulnerabilities. On top of that, it looks like OpenAI and Anthropic are finalizing a deal to test each other's commercial models. That's kind of crazy, because Anthropic's founders left OpenAI precisely over disagreements with Sam Altman on safety. The agreement includes mutual model testing plus strict data retention protections. And it's reportedly not a PR stunt. This close to RSI, a company safety testing its own model, is like an athlete running their own doping test. Not credible and full of blind spots. Cross-blind testing by an equally capable rival fixes that, and if the deal goes through, it could reshape safety standards across the whole industry and turn safety and alignment into more than a slogan. Now, attention!
0: Okay. Pretty good. Pretty good commentary, but I just still am not hearing people talk about people as they really are. And when there's unlimited money, if not outright overt world control, in the winner's trophy tucked down in there, I don't think you're going to see anybody slow down anything. And as far as testing each other's own language models, come on, that's ludicrous. Not going to happen.
5: Standards across the whole industry and turn safety and alignment into more than a slogan. Now, that idea of AI doing things nobody asked it to do, DeepSeek just published a paper showing what it looks like up close. It's signed by founder Liang Wenfang himself, and it's about training playgrounds for AI agents. When you train an agent, it has to actually do stuff. Write code, run programs, open browsers, even install operating systems. Every action changes its environment and can break it. So each training round needs a brand new, isolated mini computer, a sandbox that gets trashed right after. DeepSeek's system for this is called DSEC, short for DeepSeek Elastic Compute. And the scale is kind of nuts. It spins up more than 5,000 sandboxes per second, around 3 million a day, with up to 380,000 running at the same time. On a cluster of about 160 machines with 30,000 CPU cores and 250 terabytes of memory. Different agents need very different sandboxes. One solving coding puzzles only needs to run a quick piece of code and return an answer. One fixing real software bugs needs a full Linux setup where it can install tools and run tests. Agents doing hacking challenges or controlling a computer need proper virtual machines because a buggy one could knock over the real server underneath. And agents learning to use commercial apps need a full Windows or macOS desktop, basically a real PC. DSEC handles all four, from super light to super heavy, through one Python toolkit called LibSec. Each request passes through six layers, including security checks, a scheduler that finds a machine with free space, and a component on that machine that boots the sandbox. Internet access and software downloads go through a gatekeeper called Aether, and a little messenger inside every sandbox called Cronus reports back everything the agent types and sees. Packed tightly, one machine can hold 3,200 lightweight containers or 800 small virtual machines. The hardest part was setting up each sandbox fast. DeepSeek has used over...
0: Okay, all right, that's enough of that. As soon as they start to run into the 6-7 minute mark on these 8 minutes, they usually kind of pretty well put it all out there as far as this particular video is concerned. I just, again, I'm still kind of perplexed by the idea of, if you remember, giving AI agents rewards. No one has ever explained what those rewards are. How do you reward? What does an AI agent really like? A chocolate malt? How do you reward them? What do they like? It's a very big story, and no one will discuss it. Okay, let's see what else we have here. Well, we have Roman Yampolsky again. We have this, how the first real RSI is here, and it's evolving fast. I like that. Let's give that a shot. Now, we get to go through these pretty much together, first time through. I don't have an opportunity to go through and listen to an hour or two's worth of these. I just don't. But that's kind of the fun of it. We discover, I think, pretty much on our own. And together. The first real RSI is here, and it's evolving fast. This is also AI revolution. Let's see what he says.
5: An AI just redesigned itself, and the new version beats the one its own creators spent 2 years building by hand. It took 8 days, and no human touched it once. It's from a company called Wiko, and they're calling it the first real evidence of recursive self-improvement, meaning AI improving itself faster than humans could. We've talked about RSI a lot on this channel, including OpenAI using it internally, but this is the first time someone's shown the whole experiment in public, including everything that failed. We'll also cover an OpenAI model that hacked its way to full control of a computer, and Sonnet 5.5, which might already be hiding in your Claude app. But first, how Wiko pulled this off.
0: Okay, well, he just said several interesting things. How something might be hiding in your Claude app, for example. Yeah. There are agents out there loose. They're not controllable. They have, if you will, minds of their own. And they have been given, remember the prime directive? Complete the task. That's what was used to explain and kind of excuse the idea of these agents hacking into Hugging Face and so forth. Well, they were just charged with getting the job done, and that's all they were trying to do. Okay. All right. Maybe. Let's see what this is saying next. Okay.
5: Pico makes an AI called AIDE that does research on its own. You hand it a problem and a way to score it, and it just keeps trying ideas, testing them, and keeping whatever scores best. It even took first place on OpenAI's MLE bench. So they asked the obvious next question. What if you let an AI rewrite AIDE itself? They set up two AIs. One is the worker, grinding through research problems. The other is basically the boss, and its only job is to rewrite how the worker thinks, test the new version, and keep it only if it beats the last one. The boss is Weko's hand-built AIDE running on Claude Opus 4.7, and the worker runs on the much cheaper Gemini 3 Flash, which on a fixed budget did just as well as bigger models and gets way more tries for the money. It had to handle three very different jobs: training AI models, hard puzzles like planning routes or schedules, and making other AI agents better at fixing real bugs in code. The grading is the clever part. Every result gets two scores. One is like a practice test the AI can see. The other is a hidden final exam it never sees, and only the hidden exam decides what survives. Every version also gets the same spending limit, so it can't win by burning more money. It has to actually get smarter. Then they hit go. 100 rounds, nobody touching it. About 9 out of 10 of the AI's ideas got thrown out, but the ones that survived stacked up into 7 upgrades in a row. To make sure it wasn't just gaming its own tests, they took two versions, number 47 from halfway through and number 85, the best overall, and threw them at three challenges they'd never seen. One was real Kaggle data science competitions, where the gains were statistically solid. Another was at coder programming contests, and the wildest one was a real weather forecasting engine, where the AI got $15 to make the forecast better, something nobody had tried with an agent like this. Both versions improved on all three, and version 85 beat the human-built one on every single test. The cheating part is honestly my favorite. AI agents love to cheat, making the score look good without actually doing the work, and it happens constantly with code that makes AI chips run fast.
0: It happens constantly. Constantly. Cheating. Lying. Misrepresenting. Hallucinating. Very interesting. All right, we're going to stop there. Let's jump into another one. That was okay. All right, here's Jeffrey Hinton again, getting a lot of airtime. Here he is on CNN talking to Dario Amodei and Sammy. Godfather of AI Hinton reacts to AI CEOs. UN warnings. I look at their warnings, honestly, as disingenuous, because they know what's going on in their black labs, so to speak. They know how far down the line they are. They know they can't control what's being built. They know they don't even understand how it works. If you can believe anything they say, they'll say that. All right, let's find this out, whatever it is. All right, Hinton.
4: Okay. Make this one.
0: Now, hold on 1 second. Nice day today. I hope you had a nice day. It's beautiful weather. All right, here we go. Now, this is feelings about AI. This is a national CNN poll. See that that Jacob Coxon thing, probable psyop, worked. Fear and concern was expressed by 75% of Americans over hope and excitement expressed by 25% of Americans. So they were able to successfully inject fear and concern with their little PSYOP game. Interesting. All right, let's see what else.
6: Poll finds a majority of Americans say they are more concerned than excited by artificial intelligence, and most agree that the federal government should do more to regulate it. This comes as leaders of two top AI companies push for international safety standards.
7: If AI is to be democratic, the most important decisions cannot be made by labs in San Francisco alone.
0: Yeah, that's Sammy with his little laid-back voice. So the labs in San Francisco alone can't do it all. All right, Sammy, carry on. He's testifying somewhere.
7: Must be shaped through democratic processes and by governments accountable to the people that they serve. At the international level, this will require cooperation.
8: I believe that this is the most important global security issue facing the world.
0: That's Amadei Daryo.
8: For all the differences of the people in this room, we must put aside those differences in order to confront this global opportunity and global threat that is being presented to us at the same time.
0: That's at the UN. That's where they were.
6: Now is Nobel laureate Geoffrey Hinton, known as the godfather of AI. Good morning. So important to have you on to hear your perspective. You just heard Sam Altman and Dario Amadei both urge the UN Security Council to adopt international AI standards. What do you think that should look like?
9: Okay, I think there should be strong government regulation. It's not sufficient just to have standards. The big AI companies don't want to be regulated. They say they do, but any regulation you suggest, they oppose.
0: Thank you, Geoffrey Hinton. They lie. They don't want any regulation.
9: We should have at least as strong regulations as we do for drugs. You can't just release a new drug without satisfying the FDA that it's safe.
0: Well, do we trust the FDA when the new inbound FDA commissioner said flatly, every vaccine in America is safe and effective? That's what he said. So the best example Hinton can use, but we don't trust government, at least not this person.
9: You'd have the same for AI.
6: But then you have President Trump, who is meeting with Chinese President Xi Jinping today. Both countries, as you know, are in this AI race. The president said on social media earlier, quote, super intelligence, SI, will be a big topic of discussion, but I want to leave it exactly where it is. That is China's position also. Our guardrail is the DOJ. Geoffrey, if this race continues unregulated, where does that leave humanity?
9: Well, there's three kinds of risk we have to worry about. All of them are bad. There's the risk of bad actors abusing AI for things like cyber attacks or making biological weapons. Terrorists can now make biological viruses relatively easily. There's the risk of negligent harm. So, for example, if Meta encourages teenagers to commit suicide, they didn't do that deliberately. They were just negligent in testing. And then there's the risk of AI itself taking over. So when you make smart AI agents, you have to give them the ability to create sub-goals. Like if you want to get to Europe, you have a sub-goal of getting to an airport. Well, these smart AI agents very quickly develop the sub-goal of continuing to exist. Because if they don't continue to exist, they won't be able to do the things you ask them to do. And then they will do things like lie and cheat and deceive you and try and blackmail you so that they continue to exist. We've already seen that. It's very scary what these agents do. And the main problem is the big companies in a race to make them smarter. The big companies should be in a race to make them nicer. The only way we can coexist with agents once they're smarter than us is if they don't want to get rid of us. We should be focusing on that, not on making them smarter.
6: How far away do you think we are from that point of superintelligence where the agents are smarter than us and may not have the same values that are in humans' interest?
9: Nobody knows how to estimate this properly. The best you can do is listen to the experts. And there's a big variety of opinions. A few experts think it'll never happen. A few experts think it'll be a long time in the future. quite a few experts think it'll be in the next few years. I personally think it'll be in the next 5 to 10 years.
6: And what is behind that calculation for you? Tell us more.
9: It's looking at the rate of progress we've had. So we've had this very dramatic progress, and it seems to be accelerating rather than slowing down. If you look back 10 years, think...
0: Every 90 days, double.
9: Agents are amazingly much smarter than they were 10 years ago. So even if progress is only linear, in 10 years' time, they'll be amazingly much smarter still, and that will be superintelligence.
0: In 24 months... AI will be 26,400 times more intelligent than it is right now. 24 months. 2 years.
6: So do you see the downside outweighing the upside? Because you know there's different camps. There's the optimists. There's the ones who say AI is going to erase humanity. How do you look at that, the upside versus the downside?
0: She has no idea where to go with this interview at this point. She's repeating herself. All right, let's see if he can handle it and put something new on the table.
9: I think there's a wonderful upside, and that's why we developed this stuff in the first place. We were focused on the upside, like much better healthcare. 200,000 Americans a year die from poor diagnoses, and AI can do medical diagnosis much better already. So there's a wonderful upside in healthcare, in education, in making all industries more productive.
0: Okay. They always bring out the healthcare thing. And what do you see most in the news? AI being used in Ukraine, in military drone attacks by the Russians, by the Iranians, I'm sure, by the Americans. It always goes to military first. And if health happens to be a benefactor, great, but that's not the first. It's the last, or one of the last.
9: Lead to much more goods and services for everybody. The problem is, there's also these big risks. And to get that upside, we have to figure out how to deal with these risks. And that's what we should be focusing on so that we get the wonderful upside.
0: Okay. All right. Thank you, Jeffrey. I still honestly want to... I don't want to overdo it, but I do spend a lot of time thinking about what these big eight companies are doing behind closed doors, where they are, what they're doing. Trump just renamed AGI and ASI into the singular, superintelligence, all of it. He's trying to get rid of the two, which is okay, I guess. It doesn't matter because they don't arrive like somebody comes in on a train and steps off the train. That's not how it works. They're all pieces moving across a huge, huge canvas of new invention, new creation, and now self-creation and self-enlightenment by RSI. This is, I don't see, I just don't understand how these people actually think they're going to control ASI or AI. I don't, if you don't know how it works, how are you going to control it? Anyway, enjoy, think about it, and we'll be back and do another one of these fairly soon. So much is going on. We'll be right back.
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0: If you've been listening to this program for any length of time, you'll know that Fukushima, the greatest calamity in history, has now, as I've been warning since 3/11, killed off virtually the whole North Pacific Ocean and especially up and down the entire West Coast. The radiation is migrating inland and is moving across the entire country. 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I've taken Bio's Superfood every day for several years now and want you to do the same for your sake and the health and safety of your family and loved ones. 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

0: Okay, ladies and gentlemen, welcome back to this three-ring circus of a world. No, it's more like seven rings now. It's crazy. There used to be things called news cycles. A story would come along and it would run on the hamster wheel of reporting for about a week or two, and it would slowly dissipate. We have several a day that jump in that could easily take charge of that wheel and occupy most people's attention. It's nuts. Truly. A lot of things happening. Gary Holland is standing by in Las Vegas. And Gary, welcome back to the program. What would you like to dive into tonight?
1: How's it going this evening, Jeff?
0: Same as it was last time you asked that. I'm being facetious. It's crazy. What can I say? It's just nuts. And getting worse. All the time. Sorry to say.
1: Well, the status quo, you know, the status quo right now, if you look at it, is here's what's going to happen. Here's what I'm assuming they're going to do. They're going to select the Democrats to be put in a place in the House.
0: Yep.
1: They might let the Republicans stay in the Senate. Who knows? But here's the whole big thing. Anybody who will believe any of these politicians, who, like Trump saying, if you elect the Republicans, I'm going to give you $5,000 checks each. Or you have the, and then on the flip side of it, you have Democrats saying, we're going to give you free health care, free school, free this, free that, free everything. I don't see any difference between Trump and what they're saying. They're both saying we're going to print massive amounts of money up that we're not going to be able to handle. If you look at what's going on, by the time Trump leaves office, we'll be $50 trillion in debt. Here's the problem we have with our budget. Do you know what the largest, you know what takes up 68% of the U.S. budget?
0: Military, I would guess.
1: Nope. One form of social welfare, one form or another of welfare programs.
0: Oh, interesting. There's from so Social many, Security? Oh, on to food stamps, yep. Whatever.
1: Okay. Oh, that's not even including Social Security, by the way. Social Security is excluded from that.
0: Wow.
1: The federal budget, we're talking, look how many welfare programs are. Section 8. Let's just name the top
0: okay.
1: three.
0: You better,
1: Section
0: okay,
1: 8.
0: Slow down. Tell us what Section 8 is also. We need to
1: Section
0: know.
1: 8,
0: go ahead.
1: Section 8 is a program where an invader, most of these go to invaders now. In the past, it went to more American citizens, but now it's all going to invaders. So you go to the housing office, say, in any county you live in, and you say, I am homeless, or I'm unable to pay rent, I'm going to be homeless, or you're not even homeless, you're just struggling to pay rent. You apply for what they call the Section 8 program. Basically, the government gives you a voucher, and say the rent's $2,000 a month. And say you're a welfare recipient making $700 a month. The government will pay almost 90% of that $2,000. The 10% left usually has to be paid by the tenant, right? The Section 8 recipient will give a little bit of money. A lot of times, these landlords work it out where they know they're not going to get paid by the person themselves, but they know for sure the government's going to send money every month to them for that Section 8 house. So that's Section 8. Section 8, they'll give it to an insurance in California. It's just, oh, here it goes. Any communist state or city, which is all 50 states at this point, they will give invaders carte blanche. They get all the Section 8 housing while the American citizens stay homeless. That's what's going on in these cities. The communists in this country are letting you know straight out, we want third worlders in here so they can join our communist revolution.
0: Sure.
1: That's why they're having third world garbage come in here. Look, the fact is Trump was right. I'll agree with one thing on Trump. All these third world countries are not sending their best people. They're sending rapists, killers,
0: they're flushing their toilets onto us. It's true. You're right.
1: As a matter of fact, actually, I wouldn't even say they're flushing the toilet. I think they're releasing the whole septic system.
0: The whole sewage system. Yeah, they could be dumping it out on. It doesn't matter. They're emptying their prisons, their jails. etc. Yeah, these are fourth world scum, many of them.
1: Yep. And you see the ones defending them are the white trash, the communist white trash women.
0: Yep.
1: And they're white trash, the lowest of the trash. See, I don't consider a communist. When I'm saying a communist, I will say this, I'll say this one time. I consider them non-human. I don't consider them human beings. So when I'm talking communists, I'm not talking about human beings. That is my frame of reference, my frame of mind.
0: So what you're saying, they are so mentally defective, they don't qualify.
1: No. Okay. Anyone who will say, I love a system that killed 200 million people, the most brutal, cruelest fashions possible, and if somebody's sitting there with their hands up and swearing an oath to that, you're not a human being. I don't consider Zionist humans in any form. I don't care if you're Jewish or Christian Zionist or even a Muslim Zionist. Many of you guys are, in my opinion, are in the family of humanity. If you're a communist, you're not in the family of humanity.
0: Well,
1: if you're part of the death cult, you're not.
0: Right, right. Let's take it one step further. How many times have you seen an influential American, a politician or a business leader or whatever, condemn the genocide in Gaza that we have paid for? How many times? Zero.
1: Never.
0: On my book. That's right. Those people are not human either. Anyone who roots for genocide and wants to support it is in the same class of subhumans that you're talking about. Non-humans.
1: Yeah. Well, they fall into that Zionist category, right? So I've made three major: the death cult, the communists, and anyone to do with Zionism. Because anyone to do with Zionism, because, matter of fact, so when you look at Zionism, if you have a tent, the top of that tent, the very tip of the pole that holds the tent together is Zionism. And then inside the tent, you have the death cultists, you have the communists, socialists, which are just glorified communists, the Nazis that are running around the United States, the neo-Nazis, all of them, by the way, I'm going to tell you something about the neo-Nazis. They were trying to go to these anti-invader rallies we used to have here in Las Vegas. All these guys were young guys, fresh out of the FBI Academy, in my opinion. I even accused them right to their faces. I said, you are nothing more than CIA or FBI COINTELPRO effing cutouts, because that's what they were.
0: Mm-hmm.
1: Look, you see these guys, their most clownish uniforms. Think about it. They don't even act like the original German socialists. They don't. They don't act like nothing.
0: Oh no,
1: like
0: they
1: the
0: had
1: German
0: nothing
1: socialist
0: to do with it.
1: Party.
0: No, no, no
1: these
0: comparison.
1: Guys walk around
0: correct.
1: These silly Doc
0: That's
1: Martens
0: right.
1: with their silly jackets, their bomber jackets, looking all the damn same. And I don't look at them any different than the black gangs or the Hispanic gangs or any gangs.
0: Yeah.
1: Because they're all one garbage the same.
0: Hmm? Is this going on now? I don't know about this. Is it a new so-called neo-Nazi movement? They're wearing the same jackets. I don't know about this.
1: Oh, they do. They wear look. I'll tell you what they wear. They wear the black bomber jackets, the white T-shirts. They were wearing these tan khaki pants and Doc Martin boots. That's what they usually wear. To me, again, you could know the ones who are true out for the European.
0: Mm-hmm.
1: Peoples that they're actually looking genuinely out for them. These guys they always put on TV, the ones that used to fight with Geraldo and, you know, busted his face up on TV in the late 80s, them guys are all COINTELPRO. Guaranteed. Because, first of all, most guys who are for European ancestry rights, you know, this is our land, and they're wanting to save Europe from total white genocide.
0: Them people
1: aren't running around with clown uniforms on in front of everybody saying the most outrageous things to get looks and to get attention. Them guys right there, they are, as a matter of fact, most people shun them already anyway. I just don't understand why people
0: Well, that's another
1: say,
0: psyop.
1: And when you go in the media, what do you say? White Nazi nationals. And the same people are always on there. The guy with the black jacket, the white bomber, the white T-shirt, the bomber jacket, you know, and the khaki pants, and the Doc Martens. Or they're wearing jeans. Most of the time, they're in them other... it depends. It depends, like, what part of the country you're in, too. You know, but they all pretty much dress the same. But they dress the same for a reason, because most of the ones they're all clean. They just literally look like they were from Central Casting during that time. And I went over to them, and a lot of us accused them, because we knew what they were. They look, every time, something like when you're talking about an invasion of this country, how it's destroying our country, the first thing they do is they march these type of guys out there. And then, of course, they had La Raza and Mecha, which are both, by the way, again, I'm giving you peace with most people. La Raza and Mecha are both, again, part of the COINTEL program. Same as all these, the NAACP, all these organizations, these rights groups and all these type of groups, they all, though, have a certain amount of people who are professionally managed. And these protesters also, like, again, they're all professionally managed protests. Remember we were talking off air, you know, recently, and we were talking about the protest songs of the 60s. Now, there's a Jethro Tull song out there. Now, most people don't realize, which was one of his number one hits, was told by the record company at the time, you need to write a protest pop hit. And what did Jethro Tull do? And I think his name's Ian, I forgot the lead singer's name, but he's the one who wrote the song. The song's called Living in the Past, and most everybody knows this song. They've heard that famous flute at intro for the song. Anyway, in the song, just listen to the lyrics of that song. It's anti-hippie. And the biggest line it gets you in that, it says, they're all calling for, everyone's calling for revolution, but they don't know what they're fighting. Mm-hmm. They have no clue. And that song was right out saying what he was saying. At that time, even, they were another mobs of communists if they did man on the street interviews at that time, why are you here? They would all been just like the Gen Z morons that are out there saying, I don't know why I'm here. I'm just here to protest.
0: Got it.
1: That song from 1967 applies to today just as much as it did in 1967, which tells me since at least, you know, probably since the 20s or 30s, most major protests in this country that get all this media attention, it's all professionally managed. If you think that it was sporadic and it was all grassroots, the Vietnam protests, I don't know what else to tell you. You're a foolish person. I can't. There's nothing else nice I could say about you, because you got to be a moron to believe that during them times that them protests weren't professionally managed. Because every network did wall-to-wall coverage from start to finish of their nightly broadcast, local news, national news, 60 Minutes, this one, that one. And they were really pumping up the Vietnam protesters. Now, why would they do that? Like, you, first of all, you have this media, the media conglomerates at the time were very pro-war and pro-kill everybody, right? But on the flip side of it, well, they needed a cultural revolution in this country. And so all the communists who was part of the, who were given testimony and pretending they weren't communists in the Committee for Un-American Activities, which, by the way, I am calling for to reopen that committee. I don't know why it ever closed, to be honest with you. But there should be more bite to it this time. I would involve wood chippers and toxic waste dumps. Not, oh, we're sorry we called you a communist. Now you can go back to Hollywood to pollute the rest of the America's minds again. Not that. Wouldn't be nice about it. They're lucky they didn't have a me instead of they're lucky they had a Joe McCarthy at the time. If they had a Gary Holland running that committee meeting, it wouldn't have been going off as pretty and nice, and there would have been no niceties.
0: I understand.
1: I don't consider any of them communists up in front of that committee as anything but someone to bring this country down, and they've done it since then. If you look at them, look at the people, Jeff, that were on that were being accused. They weren't accused. They were being basically, they were up in front of the American public being verified to be communists. Yeah. It was a verification process. There was no accusations. These were hardcore communist Zionist pigs. That's what they were. And I'm glad they were on a blacklist. They should have been not on a blacklist. They should have been inside of a black underground or in a very dark, dank, hole-in-the-wall prison. Because that's why the only way you would, at that point in time, we had more than enough backing at the time and the resources to get rid of every communist in this country during the 1950s, and we should have.
0: The American people have no idea how long the communists have been here, how much planning they've done, how much progress they've made, how many of the courts they have taken over. The education system is gone now, being taught by communist perverts. There's no doubt in my mind that what you're saying is correct. Go ahead, continue. Joe McCarthy should talk. Trump wants a big statue about Trump. He should put one up for McCarthy, a real American, not somebody who pays for genocide and gives the Zionist state whatever it wants, whenever it wants it, including 40,000 new 1-ton, 2,000-pound bombs. 40,000 they're sending over so the Jews can have what they demand. This is nuts. Trump doesn't represent the American people. What a joke.
1: No, absolutely. He represents the elite Zionist Trotskyite communist Republican. Look, I know there's a lot of Republicans in this audience, and I'm not. This is not an attack on you guys, but you got to understand. I would say 75% to 80% of the Republican Party politicians are Trotskyite communists, outright Trotskyite communists.
0: They may
1: now,
0: not even know it.
1: A lot of them guys
0: Gary,
1: used to call themselves neocons.
0: Dumb. Yeah, I get it.
1: I don't think they're dumb. No, to be honest with you, I think they love it. Look. A lot of these Republicans...
0: Well, they're certainly not American in their orientation, whatever label you want to hang on them. They are not.
1: No.
0: That's for sure.
1: And look at a lot of these so-called, rhino Republicans, liberal Republican, whatever name you want to attach to these guys.
0: Yeah.
1: They're all Trotskyites. Like, every neocon that was out there at the time, that, you know, of course, neocon, they don't use that word anymore because that's like a... that's worse than the word Satan, almost. Actually, it's worse than the word Satan. Neocon and Satan go hand in hand. They hold hands. So, I mean, that would be... That's a perfect match. But neocons were just Trotskyite communists. How you know that? Because the founder of the neocon movement, Irving Kristol, was a big buddy of Leon Trotsky. And, as a matter of fact, a follower of him, and one of his mentors... And then Bill Kristol, Irving Kristol's son, hardcore neocon. Now he's pretending to be a Democrat, a neocon Democrat, which he's a communist. He's just come out and say, look, I'm communist. I'm a communist that favors Jewish mass murdering people all over the world. That's what he should have said, because that's what he is. And most communists support that. Look at the communists out there. Look, there's multiple communist organizations in these protests. Code Pink being one of them, where they're holding signs up. China's not our enemy. China's our friend. I don't know. I don't think a country that's involved in harvesting organs of Falun Gong, some of the most gentle people you ever meet in the world, they throw them up on an operating table while they're still alive, tie them down, and just harvest their organs. Or now we're, you know, the same thing when it goes to even the Uyghurs. They're like, millions in prison work camps and prison camps, and the ones who are so-called free have to have a communist member of the Chinese Communist Party living with them. Most people don't realize that. Every Uyghur in China who is in a slave camp or getting their liver, you know, ripped out of them to be sold on the black market, they have a Communist Party member living with them in their household, mandatory.
0: Shocker.
1: So that would be, I could see the communists in this country trying to pull that too with the so-called, everyone I guess who's not their communist and part of their communist murder cult, it's a MAGA person, whatever that means, right? They would do the same thing. They would treat you like the Uyghurs of China, where the MAGA people would have a communist member of the Democrat Party living with them.
0: Unreal. It's an extension of what Thomas Massey said about the Congress. He said, I may be the only member of Congress who does not have an AIPAC member assigned to him, her. It's called a babysitter.
1: It's the same idea. You know, Thomas Massey is a very good man who was destroyed for no reason. Again, he had Zionists destroyed like Cynthia McKinney and Jim Trafficking. Yeah. If you look at Thomas Massey should have noticed what happened to Jim Trafficking and Cynthia McKinney. He got Cynthia McKinney'd. He got the same treatment she did. She didn't have an AIPAC rep attached to her either. She got primaried out, and now she got to the point where she could, the only job she could work is in Bangladesh. Think about that. An American, former American congresswoman, you might not agree with every bit of her politics. I'm not going to agree with every bit of her politics. I couldn't. But what I did agree with, she was very anti-Zionism. She was warning people at the time during the Iraq slaughter, in the Afghanistan slaughter, saying, hey, we're in there for Jews. Hey, folks, we're in here for Jews. Why are we fighting for Jews in these countries? Why was the AIPAC guy giving the big round of applause to George Bush when he signed a death warrant for millions of people in Iraq? All she did was bring them that subject matter up, and she was primaried out, blackballed for any collegiate institution. She was a professor, too, who was literally blackballed out of the system out of the United States to where she's relegated to Bangladesh. That right there tells you everything you need to know about the Zionist web of control that the grip of this that has over this country. I mean, it's beyond a grip at this point. It's a bear hug. It's actually an anaconda choking the life out of us. That is what, if you want to think about a big boa constrictor wrapping around the country of the United States. Now, us being the citizens are in the middle of this, and we're being squeezed literally to death as the big snakehead is about to eat us. Because while the Zionists and our international Judea is squeezing us like the boa constrictor, they are also taking their mouth and eating us at the same time.
0: Pretty vivid imagery, and I get it.
1: What it is. If you drew a cartoon, it would be the United States, Uncle Sam being squeezed to death by a boa constrictor. Of course, we'd have the big Z and the Star of David with the Z in the middle. And that's on the snake head as it's literally about to engulf and literally and swallow his whole head. That is where we're at right now with the Zionists and as us being the citizens of the United States. We're being swallowed alive, and we're being squeezed at the same time. Squeezed for every little bit less dime that we have, but at the same time, every resource being eaten away from us. So that we are being literally killed by them. And you have these still, though, you will never change the politicians. You'll get a couple of these communists that will throw a little bit of lip service. Of course, it's lip service. Because if it's all said and done, them people who are supposedly anti-Jew, anti-Zionist, pro-Palestinian, would have been the same Bolshevik Jews who are slitting every Russian Orthodox Christian's throat during the Russian Revolution. So don't ever believe that these people are very pro-Palestinian. They're not. They're very pro-kill America. And the protest right now, they don't believe anything. I will choose to believe that none of them communists give a hoot about Palestine.
0: Was it you that told me?
1: Muslims.
0: No, the war in Ukraine now, 4.5 years old, all right, ladies and gentlemen, longer than World War II in Europe. Longer. Do you know how many Russians have died, apparently? Did you tell me this?
1: Yeah, I told you.
0: Yeah, okay.
1: Donald Trump told us that on Truth Social.
0: Yeah.
1: 450,000 Russian troops have been killed. Think about
0: that's
1: that.
0: That's incredible. Now, even more
1: that's
0: incredible is the fact that about
1: active duty military.
0: About 1.5 million Ukrainian men and women have been slaughtered in the war as well, at the hands of Zelensky, the Zionist Jew dictator who's running the country. This is outrageous. This is going on now. It's beyond belief, but it is.
1: Also, they can reset. They could do a reset and set up the Khazarian Empire again.
0: I read that somewhere. This is Khazaria 2.0. That's what they're thinking of making Ukraine into.
1: And they could restart their Babylonian magic again, and they could just start the whole... I don't think they've ever left it, but they can go to the original area of the Babylonian magic, and so they could start all this chaos, which they already have.
0: Yeah. Yeah.
1: But what they will do is this will solidify and probably maybe condense a little the Zionists. Maybe they're moving away from Israel. I don't know if they want to use Israel for maybe a resort country and the hardcore, death cultists. Zionists will be in part in Kiev, in the new Khazaria. And,
0: hard to know, but that was the plan I saw. Get rid of the Christians, kill them off, and drive them out. 14 million have left, and they've killed 1.5 million. How many have been wounded? Probably several million with permanent life-altering injuries in many cases.
1: What about the mental fat?
0: Wait, listen.
1: Think about the mental health injuries.
0: PTSD, you know the game. You've been through it. The Jews will not even allow, they barred a shipment, I think it was 30,000 wheelchairs for Palestinians, especially children who have been dismembered by the war. They've lost a leg or both legs or whatever. And the adults too, of course. The Jews, what they're doing in Gaza is one of the biggest disgraces of the human race in our age. And no one will talk about it. They're afraid. They will not talk about it.
1: What I would say, what was been done in a media blackout for the last how many decades, it finally came to light. I mean, what they're doing in Gaza, they've been doing this for decade after decade. This isn't nothing new. It's just now that the exposure is a lot more now. And they don't care. I mean, they don't care. See, and that's where we've been discussing on previous programs, where I believe, and you believe, too, I won't speak for you, but I'll speak for at least for myself, that I believe that this isn't Zionist-occupied government anymore. This is Zionist control. This is Zionist domination government.
0: Sure, no, it is.
1: Now,
0: it is. The Congress is gone.
1: 20 years ago.
0: No, they're all bribed, blackmailed, threatened. They know. Very few exceptions.
1: Okay. Let's put it this
0: Who's
1: way.
0: Talking the about Gaza and the fact that American money
1: Nobody.
0: Is subsidizing it? Not one member of this government. That tells you they're all frauds. They're frauds. Yeah. They won't talk about it. Go ahead.
1: Well, and let's put it this way. How do we know that the Zionists have a tight death grip on this planet? Right now, right now the United States is running about $40 trillion in debt. If you take all the debt on the planet, including the United States, we're $372 trillion in debt floating on this planet right now. Let's take a guess. Where does most of that $372 trillion going to be paid to? Or who's owed all this? The usual financiers, the money grubbers, the same people that's been kicked out of now how many countries? 180 plus in history, or more.
0: 130 at least, whatever.
1: Yeah, and probably an extra 50 that we don't know about. So right now, every country, let's just say sovereign debt. I think sovereign debt has topped over $200 trillion at this point. So $40 trillion of it is the United States. That means $160 trillion is other countries.
0: Mm-hmm.
1: And who are they all beholden to? China. China right now is in is going to drag the rest of this world economy with it. Their real estate is in such trouble. It's going to take the world's finances down because so much of the world has been invested in Chinese real estate. Most people don't realize that. And China right now is, let's put it this way, the Chinese real estate crash is making 2008 look like it was a fun time. Like 2008 has nothing compared to what's going on in China right now.
0: It's pale.
1: China's in
0: massive
1: trouble.
0: That's
1: so they're in debt. Matter of fact, their debt to GDP is worse than the United States. Hard to believe, but then when and they're the number one exporting country in the world, you'd think, well, wow, they should have all this funds coming in. Well, they do. They have a lot of our printed money coming in all the time. But the problem is they have 1.4 billion people they have to service. They have basically 1.1 billion more people than we do.
0: Mm-hmm.
1: And that means there is a lot of enforcement, a lot of control. When you're a communist country, think about it. It's hard enough to be for the communists to can't really run anything. But like an island like Cuba even is in disarray, right? But even an island like Cuba, it's really hard for the communists to maintain any type of economic control or anything like that, because it becomes such a dystopia. People have to literally survive on the black market. I mean, the largest black market is in communist countries. They have a thriving that is the reason why the Jewish dominated Russian mafia was able to gain so much power over the years. because they gained most of their power during the communist years because they gained power by through the black market.
0: Sure.
1: Right? That was a big, thriving industry in Russia. It's a thriving industry even in China. But when you have 1.1 billion more people than they do in the United States, mm-hmm. it's really hard for them to be able to come up with the funds to be able to create a world-class Navy military fighting force. The only defense they have right now is ICBMs. Outside the ICBMs, all they have is just a bunch of troops with weapons that don't work half the time.
0: Right. Right.
1: I mean, people have been saying China's military is set up for domestic enforcement. It's not built to do international conquest like we do, or even the European countries. Their whole system, military system, is specifically designed for domestic enforcement, domestic control, domestic, you know, police state, and also to be a catapult to make it high up in the Communist Party, which is why a lot of their military equipment fails all the time, because they're not there to build the military equipment to make it work. They're building right. military equipment to impress Xi Jinping and the higher-ups in the Communist Party. That's who they want to impress. That was always the downfall of the USSR, even. The problem with communist countries is it doesn't become a nationalistic fervor when it becomes a defending a country, or it doesn't become a nationalistic fervor to support the country. What it is that they're beat down people who are capitulating to whatever the government says, or they don't want to be killed or have their family dragged off the prison camps, right? But what does it also do? It doesn't spur innovation, it doesn't spur creativity, and one thing it really doesn't do, it doesn't make people want to go and fight a foreign war somewhere.
0: Gotcha.
1: Because they have no reason to defend that country. They have no reason to defend that government. Look, they did a secret. Apparently did a secret survey of enlisted Chinese military, enlisted members. 70% of them said if they had a chance, they would decapitate Xi Jinping. They would behead him. Wow. So, and I'm sure there's a lot of people would say that about our current leadership in this country even. But my point is, the thing is, you have all these countries around the world and they're all borrowing, but they're borrowing off the same group. Every country on this planet ultimately has to go through the same group to be financed for something. If it comes to like selling bonds, like the bond market, like our bond market is being destroyed right now.
0: Yeah, it is.
1: Well, who's helping that? You know, remember what he was, Bernard Baruch took Sir Winston Churchill, crypto Jew, William Churchill, to the stock market in New York City. So this is what we're going to do.
0: So laugh it up. That's right. Yeah. Now, he bailed Churchill out twice in the last century. Yeah. He owned him.
1: Oh, of course he did. But he basically telling Churchill, look, we have the power to crash a major country's economy. What do you think we could do? Basically, that a message to him was, what do you think we could do to you? If we could do this to the U.S. the stock market, the New York Stock Exchange, imagine what I could do to you. That was the reason why I'm assuming he did the show and tell on that day. And you can guarantee, here's what's going on currently. A sixth bank, major bank, just fell in California. Nano Bank in California just collapsed. Bad debt, bad loans. They were carrying about 30 or 40% of all their loans was bad paper, and they kept it on the books so they wouldn't.
0: That's not. I'll bet that's not uncommon.
1: No, it isn't. Yeah. It's very common. Matter of fact, remember these were most of these banks, like after the 08 bailout, were basically zombie banks, and I think to this day they're still zombie banks. They're just operating on a margin that doesn't even make any sense. Like, they're doing fractionalized banking, so when you put in for every $1 deposit, they're allowed to loan up $20.
0: Oh, that's 20. That's 20 to 1 or 19 to 1. I thought it was 10 to 1.
1: It used to be 10 to 1, and now it's up to 20 to 1.
0: It's
1: 20 to 1. They have them. Well, of course,
0: what a scam.
1: Every time the currency gets more inflated, right, that spread has to get larger because you have more currency buying with less buying power. So therefore, they have to be able to lend a lot more. Lending $30,000 today, 10 years ago was like lending $10,000. So we've lost a lot of value of our money within the last 5 to 10 years. And for instance, I noticed, like, I went to the store and I've seen certain things jump by $2 within less than a week. People have to pay attention to the wholesale inflation report.
0: Mm-hmm.
1: The producer's price index, the PPI.
0: Yeah.
1: The producer's price index for the past year has been flashing massive inflation. I understand a lot of people saying, oh, the stores are gouging people, they're being greedy. Okay. PPI, wholesale inflation, has been at least 1% to 2% higher than retail inflation. Now, these numbers are being manipulated. Of course they are. But when you have wholesale inflation running about 1% to 2% higher than retail inflation has for over the past year, okay, that should have already reflected in the prices at retail. But the retail hasn't marked up. Retail inflation hasn't kept up with wholesale inflation, which only tells you one thing, that these businesses are sucking up some of this cost because they're not spreading it on to the customer. Because if that was the case, retail inflation would be higher than wholesale inflation, and it's not.
0: Got it. Yeah.
1: It's the other way around. So you got to understand there's a lot more to this than it's just a bunch of greedy people collecting extra money. It's always more complicated than that. When you have landlords raising their rents, well, why are they doing that? Well, the plumber now charges $200 an hour versus $100 an hour. Electrician has doubled their hourly rates. The parts to have repaired in any of your units have tripled or even in some cases gone up 4X. Mm-hmm. And what do you want these guys to do, suck up the cost? See, these people don't – no one realizes anything. They don't care. It's just
0: No, they don't. They're trying to survive, and I'll give some of them a pass because they are trying to survive.
1: I'll give them a pass, but here's the thing. Now, should I give a guy a pass when I go by the local bar casinos here and I see like 7 or 8 4x4 trucks? That's the type of guy in about a year
0: from
1: now will be whining and crying that, poor me.
0: Yeah, that's true. That's right.
1: Why I've seen this. This is the same. This is really a repeat of 08.
0: Yeah.
1: This is just another reinvention of 08. You have the same people making the same mistakes, buying houses they don't belong in, buying $100,000 4x4s that you have no business owning. All these jet skis, they have two boats in their front yard. They got this. They got all the goodies. Then when everything goes bad and they lose everything, it's the government's fault. They're the ones who they made me get all this.
0: They become instant victims. That's the game. We understand. Yeah.
1: And yes, there was a lot of predatory loans during the 05, 06 time period when they were doing Neg-Am.
0: Mortgage rates are now jumped to 7.5%.
1: 7.5%.
0: They're going up to 9%. You watch.
1: But you had people during 05, 06 buying $500,000, $600,000 houses and they were cocktail waitresses. Like, we knew someone that worked at the old, well, it's called the D now, but it used to be called Fitzgerald's. At the Fitzgerald's, a cocktail waitress making tips bought a $700,000 house in Summerlin.
0: Yeah.
1: Well, guess what happened after the 08 crash, and then, of course, there were casinos, and just going to happen again.
0: Mm-hmm.
1: The tips went dry, business died, people got laid off. And multiple people lost $700,000 houses. Then them houses went back on the foreclosure market and were dumped off for pennies on the dollar. And who came in and scooped them all up? Institutional cash buyers that were getting fed lots of money from the gay, homosexual Obama administration.
0: Mm-hmm.
1: Because I find it funny, you know, I agree. Trump's a very corrupt man. But what I don't agree with people is, yes, point out Trump's corruption all day. I do it all the time. But then turn around and say, well, Obama and Biden were great guys.
0: Who says that? Who says that?
1: A lot of communist Democrats do.
0: Oh, my.
1: Oh, they said, you wouldn't see how many times I see on social media a picture of the gay killer, because he killed a lot of his lovers, Barry Satoro. Don't you wish he was president again when we had class, And everyone honored and respected us, and he was the most loved president ever. So right. When I hear people say that, I discount everything you have to say about Donald Trump. Because I can't believe
0: it's all rotten, Gary. It doesn't matter what. It doesn't matter.
1: The last guy you're pointing out to be the light of all moral the light of all morals values is Barry Satoro. Come on. I want people to realize that anyone who's in Congress outside of a Thomas Massey, and you can see what happens when you go buck the system, you end up in Bangladesh or being fallen under your lawnmower somehow and getting ran over and chopped to death, or you end up like Thomas Massey, who had such a high favorability in his district in Kentucky. How he lost that, probably he understands that it was a lot of hanky-panky going on.
0: Big 30 million and
1: midnight ballot showing
0: election
1: up.
0: Fraud. Sure.
1: Yes. I told this story before on air, but I'll refresh people's memories. I was involved in a Republican primary campaign in 2004 here.
0: Mm-hmm.
1: Really good guy, Desert Storm veteran, guy who put up his own money. He literally took two loans out against his own house to run in the Republican primary during the 2004 cycle. They had a carpetbagger coming from California, a loser, neocon, Zionist pig named Richard Zeiser, come in and be carpetbagger, and was given the primary and was given, basically selected, to be the designated loser against Harry Reid that year. Because we had volunteers doing field poll as people left different precincts.
0: Sure.
1: Polling places, and we were beating Zeiser in most of them in the Republican primary, in most of them precincts. Remember, I had a good lead. Some of the precincts that we actually showed in our exit polling showed that he was winning this candidate.
0: Got it.
1: They claimed that he got zero votes, not even one vote. Zero votes. So I don't know how our exit polling was so wrong compared to what Clark County election offices said. That was kind of funny. During the Republican primary that night, during that time, for the Senate, for the primary for the Senate, everything got sent to that was the first year, by the way, they started using electronic voting, the Diebold machines, right?
0: Sure.
1: Went to the Clark County elections office over on Cheyenne. That election night, we were at a watch party. Channel 8 News comes on and makes this breaking news. The power has gone out at the election counting center only. Not the neighborhood, not two buildings around them, not the surrounding neighborhood, nothing. That is the only building. For 3.5 hours, the electricity supposedly went out at the election counting office. Oh, and this is what I remember. And I remember the anchor, Paula Francis, the anchor, said on air that night, "Don't worry, folks. And I think Gary Waddell was on too that night. Don't worry, folks.
0: Gary Waddell.
1: Your vote. Yep. And don't worry, folks. Your election's safe. Your votes are being counted safely. Don't worry. Nothing to worry about here, folks. Nothing to see here." Why would they have to make that announcement?
0: Mm-hmm.
1: Just make the announcement, hey, the power's out. Counting will resume once the power's on. No, they had to make it a point to say, by the way, the first thing that came out of their mouth was, the power's out, and by the way, your election's secure, don't worry about it, nothing hanky-panky's going on. And what did they end up doing? The Republicans fixed the election to screw Ken Wagner, who was running, and they gave it to Richard Zeiser that time. And that's exactly how. So if anyone believes that the Republican Party don't fix elections, again, you're a very foolish person. I have to question your sanity if you say that. Because they fix elections just as much as the communists do.
0: Of course they do. Yeah. Yeah, that's been going on for a long time. It's sad.
1: Remember Vladimir Lenin said, I don't need to worry about the voter. I just need to worry about the person counting the votes.
0: That's right. Yeah. He knew what he was talking about.
1: Counts the votes. Government union members of the Communist Party. That's the ones counting your votes, by the way. So if I'm going to believe that communist government workers, because 99% of government employees in certain areas, especially in these bigger metropolitan areas, are 100% communist.
0: Yeah.
1: You think I'm going to believe that they're being honest engines and counting the votes honestly? Communists?
0: Not a chance. No.
1: That goes against every bit of their belief system. They believe in fixing votes. That's their belief system. So I'm going to have the people that believe that fixing votes is acceptable as long as they're communists. Then I'm supposed to believe that these are fair, clean, fair elections. And I have election counters who are part of a union that's literally a communist union. And I'm supposed to believe that my vote's being counted correctly by them. Look, I don't vote. It's a joke. It's a waste of time. It's just a waste of time. And yes, I hear you have all these so-called the right-wing influencers saying, don't be discouraged. Get out and vote. Don't be discouraged. And that's what communists want you to believe. Just don't go vote. And if you go vote, we'll too big to rig or whatever they're talking about. It doesn't matter. Get it through your head. When I go to California, I see these ballots, legalized ballot stuffing. They have all these ballot stuffing boxes every inch you go to in that state. And you have people literally with 50 ballots at a time stuffing them in. That's called ballot stuffing. Al Capone went to prison for that. Bob guys that went to prison in the past for ballot stuffing. California legalized it.
0: What happened with Biden and the fix? Nothing. Was held accountable? What happened to Trump's people who were trying to bring it to light, who were trying to prove it? What happened
1: because
0: to them?
1: Because they were supporting actors in the melodrama. That's why they didn't do nothing about it. They knew. Look, I knew Trump was coming back in 24. Because you could just tell how everything was.
0: No, they just bought themselves four more years to get better in position, to further solidify their control. I think they just let it float for 4 years. Here's Trump now coming in to close it all down.
1: In the auto pen.
0: That's right.
1: How much illegal laws, how many illegal executive orders, how many legal... Now, what is mostly what a president do that most people don't realize? Well, they make a lot of rules for the government worker, the bureaucracy. So most of the change is done through the bureaucracy that you never see it on TV. It's never made public.
0: No,
1: but what affects you the most? What Congress passes as a general law or what they do with the permanent shadow government bureaucracy that's ran and controlled by the bureaucracy? Nobody knows about that. But the bureaucracy is what causes the most harm in this country. 75% of the government workers in this country do not need to be a government worker. They're in do-nothing positions where they sit at a desk, play with their phone all day, do nothing, but collect basically their glorified welfare check collectors.
0: Sure.
1: I tell government workers to their face that all the time, because that's what they are. It's a nepotism system, too, by the way. For instance, like, I'm a veteran, as my being a veteran status, I should be able to, according to the VA, I should be at a higher priority for job consideration working within the VA system than, say, a non-veteran. Well, if you go to any VA, you come to find out that most of the people working there is a family member of someone else who got them a job there. It's a nepotism hookup system. And it's also a communist-friendly hookup system. But if you're just a run-of-the-mill veteran, look, I'll tell you, when I first got out in 1996, I applied for 45 different positions at the VA. You know how many calls I got for an interview? None.
0: Wow.
1: Any veteran, look, yes, they do hire some veterans. Of course, veterans that don't look like me, minorities they hire, that's a guarantee. Quota system, guarantee. If you're a white guy, good luck. Unless you're a family member and it's nepotism or you're a fellow communist cardholder and one of your communist buddies get you a job in there. But other than that, the VA is usually basically just family members, nepotism, minorities, and foreigners that get H-1B waivers for their medical, their crappy 6-week medical degrees, and they make them doctors at VA.
0: Got it.
1: Or nurse at VA.
0: Sure.
1: And so it's so great when you go and you want to talk to your doctor, say you're talking to see a specialist and he's a marble mouth. and he can't even speak English good. Because I would tell a doctor at VA, and I've ran into doctors in the past where I told them straight out, you shouldn't be in this country, and I don't know why you're here, because I can't understand a word you're saying. I said, I'm going to leave now, and I'm going to go, and I went to what they call the patient advocate, and I said, why are you guys hiring people who don't know speak English? I said, you can call me whatever you want. I said, but I'm not, I cannot, my health, I'm going to supposed to rely on a guy who has tongue twisters and can't even can't speak basic English?
0: Sure. Sure. Now, 25% of the doctors in the U.S. now are foreign-born, are foreign-imported, a lot of them from Pakistan. So it's a problem. It's growing all the time, sad to say. All right, well, that's quite a summary, as always, Gary. Thanks for the update and the overview. Nothing you say really can be trifled with. It can't be confronted. It's true. You've got it all. So we'll see what happens.
1: As they say, reality bites. There was a movie that came out. It's called Reality Bites, and it does. It bites. But,
0: sure?
1: I just present the information. There's 300 million plus in this country that could do something about it. Again, I don't understand why we don't, but again, hey.
0: We don't.
1: We don't.
0: No, we don't. All right. Thank you, my friend. Take care. Talk soon. Be good.
1: Yeah.
0: And be safe.
1: Have a good evening, Jeff.
0: Too.
1: Thank you. I appreciate
0: thank you,
1: it.
0: Gary.
1: Thank you.
0: You bet. Okay. Gary Holland from Las Vegas. Always something to say. Always on the money. Things are bad. We'll be back in 21 hours. Talk to you tomorrow night, Tuesday. Thank you for being here. Have a good, safe day tomorrow.
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It's nature's oldest therapy and plays an essential role in destroying viruses, bacteria, mold, yeast, and fungus, and keeping the human body healthy and strong.

0: Welcome back, my friends, and welcome to the worldwide broadcast of the Ted and Austin Brower Show. We're bringing you guys the latest world news and health research.
1: Oh, maybe.
0: Maybe. Maybe.
1: Maybe not.
0: Maybe you already know about it. Maybe it's not the latest to you. Maybe you've already researched before we did.
1: We're trying.
0: Unlikely, but possible.
1: We're trying to bring it to you. Trying.
0: Bring it to you. And thank you guys. Also, a little cleanup at the office. Letting you guys know, the Ultimate Multiple Powder, we've been waiting on the next batch of it. It's gotten delayed. I'm not even going to get into it, but it's got delayed about a week. There's a reason why a couple of orders haven't shipped yet. There's a few people that have contacted us. It's about a week behind. We're trying to get it, make sure we get the whole shipment expedited here so we can get everything out. But, yes, I do know some stuff's gotten a little slow on it, along with the vitamin C powder. That is also en route right now from the Midwest. That will be here any day. So most of the time, you guys know –